0: yesterday was akin to the Amazon rainforest. Sunday, it looks like we should have some drier air, but not before some stormy weather. Forecasters also saying that the threat of thunderstorms, high winds, and flash flooding remains tomorrow, continuing from the unsettled conditions around the state for most of the week. The showers and thunderstorms expected to roll across the state tomorrow night and overnight as a cold front moves in. And a community in Passaic County in New Jersey is mourning the loss of the two children who were swept away in the Passaic River's flooding last week. Natalie is the mother of 10-year-old Michael Klenk, who lost his life.
1: He's very giving and humble. He loved life, and he loved to help others. And that's how I will live my life.
0: And she spoke in front of a large crowd last night in Garfield. A vigil was held for Klenk, as well as 10-year-old Milian Dula Thompson. The two friends and Garfield residents, as well as Mike's sister, who survived, ended up in the Passaic River by a boat ramp while the river's currents were very strong from all the recent rain. In sports, Yankees left-hander Carlos Rodon will begin a minor league rehab assignment tomorrow. Working back from elbow inflammation, Rodon is scheduled to throw 50 pitches for AAA Scranton Wilkes-Barre and could make another rehab start after that with an increased pitch count. Go to WABCRadio.com and sign up for our newsletter. We send it every Monday morning. And I'm James Flippin.
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3: From the frozen edge of the world, where icy winds whisper across the continent few have truly explored, comes one of history's most intriguing mysteries. We journey to Antarctica. A land buried beneath miles of ice, isolated from civilization, and shrouded in secrets that continue to challenge conventional history. The mystery begins not on the ice shelf, but on a map. In 1513, an Ottoman admiral named Piri Reis created a chart of the known world. Centuries later, researchers examining the map noticed something extraordinary. Along its southern edge appeared what some claim was a remarkably accurate depiction of Antarctica 300 years before the continent was officially discovered. Even more astonishing, certain interpretations suggested the coastline was shown without the massive ice sheets that cover it today. Some theorists believe that Piri Reis copied far older source maps. Others argue the resemblance is simply coincidence. The result of creative interpretation at the headquarters of the United Nations in New York hangs the famous azimuthal equidistant world map centered on the North Pole. To some observers, the circular projection creates a striking image. Antarctica appears not as a continent at the bottom of the world, but as a vast ring surrounding the known world. For conspiracy theorists, this has fueled decades of speculation. Was Antarctica once understood differently? Do ancient maps preserve forgotten knowledge? Science offers explanations, mystery offers questions. And sometimes the questions are far more fascinating than the answers. As Antarctica continues to reveal ancient fossils, hidden mountain ranges, and lakes sealed beneath the ice for millions of years, one thing remains certain. Our planet still holds secrets waiting to be uncovered. Until next time, keep your eyes to the skies, your mind open to the possibilities, and listen closely for the echoes of the unknown.
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0: Now, get in the zone. It's The Stone Zone. Here's Roger Stone.
2: Welcome into The Stone Zone. You know, I've never been much of a drinker. I mean, red wine makes me sleepy and brown liquors give me a terrible headache, but thanks to Richard Nixon, I became a fan of the perfect martini. In fact, I have just mixed an ice-cold, perfectly dry vodka martini, which I'm going to enjoy right now. The origins of the martini are actually disputed. The name may derive from the Italian martini brand of vermouth. Others suggest it evolved from a cocktail called the Martinez, served in the 1860s at the Occidental Hotel in San Francisco, which locals frequented before taking an evening ferry to the nearby town of Martinez, California. Still others say it came from a bartender at the old Knickerbocker Hotel in downtown Manhattan. I actually acquired my taste for a dry vodka martini at the Saddle River, New Jersey home of former President Richard Nixon. It was during the 1980 presidential campaign, while serving as the Northeastern Regional Political Director for Governor Ronald Reagan's campaign. One of my duties was to make a pilgrimage to Nixon's modest home in the New York suburbs of Saddle River, New Jersey, to give him a weekly briefing on the status of the 1980 presidential campaign. The old man, as we called him, had a voracious appetite for political intelligence as well as political gossip. In our briefings, the man who had served as our 37th president was, well, he was reserved, he was buttoned down, and he was all business. Every session included a rapid-fire series of questions about polling data, debate preparation, election day operations, and the like. I initially found that President Nixon was very forward-looking. While it was easy to get him to talk about rising talent in the Republican Party or the challenges that the party faced in the current times and who he viewed among the current day among the Democrats as a threat, it was virtually impossible to get him to talk about the past. Always look forward, never look back, he would famously say. After our business was finished, he would invariably ask me if I wanted a silver bullet, which is what he called the perfect martini. Although he regularly preferred gin and initially scoffed at my choice of vodka, after I explained that I had once gotten stinking drunk on gin and tonic in my teens and I couldn't even abide the smell of it, he agreed to mix us both one of his legendary martinis using vodka. Famous for his legendary memory, he would never again ask me my preference of vodka over gin, but automatically mix a couple of ice-cold, super-dry vodka martinis after our briefing sessions were over. The fact is, Dick Nixon made a mean martini, and he was quite proud of his martini mixing skills. He was also quite precise about his recipe. The whole thing had kind of a ritual to it. First, he explained, you must chill a couple of martini glasses in the freezer, splash them with water, and then throw them in the freezer. Then you had to follow the precise steps that he enumerates. Above all, his silver bullet required an extremely vigorous shake of a sterling silver or aluminum cocktail shaker. If there are not tiny shards of ice floating on the surface of the martini, after you pour it, well, it means you screwed it up, he would growl. Undoubtedly, Nixon honed his mixology skills, tending bar at Nick's Hamburger Stand, an impromptu canteen put together by the enterprising Navy lieutenant for war-weary service members passing through Nixon's post in the South Pacific during World War II. Nixon served up booze and burgers. He served in Guadalcanal and later at Green Island as an officer in charge of the South Pacific Combat Air Transport Command, supervising those big C-47 cargo operations. It is written that Lieutenant Commander Richard Nixon was legendary for his ability to acquire hooch for the boys. Generally speaking, Nixon, as I said, was not introspective. He hated to talk about the past, always looking forward instead. It was hard to get him to talk about Ike, or Joe McCarthy, JFK, Lyndon Johnson, and the deep secrets he held close for so many decades. He certainly didn't want to talk about Watergate. But after two martinis, well, the old man became absolutely loquacious and he would reveal astonishing things, cloaked in Nixonian intrigue, of course. It was after his second martini when I asked the former president who really killed John F. Kennedy that he told me that the Warren Commission was the biggest GD hoax in American history. And when I pressed him further, he said, let me put it to you this way. Lyndon and I both wanted to be president, but I wasn't willing to kill for it. That statement was the impetus for my New York Times best-selling book, The Man Who Killed Kennedy, The Case Against LBJ. When I told the former president how great his martini was, he admitted he had borrowed the recipe from no less a legend than British Prime Minister and wartime leader Winston Churchill himself. Churchill was known for his capacity for alcohol, killing a bottle of champagne before dinner, several cocktails before dinner, and then finishing his meal with an entire bottle of brandy. Little did I know that Nixon and I would share more than a stout republicanism or a love of martinis. We would both end up as the recipient of full and unconditional presidential pardons. On the day of my arraignment in the entirely fabricated charges filed against me in the Russian collusion hoax by Special Counsel Robert Mueller in his failed attempt to pressure me to testify falsely against President Donald Trump, I actually recorded a video, I think it was for the Daily Caller, revealing Nixon's martini recipe. Here it is. This is the silver bullet. First of all, the ingredients. You need one bottle of small to medium-sized green olives with a pimento. You need a bottle of dry vermouth, brand of choice. You need a fine Russian vodka or Tanqueray, Jim, if you're a gin drinker. Now here's the assembly. You drain the brine from the bottle of olives, leaving the olives intact. You refill the olive bottle with water. You shake very vigorously, then you drain the water completely. You refill the olive bottle with dry vermouth and refrigerate the bottle. You have already, as I said, chilled two traditional martini glasses. You remove them from the freezer. You fill a cocktail shaker with ice, preferably a vintage Tiffany hammered silver or aluminum Art Deco shaker. You fill the shaker with vodka or gin, depending on your preference, of course, until the ice is covered. Now, in this particular case, Nixon required a mix of both cracked and cubed ice. You shake very, very vigorously. If there are not tiny shards of ice floating on the surface of the silver bullet, well, then you haven't shaken the mixture vigorously enough, as the former president pointed out. You pour the mixture into the chilled martini glass. You add one or two vermouth-drenched olives from the jar where they've been marinating. You return the vermouth olive jar to the refrigerator for use with your next silver martini. Reminds me of a famous rhyme by Dorothy Parker. I like a good martini, two at the very most, three I'm under the table, and four I'm under my host. Welcome to the Stone Zone. I'm going to kick back with my martini as we get into the political news. This story interests me. Senator Mitch McConnell has reportedly been discharged from a rehabilitation facility after an extended hospitalization following a fall at his Washington area home, according to a written statement released by his office. What bothers me here, of course, is that there is no video since the time of his reported fall that documents that Mitch McConnell is actually among the living. Don't get me wrong, I don't wish him any ill will, but there is a credibility question here. McConnell's spokesman said that the career politician and GOP establishment stalwart will continue recovering at home and undergo intensive physical therapy while remaining engaged with staff regarding Senate business. The Kentucky Republican's been hospitalized, I guess it's since mid-June, but details about his condition emerge very slowly, fueling legitimate questions about his health and his ability to serve. The good news is that McConnell's apparently well enough to leave inpatient care, at least that's what they tell us, but the stranger part is how the episode was handled as details of McConnell's health continue to be shrouded in secrecy. For weeks, the public received limited information while one of the Senate's most powerful and longest-serving Republican leaders remained completely out of sight. Shadiness from McConnell's team created a vacuum inevitably filled by speculation. Now, again, we at the Stone Zone certainly wish Mitch McConnell a full recovery, But this unfortunate situation should have been avoided. At 84, after repeated public health scares and years of visible physical decline, McConnell should have gracefully stepped away from the Senate years ago. Public office is not a lifetime appointment. Republican voters deserve energetic representatives capable of meeting the demands of the job, especially during a consequential Trump presidency and a closely divided Congress. McConnell's long career includes major conservative accomplishments, including reshaping the federal judiciary, but knowing when to leave, that matters too. His prolonged absence is a reminder that political institutions suffer when aging leaders cling to office long beyond their effective service. Chuck Schumer, are you listening? By tolerating McConnell in his current state, Republicans have debased themselves, similar to what the Democrats did when Biden was in the White House. This is not necessary. I say get fresh, younger American first conservatives into office and put the old guard out to pasture. Here's the key thing to remember in terms of why this is going on. You see, Kentucky repealed the law under which the governor would get to appoint somebody to a U.S. Senate vacancy. So it doesn't matter if this seat becomes vacated through death or resignation between now and the end of Mitch McConnell's term in early 2027. In other words, it would trigger a special election whenever the seat is vacated, if it is vacated before the end of the term. So the fact that Kentucky has a Democrat governor has no bearing on how this seat would be filled. The question we have to ask ourselves, since McConnell demonstrated this week yet again, when the farm bill failed for lack of a quorum based on the fact that McConnell was not present, whether he is able to fulfill the duties of a U.S. senator. It's interesting that Scott Jennings over at CNN, a guy I really like, who says that he spoke to McConnell on the phone and they had a vigorous conversation about the issues of the day. And while I like Jennings, I really like to see a video or something that doesn't look to me like an AI pasted up image of Senator Mitch McConnell and his wife. Again, we wish him the very best, but it's time for the American people to know the truth about whether Mitch McConnell can fulfill his duties or not. I should also point out that McConnell has announced that he would not support the Save America Act if he was there and voting. So his being absent actually brings down the total number of votes it requires to pass any legislation, including the Save America Act. It's time for Mitch McConnell to either reveal himself or to step down. Either way, we wish him the very best. Enjoying that vodka martini. Thanks for joining us today in the Stone Zone. Don't go away, because we'll be right back.
0: This is the Stone Zone with Roger Stone.
1: He likes politics and he's a professional at the highest level. Roger Stone. Who is Roger?
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2: And now, it's time for the Cat's Corner.
3: I have tears in my eyes. America is crumbling. We have outdated highways. Great highways like we built in the past are not happening. High-speed rail? My daughter called me from China. She was going 250 miles an hour. What do we have in America? High-speed rail? Hasn't happened. Airports? We have second-rate airports compared to other countries. Promises, promises from politicians that we're going to fix the roads, fix the airports, etc., etc. Then, we also need to balance. When we have a budget in one of those blue states for $100 billion, we don't want it to cost $200 billion. We need to stop debating, and we have to start building. President Trump has said $19 trillion in new factories and businesses are coming to America over the next few years. Well, they need roads. They need airports. It should not be a controversial issue. It should be an American issue. Let's make America great again. This is John Catsimatidis with the Cat's Corner.
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12: Your late Friday evening report. A strong end to the day on Wall Street after a weaker than expected July jobs report showed a loss of 23,000 posts in July, when a gain of 80,000 at least had been expected. Wall Street rose so much because this pushes back the chances of an interest rate hike before the year's end. Bert Flickinger of the Strategic Resource Group says the luckiest man in Washington, D.C. right now is Fed Chair Kevin Warsh.
13: There's still some credit concerns in the marketplace and no need to raise interest rates, no need to raise mortgage rates, no need to raise loan rates for cars and homes.
12: Company news, Airbnb was up a whopping 15% after boosting its outlook for 2026. There's a merger in home building. Dreamfinders is buying Beza for $2.2 billion. And next week, inflation data, Wednesday CPI, Thursday PPI. John Terrett, Worldwide News Network.
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14: Roger Stone, who's a very, very, one of the smartest political minds. Roger Stone was persecuted. People forget he's actually a brilliant, brilliant political analyst.
11: Now, get in the zone. It's the Stone Zone. Here's Roger Stone.
15: Welcome back into the Stone Zone. Senator Tom Tillis of North Carolina, the Rhino, that's Republican in name only, who's preparing to depart from the Senate after this election cycle. Turns out he's preparing a book attacking President Donald Trump's inner circle, reminding Republicans why, well, this guy will not be missed. He's not running for re-elections because he knows he would be soundly defeated in the Republican primary in North Carolina. His upcoming book, which is entitled How to Lose Friends and Antagonize Presidents, will accuse President Trump's advisors of being grifting sycophants and useful idiots. I guess that would include me. Tillis claims that people around the president have pushed him into making avoidable mistakes. It is said that he targets Pete Hegseth, the Secretary of War, Russ Vought, the Director of the Office of Management and Budget, the bulldog who just stepped down as the acting Director of National Intelligence, Bill Pulte, and Deputy Chief of Staff, Stephen Miller, who's overseeing the president's deportation plans of illegal immigrants. In fact, it's interesting that Tillis, in his book, targets some of the most consistent America First voices in the Trump administration. Senator Tillis has spent President Trump's second term criticizing administration figures and obstructing its priorities. Most recently, he refused briefly to confirm Attorney General Todd Blanche until Blanche ultimately agreed to eliminate President Trump's $1.8 billion weaponization fund meant to give restitution to January Sixers, Trump electors, and other Republicans who were victimized by the Obama or Biden era DOJ. Blanche had already said that he would not proceed with such plans, but Tillis and John Cornyn, the senator who lost re-election primary in Texas, even though the Republican Senatorial Committee spent over $100 million on his behalf, held out to get that pledge in writing. In this case, the retiring North Carolina senator insists he wants Republicans to win the midterms and says his criticism is somehow intended to help the party. But teamwork matters when Republicans hold a narrow Senate majority and face a unified Democrat opposition. There's room for principled disagreement inside any party, of course, but yet repeatedly attacking colleagues, holding up nominees, and publishing a book branding fellow Republicans as fools looks less to me like constructive dissent than a farewell tour built on burning it all down. Senate Republicans move towards unity, but he intends to go out with a bang, causing as much damage to his party as he possibly can. Don't underestimate how petty these establishment Republicans can be. They are more than willing to surrender the House or Senate majorities if it means putting down the MAGA insurgency. They're not really our friends. And Tillis's book proves they will shove the knives in our backs for their own personal advancement. This is the Republican establishment and the deep state. Here is the question that we don't have the answer to. How many millions of dollars did Senator Tom Tillis get as an advance for his anti-Trump book? I'll be waiting for that, and I'll report the results to that question once Tillis comes clean and tells us right here in the Stone Zone. When we come back, we'll talk about the surprise defeat of Trump-endorsed Congressman Andy Ogles in Tennessee in the primaries this past Tuesday. Shocking indeed, shocking to me, but there is a potential way for Ogles to recoup and may even get to the U.S. Senate. We'll hit it when we come back on the other side. Listen to the Stone Zone. Please, please don't go away.
11: 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Now, here's Yana Derillis.
16: Vitamin C is the skin's secret superhero. According to a study by Polar Car Advisors published in Nutrients, your skin holds surprisingly high levels of vitamin C, and it puts that vitamin to work, fueling collagen production and fighting off UV damage. The good news, just eating more fruits and veggies may do more for youthful, resilient skin than pricey serums ever could. So stock up on fruits and veggies high in vitamin C, such as guava, kiwi, citrus fruit, bell peppers, and broccoli, to name a few. While Cornell Medicine says grandparents may be one of the most overlooked resources in today's child mental health crisis, drawing on decades of clinical experience and child development research, Dr. Kenneth Barris says supportive relationship with grandparents can help children feel heard, build resilience, reduce loneliness, and strengthen emotional well-being. I'm Yana Derillis for the Worldwide News Network.
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24: Wall Street ended on a high note this week.
12: It was a strong end to trading on Friday. This after the weaker-than-expected July jobs report showed a loss of 23,000 posts when a gain of 80,000 had been expected, pushing further back the chances of an interest rate hike. Wall Street liked that. Company news, Airbnb was up a whopping 16% after boosting its outlook for 2026. Two home builders are getting together. Dreamfinders is buying Beza for $2.2 billion, and SpaceX jumped as much as 14%, the most since its IPO. John Terrett, Worldwide News Network.
24: Seeing ghosts could be a good thing for your well-being and your resilience. Published in Plus One, a Brazilian study of more than 5,000 adults found that non-ordinary experiences like hearing voices, sensing an unseen presence, or feeling sudden overwhelming awe are far more common, and 51% say the experience had a lasting positive effect. This is the Worldwide News Network, and I'm Cooper Lawrence.

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1: A man who's gone through hell, but he's kept going, and he's smart, and he's strong, and people love him. 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Roger Stone. Where's Roger Stone?
0: Here's Roger Stone.
2: Welcome back into the Stone Zone. I'm sipping my extra dry vodka martini using a special recipe given to me by former President Richard Nixon. Nixon would love the Nixon maxing that's taking on. Kicked off when Vice President J.D. Vance spoke at the Nixon Presidential Library in California and correctly said that the same deep state interests that tried to take down Donald Trump succeeded in removing our 37th president, Richard Nixon. That sparked a huge interest among younger people into President Nixon's legacy, his history as president, his record as president, and helped debunk a lot of the falsehoods about Watergate. You got to remember, Watergate took place at a time when we had a totally monolithic media. There was no internet. There were three television networks and a handful of national news magazines. Older listeners will remember Newsweek, Time, Life, Look. Most of them are long gone, but in those days, extraordinarily influential, and they all hated Richard Nixon, dating back to his days as an anti-communist, where he correctly determined that Alger Hiss, a top aide to Franklin Roosevelt and a high-level official in the Truman administration, was indeed a communist agent of influence. In any event, in shocking news this week, Trump-endorsed Congressman Andy Ogles lost Tennessee's 5th Congressional District Republican primary after a green energy-backed super PAC poured $2 million into defeating the House Freedom Caucus conservative, who was endorsed by President Donald Trump. Trump's endorsed candidates very rarely lose primaries, but in this case, well, Ogles did. Former State Agriculture Commissioner Charlie Hatcher beat Ogles 53-47%, with nearly all precincts reporting. Now, don't get me wrong, Hatcher is no liberal, but the Invest in Tomorrow coalition PAC spent more time and money attacking Ogles than both candidates combined spent on their campaigns. Yet its advertisements reportedly avoided discussing his opposition to Green New Deal policies, instead portrayed Hatcher as the more conservative choice. That should alarm Trump Republican voters. The PAC is chaired by Clean Choice Energy CEO Tom Matzey and backed by renewable energy interests angry over Republican rollbacks of wind and solar tax credits. After Ogles' defeat, Matzey vowed the organization would continue targeting lawmakers of either party who opposed its Green New Deal priorities. But the other interesting thing of the night is that Senator Marsha Blackburn, the U.S. Senator from Tennessee, handily won the Republican nomination for governor of Tennessee. She is now heavily favored to win that seat. If she wins the seat, she would first have to resign as the U.S. Senator, be sworn in as governor, and then she would have the authority to appoint a new U.S. Senator. Andy Ogles would certainly be among those who should be considered. The other real favorite of mine is Congressman Tim Burchett. Tim Burchett is one of the most genuine guys I've ever met in politics. He's the anti-politician, a guy who tells it like it is. He's led the fight against insider trading, along with Congresswoman Anna Paulina Luna of Florida, just as one example. He's also led the fight against these flock cameras that are being used to spy on the American people in violation of our Fourth Amendment rights. The Freedom Caucus Fund accused the left-wing California donors who fund

the American people in violation of our Fourth Amendment rights. The Freedom Caucus Fund accused the left-wing California donors who funded this super PAC of effectively raiding a Republican primary, warning that the PAC intends to target other pro-Trump conservatives and weaken the America First majority in Congress. South Carolina Congressman Ralph Norman, for example, is reportedly another target. This, to me, is a shameful example of liberal money being used to manipulate Republican politics against the Trump agenda. Wealthy ideological interests should not be able to disguise their agenda behind conservative-sounding advertisements and ads and overwhelm local races with outside cash. Andy Ogle's defeat shows that the Republican majority cannot assume Republican primaries are insulated from outside hostile influence. America First voters must scrutinize who funds the messaging, who benefits from the attacks, and what policies are really at stake. Andy Ogles was one of the most outspoken immigration patriots in Congress, openly calling for re-migration of foreigners and vocally opposing the imposition of Sharia law here in the United States. Yes, his voice will be sorely missed, and this example will help embolden the liberal enemies of MAGA to keep opposing the best we have in Congress. We really must increase our vigilance and make sure this doesn't happen again. Meanwhile, if Marsha Blackburn gets to the governor's office, perhaps Andy Ogles or my real favorite, Tim Burchett, will make it to the U.S. Senate. Vice President J.D. Vance is also doubling down on ridicule of conservative commentator Noah Rothman after Rothman argued that Americans should accept sharply higher burrito prices if immigration enforcement raises labor costs. Let's call this whole controversy Burrito Gate. Vance mocked the argument as emblematic of a political class that treats ordinary Americans like we're, I don't know, we're abstractions, while defending an economic model built on cheap foreign labor. So rather than retreat after criticism, this is why I love J.D. Vance, he amplified the exchange, turning a policy dispute into a simple question voters immediately can understand. It's simply this: why should Americans accept higher costs or lower wages to preserve arrangements favored by the elites? The notion that it's either either-or proposition is a misnomer. We have inflation because of money printing, government spending, and corporate greed, not because of a strong immigration policy. J.D. Vance understands this, and it's a message that does have resonance. Vance's messaging strategy is precisely why he connects with the populist conservatives. Republicans often lose economic arguments by burying voters beneath charts, free market think tank language, and abstract discussions about labor markets. This esoteric drivel doesn't resonate with the masses. They can't understand it, or they don't take the time to. Vance instead translates policy points into household consequences. A $20 burrito is memorable. So is the idea that businesses should compete for American workers rather than depend indefinitely on imported cheap labor to suppress their costs. The exchange also exposes a deeper divide on the American right. You see, establishment conservatives frequently defend market outcomes even when communities absorb the social costs, mostly because they're in the tank for these big globalist corporations. J.D. Vance's approach begins with citizens, wages, families, and national cohesion. That does not mean that every price increase can be wished away. It means that policymakers should stop treating cheap goods as the highest measure of prosperity. J.D. Vance understands how to define the arguments clearly, identifying who benefits, and make opponents defend the unpopular consequences of their own position. Common sense Americans should take note. America First economics wins when Republicans speak plainly about whose interests the government should serve. Meanwhile, House Republicans are threatening to reduce or condition taxpayer funding for the Smithsonian Institution unless its museums move away from a far-left ideology and return to presenting American history with accuracy, pride, and respect for the nation's actual achievements. So only weeks ago, we learned the Smithsonian reported in their exhibits that President Richard Nixon was impeached, when in fact, he wasn't. The Smithsonian receives roughly $1 billion annually from taxpayers, giving Congress substantial leverage over an institution that has clearly drifted from education into political advocacy. Congressman Andrew Klein argued that funding restrictions may be the best way to restore accountability and ensure that the Smithsonian fulfills its mandate to tell the American story truthfully.
President Donald Trump has already targeted the program through his 2025 executive order, which is entitled The Restoring Truth and Sanity to American History, which accused the Smithsonian of embracing divisive, race-centered

0: narratives portraying Americans and Western values as inherently oppressive. Republicans say that recent exhibits demonstrate why intervention here is absolutely necessary. The Smithsonian has presented Anthony Fauci, in my view, he's the American Mengele, in heroic terms, including substantially more left-wing than conservative material in its America 250 exhibit. Congressman Ben Klein said museums must teach historical facts rather than filter the country through woke ideology. To me, this is just common sense. No public institution should be a vehicle for woke liberal dogma. Congress is correct to use the power of the purse here. Taxpayers should not be forced to subsidize institutions that treat progressive political assumptions as some kind of objective history. America's museums should acknowledge challenging parts of America's history while acknowledging how we band together to overcome those challenges and form a more perfect union. The Smithsonian exists to preserve artifacts, teach history, and inspire future generations. They should be required to tell the valiant story of America's greatness, and if they refuse, well, then we have to defund them and force them to close up shop. No, America is not a racist country. No, all of the problems in the country are not caused by white people, but their woke agenda would have you believe otherwise. To me, if they're not prepared to tell the truth, it's time to pull the plug. Meanwhile, President Donald Trump has signed an executive order targeting birth tourism, another aggressive step in his administration's effort to restore integrity to America's immigration system. The order directs federal agencies to prevent foreign nationals from exploiting temporary visas for the primary purpose of giving birth in the United States and thus securing automatic citizenship advantages for their children, which is only allowable because, sadly, the U.S. Supreme Court recently upheld the ability to do so by law. The administration notes that the practices abuses immigration law, burdens taxpayers, and turns American citizenship into a commodity for wealthy foreigners. You could theoretically bring an ocean liner within American waters full of pregnant women, and every single one of those babies who gave birth on the ship would be a U.S. citizen, which could then return from where it came from. It's an absurd, absurd idea. President Trump's move fits a broader immigration agenda built around enforcement, deterrence, and the principle that entry into the United States is a privilege governed by American law, not some loophole to be manipulated for long-term benefits. Birth tourism has long highlighted the absurdities of a system in which individuals can enter temporarily, deliver a child on U.S. soil, and potentially establish future immigration advantages for an entire family. Communist China certainly has been adept in exploiting this ridiculous system in order to hasten their own infiltration plans here in the United States. The Trump administration is right to challenge a practice that undermines public confidence and rewards strategic circumvention of the rules. This move will be important to reversing the demographic backslide that's been underway in America for decades now. America will not only remain America if we keep stock of the countries intact. When you import tons of foreigners from the third world, they change the makeup of the nation. They don't waltz onto our magic dirt and gain our values. We've seen that demonstrated with the Somalis in Minnesota, for example. After years of lax enforcement and bureaucratic excuses, the Trump administration is sending a clear message that citizenship and immigration policy will no longer be treated as tools for gaming the system. This has been a long time coming. President Trump is finally taking action. Meanwhile, President Trump's campaign against Iran has inflicted major damage on Tehran's nuclear infrastructure, even as questions remain about how much enriched uranium survived his strikes. Evidence of progress comes from Iran's three principal nuclear sites at Ashfaran. Facility used to convert or enrich uranium remains significantly damaged after U.S. and Israeli attacks. At Natanz, the above-ground plant was severely damaged, while entrances to its underground enrichment complex were struck and potentially buried. The third facility, Fordo, once Iran's most protected and advanced enrichment facility, was hit by 12 massive bombs, has been rendered completely inoperable. Even Rafael Grossi, director of the International Atomic Energy Agency, acknowledged that the attacks have really rolled back the program significantly. Having known Donald Trump since 1988, let me be clear, he has said since 1988 that there's no circumstances under which Iran can be allowed to have a nuclear bomb. This is not some new position that he just adopted yesterday, and those who claim otherwise really don't get it. The omission here of the damage in the three major plants kind of proves the point. The remaining concern here is Tehran's stockpile of uranium enriched to 60%. Inspectors previously estimated Iran possessed roughly 970 pounds, enough for 9 or 10 bombs after further processing. But because Iran has blocked inspection, its exact status remains unknown. President Trump's war on Iran has revealed that the country was significantly more advanced militarily than the country once admitted. President Trump's efforts to destroy nuclear infrastructure imposed massive costs on the Iranians and showed them that their destabilizing actions on the world stage will not be tolerated. Turns out to be sorely needed. I'm Roger Stone. Listen to The Stone Zone. Don't go anywhere, because we'll be right back.
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1: Roger Stone, who's a very one of the smartest political minds. Roger Stone was persecuted. People forget he's actually a brilliant political analyst.
0: Now, get in the zone. It's the Stone Zone. Here's Roger Stone.
2: Welcome back into the final segment of the Stone Zone. Senate Democrat leaders Chuck Schumer and New York Senator Kirsten Gillibrand are closing ranks behind Michigan Senate nominee Abdul El Sayad, signaling that the party establishment is no longer resisting its socialist insurgency, but accommodating it. After El Sayad's primary victory, Schumer and Gillibrand both praised his campaign and pledged Democratic resources to help defeat the Republican nominee, former Congressman Mike Rogers, in November. Their support comes despite El Sayad's far-left platform, which includes abolishing ICE, imposing a billionaire tax, expanding Medicaid for all, reforming the Supreme Court by stacking it with additional justices, and protecting abortion rights. El Sayad has also drawn criticism for inflammatory rhetoric about Israel, calling the country bloodthirsty, accusing it of genocide, and describing it as an illegal apartheid regime. El Sayad has also campaigned with extremist podcaster Hassan Piker, who we've called out here numerous times in the Stone Zone. Piker once said that America deserved the attack of 9/11. The Republican Jewish Coalition has rightly blasted Democratic leaders for rallying behind El Sayad, arguing that Schumer's support is especially revealing given his public warnings about rising anti-Semitism. The episode exposes how quickly the Democrat establishment has adapted to the party's new leftward lurch. Rather than drawing a line against socialist policies and radical rhetoric, leaders who once presented themselves as institutional moderates are now embracing radical candidates who would have been considered anathema only a few years ago. It's become abundantly clear to me that the socialist, nay, communist wing of the party is no longer just an outside pressure group. It's now setting the terms for Democratic politics. It's not just New York City with the rise of Mamdani, but also we've seen it in Colorado. We've now seen it in Michigan, and we're about to see it in Wisconsin. It's setting the terms while establishment figures fall in line to preserve party unity and Senate power. Schumer and Gillibrand may believe they're containing the insurgency by supporting its winners, but in reality, they're just legitimizing it, and they're accelerating the socialist takeover of their own party that actually puts the future of America in serious jeopardy. I've said it before, and I'll say it again, the old Democrat Party, the party of President Harry Truman, the founder of Israel, John F. Kennedy and his brother Robert Kennedy, U.S. Senator from New York, both ardent anti-communists, Senator Henry Scoop Jackson of Washington, New York Mayor Edge Koch, and New York U.S. Senator Daniel Patrick Moynihan. That party which believed in capitalism, free enterprise, a strong national defense, anti-communism, and yes, God, that party no longer exists. Chuck Schumer knows that if AOC should challenge him for the U.S. Senate nomination in a Democrat primary in the state of New York, that he is toast. That's why he moves so aggressively to try to accommodate the socialist insurgency. Meanwhile, New York City Mayor Zoran Mamdani was met with boos and catcalls during a New York Police Department-related event on Staten Island, offering yet again a reminder that his far-left socialist message is far from universally embraced across the five boroughs of New York. Mamdani appeared at the event alongside police and community members, but faced an incredibly hostile reception from portions of the crowd. The reaction was especially notable given his long record of criticism towards law enforcement and his past support for defunding the police. Staten Island has traditionally been more conservative than the rest of the city, and the episode highlighted the limits of Mamdani's political appeal outside the activist-heavy constituents that fueled his rise. There's also a minor question of some 228,000 votes in the last mayoral election that may have not been legitimate. This moment matters because national media coverage often treats these left-wing victories in New York as evidence of a sweeping ideological mandate. The boos and catcalls suggest that there's more here than meets the eye. At least not every New Yorker is buying what Mamdani is selling, particularly when it comes to crime, policing, and public safety, not to mention his government-funded grocery stores. Residents who depend on the NYPD are unlikely to forget rhetoric that portrayed police budgets as disposable or law enforcement as an obstacle rather than a necessity. Mamdani's been cagey about his attacks on law enforcement since taking office, hoping to normalize himself, but it's clear that he still retains his extremist ideological bona fides. Mamdani may remain popular with his extreme left-wing base, but the good folks in Staten Island's reaction shows that resistance is alive. Thanks for joining us today on the Stone Zone. Until next week, God bless you and Godspeed.
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7: I'm Cooper Lawrence. The Department of War said Friday it has revoked classified information access to Frank Kendall, a former Secretary of the Air Force. They claim he allegedly leaked classified information about Air Force One to a media outlet. The Department of War posted on X that, quote, safeguarding classified information is a non-negotiable duty. Those who violate that trust forfeit the privilege of access. President Trump is still optimistic that a peace deal with Iran can get done, but News Nation's Robert Sherman says there is some doubt.
8: You have two very different messages that are coming out of both Tehran and Washington, with the Iranians saying that they intend to exert a degree of control over the Strait of Hormuz. They would like to see some kind of fee or tolling system implemented, and that even go so far as to bar Israeli and American ships from transiting through that corridor. From the American perspective, none of that is acceptable, and the president has said that they will not tolerate a deal that puts any of that on the table here.
7: The Senate has approved a major bipartisan sanctions bill targeting Russia.
9: On this vote, the yeas are 86, the nays are 11.
10: The Senate has passed legislation imposing tougher sanctions on Russia and countries that continue buying Russian oil and gas.
9: The bill is passed.
10: South Carolina Senator Darlene Graham announced the vote for the bill, named for her late brother, Lindsey Graham, who spent more than a year building support for the measure. She told senators earlier,
9: "It's time for a show of strength. It's time for action."
10: Stacey Lynn, Worldwide News Network, Washington.
7: The bill now goes to the House. The Pentagon has released another wave of UFO documents, videos, and images.
11: It's the fifth such release of documents since the government began declassifying them in the spring. Among the documents dropped, several related to a 1963 incident in Brazil, including a State Department cable discussing a local news report about a large metal balloon that crashed with a dead crew member wearing a spacesuit with strange markings. Another document from the FBI highlighted an incident where an unidentified individual encountered strange lights and appeared to experience missing time. Bill Rakoff, Worldwide News Network.
7: Amanda Knox, the American student convicted and later acquitted of the murder of her roommate Meredith Kircher, is defending herself yet again. She performed a controversial comedy show at the Edinburgh Fringe Festival in Scotland.
12: My friends and family are actually really nervous for me, despite my spotless record in the court of public opinion.
7: Critics and Kirshner's family say it's disrespectful and trivializes violence against women. Knox said on Instagram her show honors Meredith's memory. If you have insomnia, a new study says all is not lost if you keep a regular routine. Published in the journal Behavioral Medicine, researchers found people with poor sleep still able to thrive if they had a steadier daily schedule for walking, eating, and socializing. This is the Worldwide News Network.
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13: 89 degrees and sunny and humid. A heat advisory is in effect on this Friday, August 7th. Good afternoon. I'm James Flippin. In Orange County, New York, cops are on the hunt for a man who's accused of killing his own father before setting fire to a home. This is in Greenville. It's alleged that 32-year-old Thomas David Ryan killed his father before starting the blaze. Neighbor Ruth spoke to Eyewitness News.
14: Well, we're just hoping that they catch him and, you know, put some closure to it. So it's just sad for the father and whatever other relatives. I've only ever seen the father up there, never anybody else.
13: 70-year-old Robert Ryan found dead inside the burning home as firefighters responded. The investigation touched off around 7:30 last night amid that fire response. State police now involved. In Manhattan, officials are getting ready for this weekend's Dominican Day parade. The 44th annual parade will step off 11 o'clock Sunday morning, traveling along 6th Avenue from West 37th Street to West 55th Street. And the United States has an estimated 2.5 million residents of Dominican descent. New York, with the largest such population, around 890,000 residents, and most of them in the Bronx, with over 330,000 residents of Dominican descent. And speaking of the Bronx, the Yankees host the Atlanta Braves tonight, the start of a 3-game set at the stadium, and the Mets are in Pittsburgh to play the Pirates this weekend. Checking your weather forecast from 77 WABC, we've got a 30% chance of showers this afternoon, but mostly sunny with a high near 90, with the heat index more like 98. And then rain is in the forecast overnight, mostly cloudy with a low near 75. And I'm James Flippin.
15: This is the Cohen Confidential. Now, here's Michael Cohen.
16: I've lived it up close. And right now, Washington is hiding the truth. And Dr. Anthony Fauci, he literally took the fifth 111 times, thinking he was home free.
17: On the advice of counsel, I respectfully decline to answer based upon my rights under the Fifth Amendment to the Constitution.
16: The only time you take the fifth is when you actually have something to hide and you fear self-incrimination. He accepted a presidential pardon, thinking he was bulletproof. But here's the reality bomb. A pardon wipes away criminal exposure, which means his legal shield against self-incrimination is gone. And no pardon covers perjury today. No one gets a free pass to ignore the public, and accountability is not retaliation. It is the law. In Washington, reality always catches up. Are you ready to demand the truth? Don't let them sweep it under the rug. Join the fight to hold power accountable. I'm Michael Cohen.
0: 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We listen. 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
3: All right, everybody, on this Friday night, August 7th, 90 degrees, sunny day. It's going to be like that the whole weekend. It's a beautiful time of year. Hopefully you're going to enjoy it. Maybe somewhere east on Long Island, somewhere south on the Jersey Shore, somewhere where there's water or just fun stuff, barbecue, baseball, whatever. This is the best time of year. Hopefully you're taking a little vacation like I just took. All right, I was off this show for 2 days this week. Went down to Avalon, New Jersey. That's near Stone Harbor, Cape May, basically the southern tip of Jersey, and it's just gorgeous down there. Go to my Twitter account, at Joe Concha TV. You'll see the photos that I took. I'm the masochist, I guess, who, for whatever reason, I like to get up at 5:45 in the morning when I'm at the beach. And then, like today, I walked 5 miles. But as the sun's coming up, there is no more intense, beautiful, just... I don't know. I'm at a loss for words. The guy who gets paid to talk is at a loss for words. Just gorgeous stuff. And, you know, I saw this one couple, and I don't know if this date started the night before or that morning, probably the night before, who were swimming at 5:45 as the sun was coming up. And I got some awesome pictures of them just out, like, in the middle of the water watching this boiling red sunrise. And it was really just a sight to see. At Joe Concha TV. I don't know if they made it. I never saw them get out of the water. I did see Jaws once. That was 1975, right? So 51 years ago. But I remember the girl goes swimming at night, and probably the scariest scene in all of movies. Because it's just so, you never see the shark, right? You just see her go underneath. And Spielberg, that was his entree to big time movies. Anyway, all right, enough about the summer and Jaws. Let's get to the Jaws that is eating, great pivot, Joe, the Jaws that is eating the Democrat Party, and that, of course, are the Marxists. They are the communists. Stop calling them socialists. Socialist is like the Diet Coke of communist. It's the margarine of communist. No, it's communist. These are communists that are coming for this country. Anti-Semitic communists, mind you. Rich kid communists that never ran anything in their life, like the mayor of New York and Zora Mamdani, like fake doctor Abdul El Sayed in Michigan. Fake doctor, of course, because he has no medical license, yet calls himself a doctor, much like Jill Biden. Anyway, Bernie Sanders, who is the godfather, the Don, as it were, of the communist Marxist DSA army that is coming to just, again, eat up the establishment wing of the Democrat Party. They got a huge problem on their hands as far as their mascot, as far as their Joe Rogan, is Hassan Piker, the podcaster who said America deserved 9/11. And we have plenty of other cuts from Mr. Piker, believe me. But in this case, Bernie Sanders is asked about Hassan Piker, particularly his comments that America deserved 9/11. And there he is, Piker, campaigning, the chief campaign surrogate of fake doctor Abdul El Sayed in Michigan for his run for the Senate there in a very, very purple state. And there is Piker alongside him every step of the way, almost like a chief of staff, forget campaign surrogate. So Bernie is asked about hey, this Piker guy that's with all the candidates that you've endorsed, what do you think about him saying America deserved 9/11? And here's Bernie being classic Bernie and just completely deflecting and, well, you know, sometimes people say some things on the air that they don't mean. Oh, that's your excuse? Okay, cut number two, go.
4: To give you an example, one of the more controversial ones is that Piker has said America deserved 9/11. Are you comfortable with that association?
5: No, I am not. I think that's a dumb statement. On the other hand, he has a whole lot of followers, and there's a lot of things that he's saying that are making sense to a lot of people. I think, you know, we have to get above cancel culture. You know, when you're doing radio, whatever they do, podcasts 3 hours a day, you say dumb things. I suspect if you go back over your career, there may be one or two things that you said that you may have regretted. But I think what we have got to do is look at the totality of where people are coming from and go forward.
3: That's so when good. Someone We're like good there. So, all right. So first he says it's a dumb statement. You say it's a reprehensible statement. Dumb? No, dumb is saying what Kamala Harris says on a daily basis, or Jasmine Crockett, reprehensible, disqualifying is the word I'm looking for, statement, where I will not be associated with this person, anybody who thinks that America deserved 9/11. Of course, Bernie chalks it up to dumb, like 2 + 2 = 5. Okay. Then in the same breath, but he has a whole lot of followers. Yeah, he does. Oh, that's votes, right, Bernie? So we're willing to sacrifice any integrity, any ounce, I doubt there even was an ounce left that you have as a Jew, where you are embracing the biggest anti-Semite in this country right now, in Hassan Piker, the guy who said that Jews are inbreds. And you're still like, well, he's got a whole lot of followers and, you know, a lot of people listening to what he has to say. So therefore, I'm going to kind of condemn him, but not really, because we need his followers. Then that was Abby Phillip from CNN. He says to at one point, I'm sure you've said a lot of dumb things when you have been on the air. I'm pretty sure that Abby, despite being one of the worst cable news hosts in the history of cable news, never said that America deserved 9/11. All right. So again, the way this guy excuses this is unbelievable. And I think Piker, in every interview, if we had an honest media, should be bought up. And every time Democrats start to talk about how, well, we have a big tent and we're embracing these socialists because, you know, they have some ideas that maybe we should bring into our big tent. As Bill Maher once said, you know what else you get with a big tent? Clowns. And these are all clowns. Okay, so speaking of Hassan Piker, let's do a little flashback here, shall we? Yeah, Jews are inbreds, and America deserved 9/11. How about the time he said that, hey, listeners out there, the millions of you, will one of you please kill Rick Scott, who's a sitting senator, Republican from Florida? Nope, he said it. It's all on tape in cut number 5. Go.
1: If you cared about Medicare fraud or Medicaid fraud, you would kill Rick Scott, okay?
3: Oh, you would kill Rick Scott. Not, I disagree with him. You would vote him out of office, literally kill him. At a time where we had Charlie Kirk assassinated at Utah Valley University nearly a year ago, September 10th, where we've had 4 assassination attempts on President Trump, including where it wasn't an assassination attempt, but outside of Trump's Los Angeles golf course where Trump traveled to L.A., there was a guy with a loaded gun waiting for him. In case you decided to play golf that day. Again, you can't be saying this stuff. And the fact that it's not like, well, this guy is adjacent to these socialists, communists, Marxists that are running. Adjacent is one thing if he's a guy like a Nick Fuentes, who is profoundly horrible in his own right. The guy who says, you know, he has no problem with Hitler. And he's on the right, even though you can't consider him the right. He's on the crazy, whatever crazy is. That's another wing. But the point is, you can't say, well, he's just like Fuentes. Because Fuentes, at last check, doesn't campaign with Republicans running for Senate. And Hassan Piker does with AOC. Not that she's running for Senate, but he does plenty of campaign rallies with her. And has had her on our podcast, on his podcast. Has had Mondani on his podcast. Has had Bernie Sanders on his podcast. Has had Ilhan Omar on his podcast. And now is campaigning actively side by side with fake Dr. Abdul El Sayed. Big, big difference between Fuentes and Hassan Piker. Okay, well, let's do more Piker, shall we? Here, he says, if you do not support the Marxists in this party when they run for office, then you should be punished. In other words, let's say you're a John Fetterman, Democrat, Senator, Pennsylvania, the last common sense guy in the upper chamber on the Democrat side. And he says that this does not represent anything that I believe in. Well, Piker says not like, okay, you should be voted out. Again, these are words that are designed to be a permission slip to violence, as we hear in cut number 11. Go.
1: Notice how whenever someone comes out and says, yeah, that's actually a bad association, immediately it's weaponized by the Republicans. This is why you can't. This is why you have to have discipline.
3: Discipline.
1: This is why you have to abide by the party line.
3: Uh-huh.
1: Okay, you can't be out here doing that. You can't be out here saying like, oh, I'm a centrist Democrat and I think Abdul is a bridge too far. That must be punished.
3: Punished. Okay?
1: If there's one Marxist-Leninist doctrine that the Democratic Party should deploy, it's that.
3: Oh.
1: Okay, follow the party line.
3: Marxist-Leninist rule. If you don't follow the party line, you will be punished. How punished, I wonder? Punished politically or punished in some other way, again, at a time where political violence and tensions are at an all-time high. Again, can you believe that Bernie Sanders seems to have no problem with a guy who says that we need to follow the Marxist-Leninist line? If you told me that 10 years ago, I'd say, all right, this party is finished. Are they? Not sure. Again, this will be Dr. Fake Abdul Al-Sayed versus Mike Rogers, a very capable candidate in Michigan. We'll talk more about that in a moment as far as Rogers and his response to all this, because all these Marxists have run, like Mamdani, basically unopposed, right? You have like a character like Republican that isn't serious about actually, you know, being mayor, runs because, boy, the attention's really, really great. But that person in now two straight election cycles in Curtis Sliwa has never been remotely a threat to win. So, all right, that eats some votes. And then you go against like an establishment Democrat like Andrew Cuomo. And given all the money and momentum and organization behind the Democrat Socialists of America, yeah, you're going to win in a city like New York or Seattle or Washington, D.C. But let's see if it happens in Michigan, where in Detroit, a lot of black voters are not happy with Al-Sayed at all. And then you have a lot of Haley Stevens voters. She was the establishment, so to speak, Democrat who ran against Al-Sayed, and Al-Sayed beat her, but barely. And if you think that, and we're already hearing some sound bites that we're going to play in a moment of people who voted for Stevens who said, well, they'll never vote for Al-Sayed and they'll probably vote for Rogers, which tells me that since races are always close there, that it goes a couple percentage points in another direction, it's probably going to go to the Republican in Rogers. Okay, before we go to break, here is Hassan Piker, again, the mascot for the DSA, saying that, you know, he is really, really close now to calling for the abolishment of all prisons in this country. Good luck, Democrats. Got number 12. Go.
1: I'm 100% closer to the prison abolitionist perspective than the average American's framework on this issue. Because, oh my God, you guys literally fantasize about the violent crimes that someone might have committed, and you fantasize further about how you need to create an equal vengeance structure. Americans sometimes literally feel like they want to be the rapist murderers.
3: Why does he talk about Americans as if he isn't one? Like he's talking about people from another country. You notice that? Like, it's not him, it's those evil Americans. Oh, okay. And by the way, Hassan Piker talking about how people, Americans, dream about being murderous rapists. Hassan Piker literally called for the assassination of President Trump. Who is doing the fantasizing there? All right. Anyway, we get to more crazy when we come back in just a moment. This is the Joe Concha Show on this lovely summer evening here in New York City and around the country. Back with so much more in just a moment.
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6: And now, your late Friday evening update. A very strong end to trading today. The Dow was up for the week. This after a weaker-than-expected July jobs report showed a loss of 23,000 posts when a gain of 80,000 had been anticipated. The unemployment rate dipped to 4.1%. Average hourly earnings rose just 0.1%. Companies in the news today. Airbnb up a whopping 16% after boosting its outlook for 2026. Hertz Rental Car up for a second day after beating Wall Street with its earnings. Sweetgreens lower by 8% after cutting its outlook because of the cyclospora parasite health scare. SpaceX jumping as much as 14%, the most since its IPO. And a merger between Dreamfinders Homes and Beazer Homes for $2.2 billion, creating the sixth largest U.S. home builder. Next week, more second quarter earnings and CPI and PPI inflation data on Wednesday and Thursday. 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
8: A former NBA player has indicated he considers himself a prospect for women's basketball.
9: 34-year-old Enes Kanter Freedom was once selected third overall in the NBA draft and now says after careful consideration, he wants to be considered by WNBA teams. Kanter changed his name to Freedom in protest of a crackdown against a more moderate form of Islam in his native Turkey and says this is not about mocking anyone, but rather ensuring the current rules be applied to everyone.
10: If simply declaring who you are is all that's required, that I meet every single requirement necessary to compete in the WNBA.
9: James Flippin for the Worldwide News Network.
8: Brad Pitt has asked a judge to compel his ex-wife Angelina Jolie to disclose her income from 2017 to 2021. The divorced couple has been battling Jolie's alleged illegal sale of her half of their French winery, claiming she needed the money. Cooper Lawrence, Worldwide News Network, New York.

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1: And welcome back, everybody. So we will get to more of what's going on in terms of communist versus common sense in just a moment. But we're going to stay with it, sort of, in the sense where, you know, AI is wonderful on so many levels until it kills us all, like in, you know, Terminator. But the point is, by the way, I watched Terminator 2 again. Not the whole thing, but a lot of it. That is the greatest sequel, I think, of all time. I mean, I love Dark Knight, and I think Godfather 2 is incredible. And I guess Empire Strikes Back. I could go through, like, the great sequels, but my goodness gracious. That the fact that the first movie was so serious and a tad cheesy and very violent, and the second one's, like, funny in many parts. And Schwarzenegger, I think that was, like, the breakout role. And that is James Cameron's best film. Okay, got that off my chest. Anyway, with AI, if Seinfeld existed today, they literally recreated scenes. You could find this on Twitter, on anywhere on social media for that matter, where it's a very, very real looking Jerry and George talking about Memdani, right down to the voices, right down to the faces, everything. You wouldn't be able to tell the difference. If you told me that this was like an original Seinfeld and you just took out the names of Memdani and inserted somebody else, I would totally believe it. And now you're going to get a little taste of that. If Seinfeld existed today, what would Seinfeld think of a New York under Zoran Memdani? Here's a taste. Cut number 17. Go.
2: Memdani has completely ruined this city, George. Palestine doesn't exist. Look at them, unemployed and misinformed.
3: Well, at least they're getting some fresh air, Jer.
4: The slogan
1: of New York
4: would be so simple. You step into traffic, it's, hey, I'm walking here. Suddenly now you cross the street and it's Allahu Akbar. I mean, Mayor Memdani, what is going on? We went from jaywalking to holy war overnight.
1: And I have more of those cuts. That goes on for quite some time. But yeah, I mean, that's pretty much, I think, how they would respond, right? We need more Kramer here somehow. Because you remember a very controversial episode, which would not be made today because of the woke movement's kind of dead. But let's put it this way. It would not be made anywhere between 2020 and 2024. Was when Kramer was all upset about the Puerto Rican Day Parade upsetting his plans and then accidentally sets fire to a Puerto Rican parade, which then causes this big revolt and everything. I don't know if that would be made today. A lot of shows wouldn't be made today. In other words, Seinfeld is a story about four single people in New York, more or less, a lot of peripheral characters, great peripheral characters. But overall, they're all straight and they're all white. Just like on Friends, it's six single people in their 20s, all straight, all white, right? MASH, all white. Happy Days, all white. I don't know. I the way we now have to categorize everything in this country based on race, based on what we see in certain movies where certain characters, I watched the prequel to Willy Wonka, which is very good, don't get me wrong, with my kids, and Slugworth somehow became black. Well, wait. He was like a very, like a Orwellian looking white guy in the Gene Wilder version. So we're just going to change the color and just pretend it didn't happen. I don't know. I don't care that he's black per se, but I just found that to be quite funny. Anyway, when we come back, we will celebrate, among other things, the great Newman. Wayne Knight turns 70. How old are we? 70 years old. Today on this August 7th, and we have maybe his best clip ever from Seinfeld. Plus, the many accents of Zoran Memdani. Apparently he has four of them, because that's a thing on the Democratic side of the party. This is Joe Concha. This is Joe Concha at Night. Back with more in just a moment.
5: And now, it's time for the Cat's Corner.
6: The cost of living. Here's what's on my mind today. Americans don't need another speech telling them the economy is great. They don't need another speech from CNN telling them the economy is coming to an end. What is the truth? Well, the truth is our current administration, President Trump, wants lower interest rates. Our current administration, President Trump, wants gasoline under $3 a gallon. The truth is, under our previous administration, President Biden had gasoline at $5 or $6 a gallon almost for 4 years. Are we in the middle of a war? Yes. But at the end of the day, we will no longer be at the mercy of terrorists. My belief, and I've been more right than wrong, is that by September, if not sooner, gasoline will be under $3 a gallon. Interest rates will be cheap enough to buy a home again. The strength of the dollar is going to be much stronger than the euro. I'm John Catsimatidis, and that's the Cat's Corner.
5: Sunday night at 8 just got a lot more interesting. 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
14: Worldwide News Network update. I'm Cooper Lawrence. The job market took a step backward in July. Employers cut 23,000 jobs as the employment rate slipped to 4.1%. Mark Hamrick is the chief economic analyst at the Hamrick Brief.
15: This jobs report would seem to dial down at least somewhat the odds of a Federal Reserve rate hike right away. We need the next round of inflation data before drawing a firmer conclusion. But the job market is sending one signal. Now we need to see whether the inflation data confirm that.
14: As parents gear up for back-to-school season, an Izzo Artisan Bakery study says parents spend 432 hours a year on meal planning and meal prep. The survey of 2,000 parents found 71% say the task is made more difficult because their kids are picky eaters. 80% say sandwiches were their main go-to, with ham and turkey tying for the lead top choice. This is the Worldwide News Network.

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2: And welcome back, everybody, on this lovely Friday night, early August here in New York and around the country. So, you got to hear this. We were talking before about the Democratic Socialists of America and what their platform is. Okay. And they're so emboldened now that they think they used to be able to think they could Trojan horse it. In other words, okay, well, we're going to kind of sugarcoat it here. And it's not as bad as you think as far as socialism. And we're just doing the right things for working class people and making sure that everybody gets free child care and free buses and government run health care and, you know, all these free things that sunshine, rainbows, lollipops, you don't even have to pay for. It's awesome, right? Now they're like, okay, this is really what we want to do, and we really don't care what people think. And it's, again, it's all on video. That's what we do here on the Joe Concha Show. And here is cut number 21. The communists lay out their platform, and it is as scary as anything you could possibly imagine. 21, go.
3: This is actually something that we committed to at convention, having our endorsed candidates supporting the program. It's a requirement now, and so that'll be incorporated into our endorsement process.
4: It's so radical, like abolish the Senate, abolish the Supreme Court, like et cetera, but those are the things that need to happen.
3: So whenever people are like, oh my God, they want to get rid of the president, I was like, well, I don't know what we would call it in the future. We could call it the head honcho of whatever.
2: What?
3: Like, it's like we might not have a president.
2: We understand what they just said, right? They want to get rid of the presidency, the Senate, and prisons. Oh yeah, you're here illegally? Well, guess what? There'll be no ICE to escort you out, especially if you're a criminal. Oh, and by the way, everybody who's here illegally, millions of people who haven't been deported yet, get amnesty, and therefore they become U.S. citizens who can vote. That's what they want. And they're saying it right there on video, if you heard that. We won't call it the president. We'll call it like the head honcho of something. These are not smart people either, right? Lenin, Marx, probably smart. I haven't read much about them, to be honest with you. But they weren't that. That's for sure. Like Valley Girl meets socialist kind of thing. But that's what we have going on here. Now, meanwhile, Sean Hannity had on Chris Rabb last night. He is a congressional candidate in Pennsylvania. Again, another purple state. This is the third district of Pennsylvania that he is running for. And he is now just one by one. Hannity does a great job here in terms of his preparation on his TV show on Fox. I'll be on there next Thursday night. And every Thursday night, basically, you could catch me on Sean's show at 9:45 p.m. I'm on other times as well, but the lock time is 9:45 on Hannity on Fox. Anyway, the point is that one by one, Hannity goes through everything that the Democrats, Socialists of America have laid out in terms of what their platform is and asks this guy, Chris Rabb, who wants to be a congressman representing the 3rd District of Pennsylvania, do you support this? Do you support that? And some of his answers are, again, how Pennsylvanians or anybody, I don't care, how you could support this as a common sense, sane and sober human being is beyond me. But let's play it. Cut number 20, go.
5: Obviously, I went through your list. You want the Green New Deal. Would you like to abolish prisons and abolish the police?
6: Well, you know, what's interesting about that statement is long before there was any notion of policing, we had founders that did not even understand that term. Policing is something that has evolved over time. Ultimately, what we want is to have communities that are safe. And 99% of what police do are not going after the bad guys. All of that
5: what?
6: Can be done in different
5: so
6: ways.
5: You support
6: professionals
5: so you wanna,
6: who are trained
5: you want
6: to do
5: police.
6: So.
5: Okay, I'm talking about police that arrest bad people that commit crimes and commit robberies and rape, the child molesters, the drug dealers, those people, the people that have guns that protect
6: the innocent. Were there people who did that
5: innocent.
6: Before the term police existed, though? Let's talk about this in the appropriate context.
5: You want to go by the definition. Everyone watching this show knows
2: what police are. This guy's trying to parse this guy, Rabb.

0: Well, you want to go by the definition. We all, everyone watching this show knows
1: what police are. This guy's trying to parse this guy Rab what police are and what were police before they were called police. I don't know. People that arrested people that committed crimes like murder and rape and kidnapping, sex trafficking, molestation, that sort of thing. Unbelievable what these people want to do. And the most insane part about this is the people that support the Democrats, Socialists, America most, the Marxists, the communists, are highly educated college graduates. What did you learn exactly? Well, I guess, you know, we know where we saw at Harvard, we saw at Penn, Columbia, what they're learning, I suppose. But this is the result. This is like connecting the dots. All right. These institutions go so far to the left, they're radicalized, and then they radicalize, obviously, the students that pay $100,000 a year to go there and then come out and say, oh, my degree is basically worthless because you didn't learn anything. And now you're mad at the system. So you want to blow up the system. And we saw that with fake Dr. Abdul Al-Sayed in Michigan when he won the primary, barely, but he won it. And he lost, did horribly with black voters, did horribly with voters that don't have college degrees. And Michigan, kind of a weird stat, has the lowest number of college graduates of any state in the country. So he didn't do well with those folks. And that's not a knock on those folks, because I think increasingly a college degree is worthless in this country. My brother runs a contractor school, Patterson, New Jersey, teaches you how to be an electrician or a mechanic or all these things where there's tremendous demand for, right? And it's one fraction of the cost of a four-year university. And when they come out, they have the licensing, they have the degree, the documentation, that they are ready to do the job. And his hiring rate, in other words, his graduates get jobs out of their school. It's called the Hohoka School of Trade. 96% of the time, boom, they're working right away. Huge demand. And he keeps having to buy buildings in the Patterson area around his school because the demand just keeps getting bigger. Because why spend $60,000, $70,000, $80,000, $100,000 a year for a degree that, I guess if you're pre-med, well, you still have to go to medical school like my wife did. And business degrees, yeah, I think it certainly holds some weight, but everything else, not really. So all these graduates are like, screw this, blow the whole thing up. And with Al-Sayed in Michigan, you break down the numbers, didn't do well with black voters, didn't do well with those without college degrees, didn't do well with white voters, didn't do well with XYZ, but did outstanding, ran up the score outstanding with those voting from college towns like East Lansing, that's where Michigan State is, or Ann Arbor, University of Michigan, did great there because he has the youth vote, I guess, and the youth vote is dumb, or at least misinformed, or just don't know better. Who knows? But in a state like that, I don't think that that carries the day because you need all those other coalitions as a Democrat to win. Alyssa Slotkin, who's a pretty good candidate on the Democrat side, beat Mike Rogers, who will be Al-Sayed's opponent, by 0.37% of the vote. Razor, razor thin. And if Al-Sayed loses enough black voters and loses enough union voters and loses enough non-degree voters in Michigan, and there are a lot of them, well, bye-bye. You're not winning. Impossible. All that said, let's go now to, and this is very, very interesting, cut number three. This is MS Now's Chris Jansing. And here she is talking about how a person that she met at the airport who voted for Haley Stevens, again, the establishment Democrat that lost to Al-Sayed, what that person or who that person will be voting for now in cut number three. Go.
2: Just heard him talking about Israel, and I want to tell you really quickly, as I was getting on the plane this morning, a guy who was a big fan of MS Now said to me, I'm anxious to see who wins. And I said, oh, did you vote? And he said, yes, I voted for Haley Stevens. And I said, oh, why? And he said, well, because of Israel, and I don't like the position that Abdul Al-Sayed has on Israel. And in fact, if he wins, I will be voting for Mike Rogers.
1: That's what's being said on MS Now. So again, you don't need 100% of Haley Stevens voters to come over to Mike Rogers. You need like 4 or 5%. I can guarantee you that number would be more like 20-25% when all is said and done. A lot of Democrats will vote blue no matter who. We get that completely. But he even loses 5% of those Stevens voters. I say he'll lose quadruple that. then he will lose and lose quite comfortably. Again, more of the blowback that's happening.

0: in Michigan, which you're saying, what do I care about Michigan? Well, A, it can control the Senate, which is a very, very big deal as far as who has the majority. And B, it is a test case for the entire country that if a socialist can win in a purple state like that, then this thing is here to stay. The Democrat Party, as you knew it, the Bill Clinton Democrat Party, the guy who actually had balanced budget amendments passed with Newt Gingrich, the guy who actually said the era of big government is over and passed welfare reform with Newt Gingrich, smart enough to work with the Republicans, that party's dead. JFK, don't even get me started on that. He's practically MAGA. Jimmy Carter, pro-life Democrat president? No, absolutely. That is dead and buried as well. Even Barack Obama, who's called the deporter in chief, derisively, by the way, by those on the left, even the Obama version would be gone as well. Anyway, cut number four, more of that blowback out of the Wolverine state. Four, go.
1: El Sayed wins, I will not vote Democrat. I'll switch over, and I'll vote for a candidate with character, whoever that might be.
0: I'll vote for a candidate with character, whoever that may be. Now, at this point, there's only two choices remaining. Now, how about Mike Rogers? All right. We haven't heard much from him because he's been sitting back and watching all this happen. And again, he's a smart candidate. Trust me. I've met Mike Rogers. Okay. And he's as common sense as it gets. Likeable. No nonsense, though. And you can't really hit him in any real serious way. He doesn't make a lot of mistakes. But here's cut number 22. Here's his message to Michigan voters. And I think this is, you know what? Simple, yet compelling. 22, go.
2: If you're among the majority of Democratic voters that woke up on Wednesday feeling, well, hopeless, because the person who won does not represent your values, well, just know, there is still hope. Michigan deserves a senator who is ready to sit with you, hear from you, and represent you. The parents across Michigan who want an education system that sets up their kids for success. You have a home with us. To grandparents across Michigan who are heartbroken from watching their kids and grandkids leave the state, you have a home with us. To young people who are looking for real solutions to solve our housing affordability crisis, you have a home with us. To working families who don't want higher taxes and lower paychecks, well, you have a home with us. And to the vast majority of people across Michigan who do not want to throw their support behind a campaign filled with anger, divisiveness, calls for violence, and the views that are out of touch with your values, well, you have a home with us. The fight is far greater than just left versus right. The fight is for the very soul of our nation. Over the next 90 days, I'm going to work hard to earn your trust, to earn your support, and earn your vote. We have a state to save, Michigan. Let's get to work.
0: Perfect. Perfect tone. Perfect outreach. I hear some on the right being worried about this race. I would not worry one bit. And again, I'm the guy, like, I don't brag a lot, okay? Don't brag a lot. But in this case, I went on Hannity October 2024. It's on tape. It's on transcripts, all that stuff. And Sean asked, all right, what do you think is going to happen with this election between Trump and Kamala? I said, Trump wins every swing state. It won't even be close. You'll know by around 2 a.m. who wins this. And it'll be Donald Trump. He'll be the next president of the United States. And I knew this because you see certain candidates when they don't have certain backing that Democrats usually take for granted and usually they can run up the score with. That doesn't exist with this particular candidate. So Rogers wins by 3 or 4 points, 5 points, which, trust me, in Michigan is a lot when you see every race come down to so little of a margin. Okay, so contrast what Rogers just said and what you just heard with, again, we got more Hassan Piker. This guy will not shut up, and it is a gift to the Republican Party, believe me. Here he is to all of Haley Stevens voters. Again, Stevens ran against El Sayed. And this is what he has to say about them if they don't vote. Again, follow the Marxist-Leninist rule that he laid out before as far as if you don't conform and back the socialist, then you need to be reprimanded. Well, here's what he has to say about Stevens voters if they don't follow the party line. Cut number 19, go.
3: Like, everyone being like, Abdullah's a of work to do mending bridges. Here's the take nuke for you, okay? You are all unbelievably Islamophobic pieces of okay?
0: If you don't vote for El Sayed, you're all Islamophobic pieces of excrement. Oh, right. Maybe they believe that Israel shouldn't be wiped off the map. Maybe they believe that prison shouldn't be abolished. Maybe they believe that the government shouldn't run all health care. That doesn't make you Islamophobic. That makes you somebody who disagrees with a very radical or very radical positions. But that's how this guy speaks, and he is just creating campaign ad after campaign ad. And it will be ugly in Michigan, but trust me, that state stays red, or will go red. That'll be flipping, actually. Texas stays red. James Tallarico, the guy who says there's, you know, six genders. All right, bye-bye you. And then Troy Jackson, the guy who married his cousin and then had kids with his cousin. He's the Democrat senator now who replaced the neo-Nazi guy and tattoo guy and Graham Plattner. That will go red as well and stay red. Democrats don't win back the Senate. You could save this tape August 7th. Trust me. Anyway, this is Joe Concha. This is the Joe Concha Show. We wrap this puppy up with a tribute to the great Wayne Knight. He's not dead. It's just his birthday in just a moment.
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16: Welcome back, everybody. So the first book that I wrote that was a bestseller was Come On, Man, The Truth About Joe Biden's Terrible, Horrible, No Good, Very Bad Presidency. I know, great title. Anyway, that was back in 2022, and I was already making the argument well before Jake Tapper and Alex Thompson ever did, you know, 3 years later with their book, that Joe Biden had no business being a golf starter, let alone president of the United States, because his brain had turned to mashed potatoes at that point. And oh, by the way, never a good politician in terms of instincts in the first place. And just in general, not the guy you want in the Oval Office. And that was obviously proven and then some with Donald Trump's impossible return in 2024, considering everything that was thrown at Trump, including bullets. Okay, all of that said, if you believe that about Joe Biden, then, well, it's got to go both ways. And Mitch McConnell, who has been MIA for 2 months in a hospital, should have retired a long time ago. He literally had a stroke while taking questions from reporters right in front of a microphone. If you're his wife, Elaine Chao, you say, all right, honey, we're done. That's it. You got to get better. You got to rest. Nope. Throws him right back out there. McConnell's home, apparently, after 2 months in the hospital, still opposes the Save America Act, even though he can't tell you why, because, you know, he hasn't spoken in a very long time. This is a whole bowl of wrong. But anyway, here's the report. Cut tango.
17: This breaking just moments ago, Republican Senator Mitch McConnell is back home
4: almost 2 months after he went to the hospital and then to a rehab center. He says he will continue intensive physical therapy at home and will be in contact with his staff and fellow senators. McConnell says he went to the hospital in June after a fall, did not break any bones or have a concussion, a heart attack, or a stroke. And we wish him well as he continues recovery at home in Kentucky.
16: Fox's Martha McCallum. He has fallen several times now. He clearly is not there anymore. And we got to see this over and over again with the Senate, where there are more, the majority of senators over 70 years old. I'm sorry, it's just wrong. It's not ageism. I know our president's 80, but people age differently. McConnell clearly is not aging well. He should resign. Get somebody fresh in there who could do the job. All right, next up, we got to pay tribute. We got to do it to one Wayne Knight Newman. Wayne Knight was in a couple of movies, Basic Instinct, small role, but, you know, very big scene with Sharon Stone when she's being questioned by the police. JFK has peripheral role, but at the same time, good stuff. A better actor than you would realize if you look at the entire resume, which I'm not going to go through. But Seinfeld is what he's known for, and he's known as Newman. And so many different scenes to choose from, but I think here in the end, this is the one that I landed on. Happy birthday, 70 years old, to Wayne Knight. Cut number 8, go.
5: Let me ask you something. Well, what do you do for a living, Newman?
14: I'm a United States postal worker.
5: Aren't those the guys that always go crazy and come back with a gun and shoot everybody?
14: Sometimes.
16: Oh, that's great.
15: Why is that?
14: Because the mail never stops. It just keeps coming and coming and coming. There's never a let up. It's relentless. Every day it piles up more and more and more, and you got to get it out. And the more you get out, the more it keeps coming in. And then the barcode reader breaks, and it publishes clearinghouse.
5: All right.
16: Most of Seinfeld you could watch now, but once in a while, between the clothes that they wore, especially Jerry, and then hearing that it's Publishers Clearinghouse Day, that used to be a big deal, especially if you're a mailman. It's not really a thing anymore. But again, so many great scenes. Just Google the best of Newman on YouTube, and I found 17 minutes worth of different scenes where, again, he's not on the show every week, or wasn't, I should say. That show ended in 1998. But boy, it was awesome. It was because not just of the four characters of Jerry, Elaine, Kramer, George, but the peripherals like Newman. And happy birthday once again to Mr. Wayne Knight. Anyway, this has been a very fast hour. We're back on Sunday, however, for the Joe Concha Tunnel to Towers Foundation show at 11 a.m. Eastern Time. Until then, I got two words for you. You'll never guess what they are. Bye-bye.
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22: I'm Cooper Lawrence. Todd Blanche's nomination for Attorney General appears to be on track for Senate confirmation. Louisiana Republican Senator Bill Cassidy said he's a yes.
23: This is not a referendum on President Trump. It is a decision regarding Mr. Blanche in very specific circumstances. All considered, I will vote for Mr. Blanche.
22: Cassidy's vote was needed to get Blanche's nomination through the Senate. He lost his primary to a Trump-backed candidate earlier this year. He says he'll be criticized for this vote. The White House ballroom project is on hold for now.
24: A federal appeals court says President Trump must get approval from Congress before moving forward with his proposed White House ballroom. The ruling temporarily halts construction, siding with historic preservation groups that argued the president did not have the authority to make such a major change without lawmakers' approval. The Trump administration says it will fight the decision and is considering an appeal. Stacey Lynn, Worldwide News Network, Washington.
22: Dozens of bodies found improperly stored and decomposing at a Chicago funeral home. Blaise von Brunchhauser is Maple Park Community Association chair.
0: The smell coming from this location, these complaints obviously were ignored. We don't know how long this has been going on, but we do know over 50 decomposing bodies were found at this location, which is alarming.
22: No arrests have been made, but police say they are still investigating. Fewer U.S. children may have access to free school meals this academic year due to the Trump administration's One Big Beautiful Bill Act. Changes in SNAP as part of the bill have led to 4.5 million people, including 1.5 million children, losing food stamps. And as a result, those children will miss out on free school meals. Food advocates say the bill will also impact the school districts themselves, since fewer eligible kids means they may lose their benefits also. A federal judge says a Virginia county will have to replace the Confederate names it recently restored on some of its schools.
1: The judge ruled in favor of the Virginia NAACP in its lawsuit against the Shenandoah County School Board's reinstatement of Confederate military names to two schools and ordered the board to change the school's names again. The judge says the school board violated black students' rights under the 14th Amendment's Equal Protection Clause, which forbids racial discrimination in state-supported institutions. The court also found the decision violates the Equal Educational Opportunities Act. Bill Rakoff, Worldwide News Network.
22: Diet Coke is the latest food item linked to accelerated cognitive decline. A major study published in the journal Neurology followed over 12,000 people for over 8 years. Researchers say those who consumed Diet Coke daily showed a faster decline in verbal fluency and global cognition. The highest consumption level group showed a cognitive decline 62% faster than that of the lowest group. This is the Worldwide News Network.
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22: Flash flood and severe thunderstorm warnings have been issued for New York City and parts of the tri-state area through Friday evening. Heavy thunderstorms are expected to bring flooding downpours and the potential for damaging winds. Storms will move out late Friday night and heat will remain intense on Saturday, with the heat advisory continuing throughout the day. Afternoon temperatures will climb to nearly 90 degrees, but high humidity levels will push the heat index values from the mid-90s to around 100 degrees. Over 400,000 people are expected to line 6th Avenue on Sunday morning for the 44th annual Dominican Day Parade in Manhattan. Mayor Zohar Mamdani and NYPD Commissioner Jessica Tisch held a security briefing to go over plans for keeping the parade safe and fun for all.
2: Romeo Santos will play. Neighbors will dance alongside neighbors. A city that always feels alive will feel even more so. As many of us know, more than 1 in 8 New Yorkers have Dominican roots. The story of New York City cannot be told without them.
22: Commissioner Tisch says extra officers will be on parole before, during, and after the parade to make sure after parties are also safe. Over 10,000 floats, bands, and other groups are registered to be part of the parade. New York is home to nearly 900,000 residents of Dominican descent, the largest population in the country. Recovery crews found a second body following a devastating apartment explosion and fire earlier this week in the Bronx. One man was confirmed dead the day of the blast, and it's believed the second victim is his wife, who's been missing since the fire broke out. Investigators are looking into whether a lithium-ion battery sparked the explosion, while neighbors are still in shock.
6: Everyone is looking for her. They're calling her, and she's not answering. But I feel like they can't even reach her. I feel like if she is here, they won't be able to reach her. And that is sad. It's sad.
22: 77 WABC weather forecast. Flash flood warning in place. Expect thunderstorms tonight with a low of 75. Tomorrow stays hot and sunny with a high of 90. The showers could appear after 5 p.m. Looking ahead to Sunday and Monday, the heat will hold steady at 90 degrees. I'm Cooper Lawrence for 77 WABC News.
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21: 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She's an Emmy-winning journalist from the White House to war zones, telling all sides of the story. 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
1: And tonight on the Rita Cosby Show, it is a Friday night, but the Senate is still meeting. And at this point, there's expected to be a vote at any moment to secure the confirmation of Todd Blanche for Attorney General of the United States. Of course, President Trump's longtime ally, longtime personal attorney. He's been in the acting position, and President Trump has been pushing for him to be the Attorney General, which he should get. And he's certainly qualified, certainly somebody that President Trump trusts. And also Bill Cassidy, who was one of the senators, Republican from Louisiana, earlier had said no, he wasn't sure if he was going to confirm him. Well, today he did a very dramatic speech on the floor of the Senate and said, yeah, he will confirm him, that he will vote for Mr. Blanche, he said. And obviously that probably is enough to secure enough votes. It will be narrow. It might be 50 to 49 or something like that. Mitch McConnell isn't in. Remember, he's still not feeling well. You also still have J.D. Vance, the vice president, if you need another vote to break the tie. But we'll see, because they are staying late tonight on a Friday night at 10 o'clock. They're staying late because they want to get it done. They finished securing a lot of the other nominations earlier and confirmations. And they also get this. This is what I tell everybody. I'm in the wrong business. Because they're about to go on a five-week break, a five-week recess. And that's just one of the recesses that they have throughout the year. Granted, they work. They go back to their home districts. A lot of them are campaigning in their home districts. So it's not like they're sitting around having bonbons and knitting sweaters. But some of them might be going on some trips, vacations, overseas, some of these junkets. But they will have a five-week break, a five-week, quote, recess. And again, a lot of them will be busy with elections and campaigns and all that other stuff and business of the district, too, for sure. But in the meantime, they're trying to get the business done because once they break, they break. So the deal is they're probably going to stay late. They will probably maybe do the vote, maybe even in the next hour or so. And as soon as that news comes in, we'll make sure that we bring it to you here on The Rita Cosby Show. Meantime, President Trump did an interview. It was interesting with Punch Bowl News. And in the interview, he was asked about what everybody's talking about, Abdul El-Sayed. This is the Democratic candidate, the one who won the primary this week, the radical. By the way, he is a Rhodes Scholar, so he's a smart radical, but a scary radical nonetheless. And Abdul El-Sayed came out swinging this week and was saying, oh, anybody who's against me, I'm going to go after them. He had choice words for Fetterman. He had choice words for Chuck Schumer, even though Chuck Schumer endorsed him. And tonight, by the way, in Michigan, there's, quote, a unity event because the Democrats are folding like cheap suits. Overall, we heard in the last few hours, Kamala Harris, the former VP, who's probably going to run again for president, endorsing El-Sayed at this event in Michigan. You got Buttigieg, who is planning, it looks like, maybe running for president. He's endorsing him. And then you got Gavin Newsom. They are all folding like cheap suits. It's like, okay, they want to, like, you know, beat each other to the punch to get that endorsement of this radical DSA guy, El-Sayed. So it shows that essentially, the Democratic Party, especially those at the top and those who want to run for the top position, they are going further and further left. And that is a very dangerous situation, not just for the party, but for the United States, everybody. The number to call is 1-800-848-9222, 1-800-848-9222. And you are listening to The Rita Cosby Show. And tonight, as I mentioned, President Trump did an interview with Punch Bowl News. And this is what he had to say about Abdul El-Sayed. Take a listen.
2: It's very important for the country that we win, because you have people getting in office right now who will destroy this country. You have a person in Michigan that won the other night.
3: Abdul El-Sayed.
2: He is a disaster for the country. Got a good line of stuff. I watched him. He speaks well, speaks okay, seemed better. But I'll tell you what, guys like that get in, they'll destroy this country.
1: You could tell he is very worried with the future of Abdul El-Sayed if he were to win in the general election, which is less than 3 months away. So the clock is really, really ticking. And here's a little bit more from President Trump, who says he is out on the campaign trail. He is trying to save America because he said, boy, is a lot at stake this midterms.
0: Your critics on the Hill, Republicans, say privately, you don't really care about Congress. You don't care about losing the majority. You'll do your thing either way. You're president. You could do executive
2: orders. No, it's not right.
0: Is that not right?
2: Yeah, it's not right. I'd love to win. I'm fighting hard. I just get back from a trip. I was in California. I was in Nevada, all over the place.
0: Yep.
2: No, I'm going to fight. We have I don't even call it a mini convention, but it is
0: in Dallas, right?
2: It's a mini convention in Dallas. That was an idea that I had. I think it's going to be terrific. We're going to fight hard. We raise a lot of money. I raise a lot of money to for just this purpose. I'll put in a lot of money.
0: Right.
2: It's very important for the country that we win, because you have people getting in office right now who will destroy this country. Your person in Michigan that won the other night,
0: Abdul El-Sayed,
2: he is a disaster for the country. Got a good line of stuff. I watched him. He speaks well, speaks okay, seemed better. But I'll tell you what, guys like that get in, they'll destroy this country.
1: You could tell it is on his mind. And earlier today on Katz and Cosby, John and I talked to Laura Trump, of course, the daughter-in-law of President Trump. And she said, boy, this win truly exposes a Democratic civil war. Take a listen.
3: Yeah, and the craziest part, Rita, is that he tries to claim somehow that he's not a socialist, that he's not part of the DSA, albeit his values and his policy points align directly with them. Crazy stuff like abolishing ICE. And of course, he's anti-Israel, which is a new litmus test, of course, for the Democrat Party. All the other crazy things that we've seen these people talk about. But it really does show you the full fracture within this party. And I will tell you, the Democrats only have themselves to blame for it. They allowed these radicals to come in and take over their party. They went along with it when it felt like it was politically advantageous for them, and they were scoring points, and it was anti-Trump, and anybody on that bandwagon were for. And now this has become really the new face of their party. The real question will become, as we head towards the midterms, is this something that moderate Democrats can support? Is this something that independents, who we know are the ones who actually ultimately decide elections, can support? But it's been socialists winning their primaries all over the place, and especially there in a swing state like Michigan.
1: It's very interesting. And next week, guys, is the Wisconsin primary. Francesca Hung, who doesn't like Thanksgiving, by the way, she doesn't like Halloween either. She must be a lot of fun around the holidays. She now is on the definite trajectory to win. Next Tuesday in Wisconsin for governor on the Democratic side, but she seems to be handily ahead in the polls. But then they said that about El-Sayed, and remember, he just squeaked it out. 1-800-848-9222, 1-800-848-9222. Let's go to Joaquin in Pennsylvania, line 4. Joaquin, your thoughts tonight, my friend. What do you think?
4: Good evening, Rita. I might get to the point where I might say something that'll get me in trouble, so you need to disavow anything I might say in the future.
1: By the way, Joaquin, never, but I do love how you start with the great disclaimer. So that's very effective. Go ahead.
4: Okay. First thing is I really want to send out some love to your caller, Antoine, from last night. Okay. This guy really, really explained things in a way that people really need to listen to. And, you know, when I started calling radio stations, I used to get nervous, you know, and I could hear in his voice he was having the difficulty breathing. You know, just try and focus, make some notes, you know, and take a couple deep breaths, because, you know, in the beginning, it is kind of, you know, a little scary, and it just overtakes you, you know.
1: By the way, Joaquin, before you go further, I'm going to make sure, because I was so moved by Antoine last night. That was such a powerful call from Staten Island, talking about how we ran into somebody tied to the Muslim Brotherhood, how they got here. And also for him, what I thought was so powerful is his love for this country, Antoine's love.
4: Yes.
1: And how he hates to see these people that are, you know, getting in as that guy did, he said, through the cartels and destroying this country and taking America for granted. And to me, that's the kind of, that's the person we want to come. Antoine came from Egypt and clearly loves this country, appreciates it. Like that, he's the best of the melting pot of America. And I was so moved. I'm going to make sure we play again some of that interview because it was just so powerful. And I've been thinking about it since last night because it was just, you know, it goes right to your soul. And also what an extraordinary human being he is. And I hope we hear from him again because, to your point, we need to hear those voices much more often, don't you think?
4: Oh, I agree 100%. Like I say, when I speak out against Islam, I'm not talking about people in general, but, you know, it just is a matter of, and I really want to thank Steve from Manhattan, I think he's from Manhattan, who's really drilled the whole 1965 Immigration Act out there, and, you know, eventually I looked into it, and it's so right, because, you see, there was a time when everything was percentages, you know, so people had a chance to assimilate into this country, and you had a chance to vet out people. My parents came here from Nazi Germany, you know, after the war. You know, but they loved this country so much. They knew the history of this country. When my father died, you know, he was going to die, and it was a week before his 77th birthday. He said 76 was a good number because it was the year this country was founded, okay? And he passed away 7 days before his 77th birthday.
1: Wow. Yeah, but you know what, Joaquin? Yeah. I'm not surprised to hear about your dad because he raised a great son like you and a great patriotic American like you.
4: And, you know, the other thing, too, is, you know, when you talk about un-American activities, you know, I talked about McCarthy last night and how Murrow destroyed him. You know, there's a movie, a John Wayne movie, okay, called Big Jim McLean. And what is he? He's an agent for the House Un-American Activities Committee. So, you know, it's interesting because that was made back in the 50s at around that time.
1: What was the name of that movie again? I got to watch it. What was the name of that?
4: Big Jim McLean.
1: Okay, good. I know some of the movies from back then. Obviously, it's ahead of my time, but I'm just going to look at it. Big Jim McLean.
4: And you know what? And also the Jimmy Stewart movie, The FBI Story, because it takes you from the beginning of the FBI all the way into the 1950s, where they were investigating communists, and that's basically where the movie ends. Okay, those two movies actually paint the picture very, very nicely. You know. And they're around the time when McCarthy was vilified, but they were actually investigating communists. So these two movies really are interesting and make the point to that, you know.
1: Now, what do you think right now, Joaquin? Because as we're hearing it, I mean, boy, it does feel so un-American what some of these people are believing in and pushing for and who they're aligning with. I mean, I mentioned some of the people that have since sort of backed this El Sayed guy. They've got this big unifying Democrats event in Michigan this weekend. They're planning this big, like, full throat. And oh, so far, I mean, he's been all over the place. And he's taking it to moderates, too. Like, anybody who's against him, he is like, you know, there's a problem with that. And also, many of his followers, too. I mean, that's concerning. There's, you know, on one end, one side of his mouth and one side of the mouth of the Democratic Party, they use this big tent. We want everybody. But then he's like, well, if you're not with us, you know, too bad. And that seems to be the message from his good friend, Hassan Piker.
4: Well, you see, they're looking to conquer white Western civilization. That's exactly what they're trying to do. You know, and this is really a globalist agenda, and they're using them as their agents to, you know, achieve that agenda. But this is what's going to get me into serious trouble. You know, when it was mentioned that Mike Pence, you know, Mr. Katsimatidis met with Mike Pence, if there is one individual that I hold in no higher contempt, it is Mike Pence. You know, regarding January 6th and the 2020 election, the amount of people whose lives were destroyed, you know, just trying to bring the truth out. And I was having a hard time remembering the woman's name, but you've never heard nothing from Sidney Powell anymore, okay? Rudy Giuliani, Enrique Torres, I mean, the Proud Boys. I think you personally know Enrique Torres. These people didn't engage anything nefarious. And, you know, the Oath Keepers, that's an organization of former and current military and law enforcement officers who want to uphold their oath to support the Constitution. These people were vilified. 2,000 people were arrested or hunted down in this country.
1: By the way, Joaquin, and I agree with you on that. I mean, you know, Mike Pence's point, and I thought John, by the way, did a great interview with him. But Mike Pence's point, is, first of all, he's been very supportive of President Trump on Iran, and he's been very vocal on condemning the Democratic Socialists of America. You know, he said, yeah, the Republicans have lost their way a little bit in his mind. But he also says that the Democrats have lost their mind. You know, the Republicans losing their way, he feels, is very small drop in the bucket compared to the insanity he is. So I mean, I applaud that he's speaking out, you know, and that's his opinion. And, you know, it, obviously, he has different views of what happened on January 6th. To your point, Joaquin, 100%. People were absolutely improperly vilified. We never found out about the guy, that officer, who killed Ashley Babbitt, whose gun, you know, shot at her and killed her. She was not armed, and she was the only person who died on January 6th. And then the guy gets promoted. So I've always said this to you, Joaquin, that I would like there to be a real January 6th hearing. There should be, and it should happen soon before it's too late. I think it's important because there's a lot of facts we still don't know, and a lot of people got dragged into it that never should have been, and I agree with you on that. Joaquin, thank you so much, and everybody will continue right after the break.
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6: Vitamin C is the skin's secret superhero. According to a study by Polar Car Advisors published in Nutrients, your skin holds surprisingly high levels of vitamin C, and it puts that vitamin to work, fueling collagen production and fighting off UV damage. The good news, just eating more fruits and veggies may do more for youthful, resilient skin than pricey serums ever could. So stock up on fruits and veggies high in vitamin C, such as guava, kiwi, citrus fruit, bell peppers, and broccoli, to name a few. While Cornell Medicine says grandparents may be one of the most overlooked resources in today's child mental health crisis, drawing on decades of clinical experience and child development research, Dr. Kenneth Barris says supportive relationship with grandparents can help children feel heard, build resilience, reduce loneliness, and strengthen emotional well-being. I'm Yana Derulis for the Worldwide News Network.
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6: Your late Friday evening report. A strong end to the day on Wall Street after a weaker than expected July jobs report showed a loss of 23,000 posts in July when a gain of 80,000 at least had been expected. Wall Street rose so much because this pushes back the chances of an interest rate hike before the year's end. Bert Flickinger of the Strategic Resource Group says the luckiest man in Washington, D.C. right now is Fed Chair Kevin Warsh.
7: There's still some credit concerns in the marketplace and no need to raise interest rates. No need to raise mortgage rates. 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
6: Company news. Airbnb was up a whopping 15% after boosting its outlook for 2026. There's a merger in home building. Dreamfinders is buying Beazer for $2.2 billion. And next week, inflation data. Wednesday, CPI. 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
8: The Cats Roundtable. John Katsimatidis with Senator Marsha Blackburn about the impact of an impending government shutdown.
9: It is awful.
8: With former New York City Police Commissioner Bill Bratton about politics in New York City.
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8: James Golden digging into Dr. Fauci's medical history.
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0: And coming up in the next half hour, we're going to be talking about the DSA takeover of the Democratic Party. You heard what President Trump said, that if this El Sayed gets in, he will destroy our country and his friends will destroy our country. Tonight, David Axelrod, very interesting, of course, very close to Barack Obama, the president. Well, David Axelrod was saying that he views El Sayed as a serious candidate, but he views this Wisconsin DSA woman, Francesca Hong, as not a serious candidate, that she should lose, but El Sayed should win. I don't want him to win.
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2: July 16th, 1787. Members of the Constitutional Convention agree to the Great Compromise, thus forming two houses of Congress in an attempt to balance the power between heavily populated states and more rural parts of America. Of course, this meant that the House of Representatives would feature representation based on state population, favoring larger states, and the Senate would have equal representation for all states, with each state having two senators favoring smaller states. The vote to accept that compromise only passed by one vote, but it did pass. Many historians credit the compromise with creating a more economically and culturally diverse America, avoiding the mob rule horrors that would later engulf the nations of Europe and beyond. But the controversy over the Great Compromise continues to this day, with the Democratic Socialists of America being the latest group to call for its total reversal.
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6: 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It's all blue eyes through the decades. Swing in with Quincy, Cole Porter, Count Basie, and Nelson Riddle.
0: This is the Rita Cosby Show on 77 WABC. GOP Senator Dave McCormick of Pennsylvania says although he and fellow Pennsylvania Senator Democrat John Fetterman disagree in many policy areas, they work together for the good of our country. Here is Republican Senator Dave McCormick.
7: I'm now a year and a half into being the senator from Pennsylvania. I like to say I'm the best dressed senator from Pennsylvania, and even John Fetterman, my buddy, agrees with that, and I think he's probably the most popular. But that's been a great surprise. We have found a way to work together, and we vote very differently a lot of the time. We have lots of disagreements, but we don't focus on that. We focus on the things we agree on: stopping fentanyl, unlocking energy, supporting the fight against anti-Semitism, supporting America's use of force abroad to protect America's interests in the Middle East against Iran and a nuclear threat. And listen, I trust him. He's been nothing but straightforward, and we're good friends. And so that's been a real pleasant surprise. And the thing that's happened, John, is you've seen just in that 18 months, the Democratic Party has lost its mind. And this extreme part of the party, I like to call it the Graham Platner wing of the party, which is anti-military, anti-law enforcement, anti-business, anti-Semitic, and anti-America. That part of the party has become and gained the support of mainstream Democrats, including just recently with El Sayed in Michigan. I mean, this is a direction that I never thought I'd see in my lifetime. When I was a soldier, we were fighting against the Soviet Union. And I never thought when the Cold War ended, we'd have to fight against socialism and communism. I thought those were in the dustbin of history. But that's been the defining thing of the last 18 months for me.
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8: Planning a cruise to the Bahamas? Beware for potential pig bites.
9: Jason Gordon of New York says he was enjoying his vacation along with 4,200 other passengers aboard the Norwegian Escape last summer when he took part in a swim with the pigs excursion in the Bahamas. That sounds pretty interesting, but it was pretty painful when he was bitten on the leg by one of the pigs, requiring stitches as well as painful treatments to fight off possible rabies. The excursion costs just under $200, and the pigs have over a 250,000 followers on Instagram. Gordon has sued, seeking money for damages in a jury trial. James Flippin for the Worldwide News Network.
8: TMZ says they've obtained exclusive declassified UFO files from the Trump administration. The outlet claims the Department of War released footage that spans decades and comes from locations around the world. Cooper Lawrence, Worldwide News Network, New York.

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1: And this Back the Blue segment coming from West Palm Beach, Florida, where newly released body cam footage shows police officers rescuing a man who was found hanging from the side of the Broadway Bridge after officers responded to what they initially thought was a traffic crash. According to the police department, when they got there, they received reports of a crash involving two vehicles. Once on the scene, they discovered that one of the individuals involved was missing, and they began searching the area. During it, they located a man who was hanging from the outside of the bridge. The officers quickly gathered along the railing while speaking to a man in an effort to calm him down and encourage him to move closer. As the man reached the railing, the multiple officers worked together quickly to grab him and pull him back to safety. Really incredible. Well, the officers also very quickly talked to him, tried to comfort him, and then EMS arrived on the scene and took him to a nearby hospital where he is getting mental health treatment. Obviously, very troubled individual, but thank goodness he is alive and okay, thanks to the great men and women in blue who deal with different scenarios every single day to keep all of us safe. Well, we are talking tonight about President Trump, also about DSA and El Sayed. And then next week is the Wisconsin primary. And of course, it is less than 3 months until the midterm elections, and it is going to be a big one. Tonight, by the way, there was a big DSA convention, if you will. This one taking place in Michigan. It was designed as a unity rally, getting all around Abdul El Sayed. And Buttigieg, Pete Buttigieg, the former transportation secretary, who a lot of people wonder may run for president, he was one of the first ones to say, sign me up. I can't wait to speak at a rally with this guy. It seems like many of these Democratic leaders are very quickly falling in line, afraid to criticize him, afraid to criticize Hassan Piker, who has said some really vile things about America. And they're just seem to be folding in one cheap suit. If you ever wondered, are they going to have a backbone against the DSA? Even if the DSA is a small number, they're clearly a very powerful number in the Democratic Party. 1-800-848-9222. 1-800-848-9222. Let's go to Sal in New Jersey on line five. Go ahead, Sal.
2: Hello, Rita. Rita, I want to make a number of points. The first one is we have a golden opportunity concerning the DSA. We should the Republican conservative MAGA movement should expose them for who they are, and they should take the high ground and campaign against them and show them how bad they are and how good we are, and offer the American people an opportunity to realize that we're a good alternative to the DSA.
1: By the way, Sal, you just hit it on the head that they need to say this doesn't work. What does work is this, and this form of capitalism and freedom is economic freedom. It's satisfaction. It's aspirational. It's realistic. And they need to make a very stark contrast. But they also, I liked how you kind of hit both points, because what I'm seeing is you can criticize, and that's important, but the reality is these people are getting a lot of young voters, especially, coming on board that seem galvanized, of course, by the free, free, free. I think a lot of it also has to do with the, quote, indoctrination that's going on in colleges and everything. So you also have to educate them, while that is not the best alternative. The best alternative is blank. And give them a reason not to vote for DSA or even to stay home. Even staying home is an effective message if you're a Democrat, but saying, no, I'm not going to vote for somebody like an Abdul El Sayed. That would send a powerful message.
2: Exactly. And, you know? And Rita, I would also like to say Antoine was fantastic last night. I love that guy. And I would also like to say Antoine and all people that have the same sentiments and experiences, I wish you would call your program and all talk radio as much as possible and expose these Islamists and expose the truth about Islamism and these bad people that are trying to destroy this country.
1: I agree. And Sal, because you asked, last night, as you mentioned, and Joaquin

0: Sal, because you asked, last night, as you mentioned, and Joaquin and others, Antoine called in. I want to give everybody a little bit of background if you didn't hear who Antoine is. He lives in Staten Island, New York, and is from Egypt. And he said he met a guy, I think was at a fruit stand, and the guy came over to him and they started talking because he saw that he was from Egypt and the other guy was from Egypt. And the guy admitted that he had paid the cartel $10,000 to come across the border, and that he is associated with the Muslim Brotherhood, that he has ties to the Muslim Brotherhood, which is very concerning to have somebody like that, first of all, snuck into the country, ties to a terrorist organization. Obviously, cartels are terrorists. So is the Muslim Brotherhood. And he just assumed that because the guy was from Egypt, maybe they were like-minded. And Antoine really spoke about how incredible this country is, how important it is to secure our borders, and how important it is to have people in this country who love this country. And that's what this is all about. That's why we need more people like Antoine. And I was so moved by this call last night. I want to play it again, guys, because Sal asked, Joaquin asked, and I've been thinking about Antoine all day. Here's a little bit of Antoine's call when he called in and talked about talking to this guy in America who is working at a fruit stand, who's tied to the Muslim Brotherhood. And Antoine, you could tell, loves the red, white, and blue. So let me ask you the big $64 million question here, Antoine. Why did he say he came to America? Why did this guy who's the Muslim Brotherhood, who got smuggled in by the cartels, why did he come and why did the cartels want him in? Was there some nefarious means that he was coming here?
1: He didn't need to say that. The economy over there is terrible, so a lot of people come anyway. People like me come through two ways, either random immigration, like myself, or religious asylum, to get away from persecution of these people, Muslim Brotherhood and the Salafis. That's how we come. And those ways are legal. But he came through the border, open border, and his plan was to file for political asylum. So can you believe, Rita, that they let us come in? And I'm very grateful for this country. I love this country. Sorry.
0: You know, Antoine?
1: I love this. This is my last hope. And now I see all these people coming here. And they hate this country. They hate Israel. They hate the whole world. They hate themselves, even. They hate themselves. These are pernicious people. I'm sorry, Rita. Go ahead.
0: No, I think it's important that people hear, because you obviously are the kind of person that we want in this country, who loves this country, who appreciates it. So when you hear this, how concerned are you? Obviously, I hear it in your voice. We should all be concerned. It's very powerful to hear from you, Antoine.
1: Europe is compromised. Europe is gone. Forget Europe. Now, America was the last hope. Canada, no, don't even talk about Canada or Australia. And now they are taking, they are taking out over our political system here. They are taking out over our political system. And I'm very grateful for you. Thank you very much for raising awareness about this. Thank you very much.
0: Oh, Antoine, for sure. Can I ask you, just based on your experience, yes, and obviously as an Egyptian, what are your thoughts about Abdul El-Sayed, who clearly is sympathetic to the Muslim Brotherhood and clearly has been, it seemed, very sympathetic to the Ayatollah, because he didn't want to talk about the Ayatollah when he died in Iran. What are your thoughts, and how concerned should we Americans be of these people that are infiltrating our politics?
1: America, I'm sorry, but Americans live in blissful ignorance about these people. They have no idea. They need to wake up. That's why I'm very glad. I'm very grateful for you that you're raising awareness. Now, this Abdullah Al-Sayed is probably, most likely, he's one of them. He's not just sympathetic. He's one of them. And just like Mamdani, just like all these people, that they're taking over our political system. And I don't think they're just sympathizers. I think they are members.
0: Well, and they've by the way, they very well may be, Antoine, because they seem to have a lot of connections to these folks, and a lot of the people they're hanging around with are very questionable. Some of the comments, we don't know, but clearly they're hanging around some very nefarious characters. There's no question about that.
1: Yes, ma'am. And I have seen faces near Mamdani, around Mamdani, faces that I recognize, that they were in Egypt. They came from Egypt. And I recognize these people are very hateful. They are Remember,

0: members of either the Muslim Brotherhood or other child organization, because the Muslim Brotherhood are a mother of, like, they have proxies just like Iran. Oh, and by the way, Rita, this is the last point I wanted to. And you know, you see what's amazing, Rita, how evil these people are. So the Muslim Brotherhood and their organization, other like proxies, they're Sunnis. The Iran is Shia.
1: Yes.
0: When they're in a country like 40%, 60% minorities, the majorities, they tear each other apart, like just like I've seen in Iraq.
1: Yeah,
0: a civil war.
1: No doubt. And we, of course, you're right. Like you just said, like, of course, the history there's no doubt about that. Antoine, first of all, thank you. Thank you for your heart, Antoine. Thank you for your love of this country. And I'm a first generation American, by the way. My parents both came from Europe and kissed the ground when they came to America. So I grew up in that kind of a household. And obviously you do, too. I can tell how much you love this country from coming here. And give back to it. And that's the kind of people that we need. And we got to raise the alarm bells on the ones who are not doing that. Antoine, you got to call back again. You are terrific. And your insight is so important. Your message needs to be loud and clear right now. Make sure you call back again soon. And that was the discussion with Antoine last night. If that does not remind everybody of how great this country is, who we are, what we represent to the world, and how the world is watching and watching for leadership. We have so much to celebrate here. This is a great country. And the reason I have such a problem, and obviously Antoine too, they've been to tough places. You know, you go somewhere else and you go, boy, America is so amazing. We know it. But when you travel elsewhere, boy, do you really appreciate it. The values, the freedom, the First Amendment, all the rights that we see, some of them that we get frustrated when we see these protests and other things. But this is such a great, inclusive country. And when you see these people who say, oh, America deserved 9/11, or they're hanging around people who said America deserves 9/11, I'm sorry. I get so angry and so frustrated. 1-800-848-9222. 1-800-848-9222. Let's go to Larry in Brooklyn, line two. Go ahead, Larry.
2: Yeah, you know, this guy Antoine, it's interesting. His name is Antoine. It's not really a Muslim name. And that's the whole point. The whole point is he loves this country, so his name is Antoine. It's not he doesn't use some long Muslim name like El Abdul El Sayed. Okay, that indicates
1: well, Larry, oh, hold on one second, Larry, because you can use a name like that. I know some people who have very, you know, obvious sort of Muslim names, but they love this country. I mean, to me, you know, the fact that his name is Antoine or Bob or Larry or anything like that, that doesn't change his heart. I mean, to me, he is a great American and loves this country and appreciates this country. And if somebody's name is whatever, Abdul al-Sayed or whatever, if he loved this country, and I don't know what's in his heart, but what I've seen so far from Abdul al-Sayed is troubling. Don't you agree?
2: You don't know what's in his heart? I don't understand what. It seems like you're defending this guy.
1: I'm not defending him. I'm just saying what I have seen is very troubling. I mean, I don't know the guy, so I'm just telling you I haven't met him. I haven't, like, sat and said Abdul, but Larry, I'm not questioning his vile comments. They're clearly vile. There is no doubt about it. I mean, I am undoubtedly troubled by this guy, and you know that. What I'm saying is you seem to think a name is what gives away somebody's, you know, there are a lot of people who have ethnic names of whatever, and it doesn't mean that they're terrible people.
2: I think it's one indication, Rita. Don't get carried away.
1: I don't think it's an indication.
2: Reason.
1: That's not a... How can you say that,
2: I mean,
1: Larry?
2: It's
1: come on. Larry, there's
2: Antoine.
1: A lot of people with names that are very ethnic, that people like to keep their cultural heritage, and that doesn't signal that they hate this country or they're going to try to destroy it.
2: Show me one Muslim who ran for office that has an American name, okay? They all keep their names. And if you go to other ethnic communities, like the Chinese, for example, they all adopt, most of them adopt American names. when they deal with Americans. In their own private, you know, homes and stuff, they keep their Chinese names because they want to assimilate. It shows...
1: Part of it is that, and part of it is they don't think Americans can pronounce their names. I know a lot of people who have Chinese names, and you see it, and your head spin back in your head, and they call themselves, you know, Bob in public, but privately at home, they have this long name that you or I could never pronounce. I certainly couldn't pronounce it. Maybe you could.
2: All right, with all your effort now, I'm going to make another point.
1: All right, go ahead. Bring it on, Lair.
2: First of all, his comment... he said something in his victory speech. When they go low, we go even lower, and we take them to the mat and we choke them out.
1: Right, I heard that.
2: He was basically trying to undo Michelle Obama's comment.
1: Yep.
2: When they go low, we go high.
1: No, you're right.
2: There's two things about it. Number one, it shows that the Democrats are all about sloganeering. They don't care if they go 180 degrees opposite of what the venerated Michelle Obama. They weren't trying to disrespect Michelle Obama. It just shows how superficial they are. Number two, okay, when he says, when they go low, we go lower, I'm telling you, the Muslims cannot go high, okay? They have to go low because that's where they want to take this country under, okay? And to your point, when you said he's a Rhodes Scholar, when I was talking to you a couple of days ago, I didn't know his background. I didn't know he was a physician. And I sensed you were a little alienated when I say how stupid he was. The fact of the matter is,
1: I'm not feeling alienated. I'm just saying, I sadly don't think he's a stupid man. I think he's a very calculating, smart man and a very orchestrated.
2: My point is that they could only put up someone who's a physician. They don't have any statesmen. The Muslims don't have any lawyers. Tell me one lawyer that's a Muslim that ran for office.
1: Wait a minute. Larry, do me a favor. Hold on, Larry. Now you said that doctors can't be statesmen and no Muslim can appreciate America. I mean, those are such broad strokes. Those are ridiculous. Those are absolutely ridiculous. Larry, do me a favor. I'm going to take a break. We're going to continue after the break because I want to make sure I heard you right. 1-800-848-9222. 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
7: Martin Scorsese is working on his 7th collab with Leonardo DiCaprio, this time with co-star Jennifer Lawrence.
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13: Because that's where the
14: party's
13: at.
14: 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Worldwide News Network update. I'm Cooper Lawrence. Senator Dick Durbin co-led and strongly supported bipartisan Russia bill sanctions that passed the Senate 86-11 today. The bill aims to try and force President Putin's hand.
15: I hope he does not misuse it. I hope he uses it for the right reason, to stop the wanton killing which takes place every night in Kyiv and other cities around Ukraine.
14: The bill was part of the late Senator Lindsey Graham's legacy. Seeing ghosts could be a good thing for well-being and resilience. Published in Plus One, a Brazilian study of more than 5,000 adults found that non-ordinary experiences like hearing voices, sensing an unseen presence, or feeling sudden or overwhelming awe are far more common than clinical research suggested. 51% said the experience they had was a positive long-term effect on their life. This is the Worldwide News Network.

0: Let's continue with Larry from Brooklyn on this very interesting Friday night. Now, Larry, you contend what, that like a doctor is not qualified to, by the way, for the record, he's not a real doctor. He did go to medical school, but he never practiced and he never got his medical license. So he's not an actual doctor. So I don't think we should be calling him Dr. El Sayed. What do you think, Larry?
1: I don't think it matters whether you call him doctor or not. The fact of the matter is, I'll tell you what my point is. It has nothing to do with him being a doctor or not, because clearly Ben Carson was qualified, and he was one of the finest human beings in the country.
0: By the way, that's the point, but you said doctors aren't. Come on.
1: I did not say that. You never give people a chance to finish their point. My point is this.
0: Larry, you've like co-hosted the show tonight, but go ahead.
1: Okay, my point is this. Well, if I hosted the show, there'd be a lot less interruptions. Let's put it that way.
0: Yeah, because you do one big monologue. That's why. You wouldn't allow anybody to interrupt, but go ahead.
1: All right. And I wouldn't have all those commercials either. My point is that the Muslims, in order to put somebody who's respectable up to run, they have to put somebody who's a doctor. Because of the fact, like Waqib was saying, that they do not assimilate. Therefore, they don't have people going to law school because they believe in Sharia law. They don't have people coming up through taking political science courses because they don't like this country. They want to overthrow it. So in order to find, what are they going to do? Find a plumber or a television repairman? They're going to have to put a respectable person. Oh, he's a doctor. He's a Rhodes Scholar and a doctor. Meanwhile, you see, he never practiced medicine a day in his life.
0: You did go back to me. See, you were listening when I said that. Even though you were on your monologue, you did hear that he's not a real doctor. And Larry, there's a big difference between those who are Muslim and those are Islamists. And obviously, the Islamists are very extreme.
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6: I'm Cooper Lawrence. President Trump hopes to boost the American mining industry with $180 million in grants. He gathered the CEOs.
7: And the reason that President Trump brought all of these CEOs, some at the tops of the largest mining companies in the world, along with some of his key cabinet members, is because right now there is some urgency for the United States to cut its dependence on particularly China, but also other nations where we rely on for those critical minerals, what's known as rare earth minerals. Obviously, the war in Iran has exacerbated this a lot.
6: That's News Nation's Joe Khalil. Former Vice President Kamala Harris visited New Orleans Friday, where she headlined Inspired NOLA's annual Inspire the City rally.
8: That if we are going to do work that actually has impact, we can't just tell people what they need. They need to let us know what they need and what they want.
6: Louisiana Senator John Kennedy welcomed Harris, and he had a request for her.
9: Well, I am delighted to have the vice president. I hope while she is in Louisiana, she spends bucket loads of money.
6: The Senate has approved a major bipartisan sanctions bill targeting Russia.
10: On this vote, the yeas are 86. The nays are 11.
11: The Senate has passed legislation imposing tougher sanctions on Russia and countries that continue buying Russian oil and gas.
10: The bill is passed.
11: South Carolina Senator Darlene Graham announced the vote for the bill named for her late brother, Lindsey Graham, who spent more than a year building support for the measure. She told senators earlier,
10: "It's time for a show of strength. It's time for action."
11: Stacey Lynn, Worldwide News Network, Washington.
6: The bill now goes to the House. The Pentagon has released another wave of UFO documents, videos, and images.
12: It's the fifth such release of documents since the government began declassifying them in the spring. Among the documents dropped, several related to a 1963 incident in Brazil, including a State Department cable discussing a local news report about a large metal balloon that crashed with a dead crew member wearing a spacesuit with strange markings. Another document from the FBI highlighted an incident where an unidentified individual encountered strange lights and appeared to experience missing time. Bill Rakoff, Worldwide News Network.
6: Amanda Knox, the American student convicted and later acquitted of the murder of her roommate, Meredith Kircher, is defending herself yet again. She performed a controversial comedy show at the Edinburgh Film Fringe Festival in Scotland.
13: My friends and family are actually really nervous for me, despite my spotless record in the court of public opinion.
6: Critics and Kirshner's family say it's disrespectful and trivializes violence against women. But Knox said on Instagram that her show, quote, honors Meredith Kircher's memory and calls out the violence. This is the Worldwide News Network.
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6: I'm Cooper Lawrence. We're under a heat advisory through 8 o'clock Saturday night. It's hot and sticky, but seriously, what is this tropical air? Well, meteorologists are telling us the reason it's so steamy hot outside right now is that the air mass we're currently experiencing traveled directly over Cuba before making its way into our area. Then it traveled up the coast through Charleston and D.C. The peak humidity yesterday for the Big Apple was approximately equal to that of the Amazon rainforest. In Manhattan, officials are getting ready for this weekend's Dominican Day Parade. The 44th annual parade will step off 11 o'clock Sunday morning, traveling along 6th Avenue from West 37th Street to West 55th. The United States has an estimated 2.5 million residents of Dominican descent. The largest state population is in New York with roughly 890,000 residents, and the single largest county concentration is in the Bronx. And speaking of the Bronx, a second body was recovered today, days after an explosion and fire at an apartment building in the Norwood section of the Bronx. Some reports have suggested a lithium-ion battery may have exploded. One man was pronounced dead that day, but his wife remains missing. This woman who lives in the building spoke to Eyewitness News.
14: Terrible. Terrible because I know her. Terrible is because I know her. And everyone is looking for her. They're calling her, and she's not answering. But I feel like they can't even reach her. I feel like if she is here, they won't be able to reach her. And that is sad. It's sad.
6: Now we know a second body has been recovered. But in more positive developments, the FDNY says it rescued three dogs from the building. Officials say they heard them barking and brought them out. Tonight, showers and possible thunderstorms before 11 p.m., then a chance of showers and thunderstorms overnight, the low around 75. Tomorrow, Saturday, showers mainly after 5 p.m., mostly sunny, the highs near 90. Sunday, sunny with a high near 90, heat index values up to 96. I'm Cooper Lawrence for 77 WABC News.
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16: I'm not a doctor. I'm not an epidemiologist. I'm just an American who trusted the experts. I trusted Dr. Fauci when he told us that the COVID vaccine was safe and effective.
17: He's a man who's become known as America's doctor.
16: My family followed the rules. We did what we were told. Look, I personally sat in that congressional witness chair 7 times. I know exactly what it feels like. So when I see Fauci refuse to answer a single question and then hide behind the Fifth Amendment.
18: On the advice of counsel, I respectfully decline to answer based upon my rights under the Fifth Amendment to the Constitution.
16: I'll tell you what it says to me. Guilt beyond a reasonable doubt and a disgraceful abandonment of the American people who trusted him. This isn't about Democrat or Republican or Independent. It is about trust. We trusted him. We complied. We paid the price, and now we deserve the truth. I'm Michael Cohen.
19: Feisty, fearless, and fair. She's an Emmy-winning journalist from the White House to war zones, telling all sides of the story. 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
20: I know your name is Rita, because you're popular.
0: tonight at the Rita Cosby Show. Guess what? They are still burning midnight oil on Capitol Hill. The Senate's still meeting. They have still not decided and done their votes, their final ones, on the potential confirmation of Attorney General acting right now, but wants to be the full-time Attorney General, and certainly President Trump wants that too, of Todd Blanche. It looks like the votes are there, but they haven't been able to do the vote yet. And they can't lose a third Republican. They lost Susan Collins. They lost Lisa Murkowski. Susan Collins of Maine, Lisa Murkowski of Alaska, and Bill Cassidy of Louisiana said he's in. That's a yes vote. So far it's just two senators, but they haven't done the actual vote. So you have to wonder, is it just because they have other things, or are they still trying to figure out if they have the votes or not before they do a vote and then break for recess? Also, Mike Lee, one of the Congress members, also wants the Senate to go on record to be able to say that they want a recess before they pass the Save America Act, which is the voter ID, the Voter Integrity Act. It makes a lot of sense. I contend it'd be great if they were actually passing the Voter ID Act. But the reality is, in the Senate, for something like this to pass, you need the 60 votes. They do not have the 60 votes because, obviously, the margins between the Democrats and Republicans is so thin, and none of the Democrats will support voter integrity. That's shocking, but it says it all about their objectives. Also, there's a big spending bill that takes effect. Also, by the way, something that did pass, and this was interesting, the Senate did pass tonight the Lindsey Graham legacy bill, if you will. This is the Russia sanctions package named after Lindsey Graham, who, of course, one of the last things that he did was over there in Ukraine and was pushing for this heavy sanctions package against Russia, which would be something very significant and crippling to Russia. And the Senate, bipartisan, did vote to pass that bill and also name it the Lindsey Graham bill, especially something that he worked so hard for. And what a beautiful legacy that is to such an incredible man, Lindsey Graham. Meantime, President Trump, in an interview with Punch Bowl News, this is interesting, guys, because he came out and he said, you know what, maybe voters are not happy with the Republican Party. Trump is not happy with the number of members of the Republican Party because he wants more done. He feels like, here it is, they're about to leave on a 5-week break. And he feels like, you know, we need more information. Why can't they pass the Save America Act? Well, John Thune says the numbers aren't there. So Trump is sort of in this conundrum. And what he is saying is, listen, voters may have some reservations about the GOP. They shouldn't about me, but they may have some, and that he's also frustrated with some members of the Republican Party. Take a listen. This is a very interesting, candid moment from the President of the United States.
20: Welcome to, but I'm just watching guys like you, and you're very talented people. The question is, will they vote? Because a lot of them are very angry at Republicans, to be honest with you.
21: They're
20: I don't know. I mean, they're angry at Republicans, but they're not angry at me.
21: Interesting thing. Why? Though?
20: They're not angry at me, but they are angry at Republicans.
21: Everyone's always angry.
20: And there are some. There are some. Areas that are basically Democrat, but they're Trump, like Pennsylvania. I win Pennsylvania easily. I win other places easily. Look, I won Michigan easily. I did well with Michigan. Did well with almost everything, to be honest. I did well with everything.
21: But it's a good point, Mike.
20: Now the question is,
21: Rogers lost when you were on the ballot.
20: Yeah.
21: And now he's up again.
20: Well, he lost when I'm on the ballot, and I won big in Michigan. But I happen to think he won.
21: Okay, well, that's...
20: I think it was a rigged deal. I think they rigged him out of it, but he's a very good candidate. I think...
0: And he is talking about Mike Rogers there in Michigan, who is a great candidate, by the way. And so earlier today on Katz and Cosby, we talked to Michael Cohen, who was the former confidant and private attorney for President Trump. And Michael was saying that these DSA members... the people that, like the one running against Mike Rogers, we're talking about Abdul El-Sayed that these really are going to help Republicans when it comes to the midterm, because it's common sense versus all out crazy.
1: You know, Rita, let me say this. The greatest gift that Republicans can receive from Democrats right now, the greatest gift is the El Sayeds, is the Mamdanis, this, what's her name, Chung or Fung.
0: Yeah, Francesca Hung.
1: Francesca Hung, right? I could care less what her name is, to be honest with you. I'm sitting there. It's the greatest gift that Democrats can give to the GOP, because had the Democrats done nothing, there would have been a better than likely chance of a blue tsunami come November. But I think more and more independents, who are making up about 57% now of the electorate, are scared, very much like the woman you're referring to in Michigan. They're afraid because first it may be that they come for the Jews, and then they come for the next group, and then the next group thereafter. Their ideology does not allow our ideology to exist.
0: Ed, Speaker of the House Mike Johnson says, you know what, the midterms, buckle up, because if the Democrats get in, if you think things are bad now, wait till you see what's going to happen. And he said, remember the whole weaponization that we saw under Joe Biden? That's going to be on steroids come November if this happens.
5: Say, I am on the ballot, because in a real sense, he is. If we were to lose the midterms, heaven forbid, these Democrats, y'all, impeachment's not even the big concern. They will turn every committee of Congress into an investigative body, and they'll go after the president's family, the cabinet, his donors and friends. Half of you in this room will be targeted. I run the protection program. I'll take care of you, okay? We're going to win. We're going to win the midterm, okay? All right? I'll leave you.
0: The protection program. I'm going to win. If we win, if the Republicans win, he says, then you're safe. But if not, maybe even some of the conservative members of the media, you're in trouble. You may be next. These people definitely seem like they are out for some sort of weaponization vendetta campaign. There's no doubt about it. And here is President Trump, because, again, he did this interview with Punchbowl News, and he made a very interesting declaration. Listen to this.
20: But as long as I know that they're going to do that, you do it. I would do it whether they did it or not. I would. We would get, in the next 2.5 years, we would get things that nobody ever dreamt of. We would be in office for the next 100 years. And I'll tell you what, if they get in, I may be the last Republican president.
21: Let's talk about the House.
20: If they don't get smart, if the Senate doesn't get smart, I may be the last Republican president. That's a big statement.
21: Yeah, I'm not sure it's right, but who knows? We'll see. Let's talk about the House.
0: Wow. I think he should have gone back and said, what do you mean, Mr. President? He just kind of moved on. He's obviously talking about the filibuster and a whole bunch of other things, but it certainly deserved a follow-up question. I'm not sure who the guy was who was like, can we just move on? It was like he didn't even want to, like, answer anything. 1-800-848-9222. 1-800-848-9222. And you are listening to the Rita Cosby Show. Let's go to Norm in Brooklyn, line 5. How are you, Norm?
22: Yeah, happy Friday, Rita. Okay.
0: By the way, Norm, hold on. You sound awesome. I'm so happy to hear from you.
22: Thank you. I am getting more and more awesome. I walked a mile yesterday. So
0: That's great. That's great.
22: I have to stop every couple of hundred yards, but I'm improving. All the tests have come back. No cancer, colon, liver.
0: Thank
22: but,
0: goodness.
22: You know, whatever. I have an infection and got to stay on these antibiotics and diuretics, which basically make me live in the toilet. And I basically, whatever. It is what it is. You know, I'm skinny still. I've added 5 pounds. I'm still underweight. It is what it is.
0: Well, you sound better, and you're alive
22: you.
0: And thankful, and it sounds like you're making
22: thank
0: a recovery.
22: You.
0: And now can you hopefully help America?
22: No, I can't help America. Look, I think, when I hear that Muslim guy, that very rational Muslim guy, talking about the Egyptian Brotherhood and the Muslim Brotherhood and all that, look, I don't think preaching to moderate Muslims to not be extremists is going to work. Okay, that ain't going to work. And that is not the appreciable people who are voting in this country who have turned these DSA, mobilized. The problem in America is not the Muslim people. Okay, I mean, as far as like voting goes, the problem is it's these white kids, these white women and white kids. I say kids, but they're 20 something years
0: college
22: old.
0: College educated.
22: That is the problem. Now, can you change them? Well, based on my clientele, I don't think you can change them. So what's going to happen? Okay. I do believe that no matter how much of a struggle Michigan is, I don't know. We'll see. Trump may have a different answer, but I don't know. For me, Michigan's a write-off. I don't think there's any future in Michigan. Basically, it's like a Confederate state. Like I compare it to the 1861 period. It's a Confederate state. And so you basically got that. Then you got New York.
0: But wait, hang on. I want to go back to Michigan.
22: Sure.
0: Who do you think's going to win in November?
22: The Muslim.
0: You think he's going to win? I mean,
22: 100%.
0: I'm not sure of that. I am definitely not sure of that. Because listen, Trump won that state twice. So, it is a purple state. And if you look at the history, there hasn't been a Republican senator there for decades.
22: Right.
0: But it is an open seat. And that guy is so radical and so crazy. You have to wonder, are there a lot of people? You hear from a number of Democrats who have said they're totally disappointed at the way that this election went. They wanted Haley Stevens, who, even though she was crazy kooky, but she wasn't anywhere near as kooky as this guy. So,
22: but they will back anybody.
0: Will they back anybody? Or will they stay home?
22: That's a good question. And listen, I mean, there is a part of Michigan which is apparently filled with like hunters and conservative people.
0: Yes.
22: I mean, there is that part. My friend Armin comes from that area.
0: And by the way, Rogers too is a very reasonable. He's not like I mean, he seems to fit where Michigan is at. They feel like it's a purple. He is a very easygoing. Somebody who kind of listens to all sides. He's not sort of a hardcore, whatever you want to call him. On the other hand, he does have the support of President Trump. He loves President Trump, loves this country. I mean, he was an FBI Army veteran. So he's a palatable choice for somebody on the Democratic side who says, well, this guy's nuts.

0: Look, I'm hoping for the best. But look, when it comes to New York, oh man, I don't see it here. This is like the People's Republic of New York. I mean, at this point, I mean, they should just create a new state flag with a hammer and a sickle and the state of New York seal behind it and just live with it, man, you know? So anyway, no, I don't know. Here I am.
1: Well, Norm, take a listen. I want to play this because this is Mondani the other day. He goes to the event in Staten Island, and in Staten Island, he gets booed. And I want to play this. Here's the reaction when he started to speak at this National Police Night Out. And that was the reaction. Norm, do me a favor. We're going to go to a hard break, and I want to hear your thoughts about that afterwards. Are people fed up with Mondani? We'll be right back.
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3: Demand for welders, carpenters, HVAC installers, electricians, and plumbers is expected to grow almost twice as much as demand for other workers over the next 8 years. So Ford is joining a growing number of U.S. corporations and investment houses trying to make sure America can meet that demand. 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
4: 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Senator Kevin Cramer of North Dakota says there's a new bill in the Senate that would close a loophole that right now allows detained illegal immigrants to incredibly be released back into the United States if the immigrants' own home country won't take them back. 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
5: For the last 15 years, Republicans have been trying to close that loophole, and so we have a bill now that really Senator Katie Britt from Alabama, she's the lead on this bill, but it's called the Keep Our Communities Safe Act, and it basically wants to close that loophole. Now, there's certain deportation requirements that sometimes are hard to meet, but you don't release a violent criminal into your own cities just because the other country can't take them.
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8: And now your late Friday evening update. A very strong end to trading today. The Dow was up for the week. This after a weaker than expected July jobs report showed a loss of 23,000 posts when a gain of 80,000 had been anticipated. The unemployment rate dipped to 4.1%. Average hourly earnings rose just 0.1%. Companies in the news today. Airbnb up a whopping 16% after boosting its outlook for 2026. Hertz rental car up for a second day after beating Wall Street with its earnings. Sweetgreens lower by 8% after cutting its outlook because of the cyclospora parasite health scare. SpaceX jumping as much as 14%, the most since its IPO. And a merger between Dreamfinders Homes and Beazer Homes for $2.2 billion, creating the sixth largest U.S. home builder. Next week, more second quarter earnings and CPI and PPI inflation data on Wednesday and Thursday. John Terrett, Worldwide News Network.
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0: for Mayor Mondani at that event. Earlier, we talked with Joe Concha, and this was Joe Concha's theory as to why Mondani went to Staten Island, and he thinks this was maybe some sort of campaign ad for Mondani. Take a listen.
1: Absolutely. So he goes to Staten Island, which basically is Alabama, right? Let's, you know, that's the thing, guys, right? And he gets booed off the stage. I think that was intentional. I think that he thought that, all right, I get booed off, therefore I'm a hero from the left. I'm a hero with the communists, the Marxists, the Leninists, and now here we are.
0: Oh, so it's an orchestrated booing.
1: Oh, yeah. By the way, he's smart enough for that.
0: It was the shortest speech, Joe, that I think I've ever seen a politician give.
1: We talked more now, Rita,
0: yes,
1: than
0: did.
1: He did.
0: It was very interesting, maybe orchestrated. So he can say, look, I'm not afraid. Look, I went to the belly of the beast. I went to the police event. I went to Staten Island. Great patriotic Americans. But maybe the ones Mondani doesn't like. Let's go back to Norm. Norm, your thoughts.
2: My thoughts are, look, that's an expected reaction from the patriotic borough of Staten Island.
0: Exactly. But do you think he planned it, like wanted that, or what do you think?
2: I don't know what kind of psyops his little maniacs have coming up with. I can only guess. He did show up. They booed him. And now, you know, listen, if he would have done that in Manhattan, it would have been a zillion Antifa and whatever, these LGBTQ warriors, all cheering him. Yay! So, you know, I don't know. Unfortunately, I don't know if there's enough, patriotic warriors like we have in Staten Island to make any effective changes here in the city of New York.
0: Well, that's the problem. Norm, you hit a great point. I do think there's more in the other boroughs, too, that maybe haven't come out of the shadows yet. I don't know. A lot of Mondani's policies seem to be angering a lot of people. But we'll see where it goes. Norm, we love you. Have a good weekend.
3: And now it's time for the Cat's Corner.
4: I have tears in my eyes. America is crumbling. We have outdated highways. Great highways like we built in the past are not happening. High-speed rail? My daughter called me from China. She was going 250 miles an hour. What do we have in America? High-speed rail? Hasn't happened. Airports? We have second-rate airports compared to other countries. Promises from politicians that we're going to fix the roads, fix the airports, etc., etc. Then we also need to balance. When we have a budget in one of those blue states for $100 billion, we don't want it to cost $200 billion. We need to stop debating, and we have to start building. President Trump has said $19 trillion in new factories and businesses are coming to America over the next few years. Well, they need roads. They need airports. It should not be a controversial issue. It should be an American issue. Let's make America great again. This is John Catsimatidis with the Cat's Corner.
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0: This is The Rita Cosby Show on 77 WABC. Congresswoman Claudia Tenney of New York says election integrity is key for all races. And she joined us earlier on Katz and Cosby to talk about what happened in her own race a few years ago and what she learned. Here is Congresswoman Claudia Tenney.
10: This is what all of your listeners need to know about elections and election integrity and ballots. People can say after the election and the ballot's already been cast, meaning put in the voting machine and it's gone, and they say, oh, see, there's no evidence of fraud. You have to catch it before the ballot is put in the box. Otherwise, it's impossible to detect whether that ballot was fraudulent. It's just you have to have – that's why voter ID and verifying who the person is and that they are who they say they are, and it's one person, one vote. You know, one citizen, one vote is so critically important because once that ballot gets in the box, there's no tracking it. You don't know who the ballot is, who it's been delivered by. And that's why pre-ballot You know, you can still do early voting, by the way, as long as you have the safeguards in place. And I can't emphasize enough, I was one of the official election observers with other members of the House Intelligence Committee in Honduras last November. They actually require, not only do they require proof of citizenship, you have to bring in an address of a bill that goes to you. You also have to have a valid voter ID. And once you do all that, they do biometrics to make sure that you are who they say they are and you are the Why? Person that is registered at that precinct and you vote there. I mean, this is a small country. I mean, it is so basic. And by the way, I love the example President Trump made and others that Mondami was saying, oh, well, you got to show proof that, of who you are when you vote, when you go to the government-run grocery stores.
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12: What's that you're wearing? Well, despite the name, it's far from crappy.
13: Actress Zendaya walking the red carpet at the Odyssey premiere, stunned in an angelic strapless gown. What was she wearing? Her stylist said fecal matter.
14: I beg your pardon?
13: Yeah, I said it right. Matière fécale en français. Stephen Raj Baskaran and Hannah Rose Dalton started the brand as students at College LaSalle, Montreal, selling first online, then showcasing collections at Paris Fashion Week. But why that name? The duo say it reflects their view of the fashion industry. James Flippin for the Worldwide News Network.
12: If you have insomnia, a new study says it's not lost. You're not lost if you keep a regular routine. Published in the journal Behavioral Medicine, researchers found that people with poor sleep were still able to thrive if they had a steady daily schedule. 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

0: we are close to the weekend. Boy, it's been a long week. I'm telling you. And it's going to be a busy time between now and the midterms. And welcome back to the Rita Cosby Show on this Friday night, everybody. Well, we are talking, of course, at the takeover by the DSA within the Democratic Party. There's only a few of them, but they are vocal, they are loud, and they are a take-no-prisoners kind of group. And this is wild because the former vice chair of the DNC, David Hogg, who's pretty radical himself, well, he came out and he says, essentially, a lot of people are playing this tonight, that moderates, you have no place in the DNC. We want crazy. Listen to this.
1: There's been an argument that they need to moderate or concern over what that's going to look like should they succeed, or that they may not succeed, that they might be defeated by Republicans despite them not doing well in the polling either. What would you say to the moderates in your party who feel that way?
2: I would say to the moderates in our party, you need to figure out how to actually offer something new to voters that isn't just the same message that you gave them in 2024. Increasingly, the reason why the establishment of our party is being defeated over and over and over again is it's because they don't have the right values that are aligned with not the Democratic base, but the American people, where people are sick and tired of listening to Democrats who tell them all the reasons why they can't solve their problems. If you can't solve our problems, you shouldn't be running for office. We need people who actually sound at a minimum and genuinely believe what they are saying.
0: So he says moderates need not apply to the new Democratic Party, and that because of these people are radical and they stand by pretty much their radical views, those are the only ones that are acceptable with the new Democratic voters, which are a lot of young people. We were just talking about it with Norm. I mean, a lot of them are very young people that are getting, quote, indoctrinated, as I think it was Joaquin or Robert from Philly. I think it was Joaquin who said this very eloquently. It's not necessarily educated, it's indoctrinated. And that seems to be what's happening in colleges across America. And this is really sad. I mean, this to me epitomizes sort of where we are right now. You have to hear this. This is the Michigan Attorney General. She's a Democrat. Her name is Dana Nessel. And she did a big press conference this week, because she said she does not feel safe going to her own Democratic convention. This is the nominating convention for Michigan in August. And normally, of course, all Democrats would be going to something like that. And she said she does not feel safe to go to that convention that she's gone to every year because she's Jewish. How sad is that? What a testament that is. Because she's Jewish, she won't go to the Democratic nominating convention in her own state because she fears for her safety and her family's safety. That says it all. I mean, what are we in 1930s Germany, guys? I mean, this is horrific to me that a Democrat attorney general who's designed to enforce law and order, the top law enforcement official in the state, is getting threats and fears for her own life. So she's afraid to go to a convention of people in her same party because they're anti-Semitic, clearly, and threatening those who are Jewish. That is absolutely horrific. And what a sad sign of the times. And that says it all to me. So here she is. This is what she said when she announced she is not going.
3: I still will say I was very naive, and I didn't think ever that this could happen in modern day United States of America, and it is. And I'm going to make this statement. I'm not going to be attending the nominating convention for the Michigan Democratic Party in August, and that is because I don't feel safe going. I feel like my presence is not going to be welcome. I don't want to get chased around. I don't want to get harassed. I don't want to get yelled and screamed at, and I don't want to get booed off the stage, irrespective of what I'm saying. And I believe that if I go, that is what will happen, because it's been happening to me.
0: How sad is that? And she's not alone. Here is State Senator Mallory McMorrow. She's a Democrat also from Michigan. and her husband is Jewish. And this is what she said today.
4: So one of Michigan's top leaders, your attorney general, Dana Nessel, she's a Democrat. She also is Jewish. She had this to say

0: Russell. She's a Democrat. She also is Jewish. She had this to say recently about whether she would feel welcome attending the top Democratic gathering in your state. Let's watch. We'll talk about it. Oh, it's a full screen. Excuse me. I feel like my presence isn't going to be welcome, she said. I don't want to get chased around. I don't want to get harassed. I don't want to get yelled and screamed at. I don't want to get booed off the stage, irrespective of what I'm saying. And I believe that if I go, that's what will happen, because it's been happening to me. This is her talking about the convention. And, you know, I saw a clip where she said she doesn't feel like it's because people care that she's a woman or care that she's gay, but they care that she's Jewish. Are Jews no longer welcome in the Democratic Party in Michigan?
1: We have seen rising anti-Semitism. And I even said at our last convention, my husband, who is Jewish, I'm in an interfaith marriage, an anti-Semitic slur was screamed in his face when he was with my five-year-old daughter. We have some healing to do here.
2: Boy, that's a nice way to say it. We have some healing to do. I would say we have some denouncing to do. We have some cleaning out to do, not necessarily healing, but I'm glad at least that they're speaking out and acknowledging what is clearly anti-Semitism in many members of this Democratic Socialist Movement and others that are harassing them. Maybe it's part of the Democratic Socialist Movement. Maybe it's others. Either way, it's disgusting. Really, really shocking. And a lot of people are calling this El Sayed in Michigan as a mini Mamdani or a mega Mamdani. Very similar philosophies to Zora Mamdani in New York, who has continued to say globalize the Intifada, continued to say Netanyahu is not welcome and should be arrested if he comes to New York. I mean, that rhetoric he continues to say over and over again. And speaking of Mamdani, I wanted to play this for you guys tonight. I couldn't believe this. This is resurfaced. This is back in 2016. And Zora Mamdani, who is a rapper, he went by a rapping name, and he did a couple movies and other things. And in 2016, he was interviewed. A lot of people are talking about this because listen to the accent that Zora Mamdani has in 2016, and I don't hear it now. Listen to this one.
3: I mean, we also do, you know, our shokis. We do our shokis in Kampala. But, I mean, having a dance move to a song is a big thing, right? But I would say the Nigerians have really patented that. The Nigerians come out with a song, like Yemi Alade has a song called, what's the name? Kofi Annan. She has a song called Kofi Annan. Do the Kofi Annan. Now all my friends in Kampala are doing the Kofi Annan, right? So Ugandans, we don't really have as many dance moves associated with a song. But we will always dance. We are always dancing. That's the thing. The difference for me is, you know, I'm from Uganda, but I also grew up in New York. Yeah. In New York, you don't really, you know, you go out, some guys are very hesitant to dance. You know, if they're not grinding, they're just standing. In Kampala, you will just not find that. People are all dancing. Everybody's dancing. Men, women, and it's fantastic that way.
2: Wait a minute. That's the same guy who is now the mayor of New York with very little accent. That's a very heavy accent that was 10 years ago, and he totally lost it? That doesn't make any sense. It really doesn't make any sense. There's something missing here. Let's go to Stan in New York on line two. Stan, are you there? Because this is interesting.
4: I'm not in New York. I'm in Forest.
2: You're in Forest.
4: Same thing. I'm metropolis, all in New York, but Forest.
2: The great place of Forest Hill. Stan, what do you make of that? Isn't that bizarre?
4: I'm not interested in that moron. Forget about him. He's a walking ridiculous.
2: No. But hold on, Stan. Before you move on, I'll give you time.
4: It sounds like he's a linguist. You know?
2: Isn't that odd? Like, did he have the accent then, or did he never have it?
4: Come on, you know. Forget about him.
2: Stan? I'm not going to forget about him. He's our mayor.
4: I'm forgetting about him in 2 years. Okay, but let's not talk. I want
2: to
4: talk.
2: Let's hope.
4: I'm really mad about
2: something. Stand to your lips to God's ears. Let's hope.
4: Well, I know that.
2: Let's hope he gets voted out.
4: Let's prepare for 2 years from now, and we'll take him out. You know, he'll be throw him out. That's all.
2: Yep, hopefully, Stan. You promise me now, Stan. In 2 years, you will not vote for Mamdani. Are you declaring that?
4: Is there something wrong with you? You don't hear. I never voted for that scum before. Why would I vote for him again? I mean, who would care? Anyway, forget about him. Let

0: Let's get to a topic that is really irking me.
1: All right, so let's really hear what's irking you, Stan, because that's all that matters.
0: You've got a guy on here.
1: Go ahead.
0: Named Hakeem. And a day ago...
1: Joaquin.
0: Hakeem, whatever the hell is it.
1: Joaquin.
0: Oh, yeah, well, okay, Gesundheit. The point I'm trying to say... the point is this. He made a statement about one of the greatest journalists in the history of this country, and it pissed me off. And that was Edward R. Murrow. He said Edward R. Murrow went after...
1: You're off mic, Stan. Can you still stay on the
0: phone? I hear you.
1: Yeah, but we can't hear you, so go ahead.
0: Can you hear me now?
1: No, we can't.
0: What's going on? If you just said you heard me, you heard me.
1: Yeah, you were off the speaker for a brief moment.
0: No, I'm not on the speaker. I'm not, swear to God.
1: Whatever it is, you're back full force, so keep going.
0: Okay.
1: All right,
0: so
1: we got your technical issue.
0: I appreciate it. The technicalities of life, yes. Anyway, but the point is, he made comments about Edward R. Murrow that are disgusting. Edward R. Murrow went after Joseph McCarthy. And Joseph McCarthy was a demagogue. Now, we hear a lot on this program about communism and communists all the time from brain-dead people here. Now, the socialist movement is something to look
1: They're
0: at.
1: They're not brain-dead, but anyway.
0: Right. But the point is this. Not everybody that was a communist was against this country, okay? Not everybody who was a socialist in the 40s and 50s was against this country. They supported Russia and so forth, and many of them saw the light that was a mistake and so forth. And then we had the Red Scare.
1: Yeah, just a little mistake, but go ahead.
0: But the Red Scare. But the point is, McCarthy went after everybody. You were a communist. Your father, everybody he went after. He was a demigod. And so the great Edward R. Murrow knew who he was and went after him, and with the help of the Senate, they censured this guy and threw him out.
1: All right, so hang on one second, because Joaquin is not here to defend himself.
0: I do, actually,
1: Stan, just a moment. Stan,
0: he doesn't know what he's talking about.
1: Stan, just a moment. His point was, Joaquin's point, just so, because he's not here, Joaquin's point was that Edward R. Murrow went too far.
0: No, he didn't go too far.
1: I'm just telling Hold on, Stan. That is what he said.
0: No, he doesn't know what he's talking about.
1: That's what he said. He said,
0: well, I know
1: his
0: that's
1: point,
0: the point.
1: His
0: he doesn't
1: point,
0: know what he's talking about.
1: His point, you
0: McCarthy
1: seem to be making apologies for communists and socialists tonight, so I'm not sure where you're going.
0: Well, this isn't brain science, Rita.
1: You're making it as painful as that.
0: Joseph McCarthy was a demigod and went after everybody, and everybody knew it. And he went over himself,
1: so
0: and he
1: I
0: got
1: guess,
0: thrown
1: I guess,
0: out because
1: on,
0: of what he was doing.
1: You were
0: Not
1: just
0: everybody
1: praising,
0: was communist.
1: Stan, you were just praising communists and socialists and said those that are criticizing them, people who've called in complaining about communism, are brain dead. So I guess you seem to love communism and socialism, and I guess you love everything out of the mouth of El Sayed and your friend Mondani. You can't have it both ways. You're sitting there saying that on one hand you don't like Mondani, but yet he's a democratic socialist.
0: He led
1: the school chapters. You know, so you seem to be praising a lot of the socialists from back then.
0: No, I'm not.
1: You're making excuses for them tonight.
0: His remarks about Edward R. Murrow, who was a great journalist. You're sitting in your chair because of Murrow.
1: By the way, my chair is a nice chair, and I am very thankful. I am very thankful for a lot of the great journalism of Edward R. Murrow. But what his point, Joaquin's point, is that McCarthy was concerned about communism in this country. And guess what? We seem to be dealing with communists / socialists right now. And do you understand at least that part
0: Rita,
1: of the point?
0: You know what I'm saying? I know what's going on, but we don't need a McCarthy in this country.
1: Oh, I guess we need to turn a blind eye. Is that what we need to do?
0: No, I didn't say that. Again, you'd like to put words in people's mouths.
1: Yeah, because you don't articulate well. You seem
0: but we
1: to
0: don't
1: be
0: need
1: saying,
0: demigods.
1: You
0: seem like we
1: to be, you just
0: okay,
1: were
0: we don't
1: making,
0: need demigods.
1: Yeah, because you don't like Trump. That's what this is all about, Trump.
0: You
1: Trump,
0: brought
1: Trump,
0: it up.
1: Trump,
0: we don't
1: Trump,
0: need
1: Trump.
0: Demigods.
1: Yeah, Trump. Stan, you were just making apologies for socialists and communists in the 50s.
0: I'm not going to revisit history, but
1: what I will say is now, this is a major concern. And I'm
0: Absolutely.
1: Saying, Stan,
0: you're right, Rita.
1: I'm glad you did. I'm glad. By the way, on that note, I hope you have a good weekend, because when someone says I'm right, then I know that they can have a good weekend. Stan, thank you very, very much. And everybody, on that note, let's go to support our heroes.
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1: 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At age 95, he completed a tandem parachute jump from a plane operated by West Virginia skydivers. Now, Morrison, he served in the 82nd Airborne Division during the Korean War, and he said, I wanted to celebrate being 95 years old, and I thought that would be a good way to do it. He said he really enjoyed parachuting during his military service, and he looked forward to doing it again. He also said, well, the sport has changed. When we jumped back then, we jumped, we counted to three, then I checked to see if our parachute had opened. Now jumpers free fall several minutes before opening their chutes. He also recalled learning to parachute at Fort Benning, Georgia. And he said back then they used these 250-foot towers. They took us up there, told us how to operate the chute, and taught us how to land hard. He did many successful jumps to earn his airborne wings. He said he completed about 30 jumps during his military career. And what a great way to celebrate his 95th birthday. I love this. And how beautiful to also honor all of those of the Korean War, often called the Forgotten War. But we will never forget you here on The Rita Cosby Show. 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
6: 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I'm Cooper Lawrence. The water level at Lake Mead, the nation's largest reservoir, hit a record low on Thursday. Dan Burke from the National Weather Service.
7: It supplies a lot of water for a lot of areas around here, from all parts of the southern Colorado River Basin, including Arizona, California, portions of Arizona, California, Nevada, and even into Mexico.
6: The reservoir, formed by the Hoover Dam on the Colorado River, supplies water to about 25 million U.S. residents. Brad Pitt has asked a judge to compel his ex-wife, Angelina Jolie, to disclose her income from 2017 to 2021. The divorced couple have been battling Jolie's alleged illegal sale of her half of their French winery, claiming she needed the money. Pitt claims that she worked plenty during that period. Jolie now says she needed to sell Chateau Miraval, not to achieve financial independence, but to separate fully from Pitt. This is the Worldwide News Network.

0: gosh.
1: We're going back to the 90s, you guys. A little bit of heart and soul. We always put our heart and soul into the show, and you guys always do, too, in your calls. That's why I love all of you. Let's go to Eduardo in Tampa on line 5. Eduardo, your thoughts tonight?
2: Yeah, good evening, Rita. Yeah, the independents and obviously us Republicans and Reagan Democrats. With Republicans to get the SAFE Act over the goal line.
1: You know, he's been trying big time, Eduardo, to try to get that. And in fact, Mike Lee, the senator, has been trying to say, don't take a break. We want to at least have you on record on where you stand on this. And that's a big frustration of President Trump, Mike Lee, and so many others. I agree. I mean, Democrats should be voting. It's voter integrity. Everybody have a good weekend.
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5: I'm Jane Metzler. A Utah firefighting helicopter crashed while crews were trying to battle a wildfire about 3 hours south of Salt Lake City. Fillmore, Utah Mayor Kurt Hare fears the two people on board did not survive. Local Sheriff Nathan Curtis.
6: Due to the fire activity, it kind of overran the area. So no escape routes that any firefighters could get into or out of if we'd have put them in there.
5: Firefighters in eastern Washington state, meantime, are making progress battling wildfires in the Spokane area. The Autumn Lane fire, now 47% contained. The Old Trails fire at 43% containment. Police say a 37-year-old man charged with starting that fire told them he planned the crime for weeks, researching when the weather would be best to ignite it. Lawyers for suspect Aaron Farinacci have requested a mental competency hearing. Nearly 900 homes and businesses have been destroyed. Tens of thousands of people evacuated. Many of them still cannot return to their homes. Todd Blanche's nomination for Attorney General appears to be on track for Senate confirmation. Louisiana Republican Senator Bill Cassidy says he's now a yes.
7: This is not a referendum on President Trump. It is a decision regarding Mr. Blanche in very specific circumstances. All considered, I will vote for Mr. Blanche.
5: Cassidy's vote was needed to get Blanche's nomination through the Senate. He lost his primary to a Trump-backed candidate earlier this year, says he knows he will be criticized for his vote in favor of Blanche. The White House ballroom project is on hold for now.
8: A federal appeals court says President Trump must get approval from Congress before moving forward with his proposed White House ballroom. The ruling temporarily halts construction, siding with historic preservation groups that argued the president did not have the authority to make such a major change without lawmakers' approval. The Trump administration says it will fight the decision and is considering an appeal. Stacey Lynn, Worldwide News Network, Washington.
5: Senator Dick Durbin of Illinois co-led and strongly supported bipartisan Russian sanctions. That bill passed the U.S. Senate 86-11 on Friday. The bill aims to try to force President Putin's hand.
9: I hope he does not misuse it. I hope he uses it for the right reason, to stop the wanton killing which takes place every night in Kyiv and other cities around Ukraine.
5: That bill was part of the late South Carolina Senator Lindsey Graham's legacy. He had just returned from a trip to Ukraine when he died at his home in the D.C. area. And this is the Worldwide News Network.
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10: Welcome to your weekend. How fast 7 days seems to go in the time-space continuum. As always, from the powerhouse blowtorch signal, Talk Radio 77 WABC, and proud to be broadcasting from the center of the universe, New York City, to the nation and the world. Welcome to another edition of the Dr. Sky Experience, a show about the many mysteries and realms from astronomy, space, aviation, weather, celebrity guests, and stories of American exceptionalism. We can consider this particular show kind of a theater of the mind, where you get in on the conversation at 1-800-848-9222 to help fill the theater of the mind. We love the conversation in the form of dialogue with, of course, critical thinking. That number, 1-800-848-9222, or simply 1-800-848-WABC. And while you're at it, why not simply download the WABC app? Because as we consider ourselves sort of a theater of the mind, imagine the other great rooms that you can go into this large broadcast mansion to explore 24/7, to hear what they have to say. That is, who are they? The other great hosts that adorn this station 24/7. And I'd be remiss if I didn't thank our helmsman, Bill and Jackson, making sure that when you call in, the ability within the time constraints, you should be heard loud and clear. And all we ask of our listeners out there, and particularly anyone that's calling in new, is to just try to stay on measure with the great guests that you tell us that we get. My email is just drsky, drsky@wabcradio.com. You may be wondering, in tonight's adventure in the theater of the mind, what shall we be talking about? Moving away from the typical science topics, per se, kind of associating this with more of an American exceptionalism story, we're going to be talking with a great guest, as always, the science and mystery of surveillance in our world today. And the question that I proposed and posed to the audience is simply this. Where do we draw the line between public safety and government surveillance? And with that in mind, let's hear what some people have to say about the topic we'll be talking about pretty much for 2 hours, the area of surveillance and flock cameras. And here's what some people had to say.
0: This is unconstitutional, like a lot of other people said. I don't need to repeat everything that's been said. It's been said very clearly, very loudly. My grammar school English teacher taught me a couple things. I never heard the word flock before. I do know it now, so I'm going to use it in these next couple sentences. Remove the flocking cameras from Milford. Whoever voted for these flocking cameras, we will be removing you from flocking office. I can guarantee you, you will be voted out. This is unconstitutional. It's unnecessary. And I don't know whose fucking idea it was to do this, because I didn't hear nothing about it. And now I got a warning 11 days after it took my picture. It was a pretty good picture, I might say. So you must have spent a lot of money on it. Yeah. So anyway, it took 11 days for it to get to my house. So that means I could have got 2 tickets a day going to and from work.
10: Jeff Dornick, founder and CEO of Pickaxe. An author and editor, Jeff published and co-authored Church and State, How the Left Used the Church to Conquer America and Social Injustice, exposing the false gospel of the social justice movement. His forthcoming book, Following the Leader, is currently available for pre-order. His website, and we encourage you to check it out, is pickaxe.app to learn so much more, as we'll be finding out about what Jeff Dornick is all about. And Dornick is spelled D-O-R-N-I-K. Jeff, thank you for being on the Dr. Sky Experience. I appreciate your time. I presume that you're on the West Coast. Is that correct?
11: Yeah, I'm out here in California, so it's a little bit earlier out here than for you. So.
10: Well, absolutely, and it's always a privilege and honor to listen to people like yourself that bring forth to the audience here so many topics about America and how to keep us on the straight and not narrow, but, of course, the wide expanse that America has with its 250th anniversary. Jeff, I got to begin with, tell us how you got started and what you do, and then let's segue to your shows. And again, the main topic, I think, of this particular iteration, as we call it an episode, is all about these flock cameras that we need to know so much more about. Tell about a little bit about yourself, how you got started.
11: Yeah, definitely. So I first got into podcasting, actually, back in probably like 2017. I started a Christian show called Conversations with Jeff. I'd sit down and I'd interview different pastors and theologians and all that. And I had that show for several years and, built it up, started a Christian podcast network. And then I ended up having a job at an advertising agency out of New York. And I was the VP of operations, and then COVID hit. And they locked everything down, and so they let everybody go that wasn't actively working on a campaign. And because, you know, if you can't have an office, how do you have a VP of operations? So that, so I ended up getting let go, the day after my birthday, which is when they locked down the entire world pretty much in March of 2020. And so that day I was supposed to interview a guy, I called him. I was like, I got to cancel because I just got lost my job. And he, pitched me on the idea of starting a political podcast network together, which we did. We built that up. It was quite successful. It was called Freedom First Network. And then a couple of years ago, I had the opportunity to pitch an investor on an idea for a social media platform. And the whole idea was building something that was truly free speech, because I saw on X what was happening with Elon purchasing Twitter and turning into X is they have a policy called freedom of speech, but not freedom of reach, which means they'll let you say what you want, but that doesn't mean that they actually have to let anybody see it. So the idea for Pickaxe was to have a free speech social media platform, as well as one without algorithmic manipulation. And so I pitched it to an investor. I got it fully funded, started building it out, and then we officially launched it here in February. And now we're growing by leaps and bounds and just continuing to find technological solutions to different problems that we're facing, especially in regards to, you know, freedom of speech and freedom of reach and expression and all that. So.
10: Amazing. Well, congratulations on that as we bring you to the vast audience here of Talk Radio 77 WABC around the nation and around the world. But some of the interesting topics here, and I think this is important. I throw the question out, always a question to the audience, to hear what they have to say in what we call a theater of the mind. And the question, once again, is where do we draw the line between public safety and government surveillance? And if I can take the moment just to bring this into, you know, focus. Flock's automated license plate reader cameras are designed to help law enforcement identify stolen vehicles and solve crime, but many critics warn that technology, can create searchable records of people's movements and raise serious questions about privacy, data sharing, and government overreach. Tell us more, because the LAPD, as you're going to tell us, recently halted the use of Flock cameras, and that's a big agency, and I'll jump in later with some of my personal experiences in the video surveillance world, believe it or not, ladies and gentlemen. Please continue, Jeff. This is a fascinating story that I'm sure affects so many people, or soon will.
11: Right. Well, you know, it's really interesting, especially with the Flock cameras, because I've talked about this on a variety of shows, and the way that especially talking with, you know, some people that are in law enforcement as well as not, it's interesting because you can make the argument from both the law enforcement perspective, which oftentimes is we're trying to keep people safe, we're trying to track the bad guys. You know, if there's a guy that steals a car, we can immediately, you know, hop on there using the Flock cameras and track it down. And then there's the other people that are obviously concerned about the constitutional rights and privacy rights and the mass surveillance and all that. So really the way to understand what's going on with the Flock cameras is, you know, it's basically like security cameras that are on steroids that are tied in with artificial intelligence. And so if you're contracted, let's say with the city, then oftentimes they would have like a police, you know, the police department would have access to it. So if there's identifying markers for a particular vehicle, the police would be able to type in, you know, we're looking for a white truck with a dent on the back of the truck with this license plate, and they can use the artificial intelligence in order to basically scan all the Flock cameras and be able to pinpoint either where it is or see the route that it actually took. And so, you know, from that standpoint, you can see the immediate benefit to law enforcement on, you know, a quicker turnaround time on tracking somebody down, being able to actually investigate, see where somebody actually went and all that. On the flip side, you start dealing with your right to peaceably assemble. You start dealing with your privacy rights and freedom of movement and all that, where you could really see the potential harm and abuse of these Flock cameras. And I always use the example, imagine if, you know, because I live out here in California where we had the crazy lockdowns under Gavin Newsom.
10: Absolutely.
11: Imagine if Gavin Newsom had the ability of using these Flock cameras during COVID, where – you know, they would have been able to know immediately who was going where. Were you, you know, because there was a period of time where you weren't even allowed to go out on the freeway after a certain time at night, unless you were specifically going somewhere that was approved. Like, imagine if you had the flock cameras, they would know exactly where you went. That would deal with the contact tracing. It would deal with, are you breaking the law and going to church on Sunday? They would know who went where, who was associated with who. It would have been just mass tyranny and far worse than we even experienced.
10: Jeff Dornick is our special guest, The Jeff Dornick Show. He's speaking with you and the whole nation and around the world on a subject that I feel is very important to this audience. The question, of course, where do we draw the line, or you, ladies and gentlemen, between public safety and government surveillance? And what you've just said, Jeff, is very interesting. It should trip off a nerve in the body to say, wow, enough is enough, but let us talk about this subject from both sides of the equation, the science and mystery of surveillance in our world today. Yes, you can get in on the conversation in the Theater of the Mind, 1-800-848-9222, to feel what everybody out there feels should be, and with controls, as many people want, or the complete abolition of these type of cameras. I find it fascinating. Just a little side story for you and the audience. They may not know this. Many, many years ago, over 15, I represented a company, and I'm honest, that was in the video surveillance world for in-custody, chain-of-custody law enforcement. In other words, in the patrol car, they had a data recorder that went into the area where the radio was. For those of you that are fans of the Ford police vehicles of days gone by, this was known as the P-71 platform from Ford, simply known as a police car. And in that particular case, Jeff, and to everybody listening, there was a video surveillance camera when an officer would do a traffic stop. They also had an audio type of device well before these new Axon cameras that are now out there. The problematic thing was one day, and I was sitting in a meeting with entire staff, maybe 100 people, somebody came in, Jeff, with a presentation. And I was kind of shocked, and this really got me to think. I had to question my own sanity in doing this. What was it? License plate reader cameras. The guy got up at the podium and said, we now have the technology to go through any shopping mall and scan every single license plate. And we can find out who might have a warrant, who has unpaid traffic tickets. And it kind of bothered me. And again, I'm not being melodramatic. It fits very well to what we're talking about, correct?
11: Yeah, no, absolutely. There's schools that are contracting with the flock cameras. There's churches that are contracting with them. There's HOAs in addition to the cities and the police departments and all of that. And again, it's like when you think about it from a school security standpoint, if you have access to these flock cameras and you can identify license plates and you can identify cars and all that, you get the immediate benefit of that. And I would argue that that's probably a pretty good application of it, to where if a kid goes missing, then you would immediately know, okay, well, we know that the last place that they got in was this vehicle, and then you can actually track the car down and all that. And so on one hand, again, you see the benefit of that. But also, when you also think about it, like you explained, there is a vast invasion of privacy. And again, we have to preface this by saying that in general, you could argue this technology is going to be used for good. You got to, hunt down the yes. bad guys, see who's got a warrant out. But there's also been instances where flock cameras have been used and abused, and you can also see the potential for a much more tyrannical application of it. You know, just think about what's happening in China with the social credit scores. You saw what happened with the COVID lockdowns and all the security Absolutely. Measures that they were doing yeah. over there in China. Like, you know, which the Chinese have infiltrated a lot of different aspects of the United States government, of our society out here. So when you think about it, the technology is in place for that kind of a surveillance state that we have to be very cautious about, that we don't, fast track it to that point.
10: You know, it's interesting. I'm not a biblical scholar by any means, and I'm sure you can help us as we navigate through time and space here. But if you look at flock, I've done a little research in the Bible, and there's so many chapters in the Bible in which flock is defined, and it comes down to this, and this was a summation: human helplessness, naivete, dependence in large crowds or groups. So I got to ask you this. What does, in your opinion, the flock term, is it named after an individual, or what's the namesake behind the name flock? Does it have any significant meaning other than the way it sounds?
11: Yeah, well, I think that it's really interesting because it depends on how conspiratorial people want to get on that one.
10: Exactly.
11: But it's interesting because the very definition of it is that group mentality of I think really what they were trying to convey was this idea that we've got this group of cameras, you know, all tied together with artificial intelligence to where, you know, they're all working in conjunction with each other, just like a flock of birds or whatever mm-hmm. it is. I think that when you start getting into more of the conspiratorial standpoint, it reminds me of, you know, when you start dealing with the demonic entities that Jesus would confront or the apostles would confront.
10: Sure.
11: And, you know, whether it was like Legion and there was these hosts of demonic entities and beings. And again, I don't want to convey this idea that this is for sure like a demonic type of thing. But
10: exactly.
11: It's very reminiscent of that. And what's really the other really interesting thing is that I've been diving a lot more into the worldview behind, Silicon Valley and technology. And there's a lot of that kind of symbolism hidden within a lot of the names and a lot of the logos amongst a lot of the Silicon Valley, you know, tech companies. And it's been interesting because there's been a lot of articles, and I actually talked to a reporter for Rolling Stone several months ago about this story, which was that, you know, they were saying that there's a Christian revival happening within Silicon Valley. But the more that I researched Really? It, the more that I looked Mm-hmm. into it, it wasn't as much of a Christian revival as a Gnostic revival. So they were actually believing in the Gnostic Gospels, which are contradictory to what we find in the Holy Scriptures. And so, it's really interesting because when you look at the worldview behind the Gnostic Gospels, it very much is in line with Silicon Valley, which is the search for hidden knowledge and discovering all of these things.
10: Yeah.
11: So it fits in with that kind of mentality, if that makes sense.
10: Well, nor do Jeff and I, ladies and gentlemen, obviously not just saying that for safety reasons, want to disparage any company out there. I don't know the
11: right,
10: people
11: exactly.
10: at Flock Safety. All we want to do, and we're certainly not apologizing for this, is to bring out a conversation, what I think is even bigger than any company, right, Jeff, about what's happening if you look at the whole collective and the entire world. Where is this planet, and particularly since we're talking here with mostly from America and Canada, North America precisely, what's going to happen to us if we just are asleep at the wheel or asleep at the switch? Very interesting conversation here. But help us out on this. Is there any way, without putting you in a bad position, how do people actually find out where the Flock cameras are in their neighborhood? Is this publicly identified as it continues to grow? I mean, how do people even know where they are? Help us on that.
11: Yeah, well, yeah, there's different resources and different tracking websites that are out there. I don't have the direct URLs off the top of my head. I can pull them up here in a little bit. But
10: no
11: I do know that there's different sites that are out there that are very easy to find that will actually let you know where Flock cameras are and which cities are contracting with the Flock cameras as well. And the thing that I always encourage people is to take a look at your local city and local county and see if your local police department or city has actually, you know, contracted with them, and then go around and see, do you feel safer or do you feel like this is kind of like an invasion of privacy? Do you feel
10: Absolutely.
11: Like you're always being watched? And then what you should do is you should actually go speak to your city council because they're more than likely the ones that approved the contract or, you know, went along with it, and then actually share your concerns with them. And, you know, the reality of it is that it doesn't take that many people to share their concerns about these things before
10: Precisely.
11: They realize, like, okay, this represents a larger group of people. Maybe we need to take this a little bit more seriously, and then maybe your concerns can be heard about it.
10: Jeff, people are coming into our theater of the mind, as we like to say it, because we're not watching this on video. And people are coming in right now, 1-800-848-9222, expressing their concerns. And to start off our conversation, we welcome on line two, Matt in the Bronx. You're on with Jeff Dornick. Thank you for coming into our Theater of the Mind. How are you?
12: Yes, good morning. Well, with regard to government surveillance, you mentioned China and the social credit system that's been enabled by 5G technology and companies like Huawei. But in the United States, unfortunately, there's a very sordid history of illegal government surveillance and harassment by law enforcement agencies dating well before the civil rights era. If you remember, the FBI had COINTELPRO, where it was actually actively following and entrapping civil rights activists, people on the left, and various other figures across the political spectrum. And again, 90% of the people that were being targeted were not criminals. That's very important to remember.
10: Well,
12: these were people that his... Yeah, these are simply people that had political views that were outside the mainstream. But again, you know, they were not involved in criminal activity. They were targeted specifically because of their political beliefs, which is perfectly protected activity under the First Amendment.
10: I hear.
12: But, you know, again, their Fourth Amendment rights were completely violated by the FBI and other intelligence and police agencies in the country. And there's every reason to believe that these things are still going on with regard to political targets of government surveillance and illegal government harassment campaigns by law enforcement agencies. You had an example in the January 6th defendants, again, post-release after prison. In many cases, they've reported that, you know, they've been targeted for harassment, being followed by police, had the lines tapped. This is a very much a very active problem that
10: reawaken our senses, Matt, because I want to jump in with our guest here and obviously have him have an opportunity. You bring up some very interesting points. So the thing I get from your conversation, and it's very much appreciated, surveillance ain't something new. It's been going on, right or wrong, for such a long time, but that's obvious. Jeff Dornick, your response to what Matt's talking about. He gave us some very interesting insight.
11: Yeah, and well, he brings up a lot of phenomenal points, and it's all very real, obviously. And I think that the problem that we're dealing with today with, you know, technology like the flock cameras and artificial intelligence, and there's a lot of other technologies that are being implemented specifically for surveillance, is that it's making it so much easier, more difficult to trace, but also more difficult to hold somebody accountable. And this is the thing that I always bring up, and this is always my concern. And I've talked to people, you know, close to the administration about some of these concerns. And it's really interesting because when you think about it, the Trump administration right now is fast tracking artificial intelligence. They're centralizing a lot of the databases across the different agencies. And what's interesting is you could make the argument that this, you know, is for efficiency, and you can see the benefit of, you know, centralizing it, but it's also setting it up for two very serious problems, is that, you know, by having one centralized database, you're opening yourself up to more information if somebody was able to hack it. So that's concern number one. But then concern number two is how much information how much power that artificial intelligence can have, whether it's over surveillance, whether it's over biometric data, whether it's in regards to personal profiles. And you could make the argument that, you know, the administration, that they're not going to use it, they're not going to abuse it if you know, depending on which side of the aisle you find yourself on. But let's say the other side takes power. Then all of a sudden, it only takes one bad apple, one bad actor, or one, you know, leader that makes a decision of the surveillance state. And now we have the infrastructure in place to take everything that the caller was talking about in regard to surveillance, and then putting it 100-fold more powerful with the power of artificial intelligence, because we've built out this infrastructure right now. And, you know, and the question is that if AI, you know, violates your rights, or any of these technologies violates your rights, who do you hold accountable? Because it was a robot. It was an AI that actually committed it, not a human being. And I think that right. Those are the checks and balances that our founding fathers put in there, is that there is always accountability if somebody violates your rights. But if it's a robot, you're not going to throw an AI in prison. So what do you do?
10: It's getting very complicated. But I want to thank Matt in the Bronx bringing some insightful commentary, just what we like here on what we call the Theater of the Mind, where people talk in what I consider common sense, obviously dialogue, and important, don't you think, Jeff, that critical thinking, I think, should simply be taught more in schools and maybe even in the adult schools. Because, again, I'm no expert on anything and certainly not a perfect species as a human, but critical thinking is so much that I think is in dire need. And what would you say about the whole concept of the need for critical thinking? Tell us.
11: Well, I think it's extremely, extremely important. And I think that the problem that we're dealing with now in this new era of artificial intelligence is that we're taking away the children's ability to actually critically think, because of how information is so readily available. And it's really interesting because, you know, I'm a parent, have a 4-year-old kid, And what we really try to do is not give him screen time. Don't let him watch television. He doesn't have access to an iPad or, you know, anything along those lines. And a lot of it is because so if you sit down and you read a book to a kid, right? You read a story to them. So there might be pictures on the page and you're telling them the story, but they have to imagine what those characters are doing. They have to act it out in their mind. If you're reading what a character is saying, they're having to imagine what does that character sound like. They imagine what are the scents, what are the smells, what are the feelings. Their brain is going to critical thinking and analyzing and filling in the gaps of the words that you're speaking as to the story. That is all developing their critical thinking. But if you stick a kid in front of a television and have them watch a movie, you see face just veg out. And because what the movie is doing is taking away that critical thinking. And instead, it's feeding you all those senses, and where all you have to do is just sit there and absorb. That's the exact same thing that's happening to all of us right now with artificial intelligence, is that people no longer have to sit there and process and think. They no longer have to, you know, remember where they are in the city to drive, because they've got the maps that tell you exactly where you're supposed to go, and they give you the instructions. So your brain is on autopilot. The same thing is now happening when it comes to critical thinking. When people do research, what do? They just ask ChatGPT.
10: Exactly.
11: ChatGPT gives them the answer. They no longer have to think.
10: Right. A lot of kids do their term papers or what have you. Teachers are somewhat smart about that, but the AI initiative makes it even more difficult. Jeff, it's amazing. The Jeff Dornick Show, he's our guest for the 2 hours talking. We've only gotten warmed up here, folks. So if you're on the line, like Greg in Michigan, Joaquin in Pennsylvania, we will get to you. And for everybody else, there's plenty of seats in what we call our Theater of the Mind, discussing a topic, the question we throw out there, and we don't throw it, but we send it out in the powerful signal of Talk Radio 77 WABC. Where do we draw the line between public safety and government surveillance? One of the many topics that we're talking about here, we're talking about the Flock cameras, Flock safety, not to disparage the company at all, just to give us education. And it is separate, very quickly, Jeff, from the regular photo, quote, radar type surveillance where people get a ticket. This is something very different, correct? Exactly right.
11: Right. It's very different, I think, because you're incorporating the AI component to it. It's one thing to, okay, you're driving by, maybe you're going too fast, you run a red light and there's a trigger, it takes a picture. Then basically that's going to then go in, be analyzed. They're going to see what the license plate is. They look up the license plate and then they send you your ticket. That's a very different thing than a police officer able to basically just type into a computer, I'm looking for this kind of a car. And then you can immediately track it down and see the exact path that it took throughout the city. That's a very different form of surveillance. Yeah.
10: Time and space rules, as you know, as a professional broadcaster, the Jeff Dornick Show. Me, Steve Cates, Dr. Sky, the Dr. Sky Experience. We'll be right back with you and your questions as we go into the Theater of the Mind at 1-800-848-9222. We'll be right back.
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10: From the frozen edge of the world, where icy winds whisper across the continent few have truly explored, comes one of history's most intriguing mysteries. We journey to Antarctica. A land buried beneath miles of ice, isolated from civilization and shrouded in secrets that continue to challenge conventional history. The mystery begins not on the ice shelf, but on a map. In 1513, an Ottoman admiral named Piri Reis created a chart of the known world. Centuries later, researchers examining the map noticed something extraordinary. Along its southern edge appeared what some claim was a remarkably accurate depiction of Antarctica 300 years before the continent was officially discovered. Even more astonishing, certain interpretations suggested the coastline was shown without the massive ice sheets that cover it today. Some theorists believe that Piri Reis copied far older source maps. Others argue the resemblance is simply coincidence. The result of creative interpretation at the headquarters of the United Nations in New York hangs the famous azimuthal equidistant world map centered on the North Pole. To some observers, the circular projection creates a striking image. Antarctica appears not as a continent at the bottom of the world, but as a vast ring surrounding the known world. For conspiracy theorists, this has fueled decades of speculation. Was Antarctica once understood differently? Do ancient maps preserve forgotten knowledge? Science offers explanations, mystery offers questions. And sometimes the questions are far more fascinating than the answers. As Antarctica continues to reveal ancient fossils, hidden mountain ranges, and lakes sealed beneath the ice for millions of years, one thing remains certain. Our planet still holds secrets waiting to be uncovered. Until next time, keep your eyes to the skies, your mind open to the possibilities, and listen closely for the echoes of the unknown.
13: We're going to shine the spotlight
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2: Listen closely to the cosmic wind. Every atom in our bodies was once part of a dying star. We are not just looking at the universe. We are the universe. Looking back at itself. Made of stardust. Destined to return.
3: Thirty-four minutes after the hour, we return to our normal themes of what goes on in the mysteries of the universe on our Saturday, Sunday morning program. But now, we're speaking with Jeff Dornick, The Jeff Dornick Show, speaking about and trying to get an answer to a question that I'm sure many people have out there. Where do we draw the line between public safety and government surveillance? He's with us to the entire 2 hours. We continue here on the Dr. Sky Experience. Those that have been coming into the Theater of the Mind, let's say good morning on line one. To Greg in Michigan. Greg, you're on with Jeff Dornick. How you doing?
4: Good evening, gentlemen. Mr. Positive, boom, shakalaka. I got to tell you, Dr. Sky, that was a fantastic intro. Oh, my God, I love it.
3: Thank you.
4: You've got quite a few conundrums here. You talk about critical thinking. Critical thinking, I believe, is predicated upon the amount of knowledge that you have. Yeah. Two, common sense is something that most should not want, because when you solve a problem, how would Einstein solve a problem as opposed to someone with 100 IQ? Sure. See, that's a conundrum that I've wrestled with a lot of people. A lot of people say, you don't have any common sense, and I like to turn to them and go, yes, I'm glad that I don't.
3: You know, Greg, it might have been interesting with Einstein that it might have been the same kind of a maybe overuse in the same parallel lines. Critical thinking, to him, might have been thought experiments, and that's a subject that's extremely
4: deep. That.
3: We don't know how people do thought experiments, at least I don't do them in my spare time, but in relating to what we're talking about, do you have a question or comment to our guest? Because I just definitely want to, and I think you have brought up something about critical thinking. Anything else you'd like to say? I'd like to get Jeff involved.
4: Jeff, is a right God-given, or is it socio-political construct?
5: So I would agree with the founding fathers that rights are God-given, and it's interesting because like the whole that's really the premise of this entire country, this American experiment, is this idea that every single person, man, woman, and child, is created in the image of God and have certain inalienable rights that are God-given that cannot be taken away by the government, and that the government doesn't give us the rights, but the government defends the rights and acknowledges the rights. And I think that's without that premise, then our rights don't actually mean anything, because it's all a social construct that could easily be taken away by the government. But if it doesn't come from the government, it comes from God, then they are truly, in fact, inalienable.
3: You get an opportunity, Greg, for a final comment. Lions lighting up.
4: Yes.
3: Go ahead, please.
4: Is it the Christian God that you're talking about, or is it the 5,000 other gods that you're talking about? Which rights are given to us by which God?
5: Right. Well, and that's the thing. So the idea of the founding fathers believed was in the one supreme God, and they believed coming out of the Bible, and that's where the rights flowed out from, and that's also where it was inspired from. But that's also, you know, that's changed and morphed over the years when it comes to the secularization of our society, especially when you're dealing with like freedom of religion. I would say that our rights are rooted in a Christian belief system, but that doesn't necessarily mean that that our current application today obviously reflects that.
3: Thank you, Greg in Michigan. Always insightful commentary as we spark our minds in the theater of the mind. Patiently waiting on line three, Joaquin in Pennsylvania. You're on with Jeff Dornick. How are you doing, sir?
6: Good evening, Dr. Sky. Good evening, Jeff. I'm sorry, I'm chuckling a little bit at the last caller. Okay. And the only comment I'm going to make to that, what he was saying, is that the only rights that you actually have are the ones that you can defend by force. If you cannot defend them by force, unfortunately, someone else will take them away from you. History of the world is those who conquer and those who are conquered. And I actually, off topic, I do want to make one comment about, you know, the moon and space. Yes, whoever controls the high ground controls the battlefield.
3: Absolutely right. That's why Space Force President Donald John Trump, of course, initiating something quite unusual, the Space Force, as we go to the higher ground. You're so right, Joaquin. And also what you're talking about you have to defend this particular subject that you're talking about, or if you don't know what rights you have, many smarter people than me have said, you'll never know what rights you lose. That's interesting what Joaquin is saying, Jeff, because later I'd like to get into a conversation with you. And this is interesting. It's not a civics 101 class, ladies and gentlemen, but there is a distinct difference between freedom and liberty. And I think if more people understood the difference, we won't go through it right now. But Jeff, your response to what Joaquin's talking about.
5: Yeah, well, you know, it's interesting, you know, even thinking about like what's going on with Space Force and the moon and like all that. It's sure. Interesting how now we're heading back into, obviously, back into exploration. It's interesting that the Trump administration, you know, has made such a big deal out of that. And then you hear guys like Elon Musk to tie it back into artificial intelligence, where he's actually predicting probably within the next decade or so that instead of the AI data centers being scattered around the country, that he's like the best place would be to stick it on the backside of the moon for, you know, cooling purposes, for, absolutely, you know, all of that. And then just set up the data centers all the way up there. So it's interesting how, you know, we're now looking into a lot more, you know, like outer space type solutions to a lot of the issues that we're facing today.
3: Very interesting. Joaquin, always insightful. Appreciate you being part of our program. Line two, let's go to Georgie, I believe, in New Jersey. You've been patient. Good morning. You're on with Jeff Dornick. How are you doing?
7: Hi, Dr. Sky. This is Joe G.
3: Joey G. Joe G. I'm so sorry. I'm reading off the screen here, and I
7: know
3: apologize.
7: They

0: you. I'm so sorry. I'm reading off the screen here, and
1: I know they no problem. I have a question for Jeff.
0: Go ahead.
1: There was a recent article on Flock Safety concerning five police officers that were abusing the license plate readers and were not using it the way it's supposed to be used. And I wanted to find out, what's the difference between Flock Safety and Axon Corporation's license plate readers? Do you know that?
0: Interesting.
2: Yeah, I don't know. I don't know specifically. I do know, talking about the abuse that we've seen, I know that there's been multiple reports of a wide variety of abuses. Like there was one police officer that was actually looking up an ex-girlfriend's or ex-wife's, license plate and seeing where she's going and things along those lines. So I know, and this I think is the thing that we're really going to have to, consider as we introduce more technologies like this, what are going to be the safeguards that are going to be put in place in order to ensure that they aren't able to be abused, or if they are being abused, that we're able to track and make sure that we document it and know exactly who's doing what, when, and where. So there's definitely some safeguards that we're definitely going to have to start figuring out how do we put into place. But I think the hard part with all of this is that, the technology is advancing so quickly that I don't think that we're necessarily thinking through a lot of those safeguards at the same rate that we're thinking about the development of it.
0: You're right. And to add some incident to the story that we're talking about, I'm just reading this. A Kansas police chief who used Flock Safety license plate readers to track his ex-girlfriend and her new boyfriend's vehicle 228 times over more than 4 months and used his police vehicle to follow them. In Bonner Springs, Kansas, a detective used Flock license plate readers to stalk his wife without going through a long litany of individuals, again, not naming them by name. It's amazing how any of these technologies can get out of hand. And that is the main reason that we have you here, Jeff, talking about as the main opening act here. The big question is about this abuse that could happen with technology. Where do we draw the line between public safety and government surveillance? And out here in Arizona, where I'm broadcasting from, there is a tremendous, and I'm sure you know so much more about it, growth industry, not only for the photo cameras for the, speeding incidents where they mail you something, and also these Flock cameras that are out there. I mean, in quick summation, there's obviously some good use for those cameras, I'm sure. But when we come back, we've got a few minutes before this next break, I'd like to get into a definitive study. And then after I read something, I don't like to really read to the audience, but with your expertise, I think we need to go through the whole line here of the difference between freedom and liberty, because if people don't understand that, how can you be a fighter in this whole purpose? So that's a very interesting story. And let's not forget, ladies and gentlemen, this is not the only subject that Jeff is going to bring to us. The whole concept of AI, data centers, I mean, that's incredible, Jeff. All these data centers out there are being built, massive use of water, massive use of electricity. And I think Elon does have it right, wouldn't you say, in summation? Building these and putting them out in outer space might necessarily be the answer instead of depleting. But then again, the problem is, why do we need all these data centers? And with that in mind, we're going to take our next break. We see the calls coming in. Line 4, we see Alexi in Queens. We see Anthony in Long Island on line 3. And ladies and gentlemen, there's still room in the Theater of the Mind, 1-800-848-9222. And again, thanks to our helmsman, Bill and Jackson, for taking those calls and letting you be heard on Talk Radio 77, WABC, and the Dr. Sky Experience. We will be right back.
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4: I'm Dominic Carter. At a Senate hearing, Dr. Fauci more than 100 times.
5: On the advice of counsel, I respectfully decline to answer based upon my rights under the Fifth Amendment to the Constitution.
6: It is a total disgrace what you did to this country. And if my Democrat colleagues are standing there defending you, I hope the voters of the United States of America watch the clips of every one of you doting on a guy who was more interested in being a celebrity than saving American people.
4: but also dominating the headlines in Washington for the funeral of Senator Lindsey Graham. Israeli Prime Minister Benjamin Netanyahu blasted Mayor Mamdani on Fox News and said despite Mamdani's calls for his arrest, he'll be here next month for the UN General Assembly.
7: But I'm definitely going there. I'm going to

0: speak the truth in front of this, you know, this just hate-spewing elected official.
1: So I'm not interested in getting into a back and forth with Prime Minister Netanyahu.
2: Repeatedly, Mamdani found himself in hot water.
3: People who are survivors of 9/11 are calling on you not to go to 9/11 memorial services. I wonder how you feel about the fact that they're trying to keep you away.
1: I will proudly honor the families, the survivors, the first responders forever impacted by that horrific terror attack by standing alongside them at this year's 9/11 commemoration, reaffirming that we will never forget the solemn day felt by all of us who call this city home and, frankly, by all of us who call this country home.
2: Mamdani facing fresh criticism over exposing the names and addresses online of wealthy New Yorkers with his new tax, plus no Jewish member on his judicial panel. And that was The Week in Politics. I'm Dominic Carter. See you on the radio.
4: This is 77 WABC Newsroom Extra.
5: The heartbroken family of a Mississippi college athlete found dead on an island is pleading for answers. Nolan Wells' mother and other family members met with National Action Network President Al Sharpton in New York, and they were joined by attorney Benjamin Crump in Manhattan.
6: I'm telling you, don't rush the judgment saying it was not racism, because we do not know. We do know what these parents are being told and what the parents have now shared with us does not make sense.
5: Nolan Wells was 18 years old, a Mississippi college athlete found dead on an island off the Mississippi mainland. His mom speaking.
7: He loved life and God gave him this big heart.
5: Wells had been on a boating trip with friends for the 4th of July weekend. James Flippin, 77 WABC News.
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10: The Founding Fathers never said safer at any cost, but liberty at all cost. In many people's estimation, and I'm sure our special guest Jeff Dornick would agree, constitutional safeguards and the Constitution needs to restrain, that is, technology. 48 minutes after the hour, we continue as we move to the top and finish and completion of hour one. Let's go to line number four, Alexi in Queens. You've been patient. You're on with Jeff Dornick. How are you doing, sir?
11: Yes, good evening, gentlemen, and Mr. Dornick, good evening to you. Apropos to this discussion, people say, oh, I have rights, I have protections in law. Yeah, mm-hmm. You have the Bill of Rights, you have Constitution, and state law, and so on.
10: Exactly.
11: But in absolute reality, this is just simply ink applied to paper because of the fact that, indeed, with the inception of AI, those rights are basically deteriorating. And remember one thing about AI. You think someone is going to spend $5 billion to build an AI center and want to realize a profit three times as much in future?
10: Sure. Makes sense.
11: Yeah.
10: Right.
11: They take any simple basic conversation with AI, be it through Alexa in your home or something in your car or at the computer terminal, all your speech, the rate of speed of speech, the use of vocabulary and all this, these are sellable commodities. AI assembles this in various forms, and it is presented to a buyer for some reason. This is a money-making operation which is severing most of the commonly perceived rights of people. The worst of it is that the Supreme Court insists that people have the right to privacy, yet we lose that right completely. And they've asserted this in public places. But I ask you, gentlemen, what constitutes a public place? Nobody is clear on that. You understand where I'm going with this? So,
10: right, and people do have, we see a lot of First Amendment people out there with video cameras, you know, exercising what they claim is a public space where they can videotape, and there's so many videos on the web. But Jeff, Alexei brings up some interesting things, and I want to set the stage, Alexei, if you don't mind mentioning. You come from an unidentified communist country. You don't have to tell us, and I appreciate your stories, because you talk about the need for freedom. You've done just that. Jeff, your response. I mean, Alexei brings up some points that we're going to get into in deeper context.
12: Right. Well, you know, they're all great points. And I think that when I would take it a step further in that, I would agree that right now what's behind a lot of the development of artificial intelligence is money. And they're selling a lot of data. They're getting government contracts. They're doing all these kinds of things. But ultimately, when you listen to guys like Elon Musk and Bill Gates and Sam Altman and a lot of the guys that are behind this technology, what they're predicting for the future has very little to nothing to do with money, because what they're actually predicting is that there may not even be money at all, because there'll be no more need for that. What they're actually pitching, and Elon talked about this on his last appearance on the Joe Rogan podcast, was the idea that the end game of artificial intelligence and, you know, and robots, like his Optimus robots and things along those lines, the end game is a communist utopia of sorts, where we don't have to work, we're all equal, AI and robots will basically, you know, function as doing, sure, being all the labor force, do everything, human beings do not work, we either have a universal basic income of sorts, or we will you know, basically just have access to anything and everything that we need, because they claim that there'll be a surplus of resources. But the question then becomes, who's in charge? It's going to be the people behind the AI and the robots in general, not even just Optimus, sure, but just in general, the human.
10: Well, I don't want a universal basic income where, what, as you say eloquently, dividends and payouts from tech companies. They're not my boss, right? And they're not yours. And we don't want that to be. I mean, what would we do all day? We'd just sit there and languish? You know, you'll be happy. You'll own nothing and you'll be happy. I think it was a Klaus Schwab comment a long time ago. So obviously people need to pay attention. Lexi, thank you always for insightful commentary on the Theater with the Mind. But briefly, my own interpretation of this, and mine is so limited because it's such an expansive term. Liberty, individual rights and limitations of government if you lose your liberty. But freedom, it's more like the self-determination and happiness and your own interests. But I've just scratched the surface. Before the hour runs out, give us your definition of both freedom and liberty, because if people don't know the difference, you're going to become an enslavement tool in this horrible, you know, dystopian world that seems to be promulgated every single day. God bless us all, right, Jeff?
12: Yeah, you know, it's interesting dealing with the difference between freedom and liberty, and you know, it can be nuanced and a lot of crossover, but specifically with, sure, like freedom, you know, I would say that it's a more broader, you know, definition, where it's, you know, the general idea of like you are free to do basically whatever you want, make whatever decision you want to make without coercion. Liberty is often that freedom. But there is the freedom to make your own decisions and be individual and be sovereign, but mm-hmm. also you can't violate the freedoms and the liberties of somebody else. So there, those limitations, sure, and guardrails are put in place where there's that mutual respect of each other's liberties as well.
10: It's very interesting and well said. Jeff Dornick is our guest, The Jeff Dornick Show. Give us the website, and I want to talk, we only have a few more minutes before top of hour, but your app that you have here, Pickaxe, this is interesting. We haven't spent enough time on what it really is. No algorithm, and that's an interesting concept. But just tell us what it is in summation, and how do people get into this? Because it's another place to share ideas without the restrictions that many do have.
12: Yeah, so it's a social media platform, very similar to like what you would see with X and Facebook and all that. We've got some pretty cool features that are unique to us and all that. But for us, the real goal and the real mission behind it is to finally have a social media that's actually social again. So like when you're on a lot of these other platforms that are algorithm driven, they're becoming very topic based and theme based. And so it, you know, the kind of content that's showing up in your newsfeed has very little to do with who you follow, but more to do with the types of content that you would engage with or you're interested in. And you know, that's why when you're on Facebook, you want to see pictures of your grandma or your cousin or your grandkids or something like that. And half of the posts are, you know, from people that you don't even follow. So what we're trying to do is actually, how do we actually connect people to people where we don't get in between you and somebody who follows you, or you and somebody that you follow,
10: sure,
12: to where we respect that connection. We actually want to foster that human to human connection so So we've got a variety of ways that we weed out bots, which is a major problem on social media platforms. And we've got a verification system to where you know that you're actually talking to a real human being over there. So it's a very different experience, and it ends up being a lot more positive because you're not dealing with all the, you know, anonymous bots and bot farms that get in there and try to stir us all up, and then the algorithms that pit us against each other. You're actually talking to other human beings, and it's actually a quite positive experience when you actually are talking to another human.
10: How do people go there? I mean, just tell us, so people, I'm sure, by the droves may want to go there and actually say, hey, I'm fed up with some of these other social media platforms. They're right to change. How do they get to you? What's the way?
12: Definitely. Best place, obviously, is to download the app. You can either do that in the Google Play Store or in the iOS App Store for Apple. It's Pickax, P-I-C-K-A-X, so there's no E. Or you guys can go over to pickax.com. We've got the web version that's very mobile-friendly over there as well. But you can either do it on the website or you can download the app in the app stores.
10: It's very good. And before the hour is extinguished, at hour number two, I want to say to people like on line three, like Anthony in Long Island, Mike on line one in Pennsylvania, and Robert, line two in Philadelphia, please stay with us into hour number two. We try our very best to get as many people on to share their ideas. But what I usually do, Jeff, at this particular part, since the show was founded on what the great mysteries of the universe are, I wanted to bring into perspective, because we have many fans that tell us they like that part of the show, and that's this: great events that are happening in our heavens right now. This is the week of one of the best meteor showers of the entire year, folks. And I say this with a little bit of a grain of salt, because every time I do this for so many years, people get angry and they send me emails saying, oh, you told us there'll be this big meteor thing. The Perseids are one of the best. They peak on the night of the 12th into the 13th and into the morning of from the night of the 13th into the 14th. Look in the northeastern part of the sky in a dark location. And we're lucky because what we have, Jeff, is a dark location because the moon is officially at its new phase. But lucky people on the other side of the Earth, and particularly in areas like southern Greenland, a little too cold for me, but the heat of Phoenix is obstreperous, areas of Iceland will get to see a total solar eclipse, and areas of Spain actually get to see about 2 minutes and 10 seconds of one of nature's most amazing sights. So why I'm saying that, the moon is officially new at 1:37 p.m. Eastern Daylight Time for the East Coast, of course, where the moon is not visible. It's a requirement for seeing a total solar eclipse. So we'll not have another one of these until August 2 of 2027, and that eclipse by many is one of the longest total solar eclipses in maybe a few hundred years. And people in Egypt, in the area of Luxor, the Valley of the Gods, the great Egyptian cultures, pyramids, and so many mysteries, will see what, Jeff, over 6.5 minutes of totality, which may seem small, but it's one of the great gifts of the nature of the universe, seeing the day turn into darkness. It's actually started wars. It's actually stopped wars. But on a positive note, this week's a good week to see meteors in the sky, and also for those lucky enough to travel to eclipses. That, I think, is a lot. But, Jeff, so we get back on track. What I'd like to continue with you on is flock cameras, your discussion from your website and from your app, talking more about AI. This is something interesting, and you can bring some revelations to the table. More with our special guest, Jeff Dornick of The Jeff Dornick Show, here on the Dr. Sky Experience. We call it a theater of the mind. We'll be right back.

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2: I'm Jane Metzler. The most destructive wildfire in Washington state history continues to burn near Spokane as new images show people fleeing the flames. The man accused of starting one of those fires appeared before a judge charged with five counts of first-degree arson. Spokane Sheriff John Knowles.
3: As much as it pains me to think that somebody would be that reckless with human life and property, of course we're concerned about that. Of course we're concerned about it.
2: 37-year-old convicted felon Aaron Farinacci confessed to being a serial arsonist and setting 25 fires, saying fire is powerful and beautiful. His attorney has requested a mental competency hearing. A helicopter fighting a wildfire south of Salt Lake City crashed on Friday. The search continues for the wreckage. The two-member crew is feared dead. That wildfire just 19% contained. The water level at Lake Mead, the nation's largest reservoir, hit a record low on Thursday. Dan Burke with the National Weather Service.
4: It supplies a lot of water for a lot of areas around here, from all parts of the southern Colorado River Basin, including Arizona, California, portions of Arizona, California, Nevada, and even into Mexico.
2: The reservoir formed by the Hoover Dam on the Colorado River supplies water to millions of U.S. residents. President Trump hopes to boost the American mining industry with $180 million in grants. He gathered the CEOs.
5: The reason that President Trump brought all of these CEOs, some at the tops of the largest mining companies in the world, along with some of his key cabinet members, is because right now there is some urgency for the United States to cut its dependence on particularly China, but also other nations where we rely on for those critical minerals, what's known as rare earth minerals. Obviously, the war in Iran has exacerbated this a lot.
2: That's Joe Khalil with News Nation. The U.S. Senate approving a major bipartisan sanctions bill targeting Russia.
6: On this vote, the yeas are 86, the nays are 11.
7: The Senate has passed legislation imposing tougher sanctions on Russia and countries that continue buying Russian oil and gas.
6: The bill is passed.
7: South Carolina Senator Darlene Graham announced the vote for the bill, named for her late brother, Lindsey Graham, who spent more than a year building support for the measure. She told senators earlier,
6: "It's time for a show of strength. It's time for action."
7: Stacey Lynn, Worldwide News Network, Washington.
2: Lindsey Graham had just returned from a trip to Ukraine before he passed away. That bill now goes to this House. This is the Worldwide News Network.
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10: Thanks for sharing part of your weekend with us here on the Dr. Sky Experience as we move through time and space into hour number two. 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The contact number, 1-800-848-9222. And why not download the WABC app so you can journey into many more of the rooms that are in this mansion of broadcasting, and I'm sure you'll appreciate it. Thanks to our helmsmen once again, Bill and Jackson, as they take the many phone calls here on the Dr. Sky Experience. Our special guest, Jeff Dornick of The Jeff Dornick Show. He, of course, is talking with us about his app, which is called, he's the CEO of Pickaxe, groundbreaking social media platform built on two uncompromising principles, freedom of speech and the freedom of reach. And we're also speaking with you about a subject that's of great concern to many in the privacy world. What about pickaxe? What about AI? So let's continue with the callers. Thank you for being with us, Jeff, as we move to hour two. Line number three, Anthony in Long Island. You've been patient. Good morning. Thanks for your patience.
8: Good morning. Respectfully, please allow me to praise John and Margo Kassimatidis for allowing us this educational radio program and the free speech that you also provide to us with regard to it. I mean, it's the greatest station in the world. That said, in 2006, there had been a lawsuit from the Electronic Frontier Foundation, a technician by the name of Mark Klein. He was a whistleblower who brought the lawsuit, and it was a class. The fact that we had been spied on by the NSA illegally for some time. The lawsuit was squashed as the first act of Barack Obama, when the statement he made was to dismiss the standing lawsuit, saying that the government's right to secrecy superseded the Constitution, which I think your original caller, the first caller on this program, he kind of touched on that, whereby our privacy is between us and our creators, so supposedly. At least the Constitution is supposed to be written that way. But now,
10: I would agree.
8: If you look at and now if you look at our Orwellian world, they're hiding behind the Constitution, like Mr. Fauci's Taking the Fifth. He is saying that the Constitution protects his rights, whereby they've already dismantled all of our rights. When Barack Obama in 2007 dismissed that lawsuit, he said that the government has a right to privacy over the Constitution, which is insanity. It totally defiles the Constitution and our Bill of Rights. So, right. I mean, here we stand in this Orwellian, like you say, dystopian world. And now they're going to give all this technology to the big tech sector. And what I think they're doing is putting all of our information, everybody knows something. So if you could put all that information into one place and focus it like a laser beam, they can create something quite extraordinary with regard to all of our human consciousness in one spot. And so, it's beyond the pale. And I can't even explain it, but I would just recommend to you and your viewers, listeners, to look November 8, 2007, the whistleblower was on C-SPAN, and like I said, it was an open forum, and he discusses the constitutionality of all this, and it's a wonderful, because he points out how wrong this is, you know, for them to be able to do it. Sure. And Barack Obama destroyed that, and he was supposedly a constitutional law scholar, which I could never understand. So it proves that Barack Obama really was just a Cheshire cat, if not a shill, with regard to what he has done to this country, you know, and the privacies that we expect.
10: You brought up some very good points.
8: Thank you, gentlemen.
10: Well, no, Anthony, thank you for your positive comments about the station, and we do appreciate the personal comments, too. But more important than that, from my side, is what Jeff is going to tell us, because, you know, Anthony, you bring up some very powerful stories here. You know, we need to understand. I hope most people do care. I mean, maybe there's some that don't. Look, everybody's walking around, Jeff, with a phone in their hand, not realizing that even though they think that technology is wonderful, you can watch your favorite movie. Oh, my gosh, the technology is just so incredible. But what's the deep story behind it? So your response to what Anthony said, he was pretty powerful, don't you think?
11: No, absolutely. And I think that he brings up a really good point of one of the major problems that we're dealing with in regards to our government today, which is the lack of transparency coming from them, and that they are able to cover their tracks and protect themselves, when in reality they're supposed to be beholden to us. And, you know, we're supposed to be a government of, by, and for the people. And we elect people to represent us, but we're supposed to be a self-governed society. But you cannot be a self-governed society by definition if you aren't able to have any say in the government. And I think that that's one of the major problems, where, like, you look at those at the hearing of, like, whether it's Anthony Fauci appearing, or you look at, you know, if they call the CIA director, the FBI director to, you know, come testify before the Senate oversight, you know, committees, then all of a sudden they you know, we can't comment on that. You know, I plead the fifth. Sure. When they should never be able to do that, except in extreme, you know, privacy, you know, like national security, you know, justifications. There should be almost no reason why they cannot just come out and be honest and about it, because they're supposed to be representing us. They are beholden to us. But for Correct. Whatever reason, they figured out loopholes in order to not be beholden to us, and they go rogue. And now we're witnessing all the rogue corruption that we're dealing with today is because nobody's there to hold them accountable.
12: Exactly. Well said. Extremely well said. You know, I wonder, on a lighter note, but what could be lighter? Dr. Fauci, what, took the fifth 111 times? Do you have any idea, people listening? Or do you know, Jeff, is that a world record for anybody testifying in Congress? I mean, I wonder. Wow. That's a lot of that's 111 times. Yeah, that's a lot.
11: I'm glad that wasn't turned into a drinking game, because, I mean, that would have been very bad.
12: There you go. Thanks, Anthony in Long Island. Very insightful. Line number one, more people are in the theater of the mind. We welcome Mike in Pennsylvania. You're on with Jeff Dornick. Thanks for your patience.
13: Hi, thank you. You sort of touched on the answer to my question, but I don't understand, you know, these billions of dollars and all these data centers being built, how are they making money? What's the, and you sort of talk that they might not even care if they're making money, but who's investing in them and pouring all this money into them?
12: Right. You don't build them for no ROI, right? So, Jeff, any idea on that? I mean, I don't know. And I think Mike brings up some very good questions from the financial spreadsheet side, right?
11: Right. Well, yeah. So I do know that, you know, like Meta, you know, Facebook and like Mark Zuckerberg and all that, that they're building some of their own data centers at different locations. There's also independent, you know, data centers that are being built. You know, Kevin O'Leary is, you know, famously, you know, invested in a data center, and then they will then basically, you know, lease that out to artificial intelligence companies to be able to use, and, you know, things along those lines. So there's a variety of different, you know, people where, you know, it's certain companies themselves, if they're developing AI, some of them will have their own data centers. And then there's also data centers being built that they can basically, like, lease out access to other, you know, developing companies and things along those lines. But there's definitely a financial aspect. There's definitely, you know, government contracts that are involved with a lot of this kind of stuff as well, because there's a lot of data to be stored on behalf of the government. You know, because we're in this AI race right now, and it's really between us and China largely. And, you know, on a side note as well, on that note, you know, I'm very concerned that China may end up beating us because of the fact that we have moral, ethical, and legal restrictions on development of certain kinds of technologies. China has no restrictions, so they can just go ham developing. And so I'm a little concerned that in the long run, they may actually reach quantum computing before us.
12: Mike in Pennsylvania, follow up with you if you're still with us. You have the you're on the air. Go ahead.
13: Yes. So, like Meta and these platforms, Google, do they mainly make money by selling advertising, I'll call it? Or, again, I'm just still a little slow on how they're making money or how they're going to.
12: Yeah, I think we're all
13: with this data, you know, the
12: Well, who better to ask than Jeff Dornick as his own app, Pickaxe? I mean, what would you say to what Mike's talking about? That's interesting.
11: Yeah, so like, you know, largely, like, if you're looking at a company like Meta, where they're getting the majority of their revenue is obviously coming from advertising and people advertising on their platforms, whether it's Instagram or Facebook or any of the other ones that they own. You know, for a lot of the data that they've been collecting on all of us, you know, I always, you know, half jokingly but not really jokingly say that, you know, it's basically stalking us across the internet. Is, you know, they're able to target ads and make their ads a lot more effective. So they're going about that route. The interesting thing is that, like, for example, Meta invested, I think it's off the top of my head, it's something like $650 million into developing artificial intelligence. But, you know, one of the things that they're really exploring, and I've talked to a lot of different experts on this, is that their ultimate goal seems to be this idea that they can have AI-generated content creators, and the ultimate goal would be to eliminate the need for human content creators on the platform. And so a lot of the data that they're collecting, for example, there was a feature that rolled out several months ago where they wanted access to the last 30 days of photos in your photo app on your phone that even you weren't uploading to Meta and to Facebook, but they wanted that in order to quote unquote more personalize your experience. But really what it's doing is it was training a large language model specifically geared towards you, or an AI specifically towards you. But the language and the terms of service, you know, sure, made it to where, you know, they could flip that very, very quickly and then just begin training artificial intelligence in general. You know, another example of this would be Amazon is partnering with Twitch right now to be able to analyze in real time live stream, you know, content, video content. And then it would be training Amazon's, you know, artificial intelligence to be able to simulate you know, live streaming. They say to help to enhance it, but really what the end result of it really could be that you could legitimately have an AI generated quote unquote human that's live streaming that isn't actually a human. It's just a facade of an AI robot. So, you know, there's a lot of craziness that's going on out there in regards to the data collection. And we haven't even touched the surface of all the different ways that they can monetize that.
12: Thank you, Mike, in Pennsylvania, bringing up some good ROI. How do you pay for this? Who's going to get the money from it? And what are they doing? If you're just joining us on the Dr. Sky Experience, Jeff Dornick, The Jeff Dornick Show. He is, of course, the host of that show and founder of and CEO of Pickaxe, the groundbreaking social media platform built on two uncompromising principles, freedom of speech and freedom of reach. Now we go on with the callers in the Theater of the Mind. Robert, it's interesting to have you. Line number two, Robert in Philadelphia. You're on with Jeff. How are you?
14: Hi, Dr. Sky. As always, great show, and I really appreciate your guest, Mr. Dornick. Real quick, you had mentioned the difference between freedom and liberty, and I think freedom is more a sense of independence. For instance, mm-hmm. we got our freedom from Great Britain. A liberty is your rights within that freedom framework. Yes. So the difference is, freedom is macro, liberty is micro. Well, but the thrust of my call was a difference between two other words, one word being surveillance and the other word being control. Now, I'm used to the fact that I live in an over-surveilled society. Despite my libertarian leanings, I'm kind of okay with it because I think that it's a good prevention for crime to have general surveillance in public areas and things like that. They were actually able to video show Mangione going from his house to the murder scene that day through satellite and tracker technology that we already have. I Googled my address on Google Earth, and it showed me a picture of me getting out of my car, and that freaked me out. So my point is, we're already surveilled enough, and what they're doing now with these flock cameras sounds like control to me. The people who run flock safety are, it's privately owned, private investors. They're not subject to FOIA requests, but we're going to be subject to the possible infringement of our rights because of this. So I'm asking, what could be done? Is this like, I mean, if you say that we just go to our local board, that doesn't mean a lot to me because they're just going to do whatever the people behind them tell them to do. How could we stop this as far as legislation on a federal level or something like that? Because until AI contains mm-hmm. clear instructions on human freedoms and rights, I'm not trusting it. So, Mr. Dornick, what could we do in order to either stop or put unassailable guardrails on it? Because it's kind of vexing to me.
12: You bring up some good points, but before Jeff answers, I want to give one simple concept out there, and both of you can expound on it. Jeff first, the Constitution simply needs to restrain tech, but that's a broad-based statement, and without the oomph or the energy behind it, Jeff Dornick, That's interesting what Robert's talking about. I find fascinating. Tell us more.
11: Yeah, no, it is. And it's one of those things that I've been exploring a lot. It's like, what's the solution to this? Because on one hand, you know, we live in a free society where we want business to innovate and we want technology to innovate. But we also want to make sure that our constitutional rights are being preserved. I think it's interesting because if you're looking at things from the federal level, I don't see the incentive for our representatives and our senators to actually pass legislation to actually restrict anything, even though they should. Yeah. But they're all kind of beholden with this big surveillance, big tech, big military operation going on right now. So when you look at it from that perspective, I think that we are far more likely to actually see results on a local level than we would ever get results on a federal level. I think that also we have to look at where are the contracts being signed. Right now for the Flock cameras, it's being signed primarily on the local city level. Your city council, you have a lot more direct access to your city council than you do the House of Representatives or the Senate. So what I would say is that you can push back against this. You can make your voice heard. You can send letters. You can make phone calls. You can organize with a lot of other people to do the same thing, to show up to city council meetings, county board of supervisors or meetings. You know, there's already multiple cities where the residents have done that, and they've been able to get the city council to agree to take down or to sever that contract with the Flock cameras. And you know, yes. The same thing happened in a wide variety of other things, including what was going on in the midst of COVID. I live in Orange County, California, where the Orange County Board of Supervisors, it's a very traditionally red part of California, they were the first county to actually suggest doing a vaccine passport. In our county, and literally the people of Orange County showed up, and where it was a line out the door in order to speak, and it shut the entire thing down. So we do have a voice, but I think we have a much stronger voice on a local level than we do on a national level.
12: Well, it's interesting, Robert. One thing I want to mention here in the conversation, maybe to give some hope to this on the local level, don't give up, folks, municipal surveillance ordinances that are voted in by, and I'm going to use them, say it twice, qualified voters. Robert, you get the last word on this. Thanks for being part of the show. Continue, please.
14: Oh, no problem, man. It's really fascinating, and I have some things to read about. But all I want to say, it's like people who went along with the Weimar Republic socialist registration of their guns because they thought they were doing the right thing, later had them confiscated when the Nazis took over. And I know that we have at least half of the political machine in this country that would love to have this kind of power over us. And if we fall, the people at the World Economic Forum would love to have this, and I suspect they're behind it. And that's part of the reason why I don't trust it. But I'd love kicking it around with you. Thank you very much, you guys. You have a great weekend, okay?
12: Well, thank you, Robert. Always insightful, bringing good points to the theater of the mind here. Let's continue as we go to the bottom of the hour in about 7 or 8 minutes. Line number 4, Johnny in New Jersey. You've been patient. You're on with Jeff Dornick. How are you doing this morning? Johnny's gone. We go to line number 4, Nick in Virginia. Good morning to you. Thanks for your patience. How are you doing?
15: Good morning, Dr. Sky and Jeff. I love your show, Dr. Sky. Got to listen every week.
12: My pleasure.
15: Now, gentlemen, I live in Data Center Land, and it's not part of the new Disney theme park. It's Northern Virginia.
12: Yeah.
15: We have 600, over 600 data centers here and growing. Mm-hmm. We store 70% of the world's data here in Northern Virginia.
12: Yeah, and what's your electric bill every month? I'm sorry.
15: Well, actually,
12: that shouldn't be funny.
15: Well, it is going up because of it. But you know, a lot of these data centers, they're putting in their own nuclear power plants.
12: Oh yeah,
15: and so they're trying to create their own energy because it's going to take so much. Now, there was a question about who's making money on this. There's a lot of money to be made because they're buying up $2 million homes, tearing them down to build these data centers. And it's just incredible what's going on here. And I want to say, I have a question about why does Google and the other search engines
16: they want every little minutia about me, my emails, my right. text messages, my
12: Why?
16: Phone calls.
12: Right.
16: Mm-hmm. And that's, you know, and I've asked IT people about this. And I also asked them, what happens when we die? Where does this data go? And I was told that it goes to the Wayback Machine. Now, I started laughing because I remember that was a car.
12: What did you call it? The Wayback Machine?
16: Yeah.
12: Oh,
16: he
12: that's
16: called it,
12: funny.
16: And it's actually a term. It's a yeah. technical term.
12: Okay.
16: And it's getting all, you know, emails from way back. And actually, one guy came one day, because I'm exposed to a lot of IT people, and he told me that Hillary Clinton's emails could be easily found, by the way.
12: Oh,
16: so,
12: absolutely.
16: Anyway,
12: but, yeah, not to cut you off, Nick, I have something I think is interesting. Maybe they could poll that information of all the people that are not alive on the voter rolls so we don't have dead people voting and counted as a ballot in the whole election system. Maybe there's a benefit to some of it. But that's a tiny, tiny little one, don't you think, Nick? There you go.
16: Yeah, amen. And but, you know, I think where they're going with this, really, and I'm seeing it here. I don't know if it's anywhere else in the country, but a lot of supermarkets now here are doing the shopping for you. You order online, and they shop for you, and then you pick
12: sure.
16: it up.
12: They bring it.
16: And mm-hmm. and they're going to shut the supermarkets down so you can't get in. You're going to order everything off your phone. Right now, I was my insurance company. I'm on Medicare. They're trying to cut costs, and they're doing video, taking your blood pressure and everything. It's going to be where you're going to be have your yearly. What am I trying to say? Your any visit that you go to a doctor is going to be on a camera. And then
12: yeah, well,
16: you'll
12: Nick,
16: be able to put your,
12: I gotta, put I hate your, to cut you short, but I got to say something
16: sure,
12: that's
16: sorry.
12: Very, no, don't be sorry. Very impacting to the whole audience. If you want to talk about how words have meaning, apparently this is verifiable, and Jeff can tell us more, I'm sure. Social Security, that name is now called by the government Federal Benefit Payment. Where do you think the money came from? We worked for it. So there's a whole different iteration. Not to cut you short, Nick, but we've only got a few minutes for Jeff's response before the heartbreak. But thank you for the kind comments about the program. I'm glad you're in our theater of the mind. Always great to listen to people that have some interesting common sense conversation points. Jeff, go ahead, please.
11: Yeah, definitely. Well, you know, it's really interesting how, again, with technology, it's like we're fast tracking everything. And, you know, like you were saying, in regards to like the medical industry and how Medicare is now, you know, pushing a lot of this, you know, technology. One of the crazy things too is with a lot of our medical data, that's all been very centralized into databases and access to a lot of that kind of information as well. And they sell it on the idea of convenience for doctors to be able to, you know, access information with this. You grant access to this doctor, they can access it and all that kind of stuff. But also then the question then becomes like, you know, are they able to use this for training artificial intelligence or large language models? Because if you listen to guys like, you know, like Elon Musk that are developing a lot of this, you know, AI technology and large language models, like they're talking about a future where, you know, forget the telehealth where you're just getting online and you're talking
12: sure.
11: to a doctor. But like you're actually it's all going to be run by AI. Like surgery, they're predicting is going to be an AI robot. You know, like everything is going to be run by technology. But the way that they get there is with our data. So a lot of times what ends up happening is we are training the very robots and artificial intelligence that is going to ultimately be replacing us in the workforce.
12: It's amazing, as somebody said, way up the food chain. As we talk about people like Klaus Schwab, one of these futurists in the whole thing of the global world, many people have said it like this: you will own nothing and you will be happy. God help us if that ever happens, Jeff, as we come up to the break. Continuing with your phone calls, ladies and gentlemen, all around the nation, around the world. And we'll continue after this particular break, the hard break at the bottom of the hour. We have on line 5, David in Staten Island. Line 1, Bob in Riverhead. 2, we got Lamar in Georgia. And you, why not join us at 1-800-848-9222 as we talk about the great mysteries, and in this case, the science and mystery of surveillance in our world today, and what you might be able to do about it. Where do we draw the line between public safety and government surveillance? We'll be back.
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24: 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We're catching up cuts this week on Bulova's Sinatra Showcase. It's Sinatra. It's Piscopo. It's going to be a swing-a-ding time, baby. 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
27: Cross the boundary into the unknown, where gravity bends the light and time itself stands still. 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Past the event horizon, there is no turning back.
12: We're moving through time and space with you, the listener, on this giant radio station as we call the Powerhouse Blowtorch, Talk Radio 77 WABC. Our special guest, Jeff Dornick of The Jeff Dornick Show. He's also the CEO and founder of Pickaxe, the groundbreaking social media platform built on two uncompromising principles, freedom of speech and freedom of reach. Thanks for being with us, Jeff. We continue with the callers. They've been patient. Let's go to line five. And David, good morning. You're in Staten Island. How are you this morning?
28: Dr. Sky and company, I'd like to make one statement, if I might. I may have been starting inventing since I was out of diapers. It's a long story. I have very unusual genealogy. I just found out after my mother died recently. I came across a phrase many years ago, of a floating mind. In other words, if you're gifted, you could wander your thoughts like you're almost blank, or you're picking up information out of nowhere. Albert Einstein used the phrase thought experiments.
12: Yes.
28: I think the difference is that Albert Einstein could focus on one subject at a time. A floating mind jumps around as though he's looking for something. Many years ago, and I lost a lot when she died, notes and drawings left at the house where I was living with my mother. For 60 years, she pushed me to make a promise to stay with her after my two sisters got married because she was afraid to be alone.
12: Sure.
28: What came out of it was I went through the notes and drawings after a thought in my mind said, don't do it, build the craft. A while back, you hung up on me. I'm not saying anything rude that you were being. Mm-hmm. About a flying saucer potential, my mother had a round dish. Looks like a flying saucer. If you have imagination, two handles, you could put Jados in. It would spin around, up, and then fall down and crash. Somebody on Staten Island, I think it is, has my stuff. I had 100 possible notes and drawings. In those notes and drawings.
12: Okay. I think we lost David there for a moment, but let me say this. The subject that we'd like to talk about with our special guest is a little different. So, David, if you're still listening, give us a call on our next show because we're going to go back to the realms of space and the whole conversation of ufology. I'm sure your story is amazing, but we'd like to stay on measure. Line number one, we go to Bob in Riverhead. Your patience is appreciated. How are you, sir?
0: Hello, gentlemen. Well, the first statement I would have is these people that are government employees that are claiming the Fifth Amendment, you know, they're on taxpayers' salary. And while they're working for us, they should be answerable to the people that pay their salary. So I don't know why they get away with Fifth Amendment. But I called because on AI research, it's been shown that they've not delivered that there's an understanding of how AI intelligence actually works, what's in the AI mind, so to speak. Mm-hmm. And since AI can't be directly endowed with an intrinsic desire to help humans, it seems probable that what will emerge is a set of parameters that align with, you know, the AI accomplishing its goals rather than human flourishing. And I'm just wondering, you know, if there's a comment on that, because if you look at species, you know, mankind may not have it in for a certain particular species, but yet it will destroy its habitat because it wants to use the land. So that's a kind of simile to like AI and humanity. It may not have it in for us directly, but it looks like AI is efficient on accomplishing its goals.
12: No, I hear you. It's very insightful what you're bringing up here. Jeff, let's get you in the conversation on this because you're our guru right now on this whole AI conundrum, good, bad, or indifferent. What say? This is interesting what Bob brought up.
11: No, it really isn't. And it's interesting because there's been many instances where the AI goes into self-preservation mode. And so there's been instances where the AI has been instructed to delete its history where there's been an attempt to like completely shut it down and it'll figure out how to move to a different server or something along those lines. And so there's definitely a self-preservation thing in there. And I don't necessarily know how to describe it because again, you're talking about a computer program, but also there is some kind of element of self-preservation. So, you know, I think when we're looking at this into the future, I think we have to take that into consideration. I think that the other component where I think the AI really has the potential to go rogue is once it's merged with quantum computing. And I think that that's why, you know, President Trump recently signed an executive order dealing with quantum computing. And actually, from a security standpoint of, you know, we have to develop, you know, anti-quantum, you know, protocols and things along those lines. But the real race for artificial intelligence is in relation to quantum computing, because it'll take the computation power, you know, so much more powerful. And realistically, whoever reaches it first, whether it's China or the United States, really wins the race indefinitely, because I don't know how you catch up to somebody else who gets a head start on that much of a drastic increase in computation power. So when quantum computing combines with artificial intelligence, that's truly when things become less controlled by us and human programmers, and more where it becomes self-learning instantaneously, faster than we can even keep up. That's when you start talking about Terminator scenarios.
12: No, you brought up a good point, and we should do a show on this. I've got a couple of go-to people that I'd like to, no disrespect to you, sir, that we're going to talk about the physics of quantum computing, because it uses something called superposition. And if you're wondering what the heck that is, and you're going, wow, this is early, and now we get a physics lesson, the truth of the matter is, it's as if a particle could be in two places at one time. And that, again, when it relates to quantum physics, when we're using zeros and ones, as people know who they're experts in computers, we would now use something in the quantum realm that has what? As you've mentioned, Jeff, exponentially being able to do computations, even with our fastest computers that we have now, they would be considered what? An obsolete source. So the future lies in all these very amazing technologies. But in your frame of reference, where are the controls on stuff like this? This is important. Let's continue on, and thank you very much, Bob and Riverhead. Great points. Line number four, Robert in the Hudson Valley. You've been patient. You're on with Jeff Dornick. How you doing?
3: Thanks very much. I'm an avid eclipse chaser, and I just wanted to be a little bit of a resource. Earlier, the idea of the Wayback Machine was mentioned.
12: Yes.
3: That's, for those that are not familiar, that's a not-for-profit in San Francisco that periodically scans websites on the Internet and takes screenshots not continuous. That would be an impossible task. But for people that are interested, you can sometimes go back maybe 15, 20 years and look what's happening. It's basically a sampling. It's not a complete record. But for those that are interested in it, it's pretty positive. And I enjoy the rest of your program and just wanted to give you that resource.
12: No, thank you. Just tell us again how people can get that, because I don't think it came through very clearly.
3: It's Wayback Machine. It's a not-for-profit in San Francisco. And it's you can use it for historical research. And frankly, I've used it for litigation to catch people and what they said years ago, which they'd rather not repeat. Thanks very much. I really enjoy your show.
12: Well, thank you for the kindness, but more important, our special guest. Jeff, you want to comment on this? Because, see, we learn so much by the people in the chairs coming up to the microphone, as I like to call it, a theater of the mind. What say you? That was interesting, what we're hearing from Robert.
2: Yeah, on my end, it was kind of breaking up a little bit, and so I didn't catch the full context to really be able to respond on that one, unfortunately.
12: Totally understood. But it is powerful stuff. Line number three, we welcome Pete in New Jersey. You've been patient. How are you doing this morning? Thanks for being part of our show.
4: Yes, according to Greg Jarrett, Florida, Texas, and Louisiana are preparing cases against him. That's why he pled the fifth.
12: Okay. So there's not an end to the story of Dr. Fauci then, right? I mean, something might happen or could happen, or in some people's minds, should happen from taking the fifth 111 times. That's powerful stuff. Jeff, a comment if you want. I mean, that's a little out of our realm per se, but maybe not, because how can you get away with taking the fifth 111 times, or is that your right under the Constitution, as it simply states, I gather, in the Fifth Amendment, right?
2: Yeah, well, you know...

0: States, I gather, in the Fifth Amendment, right?
1: Yeah, well, you know, and I think that there's a couple different angles that I think, you know, guys like Rand Paul and I think Senator Johnson and some of these guys are actually proposing, which is like, you know, number one, he was already, you know, pardoned by Biden. So it's like, can you actually plead the Fifth if you are pardoned for the, you know, alleged crimes? On sure. on the other side is that you're here to testify about your work as a government official, and I think that there's a legitimate question as to whether, you know, there should be Fifth Amendment protections for somebody who has to answer for their behavior as a public official. So I think that there's two different angles that they can explore on this, but even from like a technological standpoint, it's interesting looking at like what they were doing with like gain of function research, specifically with what, you know, Fauci was really focusing on, because there's a lot of different components, especially in gain of function, where they are dealing with technology and they are dealing with AI and the biotech world and all that kind of stuff, to where there is this kind of merging together between, you know, human biology and technology and how that can be, you know, incorporated into bioweapons. So there, even talking about AI, you know, ties back to Anthony Fauci to a certain degree as well.
0: Amazing stuff. Yeah, the great callers that we get here, I mean, that's where we always say this, and we're not being really restrictive. We just like to have the conversation, just if we can, just to ask kindly, stay on measure with the subject. And when we go back to our realm for the obvious side of the space and the wonders of the universe, obviously we can't tell people what to do, but we do love all the callers that come into this particular show. Very interesting. So give out your website again so people can learn from the pickaxe, because this is fascinating, and I'm sure many, many people are going there, tired of the old routines where the surveillance and the cancellations and the censorship are there. How do people get in touch with you again? This is an interesting development. Not everybody builds one like this.
1: Right, exactly. Well, yeah, so you can either go to the website, which is pickaxe.com. It's pickax.com. You can also download the app as well in either the Google Play Store or in the iOS, the Apple App Store as well. Just look up Pickaxe, P-I-C-K-A-X, and you can download the app there. That's honestly the best place to, you know, follow me. I'm constantly writing articles over there about a lot of this kind of stuff when it comes to artificial intelligence, and I do shows on a lot of this kind of stuff as well. So, you know, that's kind of become my hub, obviously, since it's my own social media platform. So that's kind of where my primary time is spent on social media.
0: Well, again, the question is, and I look at it this way, that many people have even answered it. They have, and we appreciate it. You don't have to. Where do we draw the line between public safety and government surveillance? Who are we? We're the Dr. Sky Experience. Who's our guest? Jeff Dornick. As we mentioned many times here, the founder and CEO of Pickaxe, a groundbreaking social media platform built on two uncompromising principles. We're talking the freedom of speech and the freedom of reach. And to understand, that's your homework assignment, if you choose to accept it, to study more about the Constitution and understand the specific differences, that you could explain it to a 7-year-old, and I mean that seriously, the differences between freedom and liberty. Much more with Jeff Dornick and your calls. Line number 5, Lenny in Westchester, will get to you. Stay on the line. Lamar, I'm sorry, in Georgia, we had to move forward, but if you want to call us back, we can give it a try. 1-800-848-9222. The Dr. Sky Experience moves out with this powerful radio station, this incredible blowtorch signal. It's known as Talk Radio 77, WABC. We'll be right back.
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5: America was built on the belief that all people were created equal and deserve equal protection under the law.
6: The founders believed that government should derive its power from the people through voting and civic participation. Citizens help shape laws and leadership.
7: The United States was founded on the idea that no one is above the law, including government officials. The rule of law helps ensure order, accountability, and equal equal treatment, making it a cornerstone of American government and society.
5: When the founders of this nation declared independence, they did so with bold conviction.
8: From these enduring truths emerged the principles that would shape the United States. Among them, liberty, equality, self-government, and the rule of law, ideals that continue to guide our nation.

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6: Recently, Hugh Dobbs was asked why he enjoys listening to the Dr. Sky show.
7: I think the reason is simply that with the amount of time he has two things going. One is the knowledge to know science, and the second thing is the ability to get it across to people who might not quite understand it, and you get it across correctly. That's quite admirable.
8: 48 minutes after the hour, we continue here on the Dr. Sky Experience. Our special guest, as you've heard, or if you're just joining us, Jeff Dornick. Let's go to line 5, Lenny in Westchester. You've been patient. Good morning to you. Thanks for your patience.
9: Well, my patience is unlimited. Gentlemen, Dr. Sky, Jeff, your show is awesome and it's earth-shattering. And you got to excuse me, I was just feeding all the information from gain of function into my artificial intelligence. I'm waiting for the answer to come out. But let me go before I get to the meat and potatoes. Let me just say something to everybody because I think I have a little more experience on this. The Fifth Amendment does not get suspended, okay? And also, they were looking to get the Keebler elf on perjury. They don't want a criminal trial because all the evidence will come out. And you want to know how embarrassing that will be? No 85-year-old Keebler elf pulled this off by himself. Okay, now let me get back to what the meat and potatoes, what you guys are talking about. It's phenomenal. Artificial intelligence, data centers, computer chips, cloud. Have we noticed through the years when we develop all this stuff, and we are number one, no one's even close. China has stuff because they steal it to us, and Russia had stuff because we gave it to them because we were stupid to give it to them back in the 70s. But miniaturizing our technology is one of the most, to me, one of the most phenomenal things going. And I believe data centers eventually will be miniaturized. There will also be ways of developing more energy, so people in those towns, which I believe the data centers eventually certain places will not be near those places because people are getting at it. But I want to emphasize this, and Jeff, can you answer this if you have a background? China and Russia do not want us to be number one in data centers or artificial intelligence. Right. So they're working inside this country to stop it, and they're funding some of these protests.
10: Oh yeah, I wouldn't be surprised. Especially China, doing that. Because we also know as well that China has infiltrated a wide variety of government agencies and in all different aspects of American life as well. So I'm sure that they are impacting and influencing things as well as funding certain kinds of either narratives, propaganda, protests, things along those lines. I think on one hand, it's very easy to say that, you know, because like Kevin O'Leary, you know, who's heavily invested in a lot of these AI data centers, was saying that all of the people that are saying that they are opposed to the AI data centers, that they're basically all in cahoots with China. I think we have to be careful not to go that far, because I've got concerns about a lot of these AI data centers as well. And I definitely have zero ties to China. But also, on the flip side, there is definitely propaganda and things going on, because they want to make sure that they're going to win the race and not us.
8: Lenny, thanks for the insightful commentary. You're spot on this. And occasionally, ladies and gentlemen, with no apology, we talk about stories of American exceptionalism and bringing our mindset to understand what Jeff Dornick is talking about with great guests like himself on the problematic thing of these companies that may not necessarily be bad companies. I mean, that's a very general word. But the concern we have to have out there, people must give their consent. So if you're in a small city, many are, even a big city, municipal surveillance ordinances on surveillance ought to be determined by qualified voters. I think Jeff would agree on that. Excuse me. But as we close out the show, I wanted to go and step out a little further and leap out. Describe to us from a Christian standpoint your book, Church and State, and then talk about a new book that you're coming out with here, if you don't mind sharing it. Following the Leader. What's the premise behind both of these books?
10: Yeah, definitely. So the book Church and State was kind of a sequel to another book that we put out the year before called Social Injustice. So the first book was called Social Injustice, Exposing the False Gospel of the Social Justice Movement. I brought together a bunch of experts to each kind of write a chapter on their expertise dealing with the social justice movement from a theological standpoint. So we compared everything with scripture, dove into the worldview, the theology behind the movement and all that. Church and State kind of became the sequel that ended up focusing more on the strategy of infiltration specifically into the evangelical church, because, you know, as a lot of people have seen and commented that, you know, you walk into a church and then you leave and it sounds like you just left the Bernie Sanders AOC rally. It's like, this
8: exactly.
10: is not the
8: I'm glad you said it right that way. Exactly.
10: Yeah. Mm-hmm. Right. It's like, how did we get to that point? And so, you know, I've got Dr. Bobby Lopez, who wrote about how the left actually infiltrated into the theological seminaries. We had another chapter was by Pastor Greg Locke, taking a look at how the church was hijacked in the midst of COVID. I wrote a chapter on the evangelical cult of personality and how that's used to manipulate people. So there was a lot of different things that we exposed in that book, and it's a great book to really understand how the church was hijacked. The book that I'm working on right now is called Following the Leader, which expands on the chapter that I wrote within Church and State about the evangelical cult of personality. But I'm looking specifically at how this kind of cult of personality is playing out in politics. It happens on the left. It happens on the right. It happens in all different, mediums, really, where they will use these leaders in order to try to get you to identify yourself with that person. And then once you identify with that person, it's very easy to mold your belief system and change your belief system to align when that person molds or changes. And so, like, when you think about it, for a lot of people that in the midst of COVID, Anthony Fauci was that quote unquote cult leader to a certain degree, to where whatever he said went. One day he'd say wear masks, the other day he'd say wear three masks, another day he'd say wear no masks. And people would morph with it because they were in line with him as their quote unquote leader. You know, the same thing happens on the right. The same thing happens in a variety of ways. So my concern is helping people to figure out not only what do you believe, but why do you believe it? And is your belief system founded on the belief system of somebody else, or is it because you actually know that what you believe is true? And so it's kind of good. We go through this self-examination period as well.
8: Well, think about this, ladies and gentlemen. Your homework, if you choose to accept it, is to study the Revolutionary War Black Robe Regiment, the ministry there. That's interesting. That's something that many people don't even know about, and we'll leave that for another discussion. But in simplistic terms, how would you define the Black Robe Regiment of the Revolutionary War?
10: No, well, that was realistically it was a bunch of pastors and reverends, around the colonies that were actually, you know, preaching about the current state of what was going on in the relationship between America and England, and they were actually engaging their congregations to get involved, to push back. And so it was really interesting because, you know, there's a pietist movement that happened then, and it's also happening now, where there was pastors like, we want to stay out of the, quote-unquote, the politics or the government, or, you know, we just want to preach the gospel or preach the Bible. And then there was these black-robed regiment pastors where they were like, no, there's biblical principles that can apply to this situation, and I think that we can learn from that today.
8: You bring up something, there's not enough time, just a couple of minutes left here in the top of this hour of number two. You bring up something here, it's called the economy is booming, so why are you broke? What's the general consensus behind that? It sounds very interesting, and I'm sure many people will relate.
10: Yeah, well, it was interesting because I did an episode of my show, of the Jeff Dornick Show, and I had a guest on that we were talking about capitalism and socialism, and he was really making the argument about how, you know, the economy is booming. You just look at the stock prices and you look at the GDP and you look at all that kind of stuff. And you know, I tended to, while I agree with him that socialism is awful, I also feel like we have to also be honest about the current state of the economy. And yes, stock prices are up, but that's dealing with America, the entity, that's dealing with the big corporations, that's dealing with the wealthy. It's not necessarily dealing with the everyday Americans. The everyday Americans largely are struggling. You know, grocery prices are up. You know, my wife and I were going through our budget, you know, and everything. And it's like, we have nowhere to cut because all the prices are going up on virtually everything. And it's really crazy about that. So it's like, on one hand, you've got the numbers that the economists look at, like the economy is booming, it's growing. And then on the other hand, you're looking at the everyday Americans that are struggling to get by. And there's this tension there on, you know, and I think that we have to acknowledge both sides of the equation to truly gauge how the economy is going and how we can actually serve the American people.
8: Very well said, Jeff Dornick. I hope you'll come back. I say that to guests that we, of course, every guest I ask that, but it's your opportunity to be heard here on this Powerhouse Blowtorch. We certainly would appreciate another time with you as your book and the second book comes out, Following the Leader. You're welcome here anytime. And again, go to his particular this app, ladies and gentlemen, Pickaxe. Is it pickaxe.com? Is that the location that people can get it? Tell me one more time.
10: Yep. Yeah, they can go right over to pickaxe.com, or you guys can download the app directly in the iOS or the Google Play App Store.
8: Thank you so much, Jeff Dornick of The Jeff Dornick Show. Always great information here as we talk about how to keep our Constitution. And again, remember, we're a constitutional republic, not necessarily, which many people overuse the word, in my opinion, democracy. We are a representative democracy, but that is for another detailed conversation. Tomorrow we return to the main staples of our program as we talk with some very interesting guests, maybe a surprise guest indeed. But we're going to go back to our space expert, Rod Pyle, and talk about the missions. What happened to the moon when we had the impactor? I was out with the telescope looking, 300 power, out in the middle of a monsoon, partly cloudy sky. I saw nothing on the moon. So many people, of course, watched. The point is, the telescope, even at that power, is difficult to see an object that's 45 feet long. But much more as we continue on the Dr. Sky Experience. And again, thanks. With much appreciation to our helmsmen, both Bill and Jackson. And then stay tuned as Lionel takes you to the morning hours here as we talk about the month of August. This, the particular time, the dog days of summer. As Lionel takes us to the morning rise of the sun on the another side of midnight here on Talk Radio 77 WABC. Good health and happiness, and we'll see all of you in less than 24 hours. We tend never to want to miss a show. And I appreciate you listening.

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2: I'm Jane Metzler. A Utah firefighting helicopter crashed Friday, battling a wildfire about 3 hours south of Salt Lake City. Fillmore, Utah Mayor Kurt Hare fears the two crew members on board did not survive. Local Sheriff Nathan Curtis.
3: Due to the fire activity, it kind of overran the area. So no escape routes that any firefighters could get into or out of if we had put them in there.
2: That wildfire just 18% contained. In South Central Oregon, a man who was operating a bulldozer for a timber company was killed when the Wright Spring fire escalated rapidly, cutting off his escape route. The U.S. Forest Service reporting zero containment of that fire. Firefighters in eastern Washington state making progress, battling wildfires in the Spokane area. The Autumn Lane fire is now 47% contained. The Old Trails fire at 43% containment. Police say a 37-year-old man charged with starting that fire told them he planned the crime for weeks, researching when the weather would be best to ignite it. Lawyers for suspect Aaron Farinacci, a convicted felon, have requested a mental competency hearing. Nearly 900 homes and businesses destroyed at this point, with tens of thousands of people evacuated from their homes, and many still cannot return. Todd Blanche's nomination for U.S. Attorney General appears to be on track for confirmation by the U.S. Senate. Louisiana Republican Senator Bill Cassidy says he's now a yes.
4: This is not a referendum on President Trump. It is a decision regarding Mr. Blanche in very specific circumstances. All considered, I will vote for Mr. Blanche.
2: Cassidy's vote considered essential to get Blanche's nomination through the Senate. Cassidy lost his primary to a Trump-backed candidate earlier this year. He says he'll be criticized for the vote in favor of Blanche. The White House ballroom project on hold for now.
5: A federal appeals court says President Trump must get approval from Congress before moving forward with his proposed White House ballroom. The ruling temporarily halts construction, siding with historic preservation groups that argued the president did not have the authority to make such a major change without lawmakers' approval. The Trump administration says it will fight the decision and is considering an appeal. Stacey Lynn, Worldwide News Network, Washington.
2: Diet Coke, the latest food item linked to accelerated cognitive decline. A major study published in the journal Neurology followed more than 12,000 people over 8 years. Researchers say people who consume Diet Coke daily showed a faster decline. This is the Worldwide News Network.
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2: Severe thunderstorms swept through New York City and the tri-state area, triggering heavy downpours and flash flooding on Friday evening. Water pouring down from the ceiling of a movie theater kitchen in Brooklyn as storms raged outside. Will remain intense on Saturday, with a heat advisory continuing through the day. More than 400,000 people are expected to line 6th Avenue in Manhattan Sunday morning for the 44th annual Dominican Day Parade. Mayor Zoran Mamdani and NYPD Commissioner Jessica Tisch held a security briefing to go over plans for keeping the parade safe and fun for all.
6: Romeo Santos will play. Neighbors will dance alongside neighbors. A city that always feels alive will feel even more so. As many of us know, more than 1 in 8 New Yorkers have Dominican roots. The story of New York City cannot be told without them.
2: Extra officers will be on patrol before, during, and after the parade. New York is home to nearly 900,000 residents of Dominican descent, the largest population in the country. Recovery crews found a second body following a devastating apartment explosion and fire earlier this week in the Bronx. One man was confirmed dead the day of the blast, and it's believed the second victim is his wife. She'd been missing since the fire broke out, and neighbors are still in shock.
7: Everyone is looking for her. They're calling her, and she's not answering. But I feel like they can't even reach her. I feel like if she is here, they won't be able to reach her. And that is sad. It's sad.
2: 77 WABC weather forecast. A heat advisory is in place Saturday with mostly sunny conditions and a high of 90 with possible showers in the afternoon. I'm Jane Metzler for 77 WABC News.
1: This is the Cohen Confidential. 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
8: I don't lie about what I see, and I've been watching this political train wreck coming for years. What's happening inside the Democratic Party? It's not healthy debate anymore. It is an ideological takeover that's pushing common sense and practical governance right out the door. When someone like James Carville says he no longer recognizes his own party, that's not politics. That is a warning. Most Americans aren't obsessing over social media battles. They are worried about paying the mortgage, putting food on the table, and keeping their families secure. And that's why I became an independent. I chose reality over ideology and will every single time. Democrats are giving Republicans the greatest gift of all. And that gift will be given this November during the midterms. Because when you know, you know. I'm Michael Cohen.
0: Listen to Tonight with Lionel. 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

0: Alrighty, Lionel with you, and this is another side of Midnight, taking you all the way to 5 a.m. Eastern Time, and then after that, you can do whatever the hell you want to do. It's up to you. I'm not in control of you anymore. Do not touch anything. I am in control. 800-848-9222. 800-848-9222. Seems like just the other day we were doing this. This, of course, is a rather unique undertaking on our particular point. Coming up, of course, this is Warrior Weekend, when the lovely and talented, my beloved Lynn Shaw, gives you some news regarding what is going on, regarding and including what is happening to children, child predation, digital safety, coming up this hour. This week's version will blow your mind. Absolutely, positively blow your mind. I've got some things to talk about later. I don't want to necessarily announce it now. Well, you see, my take on this is to talk about things that I find fascinating in our world, in the world that we're in, things that I find interesting. There is so much going on regarding surveillance, politics. Politics is a funny thing. I tend to, dare I say, stay a little bit from that, because that is, I'll put it this way, I don't want to spend a lot of time having to teach the frame of reference that I enjoy. So sometimes it's better, some things are better left unsaid. That's just the way it is. I think the great Bruce Hornsby said. But we have topics that we talk about, for example, UFOs and disclosure. Have you noticed? Nothing has come of that. Nothing. As I said, nothing. Nothing. You don't know anything more than you did. There's always the tease, the limited hangout. The story is artificial intelligence and transhumanism, though we really don't talk about transhumanism that too often. Big tech overreach, digital surveillance. Digital surveillance at levels you can't even comprehend. I was reading yesterday about new surveillance techniques that prevent or that create artificial, imaginary surveillance. So if you want me to create the image that you robbed a bank, I'll do it for you, even though you weren't there. Do you want me to drop on your cloud or infect your particular hardware information that is against the law, CSAM and the like? I'll do that too. You see, nothing is going to be believed. Pictures, video, nothing. Geopolitics and the New World Order. Ask people, what is the New World Order? And to this date, to date, no one can understand. True crime and behavioral psychology, intelligence agencies, intel covert operations, constitutional law or con law, as we call it, civil liberties, media manipulation, propaganda, paranormal phenomena, health science skepticism, pop culture. And tonight, we're going to be talking about something later as one of the most important aspects of popular culture, which has been part and parcel of my life growing up, which I will explain to you later. Also, some problems that we have regarding, well, let's just wait. Just wait. Because whenever I say I'm going to do something, oftentimes something will happen, because the beautiful part about this, as I have said, you see, I, like you, with the exception of my beloved, every week, I'm not a big guest person. It's easy. Well, for one thing, it's in the middle of the night. It's tough to tell people, hey, would you like to be a guest on the show? Yeah, when is it? At 2 a.m. Eastern. What? So that's one consideration. But I think you're the guest. See, I play the callers, and you are so great. I love somebody. Sometimes your perspective will be so terrific. And then sometimes, and this is where I get a kick out of it, sometimes you're wondering, what are you listening to? What show are you listening to? What channel are you on individually and spiritually? And I say that without mocking. This isn't mocking derision. It's just, I just like sometimes people who don't know what the hell they're talking about, which is fabulous. But I do want to say this. Have you noticed how everybody is a real COVID tough guy? See, now that Fauci was up and Fauci was before us, everybody now is saying, well, you know, I think we should prosecute Fauci. Prosecute him for what? Well, he took the Fifth. Good luck with that one. That ain't going to happen. Because Fauci's not the guy. The question is, who told Fauci what to say? How did this happen? And you will have people like Rand Paul and others, and they bring Fauci out. And they're going to say, look, Tony, you're going to make more money than anybody else who has ever been a part of the government. Your pension alone will just destroy everything. You will break all kinds of records. And up to now, it's been pretty easy, pretty good, nothing really to do. So what we're going to do is we're going to bring you out, and we're going to yell at you like we do with Mark Zuckerberg. We're going to yell at you. Then we're going to scream at you. And then everybody's going to demand, I want him arrested. Then we're going to drag out Bobby Kennedy, who will talk about, various things. He still never really got to the bottom of autism, at least as we had anticipated. Too busy talking about how to make food and, you know, red dye number three. But it's all a charade or a charade, as somebody once said. It's all a joke. It's a game. The whole thing is a game. You know this. I know this. And I love how people are so tough right now, because here is the problem. And let me see if I can explain this to you. We are an either or society. What does that mean? I don't know. Just kidding. We believe in one or the other, black or white. It's called, you know, good guy, bad guy. Manichaean is the word, or apodictic, or specific. One or the other. Never a blend, never a nuance, never, well, yes and no, or partly, well, it's hard to say. Oh, no, no, no, no. Because people will start off with this. Have you met this? The true anti-vax crowd. All of a sudden, they believe not only in distrusting what particular vaccines are provided, but in the whole notion of immunology. Vaccines don't work. Vaccinations don't work. It's never worked. And they just say, what? It doesn't work. It doesn't work. Vaccines don't work. Pasteur was wrong. What are you talking about? And they just get a part of this. And I know a lot of these people. There's this wild kind of, what do I say? It's this mentality that just kills me. And what kills me about it more than anything else is how they're so exaggerating. Seriously. If you think that I want to live in a world where there's no such thing as a vaccine, you're out of your mind. It doesn't make any sense. You don't believe in vaccines? No. You don't think children should be vaccinated? No. For anything? No. What are you talking about? You know what? And in fact, we have a dear friend of ours who was an emergency room physician. And she said that the number of whooping cough and all types of things which we never saw before, a lot of them came on and are seen in folks from other countries who perambulate into our borders. And they're from other countries and they aren't themselves vaccinated. Kids need this. Now, how they're given the type, I'm not going to argue that point, but you've got to be able to balance both. F. Scott Fitzgerald said that the sign of a super intelligent person, of a superior intelligence, is to be able to handle two seemingly conflicting ideas simultaneously and not lose your mind. This either or stuff is just nuts. And all of a sudden, people will say, I'm against vaccines. Why? And I'm telling you, depending upon where you look, you will see people, MDs, PhDs, people who really know their stuff. And you'll say, do I believe this? Should I take the flu vaccine? I don't know what to do. Well, good luck with this one. And they also don't realize the fact that they're not a physician. See, everybody in this country thinks, I'm an expert. I get it all the time, especially with legal matters. I get my law school, my internet law school. I'm a lawyer. I'm an expert in law. Really? Oh, yes. You're an expert. Oh, terrific. Do you remember when COVID first started and people were freaked out? Do you remember how people said or thought to themselves, is this going to be like the Spanish influenza? Could we maybe seriously walk down the street and see people just keel over dead? Is that possible? People were scared. My wife and I didn't know. I didn't know a thing. Let me tell you what I remember. A dear friend of mine who was a physician at a local hospital, don't want to say which one, said that he, and he's kind of, I think, in akin to my degree of skepticism and incredulity himself, and he's a physician. There was a code word they used, which didn't alarm people, but it sounded rather innocuous. I don't know what the sound was or if it was like in the old department stores. Remember when they had those little tones? I don't know what it was. But he couldn't believe when COVID first hit, the first pass-through, before there was herd immunity, before everything, while the people who were the most susceptible, people with comorbidities, the elderly, it just swept through, like, because this was SARS-CoV-2. We know at least three people who were in the hospital where their oxygen levels were down to nothing. It was real. COVID was real. But if you tell people, especially those, dare I say, in the conspiracy realm, wow, that's, it was all inflated. Doesn't matter. The plandemic. Was it a plandemic? Could very well be. We'll never get to the bottom of that. Rand Paul makes some great overtures about gain of function in Wuhan, and remember wet markets and pangolins and all this stuff. Pangolins, excuse me. So what I'm trying to tell you is this. This is our first lecture, our first modality tonight. Please understand that life is a nuance. It's a little bit of this, a little bit of that. Yes and no. Was there a scam? In many respects, yes. Did big tech and big pharma, I should say, make billions of this? Yes. Was it crazy to have introduced a lot of these vaccines without testing? Yes. Is there a certain degree of conspiracy? Yes. Conspiracy, two or more guilty people conspiring, working together in a confederation to bring something about. Absolutely. Is Fauci part of this? Oh, yeah. Oh, yeah, he knew. Is he some dupe? Yes. Is he some minister of fraud? Yes. However, he's not the only one. And it is not based upon nothing. Now, all I know is there are friends of mine who are physicians who you put out any vaccine, they say get it. Get the flu, get the shingles, get this rabies, whatever it is, they just believe in it whole cloth. These are physicians. There are other people who believe in nothing. Somewhere between that is reality. Somewhere neath and between and tween the two is where we should be. Think about that. We'll talk more about this. This has been driving me nuts all week. And admittedly, it's not a very long ride. Our number is 800-848-9222. Coming up, my friends, it is going to be Warrior Weekend with Lynn Shaw, which is our, I'm so happy. This is an absolute mainstay. And we've got something that is happening this week here in the New York area and around the country that will absolutely blow your mind. So stay tuned, my friends. This is Lionel with you on Another Side of Midnight.
1: It's Another Side of Midnight with Lionel. And now,
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1: Here's Yana Derulis.
3: This is your travel report celebrating 250 years of America. Freedom 250. North Carolina's got a little bit of everything this summer. The state proudly played an early role in America's founding,
4: From the Halifax Resolves to the Patriot Victory at Morse Creek, beyond the history, there's beach time on the Outer Banks and Wrightsville Beach, mountain hikes and waterfalls in the Blue Ridge, and whitewater rafting near Bryson City. 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I'm Yana Derulis for the Worldwide News Network.
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5: 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So good. 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And if you have him on your side, thank you very much. My friends for a long time. Thanks, John.
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6: Why has New York City never elected a Hispanic mayor when 30% of the city's population is Hispanic? 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
1: 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This is Another Side of Midnight with Lionel. Now, to the Bernard McGurk Studios, here's Lionel.

0: Alrighty, Lionel with you. And that music, that denotes the theme song for Weekend Warrior, Warrior Weekend, however you'd like to phrase it. This is, I think, one of the most important and critical parts of anything that I do, because it deals with something and it deals with a subject matter, which oftentimes is forgotten for reasons I will never understand. We're joined by Lynn's Warriors, lynnswarriors.org, Lynn's Warriors on YouTube, and Lynn's underscore Warriors on X. You know, this is Weekend Warrior Weekend, excuse me. And we are sounding the alarm on three stories every parent and every concerned American should be watching very, very closely. In New York, some lawmakers want to lift longstanding restrictions on, are you ready, bathhouses in the name, hang on, of supporting gay culture. We're going to ask what that would mean for public health, trafficking, exploitation, and vulnerable young people. This is not about attacking anybody's identity. It's about asking whether safeguards are keeping pace with policy. Then we're going to be heading to Capitol Hill, where this week lawmakers advanced major child safety legislation, including the Kids Online Safety Act, COSA. Lynn's Warriors, survivor parents, and advocates have fought for years to get Washington to listen. And now the question is whether Congress will finish the job and get meaningful protections to the president's desk. And finally, it's a back-to-school season. Children are returning not just to classrooms, but to laptops. EdTech platforms, algorithms, AI, and programs such as iReady. Have you heard about these? Parents need to know what these systems are doing, what they are, and what data they collect, and how much of the school day is disappearing behind a screen. And are parents really in charge? So to give you an idea of that little adumbration, that review of where we're going, it is my honor to bring to the microphones of the Another Side of Midnight Show with my beloved, my wife, full disclosure, Lynn Shaw from Lynn's Warriors. My darling, welcome again to the show that never ends.
1: Good morning, Lionel. My head is spinning with what has been going on in the past week. Let's jump in with these bathhouses. Are you ready?
0: Interesting way of phrasing it. Yes, indeed.
1: Look, New York City, may be reopening this debate surrounding these bathhouses. Something that is proposed by this state senator and this assembly member, it's so ridiculous. They want to repeal the restrictions dating back to the AIDS crisis. Now, I'm old enough to remember, I'm being in New York, about these bathhouses and the AIDS crisis, the epidemic. What happened with all that? It was not that long ago, okay? But what happened around 1985, they closed down all these bathhouses that effectively, and sex venues, I'm going to say, and saunas, okay, that openly kind of permitted sexual activity. So now we've got these two, okay, here in New York, and they say, you know what, it's part of the gay culture. We got to bring back a meeting spot for the community. And we also, now get this one, Lionel, we also have to have a spot for our trans community. So, you know, this is a whole different thing 40 years later, from what, you know, the AIDS crisis, what that looked like. But now we have all these different concerns. But here's the thing, you know, this is expanding. This is what I want everybody to understand. So we have learned so much. Any policy that creates or expands any kind of anonymous sexual environment, and we know, come on, let's all wake up, everybody. This is the reality. Anything that is expanding this, okay, deserves serious scrutiny through the lens of what we know today, which is lots of exploitation, trafficking, and vulnerability. Because we know today the demand is for minors, for kids, okay? So who's going to be watching, making sure the minors, kids aren't brought into these places? Are there safeguards going to exist for people, you know, being trafficked? Because we know that what, you know, if there's a demand, if there's a market for sexual activity, we know it's supply and demand. We know we're going to have traffickers and pimps, and kids will get sexually exploited. And right now we're talking in particular, it will be boys and young men. So who's responsible for all of this, you know, predatory behavior? And what happens when any kind of venue is built around anonymity? It makes exploitation more difficult to detect. We talk about that all the time. So where are the legitimate child safety and public safety questions? No, but I just want to say this is the most ridiculous thing. And again, I just want to point out when they say, you know, it's the gay part of the gay culture and all that. Look, both of us have plenty of gay male friends. None of them want this. Right. So maybe the AIDS crisis is in check for now, you know, with medications and what we know. But there's so many other sexual diseases things that can happen.
0: Let me just add this. We're speaking of, as I mentioned before, Dr. Fauci and the horrors that we went through. You know, the other night you and I were dining in one of New Jersey's finest establishments. And on my way to the loo, I saw, much to my chagrin and horror, an old adhesive sticker that was a remnant where it says, stay 6 feet apart. Now, we just remember, all of us remember, how we lost our minds with COVID, wearing masks that proved to do nothing. We went crazy. So you're talking about theoretically, not you, of course, but people, theoretically actually having a reintroduction of the bathhouse, which nothing to do with the gay experience or the gay culture, was part and parcel of the proliferation and the AIDS epidemic, and somebody wants to reintroduce this again?
1: Yeah. I mean,
0: COVID is one thing, but bathhouses? Say it ain't so.
1: Before New York declares these restrictions on relics, you know, of the past, lawmakers have to hear from, this is very important, you know, survivors and trafficking experts and public health professionals and law enforcement. You know, so progress cannot mean forgetting the lessons of history or creating all these new opportunities for exploitation. It is the most ridiculous thing in the world, you know, because, look, we need to become a stronger society, not weaken it in any way. And this, we know, is just a horrendous horror. And we'll bring in what I heard years ago, you know, on the street, so to speak, is they in quotations, they want to make New York City the sex tourism capital of the country. So we're going to have all these creeps, in addition to the creeps, you know, we have coming, flooding into New York City. And they're proposing on the west side, okay? Certainly
0: of
1: they're
0: course.
1: Not going to put these bathhouses on the upper east side. But the west side, can you imagine this in these, where we still have, you know, a lot of open spaces and empty warehouses and things of that nature? It is the most ridiculous thing, a further, you know, pushing on society and destruction of society.
0: We're talking to Lynn Shaw from Lynn's Warriors, lynnswarriors.org, Lynn's Warriors on YouTube, and Lynn's_Warriors on X. So this is, again, this was part of this troika of stories this week for us. Before we move on, what do you see as the chance of success of this? Is this one of those bills that you think will go nowhere, or is there some very serious threat of this actually coming to fruition?
1: No, I actually think this will at some point, I don't know when, not in the distant future, come to fruition. And I'll tell you why, Lionel, because before the COVID came, okay, there was all this talk about legalizing brothels in New York City, which is legalized prostitution, which is legalized sex buying, which, again, I want to remind everybody, the demand is for minors, for kids, okay? So just think about that. But also, again, the talk of let's make New York City the sex tourism capital of the United States. Then we had that COVID period, okay? Then we're readjusting for the last several years. And now they are ready to go. They have their playbook ready. They are going to push this. The fact that they can even come out and say they think this is a good idea. And this is not about, I want to make sure everybody understands, this is not about the gay lifestyle or any of that at all. This is about thinking that this is a good public health, you know, standard for people, okay? This is good for our trans community.
0: Why is a bathhouse beneficial to the trans community? I don't understand that one.
1: They are so marginalized in our society. They are so mocked. They are so, you know, they can't get places to live. They can't get jobs, that we have to give them safe spaces. So, and I'm always in meetings, you know, well, let's work on giving them those safe spaces, that education, that job opportunity. Let's work with companies who will give them jobs. And, of course, I'm met with faces, just blank stares on their face. But this is what they want for a community. You know, it's good enough to be hidden in the dark and bathhouses where we know we have learned so much about trafficking, predation, exploitation. And I want to keep saying the demand is for children. So we know this is going to happen, and young, vulnerable men and boys will be trafficked. It would be a nightmare. I don't know who thinks this is good for anybody, but you know what? The public has to step up. We have to all become warriors, and we have to push back, because the playbook, again, is there for opening up all this open sexuality in our faces. And you know what? It's not about being a prude or anything like that. It's about public safety. Safety for our young people.
0: We're talking to Lynn Shaw from Lynn's Warriors. Lynn's Warriors on YouTube. Lynn's _ Warriors on X. Now, let's go to part two, the second part of this. We had mentioned this. We talked about the Washington and some other aspects. What else do you want to scare us with? What other horrible news is there? And it is horrible news. I'm sorry. I'm not going to sugarcoat it.
1: Well, talking about bathhouses, doesn't that sound ridiculous? It sounds like some, you know, gritty 42nd Street you see in movies from years ago. And it's all back again. You know, we should want better for all of us, but for our kids, our grandkids. This week was a great week on Capitol Hill. We at the Warriors have been working almost 5 years now on a piece of legislation called the Kids Online Safety Act, Senate version 1748. All the work is, you know, bipartisan work on Capitol Hill. Oh, everything we do at Lynn's Warriors, okay? It's about people. It's not about right, left, up, down political parties. But what happened is we finally had our Senate Commerce Committee hearing that is chaired by Ted Cruz and Maria Cantwell, and they unanimously passed through the Kids Online Safety Act, the Senate version, the version we've been debating for the last year or so, where the House removed those three important little words of duty of care, that big tech should put out a product that they know to the best of their ability is safe for kids and for all people, duty of care. And the House removed those three little words. So now it goes back, bounces back to the Senate. The Senate finally, because they're all going on recess, they've already left already, frankly.
0: Of course.
1: I was so afraid the hearing would be canceled, it wouldn't be held, but it's one of their last things they did on Capitol Hill, passed unanimously through the Senate. This is great news, for the room was filled with so many warriors, including those brave survivor parents, tech policy experts and organizations like the Warriors. But here's the important thing right now. The good news means there's still work to be done. We want it to happen in this Congress. It cannot float over to the next Congress. You know, the bills, if they're not done in the Congress, you got to start from the beginning again with the new Congress. So now we have one point left. We are one step closer to keeping kids safe online. The House and the Senate now have to come together, agree on the language, and then it goes to the president's desk for signature into law. Now, that's very sticky. Everybody's on recess now. There's lots of work we're doing behind the scenes over the next few weeks. But the House has a very different version of how to keep kids safe online from the Senate. So, again, we do need all our warriors out there. Contact your, you know, elected representatives, House.gov, Senate.gov. Just say, we want Kids Online Safety Act. Numbers count. Voices count. But here's the thing. You know, This is really a no-brainer. We have to, as we're sitting on AI, do something to keep our kids safe online. Parents are the first line of defense. At the same time, why should we allow big tech to run amok, unregulated, and harm our kids? We now have the studies. We now have the whistleblowers, internal memos. We've got everything. We've got thousands of pending lawsuits against big tech right now for harms caused to kids. So something has to be done legislatively, and Kids Online Safety Act is the best bill out there to do this.
0: Who is it that drafts these bills? Because many times, and I learned this from just listening to you and your colleagues, you have to deal with legislation that is written primarily by big tech itself. So is this, what do you think as far as the robustness, if you will, of this bill? Is it a good one? Does it do the right thing?
1: Of course. Kids Online Safety Act, Senate version, 1748. I always throw that in because there were so many different, you know, the House gutted it and had their, all this horrible language in it, things we won't even go into. We don't have time. But this bill was started, you know, by bipartisan Senator Marsha Blackburn, who just received the GOP nomination in the state of Tennessee for governor, and also Senator Richard Blumenthal in Connecticut. And, you know, sitting down with their offices, and it would be, you know, lawyers in their offices and staff and then organizations like the Warriors. Fast forward. So we're talking about that was close to 5 years ago. Now, big tech is at the table running, I'm saying this, really running Washington with all their money on Capitol Hill because they employ so many lobbyists. I've heard one lobbyist for every four members of Congress. Now, if you read something, you'll say, well, it's really one for every six. I've been told it's one for every four. So you know okay. Money. It could be one for every two. We don't know. These things are shrouded in mystery. But I think today in the last few years is increasingly, because they are so welcome big tech, they have the power, they have the money, they are there in Washington, embedded all over, every day of the week, in the ears of our elected officials, legislative staff. I think today they have a big hand in writing child safety legislation, not the Kids Online Safety Act. Okay, that I know for a fact, but we have other pieces of legislation coming forward, and they look good, they sound good, they have good names, but when you dig them apart, they actually are in favor of big tech. So it's very criminal what's going on right now. And, you know, I'm always saying, why can't we just have something that's 2-3 pages long, 300 pages? Of course, and I'm not a lawyer, you are, Lionel, when you have 300 pages for a bill, there are plenty of loopholes where those lawyers can swoop in. Big tech has lots of money, lots of lawyers, right? It's a drop in the bucket, lawyers paying all these, legal fees and things like that. So why have these bills that are 300 pages long with the loopholes? Keep them short and tight with bullet points. Kids Online Safety Act, I stand by Senate version 1748. It is correct. It is good. Plenty of other bills right now floating around. I think big tech indeed did have their hand in helping to create.
0: And if anybody's listening, by the way, we're talking to Lynn Shaw from Lynn's Warriors. If anybody's listening, they have to ask the question, why in the name of God is there such a reluctance, such a pushback, apparently an objection to legislation, to protections for kids? Why can't kids' safety?
1: Yeah.
0: Because, by the way, I just have to say this. I'm not going to mention the name.

0: kids' safety.
1: Yes.
0: Because, by the way, I just have to say this. I'm not going to mention this. I'm not going to mention the name. But there's a certain moron on a certain cable news show where he was repeating the refrain that it's really up to the parents. That the parents, you see, this isn't about the devices. He sounds like just a shill for big tech. This guy's just a poltroon. But in any event, he said, and people have said this before, I want to say something very quickly. The difference legally that we've seen as of late is that for the first time in a long time, the argument is directed towards and against the design Yes. of the platforms, not the content. Meaning, it's the design. For example, and I say this all the time, nobody is against medication or pharmaceuticals. Also, nobody's against using or applying child safety caps to medication. All that is the design of the delivery system. No one's against making guns safer. Nobody's going to get rid of guns. In every other walk of life, seatbelts, airbags, everything has a safety component as to the design. But when it comes to this, like these poltroons on this one particular cable show, these hacks, they repeat this drivel, this mantra, this rote kind of an incantation that it's the parent's job. And that drives me nuts. Granted, not a very long ride. Your thoughts?
1: my thoughts are big tech, again, it's a crass answer, but it is the truth. Money drives everything. And right now, big tech has deep, deep pockets, the deepest, okay, in all of society, not only Capitol Hill, all around our country. And you know what? They've got the power. People like power and money. So here we are today. And a reminder, you know, it is the only business, big tech. It is unregulated. Who ever heard of this, Lionel? There's no guardrails. They're just allowed to run, you know, wild. And this was born in 1996 when we had something called, you know, Section 230, the Communications Decency Act, where we had two platforms in those days, 30 years ago. You know, granted, you are just a billboard. You are a newsstand for third-party content. But so much has changed, and we have so many studies now and proof of the harms caused. And still, there's a movement to sunset Section 230. That's next after the Kids Online Safety Act. But it is so hard because, listen, here's the bottom line. Lots of people are making lots of money off of this, and people like money. So it's been an uphill battle. The amounts of money that big tech is spending lobbying against child safety tells us they are scared. They are scared because more Americans are awake to this. More government is coming down on them. And again, that argument of, you know, age verification and my privacy, that's all garbage because we know now our TVs are listening to us. Our microwaves are probably listening to us. Everybody has your information already. So just calm down. This is about the safety of children. So they are pushing back big time, big tech. But we have to keep in mind, we have to try to be 10 steps ahead of them. You know, AI is here. This is the most frightening thing right now. So we've got to put some legislation in place to address all of this, and we have to do it now. We can't just be cleaning up afterwards. We've got to get in there ahead, and it is a complete thing that we need everybody in on. We need everybody aware of what's going on and how you must talk. If you do nothing about any of this, you must talk in your own home to your kids and just let them know about safety, and you have to, you know, realize what apps they're on to the best of your ability, because we know it's overwhelming and hard to keep up with all of this, but we're here at the Warriors to help you with all of this.
0: We're talking to Lynn Shaw from Lynn's Warriors, and the final part of this trio, this troika, this triumvirate, is what is happening regarding the actual, what website, I'm missing it. What is our third component to this? I just had a
1: third component
0: lapse.
1: Is it's back to school time. Come on now,
0: yes.
1: Lionel. And, you know, the summer's gone. It's so shocking. But, you know, look, Georgia started this past week. We got Florida starting next week. New York, we start right after Labor Day. And look, we know it used to be the pencils, the notebooks we're buying, the teacher standing in the front of the classroom. But today, back to school means laptops. It means adaptive learning platforms, digital assessments, algorithms, and enormous quantity.

0: quantities of student data. And there's something called ed tech, and that's education technology, everybody. And it is embedded through American education. And used properly, we can all agree.
1: Doesn't ed tech sounds good?
0: Ed tech does sound, well, we were sold a bill of goods for schools, okay, that technology would, this is years ago, empower our kids. Everybody needs a Chromebook. It would make learning easier. It would open the world up. It would help teachers. But now we know, instead of the actual teacher, the teachers are in the classrooms in many cases monitoring. Listen to this one. Monitoring the kids' programs that they're in the classroom doing all day. That's what I want to get at and what we're breaking through right now. Again, we are pro-innovation, pro-technology. We know when used properly, tech can help a teacher identify where a kid is struggling or give, you know, additional practice and make, again, resources available very quickly. But parents now, and rightfully so, are asking for about a much more fundamental question, Lionel, and that is, when did technology stop being a tool for teachers and start becoming the classroom itself? And that's what I'm hearing about, because right now there is a widely used program called iReady, developed by this company called Curriculum Associates. And what it does, it combines computerized assessments of a child, okay, in reading, math, and then it uses this assessment to create a personalized instruction day for the child, and it gives the teachers the information they can use to guide instruction. But again, I want to remind everybody, this is technology. This is not a person, okay? This is a teacher. What if a child is between, you know, a subject matter? It is a machine who cannot detect any of that. You need a human being. So we're asking about screen time in the classrooms, student engagement, privacy, data collection, because here's the other thing about this program, iReady. Right now, there is a major lawsuit going on, because in the beginning of a school year, and I ask parents this all the time, you know this, Lionel, what did you agree to in your child's classroom for online? And they're like, I don't know. I got a sheet. I checked all the boxes. Okay, you checked. You checked Google. You checked YouTube. You check Roblox. Yeah, I just checked. If it's in the classroom, it's okay. Parents do agree to iReady. It's used by millions of students right now. Here's the problem.
1: It sounds good.
0: There's allegedly right now, the lawsuit is stating iReady has taken all your child's information and sold it. Because remember, the money in all this technology is information. That's the currency. And they have sold your child's information to third parties, which means for the rest of your child's life, their information is somewhere out there being used to develop, you know, all this AI data and large language models. So, look, who owns the technology in the classroom? Do you know what? Right now, with this lawsuit and all that, the classroom, the Board of Ed, the school district, they are owning your child's information, because you checked off iReady, but you didn't agree to have iReady sell your child's information. This is the crux of this lawsuit going on right now. So we'll keep you up to date about that. But that's a very scary thing, because again, that is chipping away. This is for another program, perhaps chipping away at more parental autonomy. So the child's classroom, the school owns what happened in that classroom. That's your child's information, and the parent has no right. So, again, a lot of these child safety legislation bills, like our Child Online Privacy Protection Act, again, chipping away at parental autonomy. I thought anything to do with minors, you know, against the law.
1: Right.
0: But something like this Child Online Privacy Protection Act, and this is in the House right now, the Senate just fairly recently put this into legislation, only parents have a right to know online 13 and under what their child is doing, okay? Well, so what about the 14, 15, 16, 17-year-olds? You're not supposed to have a right to know what your child's doing online. You probably bought that device. You pay for the internet, the router. So this is crazy stuff. The good news is parents are waking up. Teachers don't like a lot of this, but they're afraid for their jobs. They're going along with a lot of this. There's a lot of controversy. But you know what? Everybody is beginning to come to the table. There's the pencil to paper program pushing back. People want textbooks again. They want packages of assignments. You got to talk to your kids. You got to get into the schools. You got to be a part of parenting up.
1: This is, per usual, an absolute, you know, listening to you is like trying to drink from a fire hose, as they say. It's just an incredible avalanche of information. Very quickly, where can people hear you and follow you during the week? And are you on other shows or platforms that detail this by virtue of the philanthropy and goodwill of certain of our favorite media moguls?
0: Well, listen, we always have to thank John Catsimatidis and the Catsimatidis family for supporting the Warriors, for allowing me to grace the show every Sunday morning, the Cats Roundtable. The Catsimatidis family is very invested in keeping kids and our grandkids safe. So I have a wonderful platform. Thank you, Lionel, for always giving me, you know, a voice to share what's going on, because it is a lot of information for the public to take in. But we can't sit on the sidelines. We have to get involved. I mean, technology has to serve children, not
1: let me also add something.
0: Technology.
1: If I didn't know any better, I've seen you grace the pages of some of our very important and very critical New York publications and periodicals and tabloids as of late. Ahem.
0: Well, of course, we've got the New York Post, thanks to John Catsimatidis, taking these full-page ads, which helps us to engage the public, our Warriors out there. When we post phone numbers, you know, call the senator, call your state representative. It helps us with all of our work. Every bit helps, and we're so thankful for that. And you can find me every day on YouTube under everything's called Lynn's Warriors, because I want everybody to step up and be a warrior in their own home and community.
1: Thank you, my darling. Lynn Shaw from Lynn's Warriors. This has been Warrior Weekend. Thank you, as usual, my darling. Thank you for your incredible work. I know, because I live with you.
0: Thank you,
1: that's
0: Lionel.
1: One of the beauties. And I know what you're doing. Thank you so much. We will talk
0: to you
1: again next week. Thank you. Love you as well. Coming up, more coming up in an area of our culture that perhaps maybe you have not thought of. So whatever you do, don't think about moving on. Stay tuned. This is Another Side of Midnight with Lionel.
2: All night long, this is Another Side of Midnight with Lionel. This is the update on real estate with Suzanne Miller of the Miller Report.
3: 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According to the Federal Reserve, the largest group buying homes are people ages 34 to 44. They get it. Every mortgage payment you make chances your ability to get rich, because you're not throwing away your money on rent. I think every American should strive to own their own home, because it's the American dream. And never bet against the United States. 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
4: The Cats Roundtable. John Catsimatidis with Senator Marsha Blackburn about the impact of an impending government shutdown.
5: It is awful.
4: With former New York City Police Commissioner Bill Bratton about politics in New York City.
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7: Wherever they're traveling, however they're doing that, transdimensionally or in other ways.
4: James Golden digging into Dr. Fauci's medical history.
8: Dr. Fauci himself had a medical issue following taking all these vaccine boosters, and it was unreported.
4: Fernando Mateo says that taxpayer dollars must be spent intelligently.
9: When government starts spending money, it's not their money!
4: Michael Cohen, after Dr. Fauci's Senate hearing.
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2: 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This is Another Side of Midnight with Lionel. Now, to the Bernard McGurk Studios, here's Lionel.
1: Tequila. Ah, yes, my friends. Shades of Pee Wee Herman. This is Lionel with you on another side of midnight, 800-848-9222. Again, thanks to Lynn Shaw from Lynn's Warriors, lynnswarriors.org. And, of course, Lynn's Warriors on YouTube and Lynn's _ Warriors on X. Edward in Indiana has been waiting by. Edward wants to elucidate us with the latest regarding flu studies, I believe. Is that correct, sir?
5: Hello, Lionel. Grateful to hear Lynn on the air. She's so full of information. No, I wanted to talk about an old study from MIT that was published in National Geographic way back about the speed of a sneeze and the contents. And whatever the effluents are, really disgusting. The photography they did was brilliant back in the day, just to show. And 50 to 100 miles an hour, the effluents can travel. But they said it's worse to hold a sneeze in. It hurts the throat and the blood vessels and such. Then the people who do the polite, hold the sneeze in and such, the women folk especially, is not recommended. But that 5 to 6 feet distancing, they were saying that was totally ineffective. And that, like you said, like Lynn said, she beat me to it.
1: It was ineffective how? Why was it ineffective?
5: Because these things travel up to 27 feet, whatever's coming out of you. And that 5 to 6 feet is very, it doesn't work, you know. And Lynn said, follow the money trail. And that's what it's all about, you know, I used to watch Governor Cuomo his midday, and it would interrupt.
1: Oh, that was the worst. The absolute.
5: And it was all about
1: that
5: money.
1: Was
5: and
1: the worst.
5: Talk about Fauci and Cuomo.
1: Let me ask you a question. Slow down. Are you suggesting that we should have, that the distances were greater than 6 feet? That it was far more contagious? What is the theme of what you are saying?
5: Both, sir, and that it's they just did it so we could just keep on going with our lives as we're in, not to.
1: So you're saying we should have been women? Are you saying we should have been quarantined? That we should have been far more?
5: I don't know. We should have been wearing bubbles. I know another doctor.
1: Wait a minute. Excuse me. Stop for a second. Wait. You want us to wear bubbles?
5: Well, the bubble boys were actually working with the COVID.
1: No, stop for a second. Are you serious? Are you saying yes or no? You wish we would have worn bubbles?
5: Doctors that I know were wearing.
1: Are you saying yes or no? Yes. Very quickly. Okay,
5: yes,
1: thank you very
5: much.
1: Ladies and gentlemen, have a nice day. That is patently, profoundly insane. By definition. More coming up on Another Side of Midnight with me, Lionel. Stay tuned. Bubbles.
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11: I'm Jane Metzler, burning the proverbial midnight oil. The Senate vote expected to start shortly. Todd Blanche's nomination for Attorney General apparently on track now for confirmation. Louisiana Republican Senator Bill Cassidy says he is now a yes vote.
12: This is not a referendum on President Trump. It is a decision regarding Mr. Blanche in very specific circumstances. All considered, I will vote for Mr. Blanche.
11: Cassidy's vote considered essential to get Blanche's nomination through the Senate. Cassidy losing his primary to a Trump-backed candidate earlier this year. He says he does expect he will be roundly criticized for his vote to confirm Blanche. The Senate approving a major bipartisan sanctions bill targeting Russia.
13: On this vote, the yeas are 86. The nays are 11.
14: The Senate has passed legislation imposing tougher sanctions on Russia and countries that continue buying Russian oil and gas.
13: The bill is passed.
14: South Carolina Senator Darlene Graham announced the vote for the bill named for her late brother, Lindsey Graham, who spent more than a year building support for the measure. She told senators earlier,
13: "It's time for a show of strength. It's time for action."
14: Stacey Lynn, Worldwide News Network, Washington.
11: The bill now goes to the House. President Trump hoping to boost the American mining industry with $180 million in grants, gathering the CEOs at the White House.
15: And the reason that President Trump brought all of these CEOs, some at the tops of the largest mining companies in the world, along with some of his key cabinet members, is because right now there is some urgency for the United States to cut its dependence on particularly China, but also other nations where we rely on for those critical minerals, what's known as rare earth minerals. Obviously, the war in Iran has exacerbated this a lot.
11: Joe Khalil with News Nation. The water level at Lake Mead, the nation's largest reservoir, hitting a record low this week. Dan Burke is with the National Weather Service.
16: It supplies a lot of water for a lot of areas around here, from all parts of the southern Colorado River Basin, including Arizona, California, portions of Arizona, California, Nevada, and even into Mexico.
11: The most destructive wildfire in Washington state history continues to burn as new images show people fleeing the flames. The man accused of starting one of the fires appearing before a judge. He is charged with 5 counts of first-degree arson. Spokane Sheriff John Knowles.
17: As much as it pains me to think that somebody would be that reckless with human life and property, of course we're concerned about that. Of course we're concerned about it.
11: This is the Worldwide News Network.
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11: Flash flood and severe thunderstorm warnings are in effect for the tri-state area, already bringing heavy downpours and damaging winds to the tri-state. In a video shared on social media, water gushed out of the ceiling of a Brooklyn movie theater kitchen. Heat will remain intense on Saturday, with a heat advisory continuing through the day. More than 400,000 people are expected to line 6th Avenue in Manhattan Sunday morning for the 44th annual Dominican Day Parade. Mayor Zoran Mamdani and NYPD Commissioner Jessica Tisch held a security briefing to go over plans for keeping the parade safe and fun for all.
18: Romeo Santos will play. Neighbors will dance alongside neighbors. A city that always feels alive will feel even more so. As many of us know, more than 1 in 8 New Yorkers have Dominican roots. The story of New York City cannot be told without them.
11: Extra officers will be on patrol before, during, and after the parade. New York is home to nearly 900,000 residents of Dominican descent, the largest population in the country. Recovery crews found a second body following a devastating apartment explosion and fire earlier this week in the Bronx. One man was confirmed dead the day of the blast, and it's believed the second victim is his wife. She'd been missing since the fire broke out, and neighbors are still in shock.
19: Everyone is looking for her. They're calling her, and she's not answering. But I feel like they can't even reach her. I feel like if she is here, they won't be able to reach her. And that is sad. It's sad.
11: 77 WABC weather forecast. A heat advisory is in place Saturday with mostly sunny conditions and a high of 90 with possible showers in the afternoon. I'm Jane Metzler for 77 WABC News.
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0: Alrighty, Lionel, with you. This is another Side of Midnight, hour number two of this thing of ours, 800-848-9222. I was talking to you before about something which I think is very, very critical, and that is the idea of what we celebrate in terms of our American culture. You know, this recently we had FIFA and the World Cup, and while I don't know anything about football, soccer, whatever you want to call it, I recognize the fact that for whatever it's worth, whether you agree with it or not, or whether you care, the entire world was focused on this behavior, on a game. The entire world. The world. It stopped because of a game. And if somebody came from another planet and you would say to them, you know, this is what we do, there are some things that we become crazy over. And I, of course, don't understand it, but that doesn't mean anything. But I want to tell you something which I am fascinated by, and it's something which was so much a part of my life growing up. This past week, on the 4th of August, it was announced, and this may not mean anything to you, but former NWA, National Wrestling Alliance champion, Dory Funk Jr. passed away at the age of 85, I believe. 85? And what he did was, he was, during my childhood, he was one of the greats. You see, I grew up initially, which makes kind of no sense, but I grew up in Florida or Tampa. Not Tampa Bay, Tampa. And it's a most unique place. Tampa, St. Pete, Clearwater, Pinellas, the West Coast, whatever you want to call it. We didn't have, this was before the Buccaneers, we didn't have any, I don't know, organized sports of sorts. Yeah, we had spring training and the Reds. This is even, I think, before Steinbrenner and the Yankees, but we really didn't have, we had University of Tampa football, but nothing. There was nothing except the greatest wrestling in the world, NWA, in the 60s and 70s. It was phenomenal. And when you were a kid, I saw Dory Funk win the title when he beat Gene Kaniski. I was 11 years old. I was with my father. And I remember this. And when you are a kid and you see hulking men, not in any way, not cut or jacked or no six packs. They drank a six pack. They didn't. They were just enormous, enormous, big, just big. And you could be up so close, and the venues were so small, not small, but smallish. You could hear every slap, punch. You heard it. You could see, because of the lighting, spit, fly, blood. You actually, there was a time when, depending upon where you sat, you could actually get blood on you, if depending upon the match, because sometimes it would run around the ring, and that was called juice in the biz, or, to use the carny language, Jesus. And of course, people who were in the business spoke carny or Kiazarni. It was a language of wrestling itself. It was a part of our culture. When you were a kid, I was. And I remember one time going, I had no idea what this was. And it's hot. There are people screaming. I'm looking at people. I could still see this woman in my mind. Maybe I'm embellishing this. She had like a muumuu on and curlers and a tarot and people could smoke inside. And she is yelling, flipping the bird and giving people the finger and yelling every F-laden expletive. This is somebody's grandmother. and screaming and yelling and black and white, and everybody just in this. It was a cacophony. It was an organic thing. You don't know what that's like, because Vince McMahon came along and ruined it. Great for him, terrible for us. The matches became campy and stupid and theatrical and satanic, and he got rid of the blood and the juice and the it lost it. Plus, you couldn't hear somebody being slapped across the chest, the sound of a punch, not the stuff you hear on TV, but to hear it and see it, and you realize, oh my God. And the people said, oh, that's fake. And you see somebody dropped on his back from high atop. He's hitting gravity, cannot be faked. And I remember one time after we saw the first match, I was exhausted. I was just a kid. I had school the next day. That was just the first match. Then I go to the second. And by the time at the end of a lights out or the final, the closer, lights out match or a Texas death match or something that was like the biggie, this is all just to rev you up. I remember I came home, I couldn't sleep. My mother told my father, don't you ever do this on a school night. I couldn't sleep. I thought to myself, I just saw somebody killed. I remember one time walking out of the arena and Johnny Valentine, remember Greg the Hammer Valentine? This was Johnny's father, was cut. He, of course, I didn't realize this, but people would have to, they would cut themselves. It was a gaff. Or gizaf. They would have a blade. Normally, you could tell if somebody had some kind of tape on their fingers, you know there was going to be blood. Sometimes they had a blade or something secreted in their shorts. I don't know how they did that. Maybe they would be in the turnbuckle. Who knows? But he sat there, and he had a nice gash, whatever, in his head, and he was sitting there, collapsed in the corner, and we left. We walked by, and I'm looking at this man, sweat and blood, no tears, with blood pulsating from a wound in his head. I'm 10 years old. And he's just sitting there, and we're walking by. We didn't know what to say, like, Johnny, are you okay? Can I call you an ambulance? Nobody cared. Now, let me ask you something. You want to go watch FIFA? Be my guest. You want to watch the NFL? Go ahead. You want to? Nothing was like this. And Dory Funk from Amarillo, Texas, his brother Terry Funk, who was just one of the greatest heels. And wrestling was, you just don't have it anymore. You don't have it. It's not here. I'm sorry, kids. You're never going to see it again. You never saw it. And during that time, before Vince McMahon, Vince Sr., his father was there, he had the WWWF, and there were territories around the country, actual territories, coalitions. You had the NWA, you had in Florida, this was Eddie Graham, you had the Crockett's in North Carolina, you had Vern Gagne in Minnesota with the AWA, you had in Texas was Jack Atkinson, the Von Erichs, the whole family. Tragedy, all dead, overdosed. I mean, just wild. Bill Watts in Oklahoma. Not really the West Coast. There wasn't. It was East Coast for the most part, or east of the Mississippi. Kind of like the way Coors beer used to be distributed. St. Louis, the Kiel Auditorium, and in New York, Madison Square Garden. And it was something the likes of which you'll never see again. With Pedro Morales and Arnold Skull, and then go on and on and on and on. And when you grew up, this was something that you just, I'm telling you. So years later, I've worked with people, and I say this with all due respect, but some of the dumbest people I've ever met in my life were radio programmers. People who just had no clue as to the culture. None. I don't know where they lived. I don't know what planet they lived. I don't know where they were raised, if they noticed anything. And I remember there was some event one time, something that happened. And one of these PDs is called program directors, which it's a whole other realm. This Jadrul said to me, "Nobody cares about wrestling," and I remember it was like somebody hit me in the chest with an oar, and I looked at him and said, "This was not very good." I said, "You are from a parallel universe. I never want to visit. Do you know what you just said? Do you know what you just said?" It's like years ago when Dale Earnhardt died, and nobody understands NASCAR. NASCAR is, it's ginormous. But because to their way of thinking, well, I don't go to NASCAR, and if I don't go, nobody goes. And if I don't understand it, nobody understands it. This is the way people think. When Dale Earnhardt died, America stopped. They wept. It was horrible. There were people, there are things in our cultures, NFL, yes, and baseball, yes, but there are other things that we do. And when this week, it was so funny when I realized that Dory Funk had died, I thought, oh my God, everything just flashed back. And I realized this part of our society, we're never going to see again. It was so wonderful. And everybody has a grandmother or a grandfather, usually, who would sit and watch this. And sometimes you would say, Grandma or Nana or Nonna, whatever you want to call them. You can't watch this. This isn't good for your health. No, I like this. No, don't. Black and white, the old days. And then what people don't understand, how critical this was. Everything was interesting until Gorgeous George came along and changed everything. Post-World War II, this flamboyant, blonde-haired, golden bobby pinned, he had the robes, and he had this, he was basically very effeminate, very fey, very, dare I say, spintry. There's a host of great words for this. And he was the inspiration for Muhammad Ali and Elton John and Freddie Mercury and glam rock and Elvis and Prince. He was the first person ever to add flash, panache. This is Gorgeous George. Gorgeous George, so much a part of our culture. And wrestling was a balance of good versus evil. The Greek tragedy, the baby face versus the heel, the good guy versus the bad guy, with rules, sort of, with a referee, sort of, and with excitement with some of the greatest performers ever. There is nothing today, not Broadway, not a concert, nothing, where they have to go out and bring you to the end, to the edge of your seat in a froth. Mick Jagger couldn't do it. Nobody can do this. Yeah, people will scream. Yeah, people will clap. Yeah, people will dance. But to have people feel like they're going to pull their hair out, to be able to put on a pageant where two people are trying to make it look, and they are so good that they're trying to kill each other. And you're watching this, and there's a part of you that feels relieved that they're not hurting themselves, because if they did, you would feel ghoulish. You would feel kind of guilty about it. But you think to yourself, is this real? Is this? Nah. But I'm watching it. What is it? And before this proliferation of interviews and the destruction of kayfabe, which I'll explain, it was the closest guarded secret there was. Our number is 800-848-9222. Do you know what I'm talking about? Were you ever a fanatic as to the world of pro wrestling, depending upon which part of the country you lived? More coming up on Another Side of Midnight with Lionel.
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2: 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Aspiring Hollywood actor Simon Williams is struggling to get his career off the ground. He meets Trevor Slattery, played by Oscar winner Ben Kingsley.
4: The Department of Damage Control considers Simon Williams an extraordinary threat.
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6: I'm Michael Cohen. On the latest episode of When You Know Unleashed, we're talking the DSA, you know, the Democratic Socialists of America. I sat down with Michael Smirkanish, and we're both in 100% agreement about how bad these policies are.
7: Mayor Mondani, I see, says that he's quite content, I think those were his words, with keeping New York a closed primary system. The way to water down the fringes is to accentuate the middle and let more people vote. The Democratic Socialists had a gathering in Chicago last week, and to the extent the sessions and information about them were publicly available, I read the agenda items. What jumped out for me was a conversation that they were planning on organizing, in which they were using the word, and you couldn't make this stuff up, they were using the word comrade to refer to one another.
6: So don't miss one of the most thought-provoking conversations yet. Yeah. When you know, Unleashed, with me, Michael Cohen. Listen wherever you get your podcast.
1: 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Now to the Bernard McGurk Studios, here's Lionel.

0: That, of course, is a great David Clayton Thomas, who passed away recently from blood, sweat, and tears. This was a Canadian who, the greatest compliment you could ever show, could sing soul in a black style without sounding like he stole it, like he's doing some faux soul. He was incredible. Bill Medley, Corey Wells from Three Dog Night. These were people who had a particular style. Different. My friends, if you have noticed as of late, there is this interest in UFC, MMA, mixed martial arts, jiu-jitsu, Joe Rogan, Dana White, that sort of thing. And there are these folks who are now into grappling and these tough guys. And it's something which is very, very interesting. In fact, it's a wonderful, I think, kind of a return, so to speak, to the sort of the glory days of this. I am profoundly unimpressed. I don't know why. I would rather watch boxing than that. I've never caught on. But they fancy themselves as being able to get on the mat. They want to get you down. They can do chokes and they can do a variety of things. And they have cauliflower ears. In fact, there's an organization called the Cauliflower Ear Club where professional wrestling, they meet every year. They used to, where you have all these old timers. And I one time went to one with my friend Gordon Solie, and who was there was Joe Scarpa, also known as Chief J. Strongbow. He was yet another Italian pretending to be an Indian. Remember the fellow Iron Eyes Cody? Remember when you were a kid in the 60s? He was the Indian in the canoe. He had the tear coming down his face. He's Sicilian. I don't know why he looked Indian, I guess. Anyway, in professional wrestling, we'll talk about that later. But the guy that I met, one of the scariest people ever. To look at him, and even he was a little bit older then, to look at him, you'd think, well, okay. He was dangerous. He was a hooker. And in professional wrestling talk, this is the ultimate. His name was Lou Thesz. And Lou Thesz held the longest run in the NWA for the title. This is when it mattered, because for you to even be, I mean, there have been some greats, Harley Race and Dory Funk, who was the second longest. Lou Thesz held it for 2,300 days, and there were others who were interesting. He held it twice. But let me explain to you why this fellow was so interesting. Again, he looked like a kind of an in-shape man, but he was a killer. And what happened was he was called a hooker. And in the world of professional wrestling, these people don't even exist anymore. He was taught by Ed Strangler Lewis, who was the George Washington of hookers. And what a hooker was in the old days of barnstorming, you would go around the country and they would have somebody who would be at carnivals and different events, and he would challenge someone. If you can beat this fellow, you can win a ham or whatever, I don't know. And he would have to lose during the day. And at night, he says, okay, I'm done with this. And he would cripple you, break an ankle, do things that you submission holds, things you can't even imagine. And if he were in, and it would not necessarily bring blood, though he could. This guy was a killer, and he was lost because he wasn't flamboyant. But if you knew what to look for, he was so scary. And that's how these people used to be in the old days, the Carl Gotches. These people were from European theaters. They were unbelievable. Now, what's interesting also to note, which is critical, is that as this developed, it lost a little bit of its luster when TV came, well, when Vince McMahon came and destroyed it, because it became too flashy, too whatever you want to call it. But what was the best about it was that it brought people in, black, white, young, old, and people would lose their minds. And it's something which I was just thinking during my age, it's over with. And I sometimes will go and see online various, thanks to YouTube, I can see some old matches. There's one thing about wrestling which was so smart. They realized that you somehow had to go beyond just the story. During, do you remember what it was like at the height? Only wrestling could do this. At the height of the Iranian hostage scare. Not scare, what am I saying? The hostage takeover, whatever you want to call it. And they had Sergeant Slaughter against the Iron Sheik. And Iron Sheik was actually a real Iranian. He was part of the Shah's bodyguard. He's no kidding. He really was not. It wasn't a joke because a lot of these people embellish things left and right. There was the Iron Sheik and then there was the original Sheik. And the original Sheik was out of Detroit, who was the greatest. And all he did was come out. He never spoke a word. The most, Ed Farhat, I believe was his real name. The scariest one I've ever seen. He would take pencils, knives, blades, and he would basically come into the ring and just slice people's heads open. I'm not kidding you. And if you think, I remember somebody said years ago, oh, that's chicken blood. And chicken blood, first of all, the idea of sepsis and God knows what bloodborne pathogens are going to come into play with chicken blood. Not only that, they would bite down on a blood capsule. They would say these things. You can't produce this much blood. You can't do it. So this was scary stuff. And these people, they had their lives threatened. And one time in the ring, what used to be called a chute was when two people are in there really fighting it out. And you had to know what to look for. There were people who were really interesting. There were the different phrases, as you can imagine. I mentioned the language of Chiazzani, being able to speak. If I'm in the business, you know how in the mafia, supposedly, they say, when you introduce somebody, this is a friend of ours versus a friend of mine. When you know how it is. If you say a friend of ours, that means he's already made, straightened out, got his button, got his badge, whatever the phrase you want to use. He's a member. He's a sworn member. In wrestling, if I introduce somebody to you, and this is somebody who is a fan, somebody who's not in the business, he's a mark or a Miazark. And that is a kind of a reference. If you meet a fellow wrestler, you have to mention Miazark. If you're in the business and you know you're smart or Smiazart, it was so well documented. If a promoter found that you were seen with your opponent, if you're a babyface or a heel, and you're traveling together, remember years ago, who was it? Hacksaw Jim Duggan, I think, in the Iron Sheik. They were arrested, I think, in New Jersey or in the Turnpike or something. What bothered people the most, not the drug possession per se, or the alleged drug possession, but that a baby face and a heel were traveling together. It was so protected. And then came the internet and it destroyed it. I mentioned this last week. The idea of organized crime, the omerta, not omerta, but omerta, the code of silence in the mob, in the LCN mafia, whatever you want to call it, that's all shot. Because you have people today doing podcasts and talking about what they did and they were with this family and that family. It's over with. It's done. It may not seem like much to you, but when you see professional wrestlers explaining how they either matches were arranged, the finishes, the referees, it is considered to so many people to be a vile kind of a violation of the rules there is. You can't believe this. Years ago, to show you something too, the world of professional wrestling is this. Everything goes. The professional wrestler himself was somebody who was always pulling a rib. Their world is an angle, a rib, a work. They have to deceive you. It's the greatest analogy, the greatest piece ever. Years ago, we used to talk about this, but I used to tell my good friend at the time, still is, I haven't talked to him in a while, but Curtis Lewa, when he was doing the Guardian Angels thing, this was professional wrestling. This was a character. This was the baby face. Sometimes there are roles you have to play. And what people don't understand, especially when it comes to what we do here, you have a role to play. What is your work? What is your angle? What are you trying to put out? What is your take? What is your persona? And you have to sell it every single day. Life is professional wrestling. Good versus evil. If you watch cable news, it's the good guys versus the bad guys. Classic wrestling. For example, on cable news, Iranians, bad. Bad. Nothing good about them. No Persian history, nothing. Bad guys. Houthis, bad guys. Hezbollah, bad guys. That's it. All of them, bad, crazy, evil. There's no wiggle room. That's the way wrestling works. You can't be unsure as to, is he a good guy? Is he a bad guy? We're not really sure. And history, historically and hysterically, also I found fascinating. When I was a kid, and I had no idea about, I didn't know who World War II was about. I didn't know. There were these groups of people, and if ever you've ever seen professional wrestling in the old days, there were certain themes. If you wanted to be a German, if that was your style, you had to shave your head, you wore black tights, and you were known for one thing and one thing only, the claw. You would take your hand and grab somebody by the head and squeeze their head until they were unconscious or whatever. That's what you did. Baron von Raschke, go down the list. They were all, the Germans were all Nazis, and they would grab your head. I don't know why. They just did this. Years ago, there was a group called the Von Brauners, and they would do a lot of different things. They were managed by a fellow named Gentleman Saul Weingraf. He was a Jew representing Nazis, even wore a Nazi helmet. History meant nothing to these people. It meant absolutely nothing. Nobody cared. We had Koreans. Samoans and Tongans are always wild, crazy-haired, frantic, step on you, Pampero Furpo, Haku, or Ming. The most dangerous wrestler and the toughest today and to date, historically, bar none, is a fellow named by the name of Haku or Ming or Meng. Now, for those of you who speak Sicilian, if I say Ming, it's a different connotation. He one time famously was alleged to have bitten a man's nose off in a barroom fight. Absolutely, just the most dangerous person anybody's ever seen. And that angle brought people into that reputation, came into the ring. So we had, seeing this growing up was something which, again, I didn't know who the good guys were, the bad guys. The greatest performers ever and some of the greatest athletes ever. Try going an hour running around with a bunch of people at the ring, at ringside, but they used to be called ring rats. The girls, the women who would go from arena to arena were called arena rats, or these were the groupies who, this was so huge. Later on, it would break down into outlaw, kind of lower versions of this in high school matches, pretty kind of lowercase, if you will. The reason why this is important to me was the fact that there is nothing today like that. And this is before anybody worried about violence. This is when America was tough. This is when we used to say, this is great. this was fun. We weren't afraid. We weren't wearing helmets when we rode a bike. I know that's safe. We weren't worried about things. We weren't worried about anything. We were tough. And we celebrated it. And we loved it. And women and men, I'm telling you, it was one of the most ecumenical things you've ever seen. In professional wrestling, didn't matter if you were black or white, as long as you're good. They had women against each other. Moolah, what's her name? The fabulous Moolah was one in the oldest. Oh God, Dolores or Doris. They had midgets. Sky Lolo, Little Beaver, midget women. Every conceivable. Political correctness meant nothing. They had deaf wrestlers, and they didn't have blind, but they had people with different handicaps or people who were. It was also cheating. And the world of the referee was the most important part of it, and I will tell you why. The referee was the guy in the middle who knew the finish, and he would tell you what you're trying to convey to your partner. We know the finish. We know in 5 minutes, 10 minutes, whatever it is, we know how I'm going to end. I'm going to put you over. You are going to win, but I've got to sell it. I've got to bring heat, as they say. I can't just pin you. It's got to be built up. That's where our ring savvy comes in. We know the end. We know the result, but how do we get there? So sometimes I'm telling you what to do in the ring. I'm talking to you. Sometimes you might miss it. The referee is listening. He understands. He can convey it. He is the general. He knows exactly where this is going. He's probably more important than anything else. And the referee was so good that if the audience didn't like a particular end, a particular result, he would turn to the audience and ask them, what do you think? And you can actually change decisions by virtue of applause. Imagine Yankee Stadium. Strike, you're out. Boo. Okay, maybe not. I loved it. You suspend every aspect of reality. Rob is in White Plains. Rob, you're on another side of midnight with Lionel. Rob, I think you understand what I'm talking about, don't you?
1: I do, absolutely. By the way, are you related to Lionel Hampton?
0: Yes, he's my twin brother.
1: That's
0: Rob, you have a wit. Rob, you have a wit.
1: Bruno
0: Lionel Barrymore, Lionel Hampton, Lionel, you are, right. Seriously, you have been given a sense of humor that is very dangerous. Don't abuse it. Very few people have your insight.
1: I try not to abuse anyone. Anyway, Bruno Sammartino was at the Westchester County Center. I was about 12 years old. After the show, and it was a show, I guess, he was in a parking lot, and I asked him for his autograph, but no paper. We had no paper. He wrote it on the back of my T-shirt. I moved out of the house after I got married, right? Mm-hmm. And he died. I went to my mother. I said, okay, where are my clothes? And she gave my clothes to Goodwill.
0: Oh, no.
1: Now,
0: he was.
1: Two other
0: do
1: things.
0: You remember?
1: Real quickly.
0: Do you stop for a second? Someone,

0: Well.
1: Oh, no.
0: Now,
1: he was.
0: Do you remember? Real quickly.
1: Stop for a second. Stop. I want you to explain to someone. Can you hear me? Can you hear me when I'm speaking?
0: I can.
1: Okay. I want you to explain to somebody who's listening right now, who says, yeah, I don't know who this person is. How big was he? And what was it like when you were a kid?
0: In the Northeast, I don't know about down where you were, Lionel, but in the Northeast, right, he was God. You could put his name on a poster, and everyone, they would fill the county center, 3,000 seats.
1: But he, now think about this. Was there anybody else in any other sporting venue that meant as much? I'm sure Babe Ruth was more popular. But remember when he and people like Arnold Skoland and others, I'm trying to think of who would have been in this particular genre, they could sell out the Garden without fail. I mean,
0: that's right. You almost didn't care who they were fighting that night. If they were there, you were there.
1: Rob, I thank you, my friend, and thank you for your rapier wit. 800-848-9222. This is the thing. You know, when you talk to people in this country and you say, who was the greatest, who was the most popular athlete of all time? And we would say, oh, Muhammad Ali or Babe Ruth. They say, no, Pele. Because more people knew who he was than anybody else. And in our world, what these people represented, this was not an athlete. This was an athlete meets performer meets, I don't know what the world is. I had the opportunity, I was very good friends with Bobby the Brain Heenan. Knew him very, very well. We worked together. And I was tangentially, I did not know, but I was in the same company or the same area with Andre the Giant. And there is nothing. I'm telling you. That's a whole, I could do a whole show on that one. One of the saddest stories, but one of the most incredible drinkers you have ever seen. I think he holds the record for how many beers he could drink. I mean, he was just infamous, but changed the course. And these people, by the way, this was international. And if you think they're big here in Japan, you can't even get near it. Bob in Queens. Bob, you're on another side of midnight with Lionel.
2: Hello, Lionel. I'm listening to your show, and I'm thoroughly enjoying it because, I'm 75 years old, but I was a huge wrestling fan back in the day, and so many of these names that you're bringing up, I so remember so well, and it was just great. It was terrific stuff. I mean, when you were talking about Lou Fez and all, and when he ruled the NWA for many years, there was all that talk. They were trying to hook him up against San Martino at the time, when San Martino was the champ of the WWWF, remember?
1: Right, right.
2: And also, it came to mind that you may recall a famous... I used to go to many matches with a good friend of mine at the old Madison Square Garden on 15th Street and 8th Avenue.
1: Mm-hmm.
2: And,
1: wow.
2: Yeah, but a little before that, I wasn't in attendance with this, but remember the famous riot at Madison Square Garden that pitted Dr. Jerry Graham and Dick the Bruiser against Antonino Rocca, who was huge in New York, and I think
1: he was Ariel. He
2: crazy.
1: Would hang on a second. He would do famous for flying drop kick. Remember that one?
2: Yes.
1: Luke Graham. Remember it was Doctor. It was Jerry Graham, Eddie Graham. They weren't related, and Dick the Bruiser. If I recall, Dick the Bruiser. Didn't he die tragically? He was working out, and a barbell fell on his neck and his leg. This huge Dick the Bruiser, they were just hulking people. But tell me about the riot. Tell me about that.
2: Well, so, yeah, so, you know, wrestling, even this was probably, if I had to guess, towards the late.

0: 50s, you know, and even certainly back then, they would sell that garden out, you know, pretty much just about every month because they had the matches every month. And so it pitted the Bruiser and Dr. Jerry Graham, who, by the way, him and his brother Eddie Graham, if you remember, but they looked very similar, but they weren't really brothers.
1: There was Crazy, do you remember Crazy Luke Graham?
0: Yes,
1: they were the Graham brothers. They were not brothers, correct?
0: Right. And so, so again, the Bruiser and Dr. Graham against Antonino Rocca and I believe Miguel Perez, because Rocca and Perez were a famous tag team back then. And the Bruiser and Dr. Jerry Graham, from what I recall, were doing some really crazy things, bringing both Rocca and Perez close to death, right, in the ring, and relentlessly, they wouldn't give up. The fans started going crazy, and they had to stop the match. They ended up barring Dick the Bruiser from ever wrestling in New York again. Okay.
1: Wow.
0: And yeah, it was great.
1: Well, so they say. So they say.
0: Oh, so they say, right. Richard,
1: do you remember
0: Affleck,
1: the story? I remember he died in Tampa. He was Dick the Bruiser, was 62 years old, a young man. He was lifting weights. The weight slipped or something. He died of internal hemorrhaging. It crushed his esophagus. It's a very tragic case.
0: I didn't know that.
1: Yes. I thank you so much for your call. Let me tell you about this one. This was the thing that I saw, which this is a true story. There was again, in wrestling in the old days, there was nothing they would not do. There was nothing that was tacky, nothing that was excessive. There was a fellow, you might have known him, his name was Steve Kern. You might have known him as Gator Kern. He had some, I don't know, his gimmick was he was trapped gators or something. His father, Colonel Kern, was in Vietnam. I think he was a Vietnam POW. It might have been World War II as well, but a legitimate actual. Because you don't, we didn't know what to believe. There's one thing about wrestling. You don't believe anything. Nothing. Everything is a lie. Everything is prevarication and it's nonsense. Anyway. So when he came out, Steve Kern, when his father, when he was growing up, he was raised and helped tremendously by Eddie Graham, who also, he died tragically, committed by suicide. His son, Mike Graham, his grandson. It's these stories in real life. Okay, so Steve Kern has his debut. His father is there. Gordon Solie, the greatest announcer ever. Here's the angle. They bring out Colonel Kern. They had to talk him into it. He's a POW, or was. He comes out, and Steve Kern says, "I'm so glad that I'll be able to wrestle in front of my father. Welcome back. You're an American hero." And they're playing this up like you can't believe. A fellow named Bob Roop came out and said something to the effect of, "You know, this man's a coward. Anybody who lets himself be, you know," they claim that Trump said that about McCain, but he didn't. This was unequivocal. I can't go into detail, but there were a lot of people who took it very seriously. And in Tampa at the time, we had a place called MacDill Air Force Base. Now it's called CENTCOM. And there was a lot of people there who heard this and didn't care for it. I'll just leave it at that. When this match came out, when Bob Roop said this, Steve Kern came out, screamed, looked, almost cried, "How dare you blaspheme, besmirch my father," a legitimate POW. He said, "I demand a lights out match." Lights out match means that at the end of the evening, they symbolically turn the lights off for just a second to mean that all, quote, NWA sanctioned matches are over. What you're about to see is done outside of the auspices. We're not going to take any responsibility. Whatever happens, happens. If somebody dies, it's their problem. Lights out match. I was there front row. I'm going to tell you something. I wanted to be, if this was fake, I'm sure it might have been exaggerated, this was the greatest performance in the history of human theater. He took this universal, the strap of the universal, you know, that the wrestlers wear, wrapped it around his neck. And I swear to God, his eyes were rolling back in his head. I've never seen anything like this. People were losing their minds. I was in this room. I've seen a lot of things. Been to concerts, been to Broadway, been to, I don't know, you know, different venues, different events. I've never been in a room where the organic, this connectivity, it was like watching, I guess the closest thing to a Colosseum or gladiators or something. I think people were actually calling for blood. Now, you're thinking, this guy's exaggerating. I'm not. And I was in college. I wasn't a kid then. It was the greatest event. I've never seen anything. I wish I could have taken my wife, because she hears me talk about this. And then the people that I've worked with, and, you know, there is a breed of entertainer. Take some of the best sportsmen ever, great athletes. Many of them, either some were Olympians, some were collegiate, and put them in this venue. And it's like nothing you've ever seen before. And you either know what I'm talking about or you don't. And the sad part is, we will never see the likes of this again. This was a part of our American culture and around the world as well, but not like here. And it's so quintessentially, prototypically American. And if ever you saw that, you saw something, like, again, I'm saying, you will never see again. It's gone. It's done. Nobody does this anymore. Our number is 800-848-9222. Also coming up, a very critical story as we look to back to school. This is Lionel with you on Another Side of Midnight.
2: All night long, this is Another Side of Midnight with Lionel. This is Moving America. Here's Jake Novak.
3: Here's something you probably already know. Demand for welders, carpenters, HVAC installers, electricians, and plumbers is expected to grow almost twice as much as demand for other workers over the next 8 years. And Ford is joining a growing number of U.S. corporations and investment houses trying to make sure America can meet that demand. It's called the Alliance for America's Skilled Trades, and the charter members include Ford, BlackRock, and Google. The idea is not to create a large funding pool, but to find new ways to get people access to this kind of job training. But it's still not coming for free. Ford has already committed $300 million on skilled trade workforce development, and BlackRock is setting aside $100 million to connect 50,000 workers with training over the next 5 years. And your mother wanted you to become a doctor. I'm Jake Novak.
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2: 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This is Another Side of Midnight with Lionel. Now, to the Bernard McGurk Studios, here's Lionel.
1: righty, Lionel with you on another side of midnight. You know, Casey in the Sunshine Band, Casey is still doing his thing. I think he's on cruise ships. There has been this plethora of stars who don't know when to stop. Have you seen Celine Dion lately? Oh, my God. As we say, Mishkina, she's, oh, pobre. Bad, bad. Barry Manilow, he looks like he's got a rubber mask on. Horrid. Frankie Valli, the worst of the worst of the worst. Finally, they had to pull the plug. They did the same thing with Glenn Campbell. They were trying to run Glenn Campbell over. His family just kept, you know, pushing him. He was really, really bad. And we're seeing this more and more and more. Madonna's kind of maybe close. There's a point when you've got to say stop. But Casey, bless his heart, he weighs about 300 pounds and he's still doing his boogie. He's on cruise ships, boogie. I think he was out of Miami. And I could never understand, what is this fixation with boogie? Do you boogie, boogie nights, boogie, oogie, oogie? I still don't know what a boogie is. Get on the floor and boogie. Everybody wants to boogie. I don't even know what that means. Now, coming up, my friends, this is back to school. And if ever there's something that, if I could be president for one reason, and one thing, or I don't know if even the president has jurisdiction over this, I would take school, and when I got done with it, you wouldn't recognize it. We are so behind the world right now. And the question I have is, was there anybody in your life, a teacher, who made the biggest impact on you that changed your life? Do they exist anymore? I'd like to think so. We'll talk about that and everything we've talked heretofore on Another Side of Midnight with Lionel.
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8: I'm Jane Metzler. They'd like to go home for their August recess, so it's an all-nighter for members of the U.S. Senate. Coming soon, a vote on Todd Blanche's nomination for Attorney General, and it appears to be on track for confirmation. Louisiana Republican Senator Bill Cassidy says he's a yes now.
11: This is not a referendum on President Trump. It is a decision regarding Mr. Blanche in very specific circumstances. All considered, I will vote for Mr. Blanche.
8: Cassidy's vote essential to get Blanche's nomination through the Senate. Cassidy losing his primary to a Trump-backed candidate earlier this year. And he says he expects he'll be criticized for his vote supporting Blanche. Illinois Senator Dick Durbin co-led and strongly supported bipartisan Russian sanctions. The bill passed the Senate 86-11 on Friday. It aims to try to force President Putin's hand.
12: I hope he does not misuse it. I hope he uses it for the right reason, to stop the wanton killing which takes place every night in Kyiv and other cities around Ukraine.
8: The bill, part of the late Senator Lindsey Graham's legacy. Ukraine's President Vladimir Zelensky now in Serbia for an historic first visit, signaling a potential shift in regional alliances. Well, Belgrade has longstanding ties with Russia. In fact, the Serbs would not go along with international sanctions against the Russians. Serbia has quietly been supplying artillery to Ukraine. Zelensky now pushing for more military aid as Serbia's president faces some growing pressure from anti-government demonstrators at home. One of the Pentagon's top generals overseeing military operations in Europe, now removed from command nearly 2 months before his time on the job would have naturally wrapped up. Lieutenant General Charles Costanza, commander of the Army's V Corps, was removed from command, though the circumstances surrounding that removal remain unclear. A Utah firefighting helicopter crashed while trying to battle a wildfire about 3 hours south of Salt Lake City on Friday. Fillmore, Utah Mayor Kurt Hare fears the two people on board did not survive the crash. Local Sheriff Nathan Curtis.
13: Due to the fire activity, it kind of overran the area. So no escape routes that any firefighters could get into or out of if we had put them in there.
8: That wildfire, the crew was fighting, just 19% contained. This is the Worldwide News Network.
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8: Flash flood and severe thunderstorm warnings are in effect for the tri-state area, already bringing heavy downpours and damaging winds to the tri-state. In a video shared on social media, water gushed out of the ceiling of a Brooklyn movie theater kitchen. Heat will remain intense on Saturday, with a heat advisory continuing through the day. More than 400,000 people are expected to line 6th Avenue in Manhattan Sunday morning for the 44th annual Dominican Day Parade. Mayor Zoran Mamdani and NYPD Commissioner Jessica Tisch held a security briefing to go over plans for keeping the parade safe and fun for all.
15: Romeo Santos will play. Neighbors will dance alongside neighbors. A city that always feels alive will feel even more so. As many of us know, more than one in eight New Yorkers have Dominican roots. The story of New York City cannot be told without them.
8: Extra officers will be on patrol before, during, and after the parade. New York is home to nearly 900,000 residents of Dominican descent, the largest population in the country. Recovery crews found a second body following a devastating apartment explosion and fire earlier this week in the Bronx. One man was confirmed dead the day of the blast, and it's believed the second victim is his wife. She'd been missing since the fire broke out, and neighbors are still in shock.
16: Everyone is looking for her. They're calling her, and she's not answering. But I feel like they can't even reach her. I feel like if she is here, they won't be able to reach her. And that is sad. It's sad.
8: 77 WABC weather forecast. A heat advisory is in place Saturday with mostly sunny conditions and a high of 90 with possible showers in the afternoon. I'm Jane Metzler for 77 WABC News.
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10: Trump derangement syndrome? It's real. I see it in my inbox every morning. Messages wishing death on me just because I refuse to hate someone on command. Somewhere along the way, political differences stopped being disagreements and became something far darker. Rage has become an industry, and independent thought is treated like betrayal.
19: We're not gonna take it.
10: The outrage mob, they scream into echo chambers, but they aren't America. Millions of us belong to the tired majority. You know, those people who can agree on one issue, disagree on another, and still treat each other like human beings? Wishing death on a neighbor over politics? It's not democracy. It's fanaticism. And if we don't rediscover our shared humanity, the hatred we feed every single day, it won't just destroy our politics. It'll destroy the country.
19: We're not gonna take it anymore!
10: I'm Michael Cohen.
2: It's Another Side of Midnight with Lionel. 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

0: Alrighty, Alina, with you. This is the third, the final hour of this installment of this version of Another Side of Midnight, this thing of ours, 800-848-9222. My friends, I don't know about you, but I'm finding myself more and more tending to wax nostalgic, just looking back at what is better, what is worse. I certainly would not want to go back to everything in the past. I do not want that. I think that while we say terrible things sometimes, and for good reason, about the internet and various aspects of that, when it comes to research, when it comes to the compilation and the codification of information, there's no way you can beat what theoretically could be available online versus you going into the dusty stacks of a library, which may or may not have the particular book you're looking for. I think things are much better in terms of that. My ability to access music today is exponentially greater than anything in the past. But there are some things which, unfortunately, you cannot see. I don't know why I'm finding myself not interested in attending any concert. Maybe because the people who are performing, I don't particularly care for. But there was a time when people actually had to be musicians. It was a different time. But my access to music now is better than it ever was. Spotify is the greatest thing that's ever come about. Not only that, but just other, you know, Apple Music and this and that, and even you know, Amazon Music. But your ability to access scores and scores of algorithm like music settings are wonderful. Things are so much better now in many respects. But there's a couple of things. As I mentioned before, the second hour, professional wrestling, there's nothing like it today. You cannot see that. You can't see it on TV. You can't go. It's just the storyline. And they don't know any better. And I appreciate that. I appreciate what Vince McMahon tried to do then. But the other day we were walking, my wife and I forget what store. And I said, oh, back to school. I said, back to school already? Seems like they're going back to school earlier and earlier. Which made me think, why do we have school? Which made me think, what would I do if I could change things? And I am so lucky in many respects. I didn't realize this at the time. But I'm lucky that I attended parochial school, Catholic school growing up. At the time, I thought it was horrible. We had uniforms and the nuns. I did not understand who these people were. These were actual nuns with cardboard and black veils, and they were just incredible. And they represented something which were just beyond anything you can imagine. And it was so much better. And if we had them today, like I had, it would be a better place. They changed me. They set me on a course. It was the best. We never had anybody acting out. Nobody ever skipped a grade. Some people were held back. I remember somebody went, we heard that this one kid, I don't know if it was true or not, but they always told us, this one kid was held back because of his handwriting. I couldn't understand that. Our ability to compete in the world today is just so pathetic because the fundamentals of what education used to be, it's completely gone. Have you followed the story of this charlatan, this con, this ersatz, this fictive, this pretend, this Cambridge scholar who claims to be autistic? I mean, it is a story which is, he's black, and everybody is so interested in promoting him that they realize he's a con. So what he's doing is, of course, making the onslaught of this to be race-related. Somewhere along the lines, we lost the schools. We lost what it was. And if I could be the president, if I could run this country, I would make sure that we had a different system where we would identify people who are really talented, and I would treat them the same way that we treat somebody who is an athlete. We live in a country of some of the stupidest people I've ever heard. In fact, it is okay. I hear mispronunciations. I hear bad English. I hear people who are barely able to cobble together a sentence, and it's acceptable. I see right now where profanity has somehow been elevated to some status that we look at admirably. Flipping people off, F-bombing. I'm not a prude. I will argue that in some respects, the ability to curse is something which is critical for you to get along in the world. You have to. You have to be able to speak and to converse via, dare I say, coprolalia, as it is called. But for it to replace regular thinking, no. Have you ever received an email from somebody or a text and you're saying, what does this even mean? People can't even write today. People can't write. If you possess a vocabulary that used to be considered eighth grade, this was maybe around in the turn of the centuries or maybe in the 40s or 50s, and certainly not in the 19th century, which it would have been considered almost pedestrian. You're considered showing off. Why are you saying that? Why are you showing off? Why are you daring? If you're a logodetalus, a sesquipedalian, if you're a logophile, if you're a, oh my God, why are you doing this? Why are you using big words? We live in an anti-intellectual world of chuffs and churls and boors and idiots all over the place. I'm telling you, good luck. Good luck trying to do anything about that at all. So as parents get their kids ready for a new school year, ask yourself, are they learning anything? And looking back in your life, was there ever a teacher, a person, someone who affected you positively for the rest of your life, opened something up, allowed you to see something or think something that nobody else did? So we'll take that, we'll piggyback on what we've spoken about heretofore, and let's go, if I could, to Charlie in Bayside. You're on Another Side of Midnight with Lionel.
1: Yeah, back in the 70s, when I was in grade school, middle school, me and my friend Craig, we were the nerds, I guess, and we were watching wrestling on Channel 41, La Lucha Libre, with
0: right.
1: Spanish commentators, and it was funny and great, and we didn't understand the word, but we enjoyed it, and we had all the old timers there, Chief J. Strongbow, Mr. Sure. Fuji, Tanaka. We rooted for all the little guys that were fast and not bulky, and it was wonderful back then. And years later, I have a friend who became a chef in Atlanta, and all the wrestlers will come in there, and all the bad guys and good guys will be at the same table.
0: That is something.
1: Sheik and Sergeant Slaughter at the same table. Andre
0: that,
1: the Giant.
0: Yeah.
1: Hulk
0: that,
1: Hogan. They were all friends off the camera.
0: I wish, and by the way, thank you for your call. Do you know how in the old days that was so verboten? That would have gotten you fired. For you to publicly show that kayfabe, K-A-Y-F-A-B-E, was the phrase for maintaining the mystery. The storyline behind that was, in the old days, this is one version of it, in the old days when wrestlers would check in before cell phones, they would check in with their wives or families to let them know that they've reached their destination or what have you, because the traveling was just ungodly. But in any event, they would call person to person, a collect call for kayfabe. And somebody would say, I'm sorry, he's not here. Thank you very much. And that would be a way of saying, I'm here, without paying for the call. Kids don't even know what that means. It was so adhered to. Mexican lucha libre wrestling is on another level with the masks. There was the most famous Mexican wrestler, big in this country, was Mil Mascaras, 1,000 masks. And I don't know if he ever took his mask off, if anybody knew who he was. I have no idea. To wear the mask, to wear a hood, as it is referred to. We don't really see this anymore. But there was something very, very eerie, very frightening about it. And of course, whenever somebody came in wearing a hood, as they say, what you did was you would take it and slide it, turn it halfway, make a quarter turn, and now they're blinded because the eye holes are where his ear is. And it was very, very funny. That's the patented reaction. Brandon in Chicago, you're on Another Side of Midnight with Lionel.
2: Hey, Lionel, thanks for taking my call.
0: Yes, sir.
2: I just wanted to comment on the wrestling topic. You know, it's something that me and my grandma actually shared.
0: Yes.
2: Kind of a special bond over. You know, here's this, you know, she's 96 now, but she came to the country in 69 from a little town in what used to be Yugoslavia, which is now Serbia. Which borders Romania, and, you know, she speaks Romanian, all the Romanian traditions. She's Romanian Orthodox, you know, made her own bread, made her own egg noodles. And here she is, you know, watching wrestling and loving wrestling, and she would just get so into it. And
0: yes.
2: I just thought that was so fascinating. And I wanted to ask you if you ever seen The Sheik, you know. He threw the fireballs and stuff. And
0: I just think you're talking about the original Sheik, not the Iron Sheik. This was in Detroit. His name was Ed Farhat. He was the original one. He had the whatever, not the turban, but whatever that the thing we know with the fan belt or whatever you call that thing. He was, you know, he never spoke a word. He never spoke a word that you could hear. He never ever had a wrestling move. He never ever, there was no finish. There was no nothing. He would come out with a pencil, a pen, some type of a dagger, and he would just cut people's heads open. There was nothing like it. He was the ultimate, probably the scariest heel of them all. Now, you mentioned something about your grandmother. Do you know how many people share that with especially foreign grandparents, grandfather, grandmother, who they loved this? And sometimes they would even try to tell these people, listen, don't watch this. This isn't good for your health. Take it easy. You might get too excited. But you will always have that with her. And it was something that basically, she's your grandmother, and you're looking at her and you're saying, I dig this. She knew what was going on. You did. Isn't that a beautiful thing? I don't think people can understand, unless you've been a part of this, this is alien to them. Would you agree?
2: Most definitely. And she doesn't speak English. If anything, it's broken English. You know, she doesn't understand much English, but, you know, she would just get so into it. And, you know, when the guys, you know, hurt, she'd be like, oh, my gosh, you know, she'd think it's real.
0: Right. And isn't it funny also, this is a woman who has lived here for a long, since 1969, who never bothered to learn English. I've got relatives like that. They never bothered because in her enclave, in her world, she never had to. But don't you think if you were in a country, you would just pick it up? Don't you think you would pick up the language? You couldn't help it. But I've got relatives like this who never learned English their entire life. I don't know if it's obstinacy or something I kind of admire in a weird way. Brandon, I thank you so much for calling, and thank you so much for sharing that with us. 800-848-9222. My friends, be not mistaken. 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
3: 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This is Another Side of Midnight with Lionel. Now, to the Bernard McGurk Studios, here's Lionel.
0: That's right. When you're talking in your sleep, I hear the secrets that you keep. Our number, 800-848-9222. 800-948-9222. You know, it's funny. Have you ever thought, wouldn't it be something if you could see your grandparents again now, at your age now, and them at their age, or to see them at roughly the same age? Wouldn't that be something, not, or to even be with your parents, to meet your parents, your mother and father, and you're the same age they are? What would they look like to you? I'm thinking more and more. I don't know if I'm just waxing philosophic, but I always think, what would that be like today? 800-848-9222. Let's go back to the phones, back to the fun. Let's go to Mike in New Jersey. Mike, you're on Another Side of Midnight with Lionel.
8: Hey, Lana, how you doing? What's going on?
0: Good, sir.
8: So I used to go and see wrestling at the Washington Armory in Albany, New York, which was, of course, north of where you were in Tampa. So I got to witness a giant in person. Unbelievable. I mean,
0: what is that? Describe what somebody, 7'4", and towards the end he was at about 500 pounds. But 7'4". Did you ever see the picture of him? He could take a can of beer, a regular can of beer, and if he put his hand, he could hide it. His hand was like totally. It wasn't real. I can't tell you the stories I heard. He was very, very difficult when he was traveling on planes.
8: Oh, I've seen the specials, which was sad. I mean, it was sad to hear about.
0: Awesome. Well, how about when he had to go to the bathroom? I'm going to leave
8: exactly.
0: It at that. You know,
8: in the bathroom.
0: And when he would go to hotels, people would look at him, and no matter how much they would go,

0: beers in like a sitting?
1: Yes.
0: Seriously?
1: Yes.
0: Yeah. I mean, a lot. I mean, but I mean, I was probably 10 years old, right?
1: See?
0: And yes. I remember he walked down the aisle to go in the ring, right? Mm-hmm. And I remember standing, I looked up, I looked left, and I had to look right. I couldn't see him. I mean, you couldn't see the man in your own view. It was crazy. Totally crazy. I mean, he was enormous. But
1: there was a story Bobby Heenan told me years ago. Bobby was his manager, as you know.
0: The Brain.
1: And he was Bobby never, the Brain. Bobby the Brain was the greatest, sweetest, smartest man you'll ever meet. So anyway, Andre did not really go out. He liked to go to places where he felt that nobody would bother him, where he would be accepted. Each town he had a favorite place. Well, one night they were someplace, I don't know where it was. So Andre said, come on, let's go out, which was a rarity. So they went to this bar, and the way Bobby tells the story, he walks in, Andre says, and he sees this woman with her back, she's at the bar with her back turned, and he turns to Bobby and he says, I know her. I can't do the voice, but I know her. So he creeps. So he walks over behind her. He wants to surprise her. Now there's wooden, the bar itself has wooden planks. So as he takes a step, it's cracking and creaking. Now listen to this. Imagine this. Yeah. She's looking straight ahead.
0: Wait,
1: let me finish. Let me look at it. Mm-hmm. She's looking ahead. The bartender is looking at her. The bartender looks up and sees this 7'4", 500-pound giant creeping up behind her to surprise her. He puts his hands around her neck to pretend, playfully. This man's face looks like he's seen a ghost. She doesn't know what this is. She looks over and she sees these baseball bat fingers, and she says, what the hell is this? He leans over, looks at her. He's got this head the size of a watermelon, these little shoe peg teeth and the hair. Anyway, it's the wrong woman. It's not her. She almost loses control of her bodily functions, and she says, what the hell is this? Imagine it. You're thinking face to face, up close. And I'm sure his breath is not exactly. So, but this was a guy who there was a story that's the most, also there was a great, remember a guy by the name of the Ultimate Warrior. Remember this?
0: Yes. Yep.
1: He used to be called the Dingo Warrior. He wrestled in Dallas years ago and he was all roided up and he was real stiff. And he just never could work, as they say. Wasn't a good wrestler. He would hurt people. So there was this story. Well, listen to this. So the rule was, Vince said it, Bobby said it, whatever you do, don't hurt Andre. He was in the last legs of his career, and just don't hurt him. Well, the Warrior supposedly decided, I'm going to show him kind of who's boss. So
0: that's a bad idea.
1: He went off the ring ropes, came back, and he basically like clotheslined Andre. And Andre looked a little wobbly, and Bobby is screaming, that's enough. They're going crazy. He said, no more. And Bobby says, don't worry. I mean, the Andre said, don't worry. He did it again. Now, this time it really kind of rocked him. And Andre was not doing well towards you. And he had acromegaly. They said, you'll never live past 40. Yeah. Okay.
0: Right,
1: what he finally did was he turns to Bobby because he sees that the Warrior is going to do this again. And he turns to Bobby and he says, wait a minute. Are you going to let me finish or that's okay? You can maybe anticipate what I'm going to say. Anyway, so he said, watch this. He puts his hand out as he comes off the ring and it hits him flat in the face. His paint goes sideways. He is not even, he's almost going to pass out. Andre has to, quote, put him over, meaning he's got to win. The guy's almost unconscious. Sure. This is actually happening. I thank you so much. Mm-hmm. Mike, call me again. I've got to say something. That is the most, I've got to say something. It's not your fault. This phone system does not allow us to speak like regular people. So as I'm talking, He's saying, It's like, let me get this out. And it's not his fault. So if ever you're wondering, why is this happening? It's not out of rudeness. It's this system. I don't know what it is. It doesn't allow for regular phone conversations. It's like when one talks, the other is shut off. Or in any event, enough of that explanation. Robert in New York, you're on another side of Midnight with Lionel.
2: Well, well, well. Good morning, Lionel.
1: You know, where have you been, sir? Where have you been?
2: Well, I'm about to tell you that. I just got back 2 days ago from a marvelous trip to Western Canada where I was part of a music train. We ran around the prairie provinces for four or five days. The entire train was taken over by musicians and storytellers. And we would stop at local spots, and we would perform for the locals for free.
1: Now, explain to folks who are listening what it is that you do, good sir.
2: Well, I'm retired. I taught history to high school and college students for 40 years, but I've been retired for 27, and now I travel all over the UK, Canada, the United States, and collect folklore.
1: Now, explain what that means.
2: I collect ballads. I collect jack tales. I collect riddles. I collect folk speech.
1: And what do you do when you collect them? You say jack tales? What is that?
2: Yes, a jack tale is a story from European tradition where it's a, I guess you'd call it a magical tale, where there are often three sons, and the youngest of which is named Jack or Jacques or Tijon or anything. He's the youngest son. He's the kind son. He's the one who does things for strangers, as opposed to two nasty brothers who think they're clever and smart. But he always wins the princess, and he always becomes the king's daughter and king's son-in-law. But somehow he loses all his fortunes until the next story. And in the United States, there are jack tales that have been found in North Carolina, West Virginia, Tennessee, all over the South.
1: And even let me ask you.
2: Places, yes.
1: When you collect these, do you chronicle them? Do you pass them on? What do you do with these stories once you absorb them, hear them, learn them?
2: In most cases, where I get permission to tell the stories, because sometimes these stories are family stories and you like to credit the origins of them. If I perform myself, which I do in many cases, most of them, however, I put in my private files when I come home for my own edification.
1: Now, you were a history professor, instructor, teacher, what have you. Tolstoy
2: yes.
1: said famously that history would be a wonderful thing if only it were true. How much of what you have taught is indeed a jack tale, a mythology, an old wives' tale, or a fable disguised as history?
2: Well, much of history, what's the old phrase? I'm sure you've heard the canard histories written by the winners. The losers sit around saying, shut up and deal. I thought you'd like
1: also,
2: that.
1: Also, Napoleon said that history is a myth that men agree to believe or to follow. We say things. I cannot tell you how many times I hear people say things. For example, one of my favorites is how people still insist that somewhere, and you might have wondered about the mighty they, because people will say, you know, they've said, they've proved, that whenever there's a full moon, that emergency rooms are filled with people because they have said this. There's no evidence of this at all. None whatsoever. Zero. It doesn't exist. There is no. There's never been. But they, or you've heard people say that if you swim too soon after you've eaten, you'll get a cramp and sink to the bottom and die.
2: God, I heard that when I was a kid. My parents would always say, "You shouldn't take a bath, or you shouldn't swim too soon after you've eaten."
1: Yes, and the theory behind this Do you know the mechanism behind that? Why that works? Purportedly, because when you are digesting food, the theory is that the blood leaves your extremities, your musculature, and it goes to your viscera. And therefore, whenever you need blood to replenish your arms or legs as you're swimming or kicking, you're not going to be able to because you're digesting. I mean, it's the silliest thing. And Bill Cosby even talks about it. Depending upon what you've eaten, it's a different amount of time for you to wait. Franks and beans, you don't go in at all.
2: Well, before I go, I want to give you, I haven't given you any proverbs recently, but
1: please.
2: I recently did some collecting from some Romany friends of mine up in upstate New York.
1: Ooh, the gypsies.
2: Gypsies. Yes. Well, yes. That is why I say I am totally enamored. I can of your theme song. I love listening. Mm-hmm. I will listen to your program just to hear the theme song by the Gypsy Kings. Fascinating, magical group. But I heard a proverb that I thought might interest you. It's supposedly from various parts of Eastern Europe. It's been said to belong to the Romani of Lithuania, from Zagreb. And the proverb is this: a bean in liberty is infinitely worth more than a cake in prison.
1: Yes, because of the potentiality of it, the idea that it's something could, if it's unfettered and uncontrolled and unchained, the potential, it's like potential energy.
2: You'd rather eat a simple bean in freedom than you would rather have a 7-layer cake in prison. I totally agree with that.
1: But a couple of things too. You speak about the Romani, which is very interesting. The word gypsy, didn't they think they were somehow Egyptian or something at first? That name?
2: I'll tell you the short version. The Romani or the gypsies claim that their original home was in a place called Rajasthan in India. They claim that they also brought the bagpipes west with them from India. Pretty much certain. But they claim that in their great migrations, because there were several major migrations during the 8th and 9th century, many of them came to Western Europe. And to gain favor and to gain some sort of sympathy, they claimed that they were fleeing from Saracen persecution in Egypt. That is supposedly the conventional meaning of the term gypsy. Although there are scholars who tend to disagree on that, because there are Romani who are, of course, Spanish Romani, the flamenco dancers. There are Romani who are Eastern Europe. There are Romani who come from France, Italy. You go to the British Isles, and there is a great debate as to whether Romani are the same as tinkers, with a capital T, who are menders of pots and pans and who do marvelous work with horses.
1: As in the Tinker's Dam.
2: Yes, the Tinker's Dam. But the general term is, they don't like the term gypsy because it has aspersions. I recently read a book, and they think, and they're not certain because, of course, the numbers are so ghastly, that close to 1 million Romani were killed during World War II by the Nazis.
1: Wow.
2: Close to a million.
1: This is so interesting. You know, for example, you have Zingaro for Italian, for a gypsy. There's a cake, Spanish, it's called a brazo gitano. It's like a gypsy arm. When you gyp somebody, it's a truncation of gypsy. I find them so...
2: By the way, the word in Spanish for gypsy you might interest is gitano.
1: Yes,
2: gitano.
1: Right. Gitano. That's why I said the brazo gitano is the gypsy arm. Well, that's why but we don't know anything still really about them. I find them every now and then I'll thank God for YouTube, I could do a quick cut of a documentary. They're the most interesting people.
2: There is a book. Remember, if you did you yes. ever see the movie King of the Gypsies?
1: I did not, but I've heard of it.
2: It's a great, and it's a great book because the author, and I cannot remember his name right now, but he wrote this book after having spent 15 months with a man who claimed to be the king of the gypsies.
1: Mm.
2: And the music, by the way, in that movie is absolutely marvelous. It
1: well,
2: is
1: remember absolutely. Also Django Reinhardt and yes. that, because he, remember, he lost his fingers in a caravan fire. He was inside a, it was either a campfire or something where he lost his fingers. He played this, and he, by the way, that's his style. You can, when you hear that, he and Stefan Grappelli put this style together and this gypsy music, it's Stefan Grappelli. He played with two fingers in his left hand, just two, thumb and forefinger. It's, and he was also a gypsy. But here's my question. Yeah. What are they? What is such a? They're in different countries. For example, you don't ever hear of a Spanish Italian or a Norwegian Italian or a German Italian. You know what I mean? You hear, you might have a Norwegian who might have some Italian in their background. But where precisely are the Romani from? Of what are they? What would you call them? Are they European? I mean, are they? What do
2: well,
1: they speak?
2: As I told you. As I told you, their origin, most people who have written, you know, wonderful books on it, like Diane Tong, who wrote, who collected folk tales from the Romani, from different places.

0: wonderful books on it, like Diane Tong, who collected folk tales from the Romani, from different places. She's especially centered on the British Isles and Ireland. But most Romani will tell you that their ancestors came from the northwestern frontier of India.
1: No, I understand.
0: And
1: that, right.
0: Rajasthan. Right. Which is a state in northwestern India. In fact, there is a group from Rajasthan called Musafir, and they play the traditional Romani music of Rajasthan. Mm-hmm. And to watch those dances, Lionel, you think you're in heaven.
1: Right, but what I'm saying is, I'm of an Italian from Italy. I'm Spanish from Spain. I'm Japanese from Japan. Right. I'm German from Germany. This is what we normally think of. These people are a sub-directory, so to speak, of a place, and they're not really, would you call them Indian? When did they branch off and become Romani? What was it that distinguished them? Where did this branch veer, so to speak?
0: Well, when their first of three or four major migrations happened, starting in the 8th and 9th century in Western Europe, that's when they first showed up in great numbers. Until then, they had been making their way westward.
1: Do you see, perhaps I'm not explaining this well enough, I don't know of any some version of this. It's like a dialect of people. Anyway, I think they're the most interesting. And
0: They have a language. By the way, before I do go, because I'm sure you have other calls, I should tell you that tomorrow or Monday, I am off again. This time I'm heading for the vastness of Eastern Kentucky, because I am going to attend an annual music and humor festival in Berea, Kentucky, and we are dedicating it to the name of a man named Leonard Roberts. Leonard Roberts was Mr. Kentucky folklore in every aspect. One of his most interesting books of many that he wrote was an illustrated history of the Hatfield-McCoy feud in all of its gruesome, wild exuberances, if you want to call
1: it.
0: However, we will be dedicating the next few days to Leonard Roberts and music and song and dance, musical instruments, the fiddle. I have decided to, in fact, I have been asked by friends down there to participate in the Great Liars contest.
1: Yes. Well, you should do quite well.
0: Well, I actually won it once by telling a tall tale from Texas, which I won't go into because it's much too long.
1: Now, let me explain. Is it unfair to call it a liar? I mean, kind of like spinning yarns, and there's other different, these wonderful euphemisms for basically being mendacious, prevarication, lying, mendacity.
0: They call it a liar's contest because obviously the stories, although people actually, in some cases, think, I once told a story which everybody thought was a mendacious anecdote.
1: Right.
0: But it turned out to be rather, it wasn't apocryphal. It just happened to be what I thought they would enjoy hearing. And after it was over, they came up to me and said, "Now that wasn't really a lie, was it?" I said, "You figure it out." And I walked away and they're still trying to figure it out.
1: Have you also noticed in I keep saying sub-director, I don't know why I'm saying it. In certain parts of humor, there is also the notion of the exaggerator, not really the mendacious. There was a story of a of a military unit, a platoon or whatever, and there was this one fellow from Texas, and everything was bigger in Texas. This is a rather dated story. And everything was bigger in Texas, and they were so sick of this. Whatever you showed them, they say, well, it's bigger in Texas.

0: everything's bigger in Texas. So one day, they got a Galapagos turtle, those huge turtles, put it in his bed, put the sheet over it. He came home a little tipsy. He pulled back the sheet, and he says, "What's this?" And somebody said, "It's a bed bug." And he said, "Must be a youngin." Now, at that time, right, see, this is, I don't know what that's called, but these stories, I also try to tell people, if you can explain a joke to somebody, do you understand how you have to kind of do a lot of calculation in your head? It makes you smarter if you understand a joke. And I'm going to say something which a lot of people take great umbrage. Women don't like jokes. Women don't tell jokes. Women don't. It's a male thing to create these yarns, these prevarication, these, you know, basically it's perjury. You're just lying. But it's a story with a wink at the end of it. Maybe it's a pun.
1: I will tell you this, Lionel. I have gone to places where the raunchiest stories and jokes are told by the women. By the way, let me tell you a very quick one just to give you a chuckle. This is
0: a raunchy joke? One. Please, please do. Yeah.
1: No, not a raunchy joke. Just a joke just to show you. There was a fellow who was always bragging in Texas about how he had a ranch that was so big, and the bunkhouse had its own zip code, and every time he went to mail a letter, he'd have to pack a box lunch. And he says, standing up in his full 5'8", he says, "Why, my ranch is so big, it takes me 5.5 days to get around it in my automobile." And from across the room, a fellow from Israel says, "Hey, we have slow automobiles like that in Israel, too."
0: You have what? I'm sorry, I misunderstood. But you have what?
1: Oh, the fellow from Israel says, "We have slow automobiles like that in Israel, too."
0: Yes. Now, I must ask you, why did you decide to pick on Israel? I kid.
1: No, that's the way
0: kid,
1: the joke is.
0: I understand that, because that is, people are rather hyper exuberant with that particular thing. Let me leave you with this. I don't know who said this. It might have been Tom Waits. It might have been Noel Coward. I don't know who it was. But he said, the definition of a gentleman is somebody who can play the bagpipes but doesn't.
1: And doesn't. That's Noel Coward.
0: Yes. Indeed.
1: By the way, you know why bagpipers always march around while they're playing their pipes, don't you?
0: To not be a sitting target or what?
1: Yeah, exactly. It's much harder to hit a moving target.
0: Well, one thing too is, believe it or not, at the time of war, the idea of inflating a bladder, that they would be in a front line, and there's nothing more frightening than to hear that sound when somebody is coming over the mountain or whatever it is, and they're bagpipers. And of course, those are the first ones to be hit. Because
1: by the way,
0: something
1: Nero,
0: so... Yes?
1: But by the way, the Emperor Nero never played the fiddle while Rome burned. However, some historians claim that he was an expert on the tibia utricularis, the Roman bagpipe.
0: Listen, Robert, you have regaled us with arcana, and I appreciate it. Please call me again. Safe travels to you, good friend. Our number is 800-848-9222. 800-848-9222. This is Another Side of Midnight with Lionel.
2: All night long, this is Another Side of Midnight with Lionel. And now, it's time for the Cat's Corner.
3: The cost of living. Here's what's on my mind today. Americans don't need another speech telling them the economy is great. They don't need another speech from CNN telling them the economy is coming to an end. What is the truth? Well, the truth is, our current administration, President Trump, wants lower interest rates. Our current administration, President Trump, wants gasoline under $3 a gallon. The truth is, under our previous administration, President Biden had gasoline at $5 or $6 a gallon almost for 4 years. Are we in the middle of a war? Yes. But at the end of the day, we will no longer be at the mercy of terrorists. My belief, and I've been more right than wrong, is that by September, if not sooner, gasoline will be under $3 a gallon. Interest rates will be cheap enough to buy a home again. the strength of the dollar is going to be much stronger than the euro. I'm John Catsimatidis, and that's the Cat's Corner.
2: This is the Cohen Confidential. Now, here's Michael Cohen.
4: I've lived it up close. And right now, Washington is hiding the truth. And Dr. Anthony Fauci, he literally took the fifth 111 times, thinking he was home free.
5: On the advice of counsel, I respectfully decline to answer based upon my rights under the Fifth Amendment to the Constitution.
4: The only time you take the fifth is when you actually have something to hide and you fear self-incrimination. He accepted a presidential pardon, thinking he was bulletproof. But here's the reality bomb. A pardon wipes away criminal exposure, which means his legal shield against self-incrimination is gone. And no pardon covers perjury today. No one gets a free pass to ignore the public. And accountability is not retaliation. It is the law. In Washington, reality always catches up. Are you ready to demand the truth? Don't let them sweep it under the rug. Join the fight to hold power accountable. I'm Michael Cohen.
2: This is Another Side of Midnight with Lionel. Now, to the Bernard McGurk Studios, here's Lionel.
0: There he is, KC. That's the way. I like it. What a tremendous talent he was, or is. The complexity, the depth, the texture of the songs. So complicated, so labyrinthine. Boogie. A lot of boogies. And that's the way I like it. Let's go back to the phones, my friend. Back to the fun. Let's go to Terry in New Jersey. Terry, you're on Another Side of Midnight with Lionel.
6: Lionel, you are an intellect, period. Robert from Manhattan is one of the great storytellers. That interview, oh my God, you and him were like Nixon. It was Nixon Frostonian, the two of you.
0: Thank you, sir.
6: Was the ethnic background of the gypsies. I know where you would come from. He couldn't answer. Like, they came from India, and they moved west toward Europe, and they obviously were mixing along the way, so they have a lot of different backgrounds in them, and apparently they don't like to be called gypsies anyway. Everybody's sensitive, even the gypsies.
0: But you know, but just for a second, you don't have people who say, we started in Rome, and we left. You know, we ended up in Pittsburgh. Say, what do you mean you left? Well, we left. You left? Yeah. You just got up one day and say, I'm done with this. We're leaving. We're migrating. But I wish somewhere there's got to be, for example, is there a Romani restaurant? Is there a Romani music? Oh, yeah, we have gypsy music, but they're like the best kept secret. I'm fascinated by them. And anyway, Terry, proceed, sir.
6: Like their version of the Garden State Parkway, the Attila Hun stomp or something. I don't think so, but they had sticky fingers. That area is like India and also part of what is called today Pakistan. And then they start, you're traveling, you meet the women and stuff, and they had sticky fingers. That's why they get thrown out everywhere. But anyway, I think, Lionel, America is China's version of Saturday Night Live. Even with, the senator saying what color is your tie to the Keebler elf and what color is the floor and everything. He didn't impress me by saying it. He's trying to sound like he's being funny. He really tried to be funny and he's putting on a theater. I think personally, from what I've seen of all this, I know you can't suspend the Fifth Amendment. I also know that possibly statute of limitations have run out on this. And they don't want a trial. They don't want a criminal trial because too much stuff would come out, too many people would come out, and the power brokers don't want that. So they just wanted to get him on perjury, and he knew he had the best – he had lawyers and stuff. Anybody, listen, come on.
0: We're talking about Fauci, obviously, and I agree with him. I would have advised him the same, absolutely the same – in terms of what he was looking at, because it's not so much, listen, if I bring you in on one day, I'm setting you up for perjury. I'm setting you up. It's not that you've said something or you're going to lie, but if you say two particular instances, if you say two inconsistent statements on day one and two under oath, that's perjury. But the thing is, Terry, who told him what to do? Do you think he just on his own was the manufacturer of all of this? Do you think that he on his own contrived and coordinated this lie? Do you think he did it? Of course not. We will never get to the bottom of this, my friend. We will never get to the bottom of this. Terry, I thank you so much. Please call me again, sir. We will never get to the bottom of this whatsoever. But the thing I wanted to say was, and this is the most important, please let us not ever put into the realm of politics medical fact, medical practice, medical safety and the like. I understand there's a lot of good people out there who have some very serious concerns about mRNA vaccines and the like, but please be very careful when you discount the notion of immunization completely. It's very, very dangerous. Nature Boy Bill Lee at the helm, thank you. Jackson, so much, thank you. And thank you, dear friends, for listening. Please follow me online on YouTube at Lionel Nation. And on X, used to be called Twitter, at Lionel Media. See you tomorrow night, my friends, or tomorrow morning, I guess, today. And remember these words, the monkey's dead, the show's over, sue ya. That.
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7: I'm Jane Metzler. And the yays 50, the nays 49. It was, as expected, a vote largely along party lines, 50 in favor, 49 opposed. And senators a short time ago confirming Todd Blanche as U.S. Attorney General. All Democrats voting no, so did two Republicans, Susan Collins of Maine in a tough battle for reelection, and Alaska's Lisa Murkowski. Louisiana Republican Senator Bill Cassidy said he would be voting no. You may recall he lost his primary election after President Trump endorsed his opponent. The senators who are anxious for their summer vacation in Senate speak their August recess have been up all night. Earlier this morning, the Senate overwhelmingly approved a stopgap spending measure to avoid a government shutdown on October 1st. That is the start of the government's fiscal year. And the Senate also is responsible for a new batch of bipartisan sanctions. They voted in a bipartisan fashion for some massive sanctions against Russia and Vladimir Zelensky, the Ukrainian president, saying that he is pleased about that. And he is now in Serbia for an historic visit there. Serbia, one of the few pro-Russian countries in the European group of countries, and trying to get into the European Union, but because the Serbs have been supportive of Vladimir Putin, that is stalled, and there have been massive demonstrations in Serbia against that country's president. The most destructive wildfire in Washington state history continues to burn as new images show people fleeing the flames. The man accused of starting one of those fires appeared before a judge charged with five counts of first-degree arson. His attorney requested a mental competency hearing. And in Salt Lake City, south of Salt Lake, a helicopter carrying wildfire crews has crashed. Those crew members are unaccounted for.
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9: 5:03 a.m. in the Eastern Time here in New York City. We are live here on the News Hour, weekend edition. I am Jake Novak. 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
9: Right now, at this hour, it's an overnight and early morning of high drama and tight votes on key issues in the Senate, including the confirmation for Todd Blanche as Attorney General and the battle over the Save America Voting Act. But you wouldn't know it if you were relying on the rest of the news media, so much for the Democracy Dies in Darkness crowd. Lots of back and forth on the Iran war negotiations right now, including one plan to reopen the Strait of Hormuz that would lead the U.S. Navy out of the mix. Oh, and there's growing expectations that the supreme leader of Iran will die very soon. Reality seems to be sinking in among some establishment Democrats when it comes to the uphill battle they face in the midterms, as they'll have to defend radical communist and Islamist candidates in their party. Add Hillary Clinton to the list of frightened old timers right now. New York Mayor Zohran Mamdani gets snubbed again, this time by a Latino congressman on the eve of the Dominican Day parade. And now it's two retired NBA players who say they will enter the next WNBA draft. What's that all about? Stay tuned. Let me get you to the weather forecast. Not happy to deliver this weather for you because it's going to be deathly humid again in the New York area. Right now, it's 73 degrees, going up to 90 in the New York City area. A chance of rain in the late afternoon, but it's just going to be another uncomfortable day. Now, tomorrow, there will be a higher high of 91 degrees, but a little less humidity. No rain expected, of course, for that big Dominican Day parade tomorrow. And I'll tell you more about that later in the program. Right now in Washington, D.C., where they're still voting in the Senate, it is 74 degrees going up to 93. And in Lake Mead, Colorado, where I'm going to have more news for you about the water situation there, it's currently 66 degrees, but going all the way up to 99 degrees, which is, of course, contributing to some of the problems we have.
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9: All right. Well, right now, as I speak, I know it's 5:05 a.m., but for hours and hours now, the U.S. Senate has been having debates and votes. Most of the mainstream news media has been completely on tape, falling asleep about it, not even telling you about it, but I've got some breaking news to tell you. So the biggest breaking news is just in the last hour, the U.S. Senate, by a vote of 50-49, yes, it was that close, voted to clear the way. The nomination of Todd Blanche as Attorney General is now official. He is no longer interim. You can take the interim title off of Todd Blanche's name. Some of the usual suspects in the Republican Party joining the Democrats to vote against, that would be Susan Collins and Linda Murkowski. So there you go. It's still as official as if it were 100-0. It doesn't count on how many votes you get. So Todd Blanche, now the official attorney general. But there's more to tell you about. Also, the U.S. Senate a few hours ago passing by a 90-6 vote, very bipartisan, new serious sanctions on Russia. So actually, that vote was 86-11, still very bipartisan. So this includes 100% tariffs on countries that buy Russian oil. That's a very big deal for India and China, especially India. Again, I'll have more on that a little bit later in the hour about how big that is. Now, this is something that a lot of Americans have been watching very closely, the Save America Act, which does not look like it's going to actually get passed. They need 60 votes, the Senate does, to get away from cloture on that. And that's going to be really disappointing for a lot of Republican voters, a lot of common sense voters in the country. Basically, the parameters of the Save America Act, which include voter ID and a few other restrictions, for example, on mail-in votes, very popular in all the polls. In fact, some polls show 80% U.S. voter support for some of these major parts of the Save America Act. This is going to be very disappointing for a lot of Republicans, including Republican senators like John Kennedy of Louisiana, who was promising to get this done just a few hours ago. Listen.
10: Me 2 hours and some good scotch, and I still wouldn't be able to explain it to you because I'm just not sure, but here's what I think. Mm-hmm. We are going to vote on the Blanche nomination. We are, and as you know, the majority leader makes these determinations. Mm-hmm. We are going to vote on the continuing resolution to keep government open. We are going to vote on the the budget resolution to provide money for the military and to pass the SAVE Act. We're not going to vote on the crypto bill, which I...
9: Yeah, that's another update. So, of course, John Kennedy, that's John Kennedy, the Republican, not the, of course, historic John Kennedy, but the John Kennedy, his same name, from Louisiana, correctly predicting pretty much everything that happened just overnight. This is just a couple hours ago when he was talking about this, and at the beginning of his little soundbite there explaining that he had a, would have a hard time explaining all of it, not easy for him. But no, the Save America Act, not getting enough votes to pass. He was right also about the Bitcoin Clarity Act. Again, I'll explain a little bit more about that at 24 minutes after the hour and 54 minutes after the hour when I do the business news here on the NewsHour Weekend Edition. But that's important for those of you who are Bitcoin investors. You're going to want to hear how the Senate voted on that and what the deal is there. So all of that now still going on. The Senate is still in session. There's still a couple of things that they're voting on. But again, this has all been going on overnight, but you wouldn't know it if you were paying attention to kind of the rest of the news media who all went on tape and didn't really follow this bit by bit. And you can make your own assumptions about what that means about the state of our political culture in this country. Now, one of the big, of course, linchpins in Todd Blanche finally getting confirmed was the fact that Bill Cassidy, another senator from Louisiana, another Republican senator from Louisiana who is on his way out. Of course, he was the loser in the primary earlier this year for the Republican Party to keep his seat. But here he is explaining his decision to not to continue to block the Blanche nomination. What he's about to say explains to you the vote that just went down less than an hour ago.
8: All considered, I will vote for Mr. Blanche. I'll be criticized for this vote. What's new? But the people of Louisiana can be assured that I worked hard to understand the issue and to make the right decision.
9: Wow. He's holding, fighting back tears there. This is, of course, probably the last time anyone will listen to him on the floor of the Senate. So I'm sure that was what he was really getting choked up about, and not necessarily the parameters of his decision to vote for or against Todd Blanche, but he did eventually decide to vote for him. All right. We also have a lot of news in flux when it comes to the Iran war, and more specifically, the negotiations to try to end the Iran war. And of course, this is mostly centered around naval traffic, more importantly, commercial traffic through the Strait of Hormuz. Now, the United States, an unnamed official, just told a bunch of local news media outlets in the Middle East that, quote, we expect a deal soon. However, there's a lot of talk about how Iran and the nation of Oman are working on the exact passages and the exact rules about what will be allowed through the Strait of Hormuz and what won't be allowed. And that may include blocking U.S. military ships, U.S. naval ships from crossing the Strait of Hormuz. And that would not sit well with a lot of people in the Trump administration. So don't hold your breath on this decision, on this agreement right now. As it's being explained now, it doesn't sound like something that President Trump will support, but we will keep our ears open. Now, speaking of other things that are in flux, or maybe even on a cliffhanger type situation, a number of reports from Iranian-based news operations say that there is likely more of a likelihood of an imminent death of Iran's supreme leader, Mujtaba Khamenei. Now, we know that he has been injured, seriously injured, since the very beginning of the war. And we also know, and this part is also very confirmed, that other Iranian leaders have very, very difficult time getting access to him. And by access to him, it may not be face-to-face. It may only be getting responses from the people who are in the same room with him. But there are growing reports now from certain members of the Iranian parliament telling news sources both in and outside of Iran that they expect Mujtaba Khamenei to die at any moment. Now, you hear these kinds of reports all the time about leaders. For example, there have been reports like that about Vladimir Putin for years. But in this case, it may have a little bit more validity because there is uniform agreement that Mujtaba Khamenei has been very badly injured since the beginning of the war. All right, 5:12 after the hour. Let's get to the sports news now here on the NewsHour Weekend Edition.
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9: right. Well, let's get to the scores first before we get to a lot of the news today, by the way, coming out of the sports world also belongs in the regular lead news block. So I'll be getting to that in a moment. But first, let's get to the actual scores because we had some important games last night. There was a rain delay, but they did get the Yankees-Braves game at the stadium last night in the Bronx. And the Yankees won 3-2 in 10 innings. Ben Rice, an RBI single in the ninth inning to tie the game, and then Ryan McMahon, a sac fly in the 10th to win it. So the Yankees needed that win to stay in second place in the AL East. They are still 4.5 games behind the Tampa Bay Devil Rays, but had they lost that game, they would have fallen into third place behind the still red-hot Boston Red Sox, who slammed the A's last night 13-1. Red Sox have won 9 out of their last 10. I feel like I've been saying that for quite some time. They keep winning 9 out of 10 games. This started before the All-Star break for the Red Sox. And last night, their hero for Boston was Peyton Tolley, their pitcher. 6 innings pitch and 14 strikeouts. Wow, a really good performance for him. The Mets are getting a little hot. Of course, it's well too late for them, but they did beat the Pirates 6-4, 4 in a row for the Mets. Now, on the other side of the coin, you have the ice-cold L.A. Dodgers. That's right, the L.A. Dodgers, the super team. They lost last night 4-3 to the Arizona Diamondbacks, bringing the Diamondbacks a little bit closer. The Dodgers still have a comfortable lead in the NL West of 7.5 games, so the Diamondbacks are moving closer. But the Dodgers have now lost 7 straight games with that great roster. They've still lost 7 straight games. So that's the situation with the Los Angeles Dodgers. Now let's get into the major news that we've had now. In the last couple of days, in an attempt to really hold the WNBA's feet to the fire and make it clear that their official policy of punishing players for saying they don't want biological men to play in the league, while they still don't allow it, you've had a couple of men, former NBA players, decide to test the WNBA about this and show the hypocrisy. The first was Inez Kanter. Here's his tongue-in-cheek announcement about entering the WNBA draft.
11: After careful consideration and reviewing the current eligibility guidelines, I am officially declaring myself a WNBA prospect. If simply declaring who you are is all that's required, then I meet every single requirement necessary to compete in the WNBA. My team and I have carefully examined the WNBA's eligibility criteria and governing framework surrounding self-identification and inclusion. Based on the current guidelines, I can and am officially declaring my eligibility for the upcoming WNBA draft in May.
9: All right, so that was Inez Kanter yesterday. And not to be outdone, here's another former NBA player. Now, this is Royce White deciding to do the same thing. Listen.
12: Oh, earlier this week, I made the announcement. I'm transgender. I'm a woman. I identify as sometimes identifying as a woman for purposes of basketball, professional basketball. So I'll be declaring for the WNBA draft in 2027 as well.
9: Folks, this, of course, is all about the WNBA policy. They clearly aren't going to allow biological men to enter their draft and play on their teams, although there is a question about a transgender woman from France playing in the French professional league, whether or not that player will enter the draft. But, of course, at the same time, people like Sophie Cunningham and other players who are openly saying that they don't want to be playing with biological men are being punished by the league, being treated very, very poorly. So Royce White and Inez Kanter basically trying to put the WNBA's feet to the fire right now. Let's see if there are other former NBA players who will do the same thing. I'm wondering if Charles Barkley, who usually likes to be the one in the middle of all the controversy, will be the next one to declare for the WNBA draft. Let's get to other news right now in the world of sports. One of the biggest questions right now, as the NFL is in full training camp mode right now, is the health of Pat Mahomes, considered by everyone as the best quarterback in the NFL, the most important position in the most popular sport, whether or not he is 100%. Now, he was given full clearance to play in training camp, and he has been doing that, but the Kansas City Chiefs have decided that Pat Mahomes will not be playing in the first preseason game for the Chiefs. That's not a surprise. I saw a headline earlier last night that it was a surprise decision. No, it wasn't. Most players, even when they're 100% healthy and not coming off a serious injury, don't play. Quarterbacks don't play in the first or even second preseason game, and sometimes they don't even play in the third. Right now, there's a question about whether he will play in any preseason games. Of course, he had a pretty major leg injury last year that cost him about a couple of games towards the end of the season. All right, folks, you have a lot more to get to, including the latest on the midterm elections a moment of clarity for some establishment Democrats as they take a look at some of these primary results, but also a young Democrat who says, you better get to like our radical candidates or find another party. I got that story and more when the NewsHour Weekend Edition comes right back.
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10: I've lived it up close. 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And Dr. Anthony Fauci, he literally took the fifth 111 times, thinking he was home free.
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10: The only time you take the fifth is when you actually have something to hide and you fear self-incrimination. He accepted a presidential pardon, thinking he was bulletproof. But here's the reality bomb. A pardon wipes away criminal exposure, which means his legal shield against self-incrimination is gone. And no pardon covers perjury today. No one gets a free pass to ignore the public, and accountability is not retaliation. It is the law. In Washington, reality always catches up. Are you ready to demand the truth? Don't let them sweep it under the rug. Join the fight to hold power accountable. I'm Michael Cohen.
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16: It's 5:20 a.m. We are live, as we always are, here on the News Hour, weekend edition. I am Jake Novak. At the end of this hour, I'm going to play you a soundbite from a public figure, and you're going to have to guess who it is. I'll give you a few moments at the end of the hour to do that. Well, the midterm results, of course, the general election results, we won't get until November. You know that. But it was one thing in June when a number of Democrat, socialist, communist type candidates in New York won congressional primaries. These were seats that were safe for the Democrats either way. So it caused a stir, but not a tremendous stir. But now that Abdulrahman El-Sayed has won the Democrat primary in Michigan for a U.S. Senate race and puts that Senate seat that's generally been safe for Democrats in Michigan for some time, now that putting that up into question, there are some establishment Democrats who are starting to come to the realization that having these kinds of candidates on their rolls in any state is a liability for the Democrats nationally in these upcoming midterms. One of the people who seems to be starting to get it is Hillary Clinton. Here she is talking to Kara Swisher about the problem.
17: You're not going to convince Republican voters in Michigan. And the real fight will be how do we make sure that people who voted for Haley feel comfortable voting for Abdul El-Sayed? And how do we get independents to feel comfortable? And you can see that it's not just about Michigan, but the Republican messaging is communist, socialist. It's going to be a very effective attack. And so people on the left have to be prepared to answer that and to be effective at answering it.
16: So she's getting it. She understands it's an uphill battle. But someone who's no longer interested in doing any of that kind of work is David Hogg. Remember him? He's the one who was one of the survivors of that mass shooting in Florida in 2017 at the Stoneham High School. He became very politically active. He went to Harvard University. And briefly, he was named a vice chairman of the DNC before they basically kicked him out. Well, now David Hogg is going on a bunch of national programs to say that if you can't get down with these radical socialist communist candidates, find yourself another party. Here he is.
18: There's been an argument that they need to moderate or concern over what that's going to look like should they succeed, or that they may not succeed, that they might be defeated by Republicans despite them not doing well in the polling either. What would you say to the moderates in your party who feel that way?
8: I would say to the moderators in our party, you need to figure out how to actually offer something new to voters that isn't just the same message that you gave them in 2024. Increasingly, the reason why the establishment of our party is being defeated over and over and over again is it's because they don't have the right values that are aligned with not the Democratic base, but the American people, where people are sick and tired of listening to Democrats and tell them all the reasons why they can't solve their problems. If you can't solve our problems, you shouldn't be running for office.
16: So that's Hogg saying that moderates don't have the right values and shouldn't be running for office. Later this hour, I'll get you some sound from one of the co-chairs of the Democrat Socialists of America. Her name is Megan Romer, as she tries to explain some of the difficult policies, including open borders and taxing the rich more. And maybe even more importantly, Mike Rogers is starting to listen to what those Democrats were just saying and started an outreach. Mike Rogers is the Republican running against El Sayed in Michigan. He is trying some outreach to some of those voters, and you can decide whether he's doing a good job or not. All right, 24 minutes after the hour, time for the business news now on the NewsHour Weekend Edition.
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16: Well, one of the best things about covering financial news is the numbers don't lie. Either stocks are up or down, and there's numbers involved as far as dollar signs and things like that. So I can get you the scoreboard for the week. And you keep hearing things about volatility and how things are wild. But as usual, when it comes to the stock market in America, long-term investing for the last 100-plus years has always been a positive. And boy, this week proved it. The Dow this week up 3%, up 12.4% year-to-date. And remember, most investments really very much are very happy if they get an 8% gain. So we're already at 12%, more than 12% gain for the Dow this year. S&P 500 had an even better week, and that is a very broad base. That's broad base. That's 500 stocks, folks. The S&P 500 up 3.6% for the week and up 13.3% year to date. And the big winner, the NASDAQ, up 5.1% this week alone and up almost 15% year to date. Now let's take a look at oil and gas. I know that's a big concern for all of us. Oil prices closing on the New York market, the NYMEX, and also, of course, the we call it WTI, West Texas Intermediate, $77.09 the barrel. So under the $80 mark, but still elevated from the low 60s where we were before some of these war rumblings started in the winter. But $77.09 is where we are now. We shall see. Remember, at the top of the hour, I told you the Senate has passed strict new sanctions on Russia, which include 100% tariffs on countries that buy Russian oil, which would include India and China. So we shall see if that pushes up the price of oil when trading resumes tomorrow night, Sunday night at 6 p.m. Gasoline prices slowly starting to creep down again. The national average for gasoline, a regular gallon of gas, according to AAA, this morning, $4.02. So we're still above the $4 level, but we're 8 cents down from a week ago today. Now, again, we've been talking all morning about the breaking news in the Senate, the continuing votes that the Senate has been having on a number of issues. The biggest story, of course, Todd Blanche, by a vote of 50-49, just by one vote, but it doesn't matter by how many votes, as long as you get the majority, he has been confirmed now as the permanent attorney general. But there have been a couple of other votes that were very important just in the last hour or so that passed the Senate. And yes, the Senate is in session. Even at this hour, they've been going all night since yesterday. They've just been going all night. Well, one of them, the other major bills, was the fate of the Clarity Act. The Clarity Act is something that passed the House pretty easily. And this is something that will clarify rules on Bitcoin trading and Bitcoin investing and regulation. I don't want to get into all the details about it, but basically Bitcoin investors who don't love a lot of these regulations are still hoping for the passage of this bill for the same, the very well-named Clarity. And you've been following investing for long enough, you know that good news and bad news actually isn't good news and bad news to the markets as much as uncertainty is. As long as the markets know what the situation is, even if it's relatively bad, they're usually, the traders are usually happy about it because they have said clarity. So while the Senate did not have enough votes to pass the Clarity Act now, so they're going to have to wait on it. So this might put a little bit of a pin in the Bitcoin prices when we start seeing that move again. It could push them down in response to this because, again, they don't have the clarity that they're looking for. So that's an important development I wanted to give you as far as that is concerned. Now, of course, a big story at the end of this week was the jobs report, which came out for July, the U.S. government coming out with the monthly jobs report, and it showed a decline, a net loss of jobs in the United States of 23,000 jobs. Now, that wasn't exactly the worst compared to what was expected by economists in the polling. They were expecting to see an 83,000 job gain. That would have been very small anyway. Now, digging into these numbers, I want to give you some clarity on this, not saying that we should be celebrating a payroll decline of 23,000. However, the biggest reason for this decline in payroll was that 53,000 government workers' jobs, government jobs, were eliminated. And every economic report, every economic study shows that when government jobs are eliminated, it's a net positive for the economy. It's actually an anti-inflationary move. It's an anti-tax move. So there's that kind of silver lining there as well. Also, there are fewer people looking for jobs, which at some point is bad news. There's people sometimes who give up on the whole aspect of looking for a job, which is not a good thing. But then there are people who basically feel that they're okay enough not to have a regular job. They have other income or they have other assets. So it isn't necessarily the worst thing in the world. And the markets are also somewhat celebrating this news because they believe that the net loss in jobs for July reduces the chance of Fed interest rate hikes in September. So that was why we had another gain in the Dow yesterday. Again, not trying to put lipstick on a pig of losing 23,000 jobs. You'd like to see job growth in America, if you're a patriot, at least. But there are some things about it that people should take a look at very, very closely. All right, I'm going to have more on this ongoing Senate votes that we're still having right now. Talk about another major vote just in the last hour as we are in breaking news mode here on the NewsHour Weekend Edition. And I also have a lot more for you on the situation going on with Mayor Mamdani. He got another snub at a public event this week. I'll explain that when we come back.
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33: ABC. Hey, Cousins, did you know that Elvis Presley sold more than 500 to 600 million records globally? And he had dozens of top 10 hits and 20 number one hits. That guy from Tupelo, Mississippi, starred in 31 movies. The first one, Love Me Tender. Remember that? That was 1956. And Cousins, you remember Blue Hawaii? I love that one. 1961. Elvis, by the way, was discharged from the Army, and he returns to Hawaii. That's what the movie's about. It's good. And the soundtrack, listen to this, was the most successful, next to West Side Story, of course, the most successful soundtrack album of the 60s. And Cousins, the ultimate Elvis Presley flick has to be what? Yeah, Viva Las Vegas.
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16: And we are in breaking news mode. It's 5:32 a.m. We're live here on the NewsHour Weekend Edition. I'm Jake Novak. Breaking news because the Senate is still voting, still in session. And if you can believe it, at this hour, they've been going for hours and hours overnight. We've been on it here at WABC and keeping it, giving you all that information that you need to know. The big story, of course, is that Todd Blanche, the attorney general who had been the attorney general, interim attorney general, designate attorney general. Now he's just Attorney General Todd Blanche. By a vote of 50 to 49, he was confirmed. That's the big one. But there are some other major votes that went through. and didn't go through. One that did go through, just telling you about this now for the first time, the Senate did approve a short-term measure to keep the government funded into early December. Now, that doesn't mean we're not going to have a shutdown in early December. There's still some other things that need to happen. But it does look like we will avoid a government shutdown before the big midterm elections in November, which, of course, would be the more important thing for all those folks running for office. So that is a major development overnight and breaking news. There are also two major issues that are not going to be resolved despite all this overnight wrangling. And that is, as I said just a few minutes ago, the Clarity Act, which would have brought literal clarity to a number of rules about how Bitcoin is going to be regulated. That's bad news for Bitcoin investors who were just looking for some clarity on this issue. They can always trade things one way or the other when they know what the rules are going to be. Whether that will push Bitcoin prices down, which are around the $65,000 level for regular Bitcoin right now, that's not clear yet. We shall see. But it probably will hold a rally at bay if they're going to rally. So don't expect Bitcoin to get back to the $70,000, $80,000, $90,000, or $100,000 level anytime soon. Anything can happen, but this lack of movement on the Clarity Act, which has now been kicked down the road for a couple more months, will definitely not make Bitcoin investors happy. Another thing that didn't happen, a bigger issue for more of Americans, that's the Save America Act. Not going to get voted on either, certainly not going to get passed. They don't have the 60 votes that they need to avoid that filibuster-proof situation, so nothing there as well. So that's the breaking news right now when it comes to what's going on in the Senate in Washington. Wanted to keep you updated about all those things. Actual news happening right now, even at these early, early morning hours and the overnight hours. Now I want to get to some New York issues. Here's some stories about Mayor Zohran Mamdani. And once again, he was snubbed once again. You might remember a lot of people probably saw it on social media and reported it here a lot on WABC and a number of our affiliate stations. Mayor Mamdani being booed very loudly at a Staten Island police event. Well, he was snubbed again, this time by his fellow politicians at one of those news conferences they have before big parades in the city. Before there's a big parade, whether it's the Israel Day Parade or the Puerto Rican Day Parade, they always have a news conference at City Hall or at one police plaza to explain all the rules, explain where traffic's going to be, those kinds of things. And Adriano Espaillat, who is a congressman in Manhattan, although he was defeated by the mayor's favorite candidate, Darlisa Chevalier, he happens to be a Dominican American, and he is going to be very involved in that parade tomorrow. Hundreds of thousands of people will line Fifth Avenue for that parade, by the way. It's a big deal here in New York City. Well, Adriano Espaillat spoke to the news media about it. He made a very big deal about thanking all the politicians there, especially, and also Jessica Tisch, the New York NYPD commissioner. But he did not mention, thank, or in any way acknowledge Mayor Zohran Mamdani. So that's yet another snub and clearly meant to get back at him a little bit for backing the woman who beat him, Espaillat, in the primary. Now, this comes after a major story in the New York Post that came out yesterday. Leaked information from sources from within Zohran Mamdani's staff who say that Mamdani behind closed doors is abusive to his staff, is very thin-skinned, hypersensitive, and difficult to work with. The parameters of that story, the details of that story, not really a surprise for those of us who've been following, or maybe those of you who've been following politics for a long time. These kinds of things are common with politicians. But what should be noted is that there is the actual leaks themselves coming from, he has a very young staff. I'll talk about that more today at 3 p.m. with Governor David Patterson. He and I will talk about that. Of course, he has a lot of experience with political staffers and leaks and things like that. We'll be talking a little bit more about why that story got out there in the first place. That is one of the major developments here. I'm going to get you updated on some national stories right now because we do have some key national stories that are developing right now. First of all, we've had a major development in the U.S. Department of War deciding to revoke former Air Force Secretary of the Air Force, Frank Kendall's eligibility to classified information, his security clearance, in other words. Frank Kendall is basically they're believing that he is responsible for unauthorized disclosures about Air Force One's security capabilities. Now, you might remember when President Trump was over in the Middle East recently and then also at the G7 summit, he did not fly back on the new Air Force One donated by the government of Qatar and went back on the old Air Force One. And many details of the security features of those jets came out in a number of media reports. Well, obviously, the Department of War, also known as the Pentagon or the Defense Department, believes that the former Air Force Secretary Frank Kendall was responsible for some of those leaks. So he has been taken off of the list of people who gets access to classified information. Even when you leave government, sometimes they like to continue to give you that kind of access so you can act as sort of an unpaid consultant to the new guys running things. That's not going to be the case for Frank Kendall anymore. Federal appeals court on Friday voting 2-1 with a Biden and Obama appointed judge voting against the one Trump appointed judge, deciding that the construction, once again, the on-again, off-again construction of the White House ballroom has to be halted. Because according to this Court of Appeals in D.C., the payment for and the actual project for this White House ballroom needs to be approved by Congress, and is not something that the president can do by himself. This will now almost definitely be taken to the Supreme Court. The Trump administration is saying that it will take it to the Supreme Court for a final decision on this. But according to the appeals court, the plaintiffs in this case, which is a history society, will be irrevocably harmed by the change in the design of the White House. Not really sure how that makes much sense. The one judge who voted against the other two judges says that there is actually no legal standing. This is just a historical group, not necessarily actually representing the American people at large or the Constitution at large. This is actually a New York story, but it has major national implications. A bunch of New York state lawmakers, state assembly people, and once led by a state senator named Eric Boccher and an assembly member named Tony Simone, they both want to see the reopening of bathhouses in New York City and across the state and across the country. Now, you may remember that many of these bathhouses, which became infamous for men meeting up for sexual encounters in the 70s and 80s, were closed down more than 40 years ago in major cities to stop the spread of the AIDS crisis throughout the country. Since then, they have been still basically shut down. Boccher and Simone argue that there have been better precautions taken, that the AIDS crisis is much more under control, and they are trying to get those bathhouses open, obviously first in New York, because they are New York representatives, and one of them, of course, is a state senator. But they would like to see that happen nationally. We shall see if that becomes an issue nationwide. Now, there's an environmental and natural resources issue developing in Colorado with the Colorado River. Lake Mead, which is the major contributory and a huge freshwater source for a lot of the country, reached levels yesterday that have never been that low since they've been recording how high things are there. And, of course, the Glen Canyon Dam is also an issue as well there. Now, this is because of higher temperatures and other issues, other botched issues by some of the politicians as far as keeping rainwater in. Not as bad as California, but it's a major issue right now. And this may lead to neighboring Arizona having to really start rationing water much more than it already is. So that's another development right now here in the United States. President Trump is also now moving to get the United States back on an even level with that rare earth mining. Remember all those kinds of materials and minerals that we need to power our batteries and other key technology? This isn't just an economic issue. This is also a national security issue because some of those rare earth minerals are needed for defense tech. So President Trump announcing just at the end of the week, $2 billion in investment in boosting critical mining. And one of the aspects of this funding, $180 million of that $2 billion will be used to help mining schools, to help the mining workforce. So this is also a workforce story. Again, this is what the Trump administration is doing to try to get us on even ground. China right now has a huge cornering of the market in rare earth mining, and this is something that has definitely concerned a lot of people in recent years. All right, 42 minutes after the hour, let's get you the sports news now here on the NewsHour Weekend Edition.
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16: Some big moments in baseball last night, including dramatic moments at Yankee Stadium. The Yankees coming back from a 2-1 deficit in the ninth to beat the Atlanta Braves. First place Atlanta Braves in the NL East, 3-2. It took 10 innings. Ben Rice with an RBI single to tie it in the ninth inning. And then Ryan McMahon with a sacrifice fly in the 10th to win it. Huge win for the Yankees because had they lost, they would have fallen from second to third place in the AL East. So they remain in second place. They're still 4.5 games behind the Tampa Bay Devil Rays. Boston now is still in third place, only 5 games back. Of course, both Boston and the Yankees would make the playoffs as wild card teams if the season were to end today. Boston remains the hottest team in Major League Baseball, however. 13-1 win for the Red Sox last night. And the pitcher was Peyton Tolley for the Red Sox. 6 innings pitched, 14 strikeouts. So a great game for him. The Red Sox have won 9 out of 10. They are the hottest team in baseball. Believe it or not, the coldest team in baseball, you're not going to believe me, are the L.A. Dodgers. Yes, the stacked super team L.A. Dodgers. They lost to the Arizona Diamondbacks 4-3.

0: super team LA Dodgers. They lost to the Arizona Diamondbacks 4-3 last night. So the Diamondbacks now, who are the second place team in the National League West, are now 7.5 games. Still a nice lead for the Dodgers at this stage in the season, but the Diamondbacks are now 7.5 games behind the Dodgers. The Mets becoming one of the hotter teams in Major League Baseball right now. They've won 4 in a row. They beat the Pirates 6-4. Hey, I don't know if you watched the NFL Hall of Fame game. I think that's for really hardcore NFL fans to watch that first preseason game. That took place on Thursday night. That's the game that hardly any veteran players even get on the field for. Nevertheless, it was an interesting moment. Perhaps the most interesting moment of that game was not on the field as far as the players, but a former coach. Do you know who this guy is?
1: Is that you covered a lot of professional ground in the last 12 months. How has that affected your mindset and your plan as you approach 2026?
2: Yeah.
0: Of course, that's Mike Tomlin, the former coach of the Pittsburgh Steelers, Super Bowl victory under his belt. Now a commentator, an NFL commentator, not only doing studio shows for NBC Sports, but as you heard there, doing interviews of NFL players. And most of the reviews, basically all of the reviews of Mike Tomlin, basically say that he's going to be a very, very big star as an announcer in the NFL. Of course, will he be the next John Madden? There is an opening for another star in NFL announcing reigns because, of course, Tony Romo, as I've been reporting for the last couple of weeks, is on an indefinite leave at CBS. Now, whether or not Mike Tomlin will become a play-by-play or color commentator type guy, don't think that's going to happen, at least not now. But we could have a new star in the NFL, but not on the field as an announcer. All right, I got a lot more to get to on the NewsHour Weekend Edition for you when we come back, including going to play you that sound of another major public figure. I'm going to ask you to try to guess who it is. I'll also get you updated on the top stories, the breaking news continuing here, and get you an update on what the Democrat socialists have to say about their own policies. 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
8: This is John Catsimatidis. Can Americans find common ground again? You don't have to agree with anyone, but at least sit down and listen. Well, it all began in the last 10 or 15 years. We could blame it on the socialists. We could blame it on foreign influence. We could blame it on foreign governments getting involved. We could blame it on drugs. Or we could blame it on foreign influences in our educational system, the universities. Some Americans go to the universities and give them $10 million and want a big building named after them. The foreign countries go to the universities and say, we're going to give you the $10 million, but we want to name who the professors are. I was a Bill Clinton Democrat and we're still great friends. He had common sense. President Donald Trump, well, he's one tough guy and I'm on his side. We have all found common ground again. Let's save America. The free world cannot be free without the United States of America, without Washington being strong. That's today's Cat's Corner. I'm John Catsimatidis.
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0: 5:48 a.m. here in New York City. I'm Jake Novak. This is the News Hour, Weekend Edition. We are live as we always are. Going to get you updated on the weather here one more time. It's currently 73 degrees out there. I wish I had better news for you. It's going to be another humid and hot day here in New York City. We're going up to 90 degrees, but that humidity is the killer. Possible chance of rain in the late afternoon, and don't necessarily root against that because sometimes when it rains, it breaks the humidity a little bit, right? Tomorrow, it's going to be hotter as far as the Fahrenheit is concerned. We're going to get to 91 degrees, but not

0: as humid. And there's also no rain expected for that big Dominican Day parade that I've been telling you about during this hour. Hundreds of thousands of people expected to come to that parade tomorrow. So that's good news there. Right now in Washington, D.C., it's 74 degrees going up to 93. That's what the senators are going to get hit with when they walk out of that marathon session in the Senate. And in Lake Mead, Colorado, I was just telling you about where the water levels are at an all-time low. It's currently 66 degrees. That's good. But it's going up all the way to 99. Which leads to evaporation, and you know what that leads to. So that's what's going on in your weather. Again, the breaking news overnight that I wanted to tell you about, and it isn't just overnight, really just in the last hour, having that Senate vote, the Senate has confirmed by a vote of 50-49 to confirm Todd Blanche as the actual attorney general, so you can get rid of the interim title, the whatever you want. He's now just the attorney general. Now you can save some space on your emails. Also, the Senate, however, not voting on the Save America Act. That has been kicked down the road. Also kicking down the road, the Clarity Act, which would give Bitcoin investors said clarity on what the rules are going to be for regulating that commodity or currency, whatever you want to call it. Of course, that's a big debate in the Bitcoin world. Is it a commodity or a currency? I'll let them continue to get upset about that. The Senate did pass a major Russia sanctions bill by an 86-11 vote. And part of those sanctions include putting 100% tariffs on countries that buy Russian oil. And India, our ally, is one of those countries. So we shall see how India will respond to this. Will they buy more of our oil? They are buying more of our oil as of the beginning of the Iran war, but will they buy even more of it now? So we shall see. Wanted to get you updated on all of that. Now, one of the other big stories, of course, this week is the yet another Democrat, socialist, radical Democrat, in this case also an Islamist, Abdul Rahman al-Sayed, winning the Democrat primary in Michigan. And putting Michigan's Senate seat really up for grabs. While Michigan is definitely a purple state and can be a swing state in presidential elections, and we've certainly seen that over the last three presidential elections, going to President Trump in 2016 and 2024, but Joe Biden in 2020. When it comes to statewide elections, elections for governor and senator, it's been pretty safe for the Democrats. But now it's not, according to all the betting market sites and all the other polls. Abdul Rahman al-Sayed does not have a really great lead in any way, shape, or form over Mike Rogers, the Republican in that election, who's running for Senate in Michigan. Now, here is Mike Rogers trying to reach out to the people who voted for Haley Stevens, who lost by a razor-thin margin to al-Sayed in the primary on Tuesday. Here he is trying to reach out to more moderate Democrats or even just Democrats who don't like al-Sayed. You can judge how well he's doing in this outreach. Listen.
1: If you're among the majority of Democratic voters that woke up on Wednesday feeling, well, hopeless, because the person who won does not represent your values, well, just know, there is still hope. Michigan deserves a senator who is ready to sit with you, hear from you, and represent you. The parents across Michigan who want an education system that sets up their kids for success. You have a home with us.
0: Well, we shall see. One of the key parts of that soundbite from Mike Rogers was the willing to sit down and meet with you. A number of political experts making the point that Rogers can make the outreach, but unless he actually shows up in some of these neighborhoods and communities that didn't vote for al-Sayed and voted for Haley Michaels, then this outreach won't work. Now, the details of that are this. In the 15 counties in Michigan where they have the fewest college graduates, they all voted for Haley Stevens and not al-Sayed in the primary. So Mike Rogers is going to have to reach out to these working class neighborhoods if he's going to have any hope of winning. But one of the things that's working very well for Republicans is just the words of the Democrat socialists themselves. Now, here is somebody here who decided to do a major podcast this week. Her name is Megan Romer. And she is the co-chair of the Democrat Socialists of America. And she was asked about two major issues. One is border security, and the other was taxes. Here she is trying to explain why the DSA is in favor of open borders.
2: Why are you for open borders? I think to a lot of ears, it sounds like a John Lennon song, not a political reality.
3: Well, John Lennon was very popular. I think, again, all of these policy points, they're all part of this long-term goal where we are putting huge amounts of resources into alleviating poverty, into stopping destabilization of countries internationally that are causing a huge migrant flow. But, you know, most people in the U.S. are here because of a prior period of unrestricted immigration or of much looser immigration. We're not saying throw the gates open. We're saying let's do that. Let's look at where this system is really flawed, really problematic.
2: I think that's called immigration reform.
3: It is, but we think that you have to look at all of these things from first principles, right?
0: Well, if you weren't didn't get any clarity on that answer, then you're certainly among friends. It wasn't really clear what she meant there. Well, here is Megan Romer trying to explain what she means by taxing the hell out of rich people.
3: But we do believe in taxing the hell out of millionaires. Yeah, absolutely.
2: Well, what does taxing the hell out of them mean?
3: I don't have like a solid, but
2: shouldn't you? If you're the co-chair, of the DSA, shouldn't you be more specific than just taxing the hell out of something? What exactly do you mean?
3: So again, it's democracy, right? And we have to look at what we need to spend and what we need. We don't want to depend on the existence of millionaires because that means people are still getting exploited. So, mm-hmm. so we need to look at what we need to pay for in the interim. What sort of tax?
0: All right. Well, that's again DSA co-chair Megan Romer fumbling on those issues, and this, again, may be the opening that the Republicans are looking for. All right, 54 minutes after the hour, let's get you quickly to the business news here on the NewsHour Weekend Edition.
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0: Again, focusing on the numbers for you, the Dow was up 3% for the last week, S&P 500 up 3.6%, the NASDAQ up 5.1%. Major, major gains. That those are good numbers for any week in stock market history. So there you have that. Oil closing on Friday at $77.09 a barrel. Let's see if it moves up based on those sanctions that I just mentioned that the Senate passed. Gasoline prices this morning at $4.02 a gallon. That's 8 cents down from last week, but still at the $4.02 level. Remember, we were at $2.98 a gallon on the day that the Iran war started. So we're still a dollar more per gallon than we were back then. The jobs report coming out on Friday showing a net loss in July of 23,000 jobs. 83,000 jobs gain was expected by the economists in the surveys. But there is some silver lining to all this. One is the loss of jobs was mostly because of 53,000 government jobs that were eliminated. That's usually positive for the economy when government jobs are eliminated. And, of course, this lowers the chances of the Fed increasing interest rates next month at their next meeting. So not all bad news there. I'm going to get you updated on the burger wars, a major, major development in the burger wars in America that you should know about. Burger King has overtaken Wendy's as the number two burger chain in the United States. And this has to do with sales, of course. Now, Wendy's reported that their same store sales, again, sales in restaurants that were open at this time last year, They fell 7% in the last 3 months. Same store sales at Wendy's have been going down for 6 straight quarters. That's 18 months. That is not good news. Meanwhile, Burger King has been doing a nice turnaround, and they reported same store sales growth in the second quarter. That's March through the end of June of 8.5%. So Burger King number two. Of course, McDonald's is still number one. Significant lead. And there you go. They have about 48% of the burger market share as of 2024. That was the last time they did the whole market share. But there you go. So Wendy's out of number two, Burger King back in the number two spot. And of course, folks, this is a very big day for financial news and your personal finance news here on WABC. It all starts at 10 a.m. with the Larry Kudlow Show. Larry gives you his overview in the first half hour, and then he gets to some great guests. 10:30, he's going to have Joe Concha and Ben Ferguson. At 11 a.m., he's going to have John Carney and E.J. Antoni. And 11:45, by the way, John McLaughlin, one of the best pollsters in America, will also be speaking. All right, as promised, I'm going to play for you a soundbite of a public figure, a major public figure. This is not from this year. It is from about 10 years ago, but I want you to see if you can guess who it is. I'll play it for you. Here you go.
5: We also do our showcase in Kampala. Having a dance move to a song is a big thing.
0: All right. Any guesses? I'll play a little bit more.
5: right? But I would say the Nigerians have really patented that. The Nigerians come out with a song, like Yemi Alade has a song called, what's the name? Kofi Annan. She has a song called Kofi Annan. Do the Kofi Annan. Now all my friends in Kabbalah are doing the Kofi Annan.
0: All right, did you guess? Yes, that is Mayor Zohran Mamdani about 10 years ago doing a little bit of a news interview to promote his mother's movie that his mother, of course, his mother is a Bollywood and Hollywood producer. This soundbite actually was originally uncovered last year by a reporter named John Levine, who used to be at the New York Post. He's now at the Free Republic. But it is getting new attention because Fox News has re-released this soundbite. And people are talking about the accent that Zohran Mamdani is using in this interview and wondering if this is a phony thing about how ethnicity and accents have now become performative theater in politics. Of course, AOC, Alexandria Ocasio-Cortez, has been criticized for using different accents depending on what part of the country she is in. Kamala Harris also accused of this, and a lot of sound bites to prove that. So this is going to be the latest one. Whether Zohran Mamdani will ever be asked about this in a news conference, I'm not sure. All right, that's wrapping up this Saturday NewsHour weekend edition. I'll be back with you here on WABC at 3 p.m. Eastern time with Governor David Patterson for the left versus the right. Please tune into that. We've got a lot of discussions about Zohran Mamdani. And I'll be back with you tomorrow morning at 5 a.m. and tomorrow night at 7 p.m. for Freedom 250, the decisions that made America. Have a great Saturday.
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6: I'm Matt Piper. Along party lines, as expected, the Senate confirms Todd Blanch as Attorney General, cementing the ex-Trump attorney's command of the Justice Department.
7: On this vote, the yeas are 50, the nays are 49. The nomination is confirmed.
6: More from our Stacey Lynn.
8: After weeks of Senate negotiations, Todd Blanch has been confirmed as Attorney General. The vote capped a difficult confirmation battle that saw two Republicans, Lisa Murkowski of Alaska and Susan Collins of Maine, break with their party and oppose him. Louisiana Senator Bill Cassidy provided the key support needed to move the nomination forward. Blanch, who was President Trump's former personal attorney, will now oversee the nation's largest federal law enforcement agency. Stacey Lynn, Worldwide News Network, Washington.
6: In Michigan, Democrats urged voters last night to rally behind their statewide candidates 3 days after a bitter U.S. Senate contest highlighted divisions between the progressive and moderate wings of the party. The crowd cheered the loudest for Abdullah Syed, a former public health official who narrowly beat establishment-backed Rep. Haley Stevens in a contentious and closely watched primary for an open Senate seat.
9: When they come for our health care, we don't back down. When they come for one of us, we will stand up. We won't back down.
6: El Sayed will face Republican Mike Rogers in the general election. More wildfires in Europe. Firefighters grappling with a second day of fires in Serbia as extremely hot, dry weather grips the Balkans. There were no reports of casualties. Europe, the world's fastest warming continent, has been ravaged by record-breaking heat and destructive wildfires this summer, with France and Spain particularly hard hit. In Thailand, mourners are paying tribute to the victims of a deadly school shooting. It happened yesterday. Officials say a student shot several people at a high school outside Bangkok, killing at least five school staff members and wounding more than 20 others. The 14-year-old shooter also appeared to have killed his two grandparents and took his own life at the school. A man has taken up temporary residence inside a living room built into a billboard off Sunset Boulevard in Los Angeles. It's all part of a promotional campaign for Netflix's new sci-fi thriller, The Last House.
10: Nowhere else but Los Angeles are you going to be able to find a guy that's living inside of a billboard. Nowhere else. You're not going to see it in Boston. You're not going to see it anywhere else.
11: This is pretty much like right up there with like one of the coolest links I've seen in Los Angeles. So yeah. I mean, it's a man stuck in a billboard. Like, that's crazy. That's crazy cool.
6: The stunt has the actor in the billboard and attempting to maintain a sense of normal life while confined to the enclosed set above the bustling intersection below. This is the Worldwide News Network.
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13: Severe thunderstorms swept through New York City and the tri-state area, triggering heavy downpours and flash flooding on Friday evening. Water pouring down from the ceiling of a movie theater kitchen in Brooklyn as storms raged outside. Heat will remain intense on Saturday, with a heat advisory continuing through the day. More than 400,000 people are expected to line 6th Avenue in Manhattan Sunday morning for the 44th annual Dominican Day Parade. Mayor Zoran Mamdani and NYPD Commissioner Jessica Tisch held a security briefing to go over plans for keeping the parade safe and fun for all.
14: Romeo Santos will play. Neighbors will dance alongside neighbors. A city that always feels alive will feel even more so. As many of us know, more than 1 in 8 New Yorkers have Dominican roots. The story of New York City cannot be told without them.
13: Extra officers will be on patrol before, during, and after the parade. New York is home to nearly 900,000 residents of Dominican descent, the largest population in the country. Recovery crews found a second body following a devastating apartment explosion and fire earlier this week in the Bronx. One man was confirmed dead the day of the blast, and it's believed the second victim is his wife. She'd been missing since the fire broke out, and neighbors are still in shock.
15: Everyone is looking for her. They're calling her, and she's not answering. But I feel like they can't even reach her. I feel like if she is here, they won't be able to reach her. And that is sad. It's sad.
13: 77 WABC weather forecast. A heat advisory is in place Saturday with mostly sunny conditions and a high of 90 with possible showers in the afternoon. I'm Jane Metzler for 77 WABC News.
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23: Happens to be the man that owns this station, hosts not one but two great shows, Katz and Cosby alongside Rita Cosby, 5 p.m. every weekday afternoon. And, of course, his masterpiece, 8 a.m. every Sunday morning, the Katz Roundtable. My great buddy, the great John Catsimatidis. John, good morning, buddy. How are you?
24: Well, good morning. I'm driving through Nassau County right now on the Long Island Expressway. And it's raining. What was the old expression? It's raining cats and dogs.
23: I mean, it is an ugly, ugly day. We've got power outages in my neighborhood in Queens. And I got to get through today. It'll be nice the rest of the week. But it is rough. Nassau County, my man Bruce Blakeman, doing great stuff out there. By the way, has Bruce spoken? Is he set to speak at your house on a Saturday?
24: Well, it's not my house. We do it at a great restaurant on 75 Main Street, right in the middle of Southampton Town.
23: Right, right.
24: And Zach Erdem is the owner of the place, and he does a great job. And we had about 100 people this weekend.
23: That's a lot.
24: Bill O'Reilly was going to come in and speak for 10, 15 minutes, and he stayed for an hour and a half, we got into some good discussions. Bruce Mosler spoke, who was the chairman of Benz, and he's chairman of Cushman & Wakefield.
1: Great guy.
24: He spoke very intelligently.
1: Yep.
24: Bill O'Reilly spoke very, very well. And next week we got Governor Hochul. And I told everybody that regardless of your position, you got to be civilized, because we do run a civilized breakfast and we respect everybody. Look, everybody has the right to speak. And we took a survey about while Bill O'Reilly was there, and out of the 75 or 80 people, I said, well, who voted for Harris last time? Only one person out of 80 people admitted it.
1: Wow.
23: That they voted for Kamala Harris?
24: And the guy's a longtime friend of mine. He was the number two guy, the number three guy at Citibank. And I said, you're a smart guy. I mean, aren't you afraid of what would have happened to our country? Look what happened to Spain. I mean, while working your show, it took three of us to work your show on Friday night, on Friday morning.
1: Yeah,
24: and while working your show, I mean, the military age, Moroccan Muslims that were coming across.
1: Yep.
24: Bad. Oh, my God.
1: Bad.
24: Nobody would stop them.
1: Nope.
24: And what happened? That little town, Rita tells me, that little town that she's been through and she's lived there, has maybe a population of 60,000, 70,000. And what happens when 60,000 people come in? I mean, if you dial 911, is anybody going to come if 20 of those people want to take over your home?
1: No.
24: If you only have six bullets in your gun,
1: right?
24: Are you going to be able to stop 20 people coming in your home?
1: No, it's bad. It's very, very bad.
24: People have to realize that.
1: I know.
24: It's just ridiculous.
23: It's crazy. It's unsafe. It's dangerous. I am curious about one thing. You mentioned Hochul's going to speak Saturday, and you want your crowd to be civilized, and I agree. That's why I'm not coming.
24: There's a lot of angry people.
23: I know, so I was going to ask you.
24: 975,000 applications, not applications, bills have gone out to New York City residents. Saying you owe money. One of our guys, I'm not going to mention names, in our real estate department, he lives in Brooklyn, pays $10,000 a year real estate taxes, and he gets a bill for $40,000 for the new tax. Now, we had Dershowitz on, and we had some other lawyers on, and in this particular way they did it, they did it in such a way where you have to prove yourself innocent. They don't have to prove you're guilty.
1: Crazy.
24: In the United States of America, you have to prove yourself, the government has to prove you're guilty.
23: Right.
24: And
23: it's not
24: somehow
23: the other way around. Right, this is the other way around. They actually got my friend.
24: Not American law.
23: No, they got my friend Keith Kantrowitz on this too, but they delayed it until September. But a lot of people that I know, good friends of mine, like you, John, going to get hit over the head with this. But I am curious, have you ever had a situation at one of your breakfasts? Because look, there are most people that I speak to, most are really angry with two people in particular. They hate them. Kathy Hochul and Mamdani. Have you ever had a situation at one of your breakfasts in the Hamptons on a Saturday where it got unruly and a bit out of control?
24: No.
1: Never.
24: I keep rules.
1: And you've got a gun. You got people that were guns.
24: I carry it all the time, but I keep rules. I never talk about that. I always talk about carrying the Rocky Colavito bat.
23: No, but it's true. I know you got security there and stuff. You have to, because there's so many people there that show up that are very, very important people.
24: We have half the Southampton police force is there.
23: Yeah.
24: So, no, it's always very safe, and it's always, there's a few people yell once in a while. Yeah, but it's done in a civil way.
23: Okay,
24: it's
23: good.
24: You know, it's a civilized breakfast with a very civilized discussions. And we got, everybody's there. Jews, Irish, Greeks, Italians. Well, we got everybody there.
23: You know what's interesting, though? 2 weeks ago, you had Andrew Cuomo speak, and he was lucky. because he spoke at your breakfast.
24: He did very well, by the way.
23: I know he did, but he was lucky. He did well, but he was lucky because he spoke only a few days before Anthony Fauci embarrassed himself on the Hill. If Cuomo would have spoken after Anthony Fauci, it may have been a different Saturday for Cuomo, no?
24: Well, I don't know the cross-reference with Fauci and Cuomo. I'm not familiar with it. But Fauci, we played on one of our shows. I did the first ever interview with Fauci that made fame on January 2020, almost 7 years ago.
23: Wow.
24: And everything he said was a lot of crap. And you know, a lot of people suffered. A lot of people died. I mean, just some of the justification is that, well, a lot of people were saved. So the truth is, I don't know what the truth is, but I don't think, you know, what I'm afraid of is that Fauci did not tell the truth.
23: Right.
24: He knew a lot more than he knew.
23: Agreed.
24: And the Chinese, don't forget what happened with the Chinese. And I don't blame all the Chinese people. I blame whoever was responsible for that. I blame the people that, don't forget, what happened, and what was the name of that city?
23: Wuhan?
24: Wuhan?
23: Yeah.
24: Yeah. They stopped sending airplanes out of Wuhan, like, 3 weeks before, and no place else in China, no place. But they kept sending them to Italy. You see, they kept sending them to the United States. So didn't somebody know? I mean, what something, you know, what was the old expression? Something's rotten in Denmark.
23: Yeah.
24: Something's rotten. Something was rotten in Washington. We should have known.
23: 100%. I do want to ask you, too, because tomorrow's a big primary day, John. As you know, this is the great John Catsimatidis, Cats and Cosby, 5 o'clock every weekday afternoon. And the Cats Roundtable, great show, 8 a.m. Sundays. About six states, and the guy getting the most play is this guy, El Saeed. He's in Michigan, as you know, John. He's a DSA guy. He is a... he hates Israel. He hates BB. He hates America. He's another one of these Mamdani, Hassan Piker. Hassan Piker, in fact, is out there campaigning for him, although yesterday Hassan was in Wisconsin. And they got this big convention coming up. Is that right, John?
24: Well, the Democratic Socialist Convention was in, where was it? In Chicago this weekend.
23: It was this weekend. Right. That's right.
24: Yeah, but it was only like a couple hundred people, I understand. You can't have a couple hundred people controlling the United States of America. And I said to all common sense Democrats, I said to all common sense Republicans, I said to all common sense independents, as Americans, we have to band together for common sense. You can't have these nut jobs making headlines. You know, I blame some of these networks. Making headlines on ABC, TV, CBS, NBC, MSNBC, well, only 12 people are watching. and they're giving them large headlines. Oh, the Democratic Socialist Convention. It's only 200 people showed up.
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22: On Tuesday morning, Janice Dean, former Fox News co-host and weather anchor, joined the morning show to discuss Dr. Anthony Fauci's refusal to answer more than 100 questions during last week's fiery Senate hearing.
1: My next guest, who went through really a horrible time, this is not a joke, both of her in-laws, both her mother-in-law and father-in-law, died under Andrew Cuomo's watch during COVID. She started with us on I Miss in the Morning 20-plus years ago. Became a huge star at Fox News every morning, the weather, and other stuff. She's not there now, but she's here now. My dear friend, Janice Dean. Janice, good morning, sweetheart. How are you?
4: Sid, it's been a long time, my friend.
1: It's good to have you back. I know we spoke a bunch this weekend when I was in Pennsylvania with my daughter. And, you know, obviously I thought about you throughout that whole Fauci, that ridiculous day on the Hill. But I do want to start with Fox News because people can't figure out what happened. You weren't feeling well, and then you were gone. And most people have no idea, because you were very popular, very. They have no idea why you were not there. What happened at Fox News?
4: 22 years of doing that job, which I loved. It was, you know, the greatest job of my life, really. And
1: really? Better than Imus? Kidding.
4: Well, we need a therapist on the radio if we're going to talk about IMS.
1: Right.
4: but, you know, listen, if you're at a job for 20 plus years, you know, you're doing something right. And I was diagnosed with multiple sclerosis not long after I went to Fox, and I was able to manage the illness throughout my career. And I would say the last couple of years. The early mornings, you know, the 2 a.m. getting up, it was wearing on me. And even though I willed myself to keep going, my doctor just said, you know, maybe it's time to take a break and figure it out. I wouldn't call it retirement, but for the next little while, I'm going to sort of be with my family, figure out my health situation, and then we'll see what happens. As they say, you know, the door closes and a window opens. I hope that that's the case. And I have some ideas of what I want to do. But the job that I was doing over at Fox was really tough on my health. Tough on anybody. I mean, you know what early mornings are like.
1: Oh, my God. Do you know how close to death I am without MS? I mean, getting up at 3 o'clock every day, feel like I'm minutes from death. I swear to God, it's killing me.
4: It's really tough.
1: Yeah, why do you think Howard Stern and Don Imus look like that? I mean, come on. But on a serious note here, you are gone, but I don't believe there's any hard feelings between the two of you guys. I love you. I love them, too. So everything's okay?
4: Listen, it was a family. I was with a family for so long. They were my second family. I will miss many people there. Yeah. But the job was tough on me, and I had to make some pretty tough decisions.
1: Okay, fair enough. Janice Dean joining us on this Tuesday morning. All right, Janice, so we all watched Tony Fauci last week. For some of us, it's more difficult, and specifically people like you who did lose people during COVID over his nonsense. And then, obviously, the states and what happened here in New York was just criminal. And you lost not one, but both of your in-laws. Really a heartbreaking story. And everybody knows that, Janice Dean, that you went through all of this. So I'd have to imagine, Janice, that watching Fauci, he didn't even lie. He just sat there and took the fifth, which in essence he lied. But sitting there that day had to bring back all these horrible memories.
4: It was hard to watch, to be honest with you. I had to turn it off because here's a guy that really wanted to be a hero of the pandemic, much like his twin. You know who I'm talking about. It's hard to say his name. The name shall not be revealed. Andrew Cuomo. took the pandemic and wanted to make himself a celebrity, a millionaire, a hero. Same thing with Fauci. And as you mentioned, their families were very close. I remember a clip of Cuomo saying to Fauci when people were dying and put in body bags and refrigerators, who's going to play us in the movies? Is it going to be De Niro or Pacino?
1: I remember that. Yep.
4: You're so disgusting. And, you know, Emmy Awards and $5 million books. Same with Fauci on the cover of magazines. I mean, the media propped them up, right? They allowed this kind of thing to happen. So to see Mr. Hero of the pandemic plead the fifth over 100 times, it was just disgusting. It was just, it was heartbreaking because 6 years later, and I'm grateful to Rand Paul for all, and his team for all of the hard work of digging up those stupid Dear Diary entries. What an idiot putting it on government servers. My God. But to have that and be able to look back, it is heartbreaking because all these guys cared about was their celebrity. And the media propped them up. I mean, CNN and Jake Tapper and all of them, it was like they were best friends. And that's not the way it should be. What are the lessons learned here, Sid? You know, like, put these government officials on, or these doctors or these scientists, and question them throughout the pandemic. You know, thank goodness we had Twitter X at the time, because that's where I had my voice. That's where I was questioning what was going on and why he was putting thousands of COVID positive patients into nursing homes. Like, that's where I had my voice.
1: Yeah.
4: And then the media had to follow in some way, but he was very well protected and he thrived on that pandemic.
1: And still is, amazingly, after all we've learned, and we've learned that this guy lied. Everybody knows it, okay? And all the plague the fifth, 111 times, the liberal media still protecting this guy. I'm telling you, I sent it to Justin. The next morning, Chris Cuomo was furious what they put his good friend Tony Fauci. I never heard him referred to as Tony before. I'm sorry, till last week. His good friend Tony Fauci, what they put him through was bullshizzle. And somebody went to Chris and said, hey, moron, it wasn't enough with the Q-tips and the De Niro jokes at CNN? You're going to do it all over again? We just got you this at News Nation. Show some brains. So then he goes on the night, he goes, well, yeah, you know, looking back in retrospect, it seemed like you had something to hide. You had to look back at that, you moron. That was clear that day, that morning. But initially, the first video he put out, Janice, trust me, was that was disgusting that my friend Tony Fauci had to go through all that bull shizzle. He cursed twice. Trust me.
4: Well, that just shows you that these people are just actors. They're not really journalists. Don't ever use your name as a journalist or a news reporter or somebody that actually wants to get news. You're just sort of a patsy for where the money's going to be, what your paycheck is going to pay you. And that's the hard reality of it. I feel like sometimes, you know, free speech is only free if you're not attached to a corporation that pays your paycheck, right? It's just, it's so disheartening what's happening in this country, Sid. It's really tough to swallow. It's hard to watch. 6 years later, we have no accountability. There is no one in jail. There's no one. And we're going to have this. This is going to happen again. A pandemic or some kind of crisis is going to happen. And are we going to trust anyone anymore?
1: We shouldn't. And I got to tell you, throughout the whole mayoral process, I spent some time with Cuomo. We know that. And, you know, it took me the last 2 weeks. I stuck with Curtis Sliwa for 6 years. 6 years. Put him on the show every day so we can do his dumb act, you know, the swagger man with no plan, and, you know, all the Italian stuff about Cuomo. Every day, against other people's better judgment, I stuck with him. It was literally 11 days before the election. I was on Brian Kilmeade's show on Fox News, ironically. And I said, if these numbers don't improve this week, because I was made aware of some very lousy numbers, I'm going to have to jump ship. Not because I like Andrew Cuomo. I know everything Cuomo did to this state. I'm not a moron, but I couldn't have Mamdani win. And I'm right, because Mamdani has been the worst mayor in the history of this city in only 7 months. Only 7 months. But I didn't betray Curtis. I didn't stab him in the back. I stayed till 11 days. And during that time, when I was meeting with Cuomo, I tried, you know this, Janice, to put you two guys together. Well, three guys, actually. More than once, I called you and said, would you be willing to meet with Andrew Cuomo? And if I'm wrong, say it. And you didn't say no. You did not say no. But it never happened. And my gut tells me that you never really got the apology that you deserved and needed, even to this day.
4: Of course not. And it was on his terms, if I remember it. He wanted to meet in an executive's office at Fox. And it was like, that's my house. You know, like,
1: right,
4: you're not going to bully me into meeting with one of my managers in the office while you sit there and do whatever you're going to do. I don't think he would ever apologize to me. I just don't think that's ever going to be possible. And if he was going to do it, I would want it on television. and he wouldn't do that. But I will say this about Curtis. Curtis has been very good to my family. He has supported us. He came out to the many events that we had in support of my in-laws and the thousands of people that we lost. And listen, what happened with you and him, you know, that's between you. Cuomo was never going to win, regardless of whether Curtis was in the race or not. I mean, that's been proven. Mamdani was going to win regardless. And you told me in advance that you were going to have Andrew Cuomo on your show. And I respect you for that, because I've actually lost friendships with people in the media who endorsed Cuomo without letting me know.
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22: Up next, Bill Donahue, president of the Catholic League in the United States since 1993, joined Sid to discuss his letter urging New York City Mayor Zohran Mamdani to skip next month's September 11th remembrance ceremony at Ground Zero.
23: Bill Donahue, who's here every St. Patrick's Day, and I love Bill, he is the head of the Catholic League. He is going to stop by for the second time this year. That never happens. But he has written a six-page letter compelling the mayor to do the right thing and not show up. So here he is. I love this guy. Bill Donahue. Bill, good morning, buddy. How are you?
14: Well, thank you for having me on. You're the best, Sid.
23: Now, look who's talking. I'm not the best. You're the best. And no, you really are. You're great, and you stand. Everything you believe in, I believe in. And before we get to the mayor, and Sid's a whiny Jew, you know, that's how they describe me, people like Alex Jones, Israel First advocate, whiny Jew, Sid Rosenberg. Let's talk about the Catholics and what the mayor has done there. Last I checked, when Cardinal Dolan was forced out, which he was, okay, and they could have kept him, and they took the guy from Chicago, Ronald Hicks. When Ronald Hicks was installed at St. Patrick's Cathedral, this is a ceremony mayors never miss. This mayor wasn't there. He gave a big middle finger to the Catholics, the Christians, did he not?
14: That was the third one he did, the third middle finger. The first one was on his inauguration day, and up on the stage, he had clerics from every single religion except for the Catholic religion. We're only one out of every three New Yorkers is Catholic. We're more Catholics than anybody else in New York City, and he stiffed us that day. And in the day that you mentioned, that was the day of the installation of the new archbishop, that morning, he had an interfaith breakfast. Again, he invited clerics from every single religion except for the Catholic religion. No priest was involved. He didn't invite Cardinal Dolan to Hicks's installation. So he's been snubbing us. And then on St. Patrick's Day, I was on with you proudly. And what did he do? He gave a speech about Palestine and how the Irish have been oppressed the way the Palestinians have been oppressed. He just hates Jews to such an extent. If you talk to him about ice cream, he'd blame the lousy ice cream on Jews. He hijacked the Catholic day, St. Patrick's Day, and turned it into a Jew bashing exercise. The man's a disgrace.
23: He really is. But I'm glad we're bringing this up, because I don't want it to be all about the Jews all the time. Because, again, I just, you know, whiny and anti-Semitism, they've had enough. I mean, you know, you look at the enclave maps, and he screwed the Italians twice, Little Italy and Arthur Avenue in the Bronx. He screwed the Germans. He screwed the Irish. He screwed the Jews. No Williamsburg. You name it. He screwed the Puerto Ricans the week of the Puerto Rican Day Parade when he canceled the breakfast. So I need to make it very, very clear that it's not just about the Jews, that this guy outside the Muslims has pretty much denounced or dis was not very nice, okay, to a whole bunch of different ethnicities and religions, especially yours.
14: Well, and just even getting off of religion, I happen to be a honorably discharged from the United States Air Force. I served during the Vietnam War period. And so I sat here in my office where I am right now on the 34th floor on 34th and 7th. I looking south and I look right out at the Twin Towers. I saw them go down like pancakes one after another. So the idea that you have a guy there who's more radical Islamist than he is a proud American, to have him preside over this ceremony, and he would be presiding. I know he's not going to be able to speak, but the idea that his presence would be there, as you correctly said, all the attention would go on him. But this is about veterans, too, and proud Americans. Every single time this guy gives a speech about America, as he did on July the 4th, what does he do? He talks about our ugly past. You have to wonder, why did any immigrants ever bother to come to this country? Why are people crashing our borders today, still trying to get into our country if we're so rotten and racist? And he did the same thing when he had a racial equity report. I read it. 375 pages. I'm one of the few people who read it. What is it? It's all about how rotten New York is right from the very beginning and how we stole land and everything else. The man really does hate America. And anybody who hates America has no business being at the 9/11 ceremony.
23: I'm glad you were listening when I made that argument to a friend of mine, Arnie Muscali from high school, who was like, nah, it's okay if he's there. Or Liz Miller, who was all over the news yesterday. And I love these people. And it breaks my heart that Arnie's brother died and Liz's dad died. He was a firefighter. But they don't make any sense. I mean, again, if you want to take the bullseye off of the mayor, then he can't come. I've been making the point for a week. If he shows up, the bullseye is on him the whole time. Every single TV shot is going to be the mayor's expression. Every family that walks by is going to have some type of emotion. Some may even turn their backs. The only way to get rid of that and really make it about the victims is if he's not there. Am I not making total sense?
14: Well, you are. But, you know, let's remember anything else. He always claims victim status. This is a direct quote from him. I have it in my letter to him. My experience of 9/11 is one I share with many New Yorkers. My teacher let me know something happened that morning. Something happened that morning. And I might be bullied because of it. Well, something happened because your buddies, these radical Islamists who hate America and hate Israel, they bombed us, okay? They took out almost 3,000 innocent Americans. So that's something happened. We know who they are. And he's far more concerned about Islamophobia and about somebody looking askance at him walking down the street because he looks like a Muslim. He should be more concerned about the people who attacked us and why they attacked us and why they hate us. That's what bothers me about him. He's always the victim. And, you know, he goes over to Rikers Island. Those people, he looks as victims. They're victims because we made them that way in the first place. Look, everybody, every organization, my own included, you're going to have some nut jobs here and there who might belong or be associated with. You can't hold somebody responsible. However, when you stack the deck with him, I looked at his transition team. I looked at his inauguration team. I looked at his administration today. We have a section on our website called Mamdani Watch, and we list all the people that he's just endorsed. People who come out there and say that I want to eradicate Western civilization. The United States is an effing disgrace. Hans Piker comes out there and says, we deserve 9/11. That's one of his buddies. No, let me tell you something. When you, one after another, it's serial. These people out there, these are his friends. And it also begins with his Marxist father from Colombia, his mother who hates Israel, his wife who said it was spectacular. That was her words. It was spectacular what happened on October the 7th, 2023, when 1,200 innocent Jews and men, women, and children, many of them women and children, were killed by Hamas. So we know who he associates with. It's in his DNA, and that's why he doesn't belong at 9/11.
23: You know, the picture I put up last week, I put up a video, Bill Donahue. I know you know this, but it's really sickening. I put up a video of the plane, the second plane hitting the tower, okay? And I made the point that Mamdani shouldn't be there. And I don't do that because I actually complained that it was too perverse watching those planes hit those buildings time and time again. But I went against my better judgment, and I put up that video. Do you know that over half the comments were, well, your people did this, the Israelis did this? I mean, I can't believe the propaganda, the sick, disgusting propaganda, which, mind you, he's a part of, but there's a healthy amount, or at least too many, Americans and people all over the world that blame Israel for 9/11.
14: Yeah, it is absolutely astounding. And I saw that second plane hit there. The first one I missed, I just heard people scream. I saw the second one hit the tower. We know who did it, and we know what they wanted. They were very clear about it. This had nothing to do with Jews. It had nothing to do with the Irish. It had nothing to do with Italians or anybody else. It has to do with radical Muslims, the Islamists. They made it very clear what they wanted to do. Now, what we have is a lot of propaganda, and we know where it begins. I spent many years as a college professor. It always begins in the academy, in higher education. That's where the poison is delivered, and it seeps into the society from there with their stupid little seminars and workshops and breakout sessions, and then they go out there, and now they've infected our culture itself, the dominant culture. But there is a pushback. You know, there's no such thing as an iron law of history. We can still beat these people, and that's why I'm helping out here. It's not just, you know, Catholic League helping out Jews and Jews helping out Catholics. It's about America. It's about our future. If this guy is the face of the Democratic Party, and by the way, I'm not a Democrat or a Republican, and I'm an independent, proudly so, and I don't endorse anybody, but I do speak to the issues. But if this guy, who is poison to this country, and particularly to New York City, is the face of the Democratic Party, we're in serious trouble. But I am absolutely confident that more people find out what's going on. They're going to get galvanized, and they're going to speak out against it.
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22: On Thursday morning, Carolyn Schinkel, Republican running for election to the U.S. House to represent New York's 12th Congressional District, joined Sid on the morning show to update listeners on how her campaign is progressing ahead of her general election against liberal Democrat Micah Lasher.
1: Carolyn Schinkel, but meeting her mother. Oh, my God, what a beautiful, elegant, smart woman. Now I go back and forth with Caroline's mother when it comes to Caroline's events and booking Caroline for the radio show. So Caroline is here again for the second time. But just so you know, sweetheart, you're here because of your mother. You know that, right?
20: I know that, Sid. Good morning.
1: Good morning.
20: And by the way, I loved your prior segment. And when you say that behind every successful book is a great author, I think behind every successful political candidate is their mother. So this is great. This is so fitting.
1: You're right. You're right. She, you guys are a heck of a 1-2 team. I got to tell you, that night you were both terrific. I know you had a big event last night. Unfortunately, I couldn't make it. But all I heard was great things about it this morning. So tell the folks about what went down for Ms. Schinkel last night.
20: Well, thank you, Sid. It's great to be back with you. We had an amazing event last night with former Congressman Peter King, who, of course, represented New York for many years in Congress.
1: He was on this show just yesterday. Pete King was there?
20: He was there.
1: Nice.
20: He was our guest of honor.
1: Nice.
20: Yes.
1: Love that. Great.
20: And he's been such a supporter of mine, Sid, and he sees the vision and the importance of this election and getting people like me into office at this critical time in history because, as you know, this path that we're on, Mamdani's trying to turn Manhattan into Moscow on the Hudson, and we're not going to let that happen. We're not going to stand for it. And so this is the time to wake up, and I think people are seeing the light. What Mamdani is doing, from eroding our tax base to tripling down on the anti-Semitic rhetoric, which is leading to anti-Semitic violence, to the government-run grocery stores, hello, Soviet Union, I mean, this is really scary stuff. The public doxing of all the property owners in New York City who are going to be subject to this pied-à-terre tax, people are very scared about the future, Sid, but it doesn't have to be that way. And I think this is the time, if ever there were a time to cross party lines and vote for common sense over crazy, this is it.
1: You know, I don't want to, say bad things about any other Republican in the city because, again, I try to help everybody. I really do. But you're the most impressive. I don't know where you went to school. I know you told me this at one point, but every time you speak, I mean this, I have no reason to patronize you. I mean, I do like you. You're a nice person, but you're so impressive. When I hear you on the radio, when I see you speak at events like Joe Hernandez's event last week, where did you go to school? What did you do? I think you're a lawyer, obviously, right?
20: I am, Sid. Yes, I'm a graduate of MIT, actually, where I studied economics. And then I went to Harvard Law School and became a corporate attorney. I've been practicing here in New York City. But before all that, I had a career in central banking. So I worked at the Federal Reserve down in Washington, also lived in Jerusalem when I was working at the Bank of Israel,
1: wow.
20: Spent time at the European Central Bank in Germany, and also the Bank for International Settlements in Basel, Switzerland.
1: I mean, this is an incredibly impressive resume, and it does then bode the question, Caroline, why would you want to do this?
20: Because we have to, Sid. This is a now or never moment. And I think if we allow somebody like my opponent to get into this office, he's going to bend the knee to Mamdani. He already has. He endorsed Mamdani. He supports Mamdani. And so he is enabling Mamdani in the DSA's radical agenda. And we know what the DSA wants to do. They've told us as much. They want to eliminate the Senate, eliminate the Supreme Court, eliminate the presidency, eliminate national borders, eliminate private property, eliminate prisons, eliminate Israel, and eliminate our country. And we cannot allow that to happen. Otherwise, Sid, why did we win World War II? Why did we win the Cold War?
1: That's right.
20: I mean, if we allow New York City to be taken over.

0: invade our country. And we cannot allow that to happen. Otherwise, Sid, why did we win World War II? Why did we win the Cold War?
1: That's right.
0: I mean, if we allow New York City to be taken over by these radical people, it's almost as if we've lost the Cold War. But we're not going to let that happen. So we have a chance on November 3rd to take our city back, to really take back our country. This is a fight to preserve Western civilization. And I would invite all your listeners to check out my website, carolinefornewyork.com, to learn more.
1: Is that the number 4 or F-O-R?
0: F-O-R. Yeah,
1: all right,
0: we
1: Karen.
0: Spell it all out.
1: Yeah. So I guess you keep saying my opponent. You really should say this bastard's name so people know not to vote for this guy. What's his name?
0: His name is Michael Lasher.
1: Michael Lasher?
0: You, that's it.
1: That's the guy you're running against? I should know this. I apologize. He is one of the... He is disgusting. Michael Lasher is disgusting. He's one of those people. Look, he's right there. This is my opinion, just my opinion. But he's right there with people like Brad Lander, that idiot. Michael Lasher, this is a guy you got to beat. You better beat this guy's ass.
0: We're going to do it, Sid. And don't forget, he has been consistently asked to defend Israel against a false and absurd charge of genocide. He won't do it. He won't give an answer. He says he's a Zionist, but he's not. He's completely caved in on Israel. He's gotten visibly upset in debates and forums when he's been asked about Israel, saying, you know, exasperatedly, why do we care about Israel so much in here in New York City? Or he calls it, you know, a plot of land the size of New Jersey. So unlike me, he finds speaking on behalf of the Jewish community to be tiring. And don't forget, he's also working with the disgraced media consultant, Morris Katz, the guy who was a top advisor to Mamdani.
1: Yep.
0: Yeah, and who was running the campaign of the Nazi up in Maine, Graham Plattner. So this is very radical stuff. And he doubled down on that not too long ago. He was asked if he was going to continue to work with Katz, and he basically snapped and said the question was ridiculous, and anybody who dared to question his association with this guy need to have their priorities reexamined. Well, I think he's the one who needs to have his priorities reexamined.
1: Oh, my God, he's a loser. Just trust me, okay? I mean, President Trump could basically insert Lasher's name into his comments about El Sayed out of Michigan last night. Just insert that name. So are you going to have an opportunity to debate this loser or not?
0: Well, I've challenged him to a series of debates. I doubt he'll step up. I don't think he has the courage. I don't think he has the character. He definitely can't defend any of what he's saying, from abolishing ICE to free universal health care, free this. Free that. By the way, when we say universal whatever, that just means universal bankruptcy for everybody. So no conception as to how to build up New York City and build up our tax base. He spent his career as a political bureaucrat, or as I call him, said a political apparatchik, with no understanding of how the real world works. I've built my career in the private sector, building businesses, building value, understanding what it means to leverage these global economic systems to work for the benefit of New York City and the American people. My opponent knows none of that. He only knows failure. He's only ever worked as a failed aide to other failed politicians. So if we hope to change the trajectory of New York City, we have to do something differently this November, and the choice could not be more stark.
1: Caroline Schenkel, if you were running in South Florida, you're a shoo-in. If you were running in Nashville, Tennessee, you're a shoo-in. If you were running in Texas, most of Texas, not all of it. Tellerico's winning. You're a shoo-in. But you know these people in this city are nuts. I'm sorry. You come at this, you're common sense, you're smart, you're pointing out all the real problems which really, really, really do exist, and he's on the side of every one of them. You've got an economic background that can put you right there in the White House next to President Trump at Larry Kudlow. I mean, you've got it all. You're beautiful, your mom's great. But this city, these people are nuts. I am starting to lose faith in New York more and more every day. So the question is, are you somewhat nervous, maybe intimidated by the New York voter that they don't want common sense? They don't want things to get better, that they are perfectly okay living on the Upper East Side where you live with the city run like this?
0: I'm not intimidated, Sid. I know that New Yorkers are going to do the right thing, because what we're doing right now is unsustainable, and they know it. And I think the Jewish community is going to be key to all of this.

0: they are scared for their lives. They're scared for their future, for their children's future. We cannot continue down this path. Not when we have people like my opponent who are ratifying Mamdani's behavior and anti-Semitism by supporting this guy, by enabling him. We've got to send a serious message to the world and to the left that we're not going to tolerate the complete takeover of their party by the DSA and these delusional socialists of America, as I call them, and really this communist thinking.
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3: Finally, Elizabeth Miller, the project director of September 11th Families for Peaceful Tomorrows, joined Sid and Friends in the Morning to discuss why she's defending New York City Mayor Zohran Mamdani's inclusion in this year's solemn remembrance ceremony after an online petition asked he not attend, a petition that Sid is staunchly supporting.
4: I promise you I would divert my attention, focus on 9/11, and I've done that. And I want to keep this mayor away. And the overwhelming majority of people I speak to in this city, and I'm very famous, I speak to a lot of people, they agree. 9/11 families and just every person walking in the street. But not every single person does. So I was surprised to hear on the news a couple of days ago, this young lady, Elizabeth Miller, God bless her, her father, God rest his soul, was killed on 9/11, a firefighter. I don't know Mr. Miller, but I can tell you this, I love him. New York loves him, and America loves him. So I was surprised to hear that she's okay with the mayor being in attendance, even though the mayor hangs out with people, Hassan Piker, Chevalier, clerics who were co-conspirators in the bombing of the World Trade Center in 1993, hangs out with them, says nice things about them. This is not just your everyday politician you disagree with. This guy is friendly with, says nice things about people who said America deserved 9/11. I'm sorry. He shouldn't be there. But Liz Miller, who's closer to the situation, she lost a relative, I lost friends, she says it's okay. Let's talk to her. Elizabeth, good morning. How are you?
5: Good morning. How are you? Thank you for, taking the time to talk to me.
4: No, of course. First of all, what can I say? Your father, God rest his soul. I mean this. New Yorkers love him. Americans love him. I didn't know the man personally, but I'm sure he was a wonderful, wonderful guy. So I just want to thank you for the service that your dad gave to this city.
5: Yeah, he was definitely a true hero. And I always say my mom was an even bigger hero, that she raised three crazy little girls by herself.
4: Is your mom still alive? Is she still with us?
5: Yep.
4: Thank God.
5: Yep, my mom's great. Still here. Yep, my three sisters still, well, I'm one of three. We're all still here and doing well.
4: Well, how old are you now?
5: I am 31. I'll be 32 in December.
4: So you were a baby, Liz. You were like 5 or 6 years old.
5: I was six, yep, turning seven.
4: Do you have any memories at that? Well, yeah, I mean, you're old enough at that point to remember. Memories?
5: Yeah, I actually have a lot. I actually lost a tooth on September 11th, so it's like... We like laugh about it now that I brought home a certificate that said, Elizabeth Miller lost a tooth. But little did I know, I was, of course, losing a lot more. But that's one thing we laugh about years later.
4: Well, that is kind of cute. It's kind of funny. So
5: you got to find the humor. And
4: no, I'm sure. And where did you live? Where did you guys grow up?
5: I grew up in Port Jervis, New York, which is about an hour, 30, 40 minutes from the city. So kind of removed, very small town vibe.
4: I know it well.
5: Everybody knows everybody.
4: Yeah, I know it well. So your dad was part of what ladder, what station, what group? Do you remember?
5: He worked for Rescue 5, which is pretty incredible because he was 34 years old, which is pretty young, as a fireman, and that he was already in a rescue company was pretty cool.
4: Now, what do you do for a living? You sound very bright. I mean, you really do. Do you do for a living?
5: I do run the nonprofit September 11 Families for Peaceful Tomorrows. I actually was a council person in the city of Port Jervis in my prior life. But I've actually studied terrorism and Al-Qaeda and all things 9/11, the case at Guantanamo. I've been doing that since I was about 18 years old.
4: Okay, so you know what you're talking about, but you do realize, I think I just spoke about this group, and this is where the conversation may get a little contentious. I love you, don't get mad at me, but is that not the group that George Soros funds?
5: So Open Society Foundations was like a funder of Peaceful Tomorrows for years past, but not since I've come on. I only joined in 2020 because, again, I was six on September 11th. And it wasn't, of course, like... we never had direct conversations with the man. It was through the Open Society Foundation. We are not funded by them anymore. And there was actually something else in the paper that said that we get like all sorts of money. Like our operating budget is like $150,000 a year, which basically just covers like a Zoom account, housekeeping,
4: right.
5: You know.
4: And I don't want to put words in your mouth. So you're not okay with George Soros. You're not.
5: To be honest, I don't spend enough time like digging into the man. That's okay. One thing I wouldn't comment on. Maybe we'll have to have a follow up conversation. About
4: okay.
5: That.
4: So are you the type, Elizabeth Miller, that doesn't talk politics? Because while you're lovely, these are mutually exclusive, I'm getting the feeling that you may be a Democrat, and Democrats would tend to be more open to having this horrible mayor down at that site than Republicans like me. So I'm going to guess, and if you don't want to answer, that's up to you, but it sounds to me like you may be a Democrat. Am I wrong?
5: No, that's okay. I am a Democrat. I usually do vote left. Doesn't mean that I don't have respect for a lot of Republican candidates in years past. And listen, I think disagreement makes the world go round. I think we learn from each other when we're uncomfortable, when we have some of these uncomfortable conversations, which I think is why I was so excited for the opportunity to talk to you, because, you know, I've heard some of your viewpoints and
4: I'm rough.
5: Where you're coming from.
4: I'm rough, though, right? Liz, I'm rough, right?
5: You're a New Yorker. It's nothing I'm not used to.
4: There you go. No, you're right. So if you were living, let's say, in Brooklyn or the city and not Long Island, would you have voted for Mamdani? I'm not going to hold this against you, I promise. Would you have voted for him?
5: Yes, I would have.
4: You would have. Okay.
5: I won't lie to you. Yes, I would have.
4: Now, listen, I'm Jewish and I hate the man. Like, I hate him if you've watched me and listened to me, like, I really hate him. Like, not enough bad things can happen to him and his wife. That's how much I hate his guts. What do you like about him? Why would you have voted for him?
5: So, for me, I'm a big believer in, like, neighbor politics. And leading with compassion and kindness. And I don't think leading with, and listen, this isn't just like about him specifically. I think it's just in general, but like leading with compassion shouldn't be a radical concept. And I think unfortunately, like sometimes it is. I'm a big believer in like, I love having conversations across the aisle because sure. I'm not going to discount you based on who you voted for. No, I want to get to know who you are at your heart.
4: You're not, but he's not compassionate. His wife celebrated October the 7th. I mean, I assume you know who Hassan Piker is. So not only did Hassan Piker, his best friend by his own admission, say America deserved 9/11, your father deserved to die. Your father deserved to die that day, according to Hassan Piker. Not only did his friend say that, but Mr. Mamdani was sitting right there as a guest on Piker's podcast. And Elizabeth, he offered no pushback, zero pushback. So when the guy says your father deserved to die, and this mayor sits there and doesn't say a word and hasn't since, how was that okay?
5: From what I know, I think that he has said that it was reprehensible after the fact.
4: Oh,
5: and
4: God.
5: I think the other thing is we're all a little guilty sometimes by association. Like my mother always said, sometimes you lay with dogs, you get fleas. And sometimes we're all a little guilty of laying with a dog from time to time.
4: He lays with a whole pound. It's not just a dog. He's got clerics smiling selfies in the streets that blew up the World Trade Center. He's got his wife, who's a vile, wretched person. He's got Chevalier, he just endorsed her, who wiped her dirty hands with an American flag. He doesn't associate with one guy. Everybody he associates himself with, they either hate the Jews, hate Israel, or hate America. All of them, Elizabeth. All of them.
5: Well, and I will say, I am not a New Yorker, like, in the city, so I don't follow all of these things as closely. I don't follow all of his policies as closely. Of course, during the election time, I was interested. But I think, for me, the biggest issue is that, like, I'm not going to sit here and tell you how to feel about the man. I think, you know, how you feel is important, and it's valid, and I would never discount your feelings, and, you know, I would hope mine wouldn't be discounted. I think that we've just reached a point, like there's so much that goes on with 9/11 that like we still don't even know some of the like who, what, where, when, and why. And like you just referred to like these clerics, they're not, from my research and what I've done, like they didn't have a hand in 9/11. I've been researching 9/11 again my whole life to try to get a grip on like how did I end up here? Like how the hell is this my life? And I think that sometimes some of this like politics overshadows the real issues, I think, that are still happening 25 years later. Like Gitmo, like everything at Guantanamo, like there's still five men accused, including the mastermind, Cleve Sheikh Mohammed, who isn't sentenced. He's not considered guilty yet, as of this point. Like, that breaks my heart.
4: Don't break your heart over Sheikh Mohammed. Trust me, okay? He's not deserving of that type of sympathy. No. I understand. The Innocence Project, fantastic. Way to go, Barry Sheck and those types of people. But certain people don't deserve that level of sympathy, and he's one of them. I mean, I'll say this to you. You made the point that you don't want the focus to be on anybody but the families and the victims, and boy, do I agree. But you realize, Elizabeth, when that punk shows up that day, he's going to get all the attention. Every camera shot, family members will turn their backs, politicians will shun him. All they're going to talk about that day, if this guy shows up, is him. If he's not there, guess what? At the beginning of the telecast, or maybe the beginning of your ceremony, they'll go, no, Mayor, that'll be it. If he's there, he's going to demand all the attention.
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2: I'm Matt Piper. The vote happened in the wee morning hours.
6: The yeas are 50, the nays are 49. The nomination is confirmed.
2: And with that, Senate Republicans narrowly confirmed Todd Blanche to be President Trump's attorney general. The vote caps one of the most contentious cabinet fights of Trump's second term after bipartisan concerns over Blanche's independence nearly derailed the nomination.
7: The Senate has approved Todd Blanche as attorney general, handing President Trump a major victory after a contentious confirmation fight. Blanche faced opposition from two Republican senators over concerns involving the Justice Department and a controversial settlement tied to the Trump administration. But support from Senator Bill Cassidy helped secure confirmation. Blanche, who's a longtime Trump ally, now moves into one of the most powerful positions in government. Stacey Lynn, Worldwide News Network, Washington.
2: In Michigan, Democrats urge voters to rally behind their statewide candidates after a bitter U.S. Senate contest. Michigan is a perennial battleground state, having voted for President Trump in 2016, Joe Biden in 2020, and Trump again in 2024. The crowd last night cheered the loudest for Abdul El-Sayed, a former public health official who narrowly beat establishment-backed Rep. Haley Stevens in a contentious and closely watched primary for an open Senate seat.
8: In Michigan, we will fight to build the America that we are proud to hand off to our kids and our grandkids, because we won't back down. Michigan Democrats, 88 more days, we won't back down.
2: 88 days until El-Sayed will face Republican Mike Rogers in the general election. Reuters reporting that House Democrats preparing for a possible return to power are developing a broad investigative strategy targeting companies and financial firms surrounding President Trump instead of trying to impeach him immediately. More wildfires in Europe. Firefighters grappling with a second day of fires in Serbia as extremely hot, dry weather grips the Balkans. There's no reports of casualties. Europe, the world's fastest warming continent, has been ravaged by record-breaking heat and destructive wildfires this summer, with France and Spain particularly hard hit. Visitors to the Hoover Dam and Lake Mead are worried as water levels are dropping.
9: I cannot imagine it being up that high. We were staying in Phoenix, knowing that we're here on a day that's a record-breaking day. It's pretty cool as well, isn't it?
10: But also scary. So what happens if it keeps getting lower?
2: It has created a situation where the U.S. government put out a proposal on the Colorado River to stave off a crisis. Under it, Arizona, California, and Nevada would take less water from the Colorado River. This is the Worldwide News Network.
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2: In the Bronx, a second body was found and removed from an apartment building where an explosion was followed by a five-alarm fire Wednesday. The family of a longtime resident couple believe the bodies may belong to their loved ones, but so far, no official identification.
11: Like, those who do know don't want to say, and for those who don't know are saying too much.
2: DeShayla Parks, the niece of the two believed dead, expressed frustration over not having definitive answers regarding the explosion and fire where her uncle and aunt lived. Her uncle, Lester Martin, was last seen on a neighbor's door camera the day before. The camera shows people evacuating, but Martin never made it out. The city is moving to terminate the jobs of Haitian city workers who have lost federal immigration protections. Mayor Mamdani says dozens of city employees are affected, though the number could eventually reach into the hundreds. The workers had been protected under Temporary Protected Status, or TPS, which allowed Haitians to legally live and work in the United States while facing humanitarian crises at home. Their work permits expired July 24th. Following the Trump administration's effort to end the program and a recent Supreme Court ruling clearing the way, Mamdani says the city was required to review the workers' authorization and comply with federal law. Yeah. Usher and Chris Brown are performing their biggest hits at MetLife Stadium this weekend. Superstars are touring together in a joint R&B tour. For their concert today, NJ Transit is offering rail service to and from MetLife, starting just before 5 p.m. Riders from the city will have to board a train to Secaucus Junction, where they can catch another train to the Meadowlands station. Parking lots around the MetLife Stadium open at 3 p.m., charging $50 a car. The concert has a strict clear bag policy. 77 WABC forecast, hot and humid with a heat advisory still in effect until 8 o'clock tonight. Scattered clouds during the day with a thunderstorm in spots later this afternoon with a high of 29. I'm Matt Piper for 77 WABC News.
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13: The allies are launching is already more bitter. All you got to do is look at the odds. You're already watching on TV, started today. You know, they think that you want to use my whole name against me. Mike, listen, man, if you can't say the name, it's Abdurrahman. Keep the name out your damn mouth. Yeah. I'd be happy to give you lessons. But they understand that the only way that they think they can win is to drag us into the mud, to believe the worst about each other.
14: What I mean is that hurt people hurt people. That maybe if we're serious about ending the hurt, we should stop hurting people.
15: That, of course, the Democrat nominee to take the Michigan Senate seat, Abdulrahman Al-Sayed. If you can't pronounce his name right, keep it out of your damn mouth, he says. Welcome, my friends, to the Saturday Morning Extravaganza. I am Bo Snerdly, James Golden. If you want to be on the program with us this morning, 800-848-9222 is how you reach us. Let me tell you what is coming up on the show today, what we have planned. Very shortly, we're going to be speaking with John Catsimatidis. He and his wife, Margot, of course, founded the Red Apple Audio Networks, which you are listening to now. And I am so looking forward to catching up with John. It's been a long time. John has a new feature out, and it's being heard quite widely. It's called Cat's Corner. And I heard one, and I said, we have to play this. We have to play this on Saturday, because I'm looking forward to chatting with John Catsimatidis. So we have that coming up. At 8:30, about an hour and a half from now, we have a schedule to talk with Dr. Peter Miklos again. Now, we had a conversation on Anthony Fauci. Today, I want to continue that conversation. A lot has happened. And I also want to talk about Robert F. Kennedy Jr. and his interview with Dana Bash. with Dr. Peter Mikolas, who is America's doctor. We are going to hear today from a voice we haven't heard from in a little while on this show. That is America's most caffeinated mom. Rhonda Schrock will be joining us. Princess Diana is out on vacation enjoying the serenity of her palatial provinces. No doubt traveling around America. She has vast holdings, of course, being royalty. So she has to visit them, you know, just like Queen Mum did and Queen Elizabeth did for years. They take off a few weeks in the summer and go around to the provinces and let the subjects see them. So Princess Diana's doing that. And in the meantime, let us start this morning, ladies and gentlemen, with something that we played yesterday. And I want to preface this by noting a few things. I worked, as many of you know, for 30 years with America's amazing broadcaster, the GOAT, Rush Limbaugh. During that 30-year period, there were so many instances where Rush would say something that was taken out of context by the left, and you had the entire media establishment, mainstream media, jumping on board to report it without making sure it was corrected. You had scandal, supposedly scandal over some of these remarks. One of the big ones was this, some remarks she made about Sandra Fluck, who was testifying in Congress on the need to have government. She was a student at the time, a graduate student. The need to have a grown woman, the need to have government paid for birth control. And that led into a huge scandal. Harry Reid tried. The scandals were numerous. Every year there was something else. They took remarks that Rush said about an actor and who was disabled and claimed that he was mocking him. That went out of control. There were so many. And I find it odd today that you have people that are actually saying things in context. And the Democrats, the entire Democrat media establishment, is doing their best to ignore it. The Democrats not only will not disavow it, but they continue to stand by it. Who am I talking about? I'm talking about Hassan Piker. Hassan Piker is a podcaster. He has quite an audience, but you have people that regularly associate themselves with him from the Democrats. Alexandria Ocasio-Cortez is one. Bernie Sanders is another. Chuck Schumer has failed to disavow him, the head of the Democrat minority leader in the United States Senate, and of course, senator from New York State. Ro Khanna has been on his show. Ro Khanna has been asked if he wants to disavow this guy. Ro Khanna makes excuses. Bernie Sanders makes excuses for him. Hassan Piker is one of the key supporters of Abdurrahman al-Sayed. If you can't say his name properly, keep it out of your damn mouth. By the way, that's not his full name. His full name is Abdurrahman Muhammad al-Sayed, which, fine with me, that's his name. Okay, I'm good. I'm cool with that. But he is a key supporter of Abdurrahman Muhammad al-Sayed. And I want you to listen to some of the things that Mr. Piker has said. We have a compilation to begin this morning. We're going to start with something that I played a few times yesterday. That's Cut 35, Rod. And then we're going to go from there to some of the newer cuts. But I want especially those of you who are black, who are African-American, and as I explained yesterday, we've been through a number of changes. When I was a child growing up in the United States of America, people my complexion were called Negroes. Then after that, it went to black, and then it went to I'm black and I'm proud, and then it went to I'm Afro-American, then it went to back to black, I think, and then African-American, and then black interchanged with African-American, then people of color. It's a lot to keep up with. But anyway, Hassan Piker had something to say about black people in politics, in the Democrat Party. And this is, so if you happen to be an African American, if you happen to know an African American, you might want to alert them, or a black person, however they define themselves, you might want to alert them to this is what the new Democrat Party thinks of them. The DSA wing of the party, the progressive, the socialist wing of the party. This is what they think about black folks.
16: I don't give a f- what black people care about. Oh, black people care about this, black people care about that. Like, shut the f*** up. That's not how politics works. Oh, well, Hassan, how dare you? Like it or not, black people care about this issue. It's like, it's such a f***ing stupid stance. Any other black folk want to engage in radical activist language in this f***ing chat? Suck f***. Yes, dude. It's because I'm racist. That's why. It's because I'm racist, dude. Go back to a better time when lynchings were happening. This is what I like as a black man. Are you always doing too much with black people? Leave them alone. I want to go back to lynching. Like, I get it, but relax. Man, shut the f*** up, okay? God damn. You got me, okay? You got me, because I'm a racist person.
15: So, black people, shut the F up. Let's go back to a better time when black people were being lynched. I mean, he said, you heard the words. They can suck my his male appendage. We had to bleep that out, the whole thing. This is what the new progressive Democrats, and this is the man that Democrats like Ro Khanna, like Alexandria Ocasio-Cortez, like Bernie Sanders, like the progressives, refuse to disavow. And he is a huge supporter of the candidacy of Abdulrahman Muhammad El-Sayed in Michigan. If you can't say his name right, keep it out of your damn mouth. Let us continue. Cut three. You've heard what they think about black people. Now let's talk to Hassan, let's hear what Hassan Piker has to say about Jewish people. Cut three.
16: Remember 9/11. Shut up. Go back to Auschwitz. Remember 9/11. You know?
15: Go back to Auschwitz. Go back to the notorious concentration camp where Jewish people were mass murdered in one of the worst genocides that the world has ever, that humanity has ever witnessed. Play that cut one more time.
16: Remember 9/11. Shut up. Go back to Auschwitz. Remember 9/11.
15: Let's move on. Cut four. Immigration. This speaks for itself.
17: We're going to keep bringing in immigrants to this country on purpose, just so they can f*** your sister, and then maybe even your daughter. We're going to destroy the white race, bitch. That's what we're here to do.
15: We're going to keep bringing immigrants into America so that they can F your daughter, you know, and et cetera. Maybe, and we want to destroy the white race. This is Hassan Piker. Let's continue. Cut five. Hassan Piker, this was on a roundtable with several other of these young progressives.
18: Here, let's talk about our favorite flags.
16: Oh, like overall, what my favorite flag?
18: Yeah.
16: Hezbollah. Hassan. Look it up.
18: Oh.
16: I'm not even kidding. It's actually a dope flag.
19: I don't know flags.
16: It's this is a...
18: You know what? I'm going to be brave.
16: Come on.
18: My favorite flag.
16: It's got an AK on it and a hand holding it up.
18: Wow.
20: Son.
16: Or.
21: We might have to cut this.
16: We're behind the paywall. It's fine.
15: My favorite flag, Hezbollah. The Hezbollah flag. This is who Democrats support. Before we go to a break, we're going to just do one more. Cut seven. Hassan Piker. This is short, but it's to the point.
22: I don't have any sort of patriotism in my heart for any, for America, but just in general. I'm not like a very, I care about.
15: I don't have any patriotism in my heart, not for America, not for any country, but not for America. This is who the Democrat Party is becoming. James Golden Snerdly. At least we lead off with some beauty this morning. Thank you, Rod. The stylistics, of course, this one written by the great, co-written by the great Tom Bell and produced by Tom Bell. One of the big hits for the stylistics. It is the birthday today of Arian Love, who's one of the singers with the stylistics. This from 1974, one of their biggest hits ever. James Golden.
0: I'll never find the words, my love.
15: Bo Snerdly here on the Saturday Morning Extravaganza.
0: Tell you how I feel, my love.
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0: Precious love.
15: 9222. Coming up, your telephone calls will be part of the mix. Coming up on the program, John Katsimatidis will be with us. Coming up on the program, America's Doctor, Dr. Peter Michaelis, will be with us. Coming up on today's program, a voice that we have missed. America's Small Caffeinated Mom. 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Your Saturday Morning Vibe. James Golden, Bo Snerdly with you. Keep it right here with us for the entire show. You're not going to want to miss a minute.

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9: There are 13 shark species that'll migrate through New York waterways this summer, so leaders on Long Island are stepping up efforts to protect swimmers from them. The head lifeguard at Jones Beach says they're using drones to search the water for sharks or signs of them.
10: I'll scan the immediate shoreline, and then from there I'll kind of work my way out a little bit. Looking for a shark per se is like looking for a needle in a haystack. What you're really looking for are large pods of bait and bunker fish.
9: There are 46 drones on the Jones Beach fleet.
11: We've seen them reasonably regularly over the last several years. So first thing, only swim in protected areas. Listen to the lifeguards. Also, just be mindful of your surroundings. Swim with a buddy.
9: Last year, a 20-year-old woman was bitten on the foot and leg while in waist-deep water at Jones Beach. State officials determined the incident was an accidental bite from a juvenile sand tiger shark. Noah Layton, WABC News.
0: James Golden Show. Four words that mean business. With James Golden, a.k.a. Bo Snerdly.
12: All right, you have heard, ladies and gentlemen, what Hassan Piker, one of the strong advocates for the Senate candidate in Michigan, Abdulrahman Muhammad El-Sayed, if you can't pronounce my name properly, keep it out your damn mouth. One of his strong supporters, you've heard what he's had to say about black people, you've heard what he's had to say about Jews, go back to Auschwitz, you've heard what his favorite flag is, Hezbollah. Let's listen to what he says about landlords. This is, I think, quite instructive. Cut six. Here is more of Hassan Piker.
13: Poor people that they can afford housing in Berkeley? I don't know how that works.
14: Well, my understanding is that the property owners who have properties there choose just not to rent it at all.
13: Yeah, kill them. Kill those motherfuckers. Murder those motherfuckers. Let the streets soak in their red capitalist bloods, dude.
12: There are landlords who, because of regulations, find that they would be losing money if they rented their public. The same thing happens in New York. The same thing happens all over where there's rent control. And what Hassan Piker's answer, you heard him, kill those MFers. Let their red capitalist blood run in the street. That is his response. Kill them. Kill those MFers. This is who Democrats refuse to disavow. We're going to take a few very quick phone calls. We have such a busy show today. I want to get as many people in as possible. By the way, Todd Blanche was confirmed. He is now the Attorney General. The Senate is in disarray, ladies and gentlemen. Mike Lee, and we'll get to that, and others are saying we're not going on recess till we're going to try to get this SAVE Act passed. We've got a lot of stuff going there. Viviana is calling in from Brooklyn, New York. Good morning, Viviana. How are you?
5: Good morning, Bo. I'm telling you, fire is on the table. I call because I'm listening to all of the rhetoric, not only from Hassan Piker, you really educated me on that, but everything that Saeed, and I'm not going to call his whole name, too bad. He don't like it, forget him. Anyway, that Al Saeed seems to be a thug. He is worse and more dangerous than Mamdani, because he is already saying, we're going to get up in your face. And then after I'm hearing what what Piker is saying, I said, whoa, he's getting a gangster crowd ready to hurt us. So the people of Michigan, please wake up and denounce this man so badly that you make him have 10%.
12: Wow. I don't know what it's going to look like in Michigan. Mike Rogers is a formidable candidate, so we shall see what that election turns out to be. Regardless of the election, for Democrats to continue to not only support El Saeed, but Hassan Piker, they refuse. And the mainstream media refused to cover what you just heard here. And every American should hear it. John Katzmatidis will be with us when we're back. If you're on hold, stay on hold. I'll see if John wants to take a few calls with everybody, too. So, whatever you do, keep it right here. Saturday morning extravaganza. Your Saturday morning vibe. We are so glad, ladies and gentlemen, that you are part of this experience with us. 800-848-9222 is how you reach us.
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16: Thinking about heading to Hollywood and becoming a star? It doesn't always pay. People are like Andrew Keegan from 10 Things I Hate About You, Party of Five, and Seventh Heaven. They're that guy you recognize with a name you don't know. He says residuals are not what you'd think.
17: I'll get different shows, obviously, but I'll get 1 cent checks. In the back log of it, it'll say which project. I probably didn't even look at which project it was, because, of course, 1 cent, it's not worth my time.
16: Or Jennifer Ted Morey from 90210, who recently revealed a stack of residual checks from a show she was in 2004.
18: I got my Ned's residual checks. 2 cents. 63 cents. Now I get it. It's been a long time. I'm surprised that I'm getting anything. But it cost you 75 cents to send this envelope.
16: Mandy Moore revealed an 81 cent residual check from This Is Us. Crime doesn't pay, but neither does Hollywood. Cooper Lawrence, Entertainment News, Worldwide News Network, New York.
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23: 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It's Piscopo. 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
26: New York City has implemented two new consumer protection rules in an effort to end junk fees and hidden charges. Mayor Zohran Mamdani says one rule will mandate a click to cancel that requires customers be given the option of canceling a service, membership, or subscription with just one click. Another rule will require all-in pricing, which mandates that once the price is given, no additional costs and fees can be added after the purchase is made. Department of Consumer Worker Protection Commissioner Sam Levine says,
27: "Navigating a minefield when we're shopping is simply the price of modern convenience. But here in New York, we are rejecting that as a false choice. We're insisting on an economy that treats people with fairness and dignity."
26: City Hall says the new rules will save New Yorkers $162 million annually. I'm James Flippin.

The James Golden Show. It's politics, but theater of the mind with James Golden, a.k.a. Bo Snerdly.

American singer, songwriter, record producer Lamont Dozier. Oh, man. Lamont Herbert Dozier died. He was part of the Holland Dozier Holland production crew at Motown. Now, who Holland Dozier and Holland? Well, we are going to intersperse some of their songs. We cannot play them all. We can play them all, and it would be like a four-hour music show. Some of the biggest hits you, many of you, grew up with, from Martha Reeves, the Vandellas, the Supremes, the Four Tops, Freda Payne, the Isley Brothers, and more. One of the most successful songwriting and

0: Motown on the Saturday Morning Extravaganza. Right now, ladies and gentlemen, listen to this.
1: And now, it's time for the Cat's Corner.
2: I have tears in my eyes. America is crumbling. We have outdated highways. Great highways like we built in the past are not happening. High-speed rail? My daughter called me from China. She was going 250 miles an hour. What do we have in America? High-speed rail? Hasn't happened. Airports? We have second-rate airports compared to other countries. Promises, promises from politicians that we're going to fix the roads, fix the airports, etc., etc. Then, we also need to balance. When we have a budget in one of those blue states for $100 billion, we don't want it to cost $200 billion. We need to stop debating, and we have to start building. President Trump has said $19 trillion in new factories and businesses are coming to America over the next few years. Well, they need roads. They need airports. It should not be a controversial issue. It should be an American issue. Let's make America great again. This is John Catsimatidis with the Cat's Corner.
0: And the Cat's Corner is right here, right now. John Catsimatidis is with us. Good morning, John. How are you?
3: Well, good morning. And the sun is shining, which is great for a Saturday morning.
0: I love it. John, I heard your Cat's Corner. It blew my mind. I said, I've got to play this. And so now, even better, we have you on with us. John, let's start with some of the things you said. The airports, the roads, and high-speed rail. I happen to be, despite being a conservative, a proponent of high-speed rail. We have been talking about high-speed rail for decades. Obama, I remember when President Obama went to China, came back gushing about how they were making advances with high-speed rail and we were lagging behind. The distance is even further. John, why can't we have high, and then look what California did. All this, the billions and billions and billions spent, not one high-speed train and not one completed line. Why can't we have high-speed rail in America? Why don't we have it?
3: Well, the truth is, I don't think anybody really knows. The fact is that it's good to talk to people about it. It's similar to what they're doing now. Free buses and free trains and free food and free this and free that. The American people, our listeners, should realize that half this stuff is just talk, and it's very, very sad. I love to take the, when I go from New York to Washington, D.C., I love to take the train because I go from downtown to downtown instead of going to the airport, have to go to the airport, wait for the airplane, do this, do that. And it takes just about the same amount of time to go to Washington by train than it does to by plane. And I did get a phone call from my daughter. She was in China visiting. And she was going 200. She says, Dad, I'm going 250 miles an hour. Why could they do it? And why can't we do it? And why can they do it in 3 years? And it takes us forever. There's something, in the 90s, I grew up, I'm maybe older than you. I grew up in the 50s, in the 60s. And right after World War II, we were dedicated. We were dedicated, and we were out there building, building, building. Remember all the highways that Eisenhower built?
0: Yes.
3: We were so proud of them. We even wrote songs about Route 66. We made a television show about Route 66. And somehow, it all came to a stop.
0: One of the things Rush talked about was the speed with which the Empire State Building came up, which was that for many, many, many decades, the tallest building in the world. Of course, that's been eclipsed time and time over. But that building only took a few years from breaking the ground till the completion of the building. It's still standing, and it was a building that was well built. And it was done in such a short period of time. Now, you're a builder yourself, John. What do you face when you you're building projects?
3: Well, I first of all, I love to build projects that are wow projects. What's a wow project? You look at it and you say, wow, I want to live there. And something that we're proud of. That's what I always tell my real estate guys. And I have to argue with them because they're saying, oh, boss, it's going to cost another $1 million. I said, so what? I'll make $1 million less. I don't care. I want a wow project. We want to build things in America that we're all proud of, and whether it's highways. I mean, they were making fun of us around the world that we had the crappiest the airports around. I mean, we're starting to make some improvements, but it looks like it takes forever.
0: Yeah.
3: And, and then the other problem is, in some of our blue states, they come up with a budget of $100 million, and it ends up costing $200 million and an extra 3 years.
0: I remember the big dig. You remember the big dig in Massachusetts?
3: Go ahead.
0: Yeah, you remember the big dig in Massachusetts, right? How that went on forever and ever, and the cost overruns were just insane.
3: They just kept paying and paying and paying. But I was going to say to you, I got to give Cuomo some accolades on a couple of projects. He rebuilt part of LaGuardia. He rebuilt the bridge, the old bridge that they had.
0: Tappan's, yeah.
3: Yeah, the Tappan Zee Bridge. And he built it in no time at all. So, a lot of people didn't like him because he was a real tough guy. But I guess he was tough enough to build the bridge. He was tough enough to fix LaGuardia. He was tough enough to do a few other things. I got to give him some accolades. Where there's accolades to be given, I'll give some accolades. The other thing that bothers me, taking the Amtrak from New York to Washington, there's no seatbelts. I don't understand. You're going 140 miles an hour. You're going 150 miles an hour. How come there's no seatbelts?
0: Hmm. On the Acela. You're talking on the Acela line. Yeah.
3: Yeah.
0: Here's what I don't understand, John, since you want to bring this up, and since I brought it up. Look, if you take that route, and I've taken that train many times, all you see on the sides of, as you go through the outskirts of Philadelphia, as you go through some of the outskirts, you just see blight. You see the blight.
3: And I got tears in my eyes. Because it's go through Baltimore, you go through Philadelphia, you go through Baltimore, you go through some of those suburbs, and it looks like Germany after World War II.
0: Right. These are, I don't know what the answer is, but you talk about a high-speed rail line. There is, the real estate is there to do it. If they had to even go above ground like they do in Japan, where you have the high-speed rail above ground in certain places so that they can make sure that it's as speedy as possible, the real estate is there to do it. What is lacking, it seems to me, is the political will to do it and to do it cost effectively without grift and without what has happened in California is a disgrace.
3: It is a disgrace.
0: Billions. Go ahead.
3: Mm-hmm. Gavin Newsom wants to do to the rest of the country what he did to California. I mean, I got tears in my eyes. I had Vice President Pence, the former vice president, on my show last week. You know what he says? I disagreed with a lot of Republicans. I disagreed with President Trump. But so Republicans disagree amongst themselves on a lot of things. But the Democrats have lost their minds.
0: Right. I want to talk about that when, John, I want to take a quick break here. Hey, John, you want to take a few phone calls with me? Can you do that?
3: Not a problem.
0: Okay, here's what we're going to do. I want to talk to you about, when we get back, I want to talk to you about James Tallarico down in Texas, who is still blaming Ronald Reagan for trickle-down economics. And then I want to take a few calls with you. Let's see what we have on the phone lines. James Golden, Bo Snerdly, John Catsimatidis is with us, ladies and gentlemen. 800-848-9222 is how you reach us. Again, celebrating today the life and the achievements of Lamont Herbert Dozier.

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7: 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Bo Snerdly.

0: Cats and Matidis is here. John, let me play this for you. It'll just take a minute and change. This is the guy that's running for the Senate down there in Tejas, in Texas, James Tallarico. Listen to what his take is on why we are in the economic situations we are today.
1: Republicans and some Democrats sold the false gospel of trickle-down economics. That idea that the best way to grow the economy is to let the rich get richer and forget about everybody else. That the best way to motivate wealthy people is to give them money. And the best way to motivate the rest of us is to take it away. Someday, somehow, they told us the gains would trickle down to the rest of us. Trickle-down economics is not a theory. It is theft. For 50 years.
0: That's enough.
1: For 50 years.
0: Listen, John, this to me is just, it's so bogus. Supply side economic, John Kennedy was in favor and wanted as policy. He said, and he said it in a way that everyone could understand, a rising tide lift all boats. This guy says we let the rich get richer and forget about everybody else. The United States of America spends more on welfare than any other developed nation on the face of the earth. And it's a never-ending spend. And then he says we give the rich money and take the money away from the poor. Wealthy people, the people in the top 1%, and you know this, pay the majority of all taxes, period. What do you make of this argument that Democrat, and this kid was born the year that Ronald Reagan finished his last term. He was born in 1989 when Reagan's first term was over. And yet he's talking as if he's some kind of expert on so-called trickle-down economics. What do you think, John?
2: I think he has no clue at all. It's like the same thing happened with AOC in New York City. When Amazon was going to spend $30 billion in New York City, in Queens County, where they needed more jobs, $30 billion. One company, Amazon, has the ability to do that. Well, you know what happened? She says, and we're going to give Amazon back $4 billion as a rebate. Later on, she says, well, we're going to spend the $4 billion someplace else. There was no $4 billion. This is how stupid she was. After Amazon spends the $30 billion, after we create 25,000 jobs, afterwards, after the 25,000 people are paying their taxes to New York City, New York State, and the federal government, after all that, we give them Amazon back in 2035 or 2033, $4 billion rebate afterwards. We're giving them back part of their own money because they created the jobs, and those people, those 30,000 jobs they created, are paying taxes. The problem is, you know, and I heard some people, the Democratic Socialist Party, they want to lower the voting age down to 16.
0: 16, yeah.
2: Yeah, I mean, I know we voted it down to 18, but you need some common sense sometimes. And we're losing it, whether it's Texas or whether it's Illinois or whether it's New York. We're losing it. And President Trump said, I remember with Illinois, we've lost 280,000 black and brown people, kids, in Chicago since the Iranian war. And mm-hmm. The Democrats are saying, oh, 13 soldiers died. I mean, things happen. I don't want 13 soldiers to die. But you lost 280 black and brown kids that never got a chance to grow up. And he's offered help to go send people in to help make a difference. And that governor of Illinois says, no, we don't want your help.
0: Pritzker, yep. And Brandon Johnson won't take the help either.
2: I just don't understand it. I don't understand it, Bo.
0: Me either.
2: You know,
0: well,
2: really
0: well, I do understand it. Their hatred of Donald Trump supersedes everything else. They hate him so much. It is pure hate that they can't see beyond their hate toward what is best for the people that they claim to represent. It's astounding.
2: You know, I've worked for the Police Athletic League in New York City for 40 years, maybe 45 years, and now I'm chairman. And we take care of 25,000 kids, black and brown kids in the inner cities. And I worry about every single one of them. And in Chicago, they don't worry. I mean, how can this happen to our country? How can that be acceptable?
0: Man. Well, I'll tell you what, John. I'm looking at the clock. We promised to take calls. Can we do this? Can we just ask you to hang out with us a little while longer after the top of the hour break so you and I can take some calls together? And I want to play something else for you. I actually want to play something from this candidate that's running in to be the governor of Wisconsin. And of all things, John, the Washington Post has an editorial today about why she shouldn't be the governor. They're afraid that people will start fleeing Wisconsin if she becomes governor like they're fleeing everyone else. I don't know what your time frame is like. If you have other stuff to do, it's fine.
2: Let me tell you, I have to go. You know, I'm hosting a breakfast. You know, in Southampton, we host a breakfast every Saturday morning for all those people that have nothing to do on Saturday mornings. And we usually have about 100 people. Last week, we had Bill O'Reilly. The week before, we had KT McFarland. The week before that, we had Andrew Cuomo. The week before that, we had Bruce Blakeman. Today, we have Governor Hochul. And she's insisting on being there at 9 o'clock. And I told everybody that's coming. I said, you listen, she is the governor. You have to be civilized. And I'll be in the car, and I'll call you back from the car about 8:05 or 8:07.
0: That sounds great, John. We'll talk to you at 8:05, 8:07, while John is on his way to breakfast. John, thanks so much. We'll look for you on the other side, okay?
2: Yep.
0: Great. Okay, folks, here we are. Hour number uno coming to a close. Hour number duo coming straight up. We're going to just grab a few calls with John, and he's going to be on his way to breakfast. If you're on hold, stay on hold. 800-848-9222. You know, there is... I want to play this Ro Khanna cut for John 2 that we have, and then we're going to take some calls when we get back, because this Ro Khanna cut, and I'm saving this cut. Rod, make a note to save this cut for Princess Diana when she returns from her hiatus, visiting the subjects throughout the country. Hour number one in the can. Hour number duo coming up on the Saturday morning extravaganza. Whatever you do, keep it right here with us, folks. Please. And do not go away.
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5: I'm Matt Piper. In a rare late-night vote on Capitol Hill, the Senate held a number of key votes before heading out for its August recess, including one to confirm Todd Blanche as Attorney General. NewsNation's Tom Dempsey reports.
6: That was a 50-49 vote came after lots of uncertainty with even some Senate Republicans, two of them voting against the nomination, citing concerns about the handling of the $1.8 billion anti-weaponization fund, which Blanche later rescinded. But on Friday, Blanche's nomination picked up a very key vote when Republican Senator Bill Cassidy said he would vote for Blanche after questions went around about his support.
5: Senators Susan Collins of Maine and Lisa Murkowski of Alaska were the two Republicans that opposed confirming Blanche. A helicopter crashed in Utah Friday while trying to fight wildfires. News Nation's Alicia Neves.
7: The down chopper was one of seven battling flames on Friday, and officials say they were not immediately able to reach the crash site. There's no word yet on the condition of the two people on board. As of this morning, the fire, though, has burned more than 100,000 acres of land, and it was sparked by lightning late last month. It's estimated to be only 19% contained.
5: The crash comes amid a deadly wildfire season for the western U.S. Three firefighters were killed in June as they battled a blaze along the Colorado Utah border. More attacks overnight in Ukraine by Russia. Russian drones killed a three-year-old boy and his grandparents in a village in the Kyiv region, and another person was killed during an overnight ballistic attack on the capital. That from President Volodymyr Zelensky. Russia, in recent months, has intensified attacks on Kyiv, while Ukraine has targeted Russian oil facilities and logistics infrastructure to try to undermine Moscow's ability to wage war. Both Russia and Ukraine deny deliberately targeting civilians in their attacks. While this may not help the relationship between the two countries, Zelensky is visiting Russian ally Serbia, which is historically close to Russia and has refused to sanction Moscow. Zelensky received a ceremonial welcome as talks with his counterpart Alexander Vučić get underway at the presidential palace in Serbia today. Yemen's military has attacked Houthi rebels as the UN warns that fighting could escalate. It marks a major escalation since a truce in 2022 largely halted fighting. The country's civil war pits the Iran-backed Houthis against a Saudi-led coalition allied with Yemen's internationally recognized government. In Thailand, mourners are paying tribute to the victims of a deadly school shooting. It happened yesterday. Officials say a student shot several people at a high school outside Bangkok, killing at least five school staff members and wounding more than 20 others. The 14-year-old shooter also appeared to have killed his two grandparents and took his own life at the school. This is the Worldwide News Network.
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5: Tenants at the Boston Secor houses in the Bronx rallying, demanding repairs and the restoration of gas service, which they say has been out for 7 months. Residents say the outage followed a January building explosion that killed one person and injured 15 others. They've relied on hot plates to cook.
9: It's terrible having to cook on a hot plate.
5: The packed management team says more than 90% of residents have received new stoves, which are expected to be working in the coming weeks. Wavecrest Management says a third-party exterminator is addressing complaints about roaches and mice. In Staten Island, a community comes together to help a veterinarian whose mobile clinic caught flames outside his home in Annandale. Dr. Peter Astarby's doorbell camera captured the moment his 2003 Ford van burned due to an electrical fire. His business helped pet owners who cannot leave their homes due to medical conditions to help their pets.
10: I've never seen a vet do half of the things that he's done, like leave his house to come help.
5: His colleague, Amanda Lulo, had the idea to launch a GoFundMe to help. Donations have reached more than $45,000.
11: Really is humbling from the amount of feedback I got from current clients and from even people I haven't even seen in 15 to 20 years.
5: Pfizer might owe you money. The pharmaceutical giant agreed to pay $44 million to settle claims that Chantix, a drug meant to help people quit tobacco, was contaminated with nitrosamine, a carcinogen linked to cancer. The settlement impacts customers who purchased Chantix in the U.S. between September 2015 and 2021. The amount of the cash payment will be determined after the final hearing later in October. 77 WABC weather, hot and humid this morning with a heat advisory still in effect until 8 o'clock tonight. Partly cloudy during the day with a thunderstorm in spots late this afternoon with a high of 89. I'm Matt Piper for 77 WABC News.
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13: From the frozen edge of the world, where icy winds whisper across the continent few have truly explored, comes one of history's most intriguing mysteries. We journey to Antarctica. A land buried beneath miles of ice, isolated from civilization, and shrouded in secrets that continue to challenge conventional history. The mystery begins not on the ice shelf, but on a map. In 1513, an Ottoman admiral named Piri Reis created a chart of the known world. Centuries later, researchers examining the map noticed something extraordinary. long at southern edge, appeared what some claim was a remarkably accurate depiction of Antarctica 300 years before the continent was officially discovered. Even more astonishing, certain interpretations suggested the coastline was shown without the massive ice sheets that cover it today. Some theorists believe that Perry Reyes copied far older source maps. Others argue the resemblance is simply coincidence. The result of creative interpretation at the headquarters of the United Nations in New York hangs the famous azimuthal equidistant world map centered on the North Pole. To some observers, the circular projection creates a striking image. Antarctica appears not as a continent at the bottom of the world, but as a vast ring surrounding the known world. For conspiracy theorists, this has fueled decades of speculation. Was Antarctica once understood differently? Do ancient maps preserve forgotten knowledge? Science offers explanations, mystery offers questions. And sometimes the questions are far more fascinating than the answers. As Antarctica continues to reveal ancient fossils, hidden mountain ranges, and lakes sealed beneath the ice for millions of years, one thing remains certain. Our planet still holds secrets waiting to be uncovered. Until next time, keep your eyes to the skies, your mind open to the possibilities, and listen closely for the echoes of the unknown.

Going number one for the first time in the UK. With this one, it was the first AC/DC album.

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And let me tell you something. I saw AC/DC in London, and OMG, they are just incredible.

0: This is the James Golden Show with James Golden, a.k.a. 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
1: Here in the Bay Area, hundreds of thousands of our immigrant neighbors are living with fear and financial uncertainty. 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
2: But over the past year, I've heard from immigrant neighbors across our city who are living with fear and uncertainty. 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
3: That is why I'm proud to partner with the San Francisco Foundation. 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
1: That's why local leaders, including myself and the San Francisco Foundation, created the Stand Together Bay Area

0: $10 million. Well, at least they're raising it privately for illegal immigrants. They say immigrant family. What they mean is illegal immigrants. This is the effort that Democrats are making in the Bay Area, California. Now, notice that they never go in front of the cameras and talk about we're raising $10 million for the U.S. citizens who are still struggling to make ends meet. But they are so proud to stand up and say, we're going to raise $10 million for illegal immigrants. People in this country illegally, because they are living in fear. James Golden and Snerly, our number duo, is underway here. Saturday morning extravaganza. 800-848-9222 is how you reach us. Coming up a little bit later, Dr. Peter Michalos will join us, America's doctor. Coming up a little bit later, America's small caffeinated mom, Rhonda Schrock, will join us. And your calls, of course. I want to, we're going to wait. John may be calling back in. He's going to be in his car, headed out to the big conflict. John Katz and the Cheaties. Let's very briefly take a look at some of the other things in the news. Speaking of immigration, New York Times today, after Supreme Court win, Trump officials under pressure to deport Haitians. Some of the president's supporters see Mark Wayne Mullen as soft on immigration. That's a story that's bubbling up. The Trump administration facing pressure on the right to ramp up arrest of over 350,000 Haitians who recently lost their protected status on a humanitarian, so-called humanitarian program that allowed them to live and work in the United States for years. It was supposed to be temporary. And they're trying to make it permanent. Now, why does all this matter? It matters because in every case, these people, immigrants that are here, count in the census. The census counts toward how many representatives your state, your county sends to Congress. So when you have 30 million people living in America that are here illegally, or, and then you add to those that have some kind of legal status, like this 350,000 or had it, all of these numbers mean that your votes are diluted by people who, in some cases, in most cases, should not even be in the country. And this is part of the way that Democrats have ensured their power. Now, apparently, there are reports that Donald Trump is unhappy with the Homeland Security and the efforts that's being made. I don't know whether that's just the mainstream press trying to create a rift between Donald Trump and Mark Wayne Mullen, or whether there is legitimacy to the story. Don't know. But the New York Times is saying today the lack of visible raids aggressively targeting Haitians who lost temporary status has frustrated some of President Trump's most fervent supporters. ICE has deported more people than at any other time in this administration in these last few months. I'm not unhappy at all with the job that Mark Wayne Mullen has done. You know what hasn't been present, though? What you haven't seen are these mass demonstrations. You haven't, because they're not doing things out in the public that they were doing when Ice Barbie was, where you had all this publicity around the person, when Kristi Noem was heading it up. And Bovino was headed up. You had cameras at them all the time. Right now, the work is being done, but the work is being done away from the cameras. And that is one of the key differences here. So I'm not unhappy. I don't know whether any of you are or not. I was waiting to hear from Adam, by the way. He may be trying to get through. You know, Adam sends me news stories. Adam sends me stories particularly from Instagram and Facebook and stuff. And they're usually about, and some of them are hard. He sent me a video of Christians in Israel being attacked by what it said on the caption were Israeli settlers. And they were saying some pretty awful things. It was a disgusting video. But I don't hear Adam and the rest of the crowd that supports Democrats talking about Mr. Piker and the remarks that you have heard. We promised telephone calls. Let me grab a few calls right now. People have been holding for well over an hour in some cases. Joseph is calling in from Manhattan and has been waiting. Joseph, good morning. How are you?
1: Good morning. Hello, the B.I.G., James Golden, Saturday morning vibes. James, on your Monday program, the B.I.G., Lady Benedict, she texted you the Dead Sopranos character's name to you. And for some reason, your guys, your group, could not elaborate. I don't know.
0: This guy, I don't want to mispronounce his name, Pastorini or Pastori. The guy that was the big guy on The Sopranos passed away this week. Yeah, when I was asking people, what was his character name? And people decided not to mention the name on air. And don't do it, because, you know, we don't, it's a family show.
1: But what about the Tom Jones song?
0: Well, that was, what Tom Jones song are you referring to there?
1: Uh-oh, you want me to say it? Did you want me to say it, Bo?
0: Yeah, what Tom Jones song are you referring to?
1: What's New, Pussycat? Whoa, whoa, whoa.
0: Oh, that song. That, you know what? That was the guy's character name. Well, one of them, anyway. He was big that. He was big that. Yes.
1: He was big. It was B.I.G.
0: B.I.G. There you go.
1: Just like you, James Golden. And we thank you for your theater of the mind and Saturday morning vibes. You take care now, James. Have a great day.
0: Thank you so much. Appreciate the call. Yes, the guy that played What's New, Pussycat, passed away. Sandra is calling in from New Jersey. Sandra, welcome. How are you this morning?
2: Oh, good morning, James. James, I am really, truly happy that Todd Blanche got the position, the most powerful position in the country, Attorney General. You know, he was skiing in Colorado on Super Bowl Sunday when he got a call from Donald Trump. They met for dinner. They clicked. And he's been a loyal person to Donald Trump ever since. And that's what Donald Trump deserves. And I love this man. I follow him. He's very quiet, measured, nice. And he used to be a Democrat. A lot of interesting stuff about him. I can't tell you how happy I am, James.
0: Well, I'll tell you what, I am glad he passed as well, the nomination. He is now the Attorney General of the United States. Thank you for the call, Sandra. John Katz is back with us. John, in the car, heading to the breakfast.
3: So what's going on, Bo? I mean, the sun is shining. I hope it's shining down in where you are, and I hope it's shining for all people on a Saturday.
0: It is. John, I wanted to ask you about one thing, too, while you're on the road here. Ro Khanna. You know, and the curious thing about Ro Khanna is sometimes to me, John, even though this guy is a total liberal Democrat, refuses to denounce this Piker character. Once in a while, Khanna says things that make sense to me. I want to play something for you and get his reaction. The cut for Ro Khanna. Here it is, John. Listen to this and tell me what you think about this.
4: I'll tell you why they're winning. People are upset at a unfair political and economic system. They can't afford gas. They can't afford food. Young people can't afford to buy a home or get a job. But what I've said, I've called it economic patriotism, that we need a future economy delivering prosperity for every American and every community, not just enriching billionaires in a few places, and America's next new deal. And that's, I call myself an FDR Democrat, and I think that's a big tent that can actually bring change in this country.
0: John, when you hear stuff like that, what do you think?
3: I think it sounds great. It sounds great. But it doesn't work. And that's what the whole thing you have to consider. It doesn't work in any, socialism has not worked in any country. What happens is the people that preach socialism are the ones that are, end up like being in charge later on. And they end up becoming dictators. You know of any, I want to ask all those people talking like that, do you know of any socialist country that's a democracy that the socialist characters ended up becoming dictators? They ended up being the billionaires and controlling the money. Don't forget what they say about Putin. He controls zillions. Look, Zelensky, I never trusted 100%. I think there's zillions going somewhere else. It's very, very sad that people believe these characters. And they're characters. If you were a businessman and believed all those characters coming into your business, you'd go broke in no time.
0: And this is it. But, John, okay, so number one, I agree with you. I think part of these guys never talk about what caused the problems that they're complaining about, the economic woes. And most of these economic woes are caused by liberal policies that do not have market-based solutions for anything, or that basically are trying to redistribute wealth. And that, so you look at New York's housing problems, caused by regulation. You look at liberal regulation. You look at what they're trying to do, and you know this all too well. Look at what they're trying to do in the grocery markets. And you see another problem getting ready to happen that everyone that knows how business works is saying, don't do this, you're going to make matters worse. But they're going full steam ahead and trying to do it anyway. You look at what they're trying to do, giving away child care to a limited group of people at taxpayer expense. This is not going to be it's not going to be sustainable. You're not going to ever be able to afford to do this without discriminating against certain taxpayers who are paying for their own kids and then paying for other people's kids. Everything these people try has been tried before. It doesn't work. I agree with you. But, John, the point that I want to see and get your reaction, we got to take a break. When we come back from the break, when they talk about young people and the way that young people are suffering because they can't get ahead, I want to ask you what the solution to that is when we get back, because that is real. This younger generation, they are not having the same kind of economic opportunities that existed in America before. James Golden, the Spinners are taking us in here. I'll tell you why when we get back. James Golden, Snurly, with you. Don't go away.
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1: So you want to get rich, don't you? Studies show that the fastest way to get rich is to own real estate. 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Which do you think is better? Now I'm seeing younger people enter the market. According to the Federal Reserve, the largest group buying homes are people ages 34 to 44. They get it. Every mortgage payment you make chances your ability to get rich because you're not throwing away your money on rent. I think every American should strive to own their own home because it's the American dream. And never bet against the United States. I'm Suzanne Miller.
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8: New Jersey Congressman Tom Kaine Jr. revealed last week that he went MIA in D.C. for 3 months because he was dealing with depression.
9: Several months ago, due to health concerns, I entered the hospital for some testing. I did not believe that this would result in a long-term stay. I was given the diagnosis of depression.
8: He was hospitalized. Voters in his district now say they do feel bad for the congressman, but wish Kaine had been more transparent.
10: Why did that have to be kept a secret? I mean, I think people understand that.
11: I'm a little disappointed that it took him so long.
12: I think it is courageous of him to actually come out and say he's got a health problem.
8: Kaine is up for re-election this fall in a district that Democrats think they can pick off. He's facing off against Rebecca Bennett, a newcomer to politics and a former Navy helicopter pilot. Noah Layden, WABC News.
0: The James Golden Show. Four words that mean business. With James Golden, a.k.a. Bose Nerdly.
13: John Katzenmatidis is with us, ladies and gentlemen. John, let me just ask you this one question. I know you're headed to breakfast. Before we go for the half hour. John, what would you tell young people who feel that the American dream has passed them by? What advice would you give to the younger generation who feel that no matter how hard they try, and I'm not talking about the lazy, I'm not talking about the people that don't want to work, I'm talking about the ones that want to work, that want to succeed, but they just think that the deck is stacked against them. What would you say to those kids?
14: The deck is not stacked against you. The only place in the world you can go from poverty to success is America. Work hard. And the fact is, be the best at what you do. If you're the best plumber around, you're going to become a millionaire. If you're the best electrician around, you're going to become a millionaire because you're going to establish a business and you're going to have other people working for you. And America is still, the American dream is still alive. And Bo, if they go into the WABC website, the bookstore, anybody who wants a book, if they mention the word Bo Schnerdly, I will give it to them complimentary, and whoa, I will sign it. And my book, it says how to make $1 billion. Guess what? All they have to do is read it, and on page 255 is it's my instructions on the things that you shouldn't do and do should do. And success is alive in America. Work hard, and you can do it, and you can make it, no matter how poor you are now.
13: John, so if you go to the WABC bookstore and you type in the word Bo, just say it there. John is going to sign you the book. He's giving you the book, your roadmap to how you can become a bit. John, let me just ask, you did this. This is not coming from theory. You came to America literally with almost nothing.
14: My father was a busboy, not even a waiter, because he couldn't speak English well. So he was a busboy. He was making $48 a week pay, and I worked hard. He sent me to good schools. He sent me to Brooklyn Tech High School, which is a public high school. And I went to a public high school. I had the congressional nomination for West Point, but I ended up going up to New York University, NYU, in the Uptown campus, which is now Bronx Community. Work hard, study hard, and use common sense in life, and you can make it in America.
13: Wow. John Catsimatidis, ladies and gentlemen. John, you know, we don't talk often enough. You have to come back once in a while on the show. I love this. So inspirational. So, John, thank you so much for spending your time with us this morning.
14: Well, thank you for having me. And I hope if we save 2, 3, 4, 5 kids this morning, then we earned our pay for the morning.
13: Boom. I love that. Remember, folks, that great offer that John just made you. You want to know how to do it? He's going to give you a roadmap on how to do it. James Goldman Snurley, John Catsimatidis, thank you so much. When we get back, your telephone calls coming up, but we're going to talk to Dr. Nicholas first, America's doctor. If you're on hold, please be patient. Thank you. We appreciate you being on hold. This is important. What Dr. Nicholas has to say, as always. So keep it right here. Do not go away. The Saturday morning extravaganza continues. Your Saturday morning vibe. 800-848-9222. That's how you reach us. 800-848-9222. Whatever you do, keep it right here, my friends. You're not going to want to miss the information that flows your way.
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6: 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So this isn't just a quirky idea, it's a big-time gamble. 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Investors are keeping their powder dry about this idea and Carvana as a whole. Its shares are down about 33% since hitting an all-time high in January of this year. I'm Jake Novak.
4: This is Moving America.
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17: 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It's Mr. S, the chairman of the board, Frank Sinatra, taking us through the great American songbook and just swinging, baby. 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
20: I'm not a doctor. I'm not an epidemiologist. I'm just an American who trusted the experts. I trusted Dr. Fauci when he told us that the COVID vaccine was safe and effective.
21: The man who's become known as America's doctor.
20: My family followed the rules. We did what we were told. Look, I personally sat in that congressional witness chair 7 times. I know exactly what it feels like. So when I see Fauci refuse to answer a single question and then hide behind the Fifth Amendment.
22: On the advice of counsel, I respectfully decline to answer based upon my rights under the Fifth Amendment to the Constitution.
20: I'll tell you what it says to me. Guilt beyond a reasonable doubt and a disgraceful abandonment of the American people who trusted him. This isn't about Democrat or Republican or Independent. It is about trust. We trusted him. We complied. We paid the price. And now we deserve the truth. I'm Michael Cohen.
4: The James Golden Show. It's politics, but theater of the mind with James Golden, a.k.a. Bo Snerdly.
13: You know, on this day, U2 scored their second number one single from the Joshua Tree album.
23: Shoots up through the stony ground.
13: There's love that album.
23: No space to rent in this.
13: I still haven't found what I'm looking for. Got two Grammy nominations in 1988. Record of the Year, Song of the Year. James Golden, Sturdy with you. Dr. Mikolas is with us, America's doctor. Thank you so much for rejoining us, doctor. We had a great discussion with you last week, and thank you for making yourself available this week. I want to continue with where we left off, if that's okay with you. How you doing, doc?
24: I'm doing great, and it's great to be with the new title I have for you is Radio Educator of the Year, because you really get, I love the way you not only make statements, but then you also supply the clips right away and people can hear the evidence that these things were actually said or done. So I really enjoy it. And you always do it with compassion and fairness and good humor.
13: Oh, thank you. So you are so kind. Thank you. This clip, doctor, I have been wanting to ask you about this ever since I heard it. And I would like you to explain to all of us, including me, what we are listening to. This was from the RFK interview on CNN, cut number 14. It runs about 2 minutes and change, but it's so important, and I'd like you to listen to this and explain to all of us, please, doctor, what we just heard, what we're listening to.
25: We're doing all those things, and that's one of the ways that we found Tylenol. There's 73 studies out there and linked Tylenol exposure during later pregnancy and during the perinatal period to autism onset. But you are wrong when you say that this issue has been studied. It has been studied, and you're rolling your eyes, Dana. But
26: I am, because I don't want to have you use our air to say this. There have been more than 40 studies involving 5.6 million people to conclude there is no link between vaccines and autism. This is the head of the Committee of Infectious Diseases for the American Academy of Pediatrics.
25: And now let me tell you what the Institute of Medicine says, which is the National Academy of Sciences, which is the ultimate arbiter on vaccine safety and which it does not have an interest in this debate, it says that none of the eight vaccines that are administered during the first 6 months of life have ever been studied for relationship to autism. It found two studies, one on the DTP vaccine that showed that it does cause autism, and one on the hepatitis B vaccine that again suggests that it does cause autism. The Institute of Medicine dismissed those two studies because they were based on CDC's database. The studies that you're referring to are all for one vaccine, the MMR vaccine, or one ingredient, thimerosal.
26: So you are using, you are actually looking at, you're starting new studies to try to link autism, but you're also
25: I'm not trying to link autism to anything. I'm trying to find out why is autism gone
26: Are you also trying to find out how it interacts with people's DNA, what's predisposed to have an autistic child? Are you doing both?
25: Yeah, but Dana, you probably don't understand this because you're not a scientist, but genes genes don't cause epidemics.
26: I understand. Genes, epidemics.
25: They provide a vulnerability.
26: A gene provides environmental exposure. That's what I'm asking. Are you studying the environmental exposure?
25: We're looking at all the different environmental exposures, but your statement, you have been fooled. Your statement that this has been studied is not true. It's categorically
26: it is
25: not
26: considered,
25: true. Not for
26: it is,
25: any of the studies.
26: It is considered.
13: Doctor, what did we just hear there? Please help us make sense of that exchange between Dana Bash and Robert Kennedy Jr.
24: Well, I think what we're hearing is just the ongoing controversy of whether vaccines have certain side effects that there's still a lot of concerns and questions. You know, one of the concerns is why do they give four or five vaccines at once? And when you think about what a vaccine is, basically you're giving someone a piece of the disease so that the body it thinks that it is getting the disease, so it makes antibody against it. But they basically delete the part of the vaccine. That's what attenuated means, that will actually cause the disease, but it thinks that it saw, for example, measles, mumps, or rubella, or hepatitis. And the concern is that when you give four or five vaccines at the same time, your immune system says, oh my God, I'm overwhelmed, and it launches this immense inflammatory response. So the people who are concerned about vaccines are saying this overwhelming response of giving everything all at once, does that cause neuroinflammation, brain inflammation? And that's why people have these concerns about it. So that's why a lot of parents, for example, choose to ask the pediatricians, and they'll pay for the extra visits. Insurance companies just want to pay for one visit. But if you separate them out, sometimes people feel more comfortable. And the problem is there's a lot of anecdotal evidence. Like, we have an autism center out near where I live, and all the parents, you know, they even show me videos how their kid behaved a certain way, and then after vaccines, they're convinced that the vaccines had something to do with it. I think vaccines are very, very important. I think all the DNA vaccines, like measles, we see that in the communities where they don't get it, we're having outbreaks, and that does a lot more damage. So a lot of vaccines are very safe. That then, you know, the pushing, for example, hepatitis vaccines, which you get from being an IV drug abuser or having certain aberrant sexual practices. Why does a newborn or a 6 month old? So they're giving that choice to delay that, you know, a little bit. The other thing they talked about in that clip you just said was the Tylenol issue. And in low doses, Tylenol works fine. It does a good thing. And if someone's having fever during pregnancy, the fever can do more harm to the baby than having a low-dose Tylenol. I think the concern is, and in some of these studies, the doses were very high. And Tylenol, yeah, when it's overtaken by many people, it does damage the liver. So people who take a lot of Tylenol, when you look at their liver enzymes, it causes elevation in liver enzymes. And in some countries, actually, it's one of the ways people try to commit suicide, is they swallow a bottle of Tylenol because it causes liver failure. It's a horrible way to die, and it's not, it's terrible, but it can be toxic to the liver. Like anything, too much of anything is no good. But the vaccine situation, I think now that basically they're going to do more careful studies looking at vaccines and side effects, maybe we will have a final answer on exactly what happens. But in my, you know, my, a lot of my colleagues and physician friends, you know, we all believe in, you know, vaccines, childhood immunization, but we like to spread them out. And it, I think it just makes common sense and makes it makes people feel more comfortable, and it may have a benefit. But again, we need those studies to see what's going on. And also, autism is such a wide spectrum. You know, how do you label it? It's not like, you know, I've got Lyme's disease, here's the blood test. With autism, there's a wide spectrum of autism, and we have a lot more to learn, because it's not just these things. We have a lot more to learn about forever chemicals, microplastics, nanoplastics. I mean, they've been finding, we have a teaspoon of adults of nanoplastics in our brain. It crosses the blood-brain barrier. So there's so much more that we're learning, and I think just the trend of trying to make America healthy again, I think, is very, very positive. And I think we still have more to learn, but it's nice that we're now looking at this much more carefully and being more considerate.
13: That's what I want to ask you about. So the media has been nonstop, and Dana Bash, you heard the aggressive attitude, that it basically trying to say that Kennedy doesn't know what he's talking about. He's some kind of nut. The media narrative has been that he's some kind of nut job on vaccines. And I'm not hearing that. What I'm hearing is somebody that says we're trying to find the answers. And this may be, I'm not sure, things haven't been studied conclusively. And she keeps citing studies, studies say, but if it's not studied, look, I think Americans are wanting to know who to trust.
24: No, and that's, it's very important. And also, the problem is, you know, I, again, as an independent person, I mean, some of the things that, they were attacking Fauci on, you know, were appropriate, but some were not. Like, for example, you wanted me to continue last week. You mentioned about the BLT mouse and what Joe Ernst was asking him. And I'm not a person who, you know, likes the idea of, the abortion issue, but the reality is that those mice, the BLT mice, to explain it, again, I don't like abortion, but if we ban all abortion, we go back to coat hangers and things will get very nasty again. But they're going to be discarding these different body parts. Now, what does this mean? What does a BLT mouse mean? Most of the new medicines that have come out for cancer, for viruses, and for infectious diseases and chemotherapy have come out of testing on mice. And what did they do? They took a mouse that has a weakened immune system, and basically they put tiny particles of human liver, thymus, and bone marrow, which are the human immune system. So they basically make a mouse that mimics the human immune system, and that's what they do the clinical trials to test new drugs, cancer treatments, vaccines, before they do clinical trials in humans. So when I see a mice, you know, people get upset when they see a mouse. I actually salute them and thank them, because those mice and those experiments and those mice where you basically create a mouse that mimics a human being, and that's how most of our medicines get tested for safety initially, because if we were just going directly to human testing, there'd be a lot of, you know, dead people with a lot worse side effects. So when it comes to that particular topic, it's a little bit more complicated. That is one of the key places where we test research. Like if you have 100 new antivirals and you want to test them against HIV, they first did it on these types of mice. And, you know, during the AIDS epidemic,

0: of mice. And, you know, during the AIDS epidemic, it was this brilliant scientist who's actually now at Columbia University. And he basically said, we're going to take a cocktail of three different antivirals and give it, and that's how we're going to knock out HIV. And a lot of these experiments, they started with these immune compromised mice that they put the human tissue in to mimic. So they see how does the human liver, how does the human lung, they even put lung tissue, how does the human lung tissue react if you're testing COVID or HIV. So on that particular note, I don't think that they were going in the right direction, and it wasn't explained well enough on the importance to humanity and the millions of lives that have been saved with these animals. Of course, it's unfortunate for mice, just like it is for all the meat eaters. If you watch how we get our meat or our steaks or our filet mignon, it makes you want to be a vegetarian. But that's what I wanted to explain so people understand that that issue is more complicated, and those BLT mice are very, very important to humanity and the continued new chemotherapies for children, for adults, for cancer, for viruses, and all these new wild infections that are happening, like this new bourbon virus that's coming out of ticks. Where is it going to get tested? We're not going to test it on adults or human babies, but this is these pieces that are going to be discarded anyway are being used to make these specialized mice that mimic our immune system. So just so people understand exactly, and again, I'm not advocating for abortions or anything else, but if something's going to be done anyway.
1: You were explaining. Yeah. And that's what you're doing. You're explaining the sides of the issue, which I so appreciate, because I'm telling you something. I learned just like this audience learns, and my audience, this audience, our audience, love you, because you explain things to us in ways that we can understand these complex things that are going on in the world of medicine. You have a gift of being able to explain it to us so that we can understand it. And that's why it's so important to have you on this program, so that we know how to view the things that are happening, especially these issues like autism, like dealing with vaccines. We need somebody to trust, doctor, and that somebody is you, because of the way that you explain what is happening.
0: Yeah, no, I think it's very important. And with all these things that I'm mentioning, the other good thing about what I do is I have no proprietary interest in any of these medicines or vaccines. And the problem is, some of the people who were standing on that stage, if you go into just the patents, the United States patents of a lot of these people, a lot of people are financially benefiting from these various treatments and vaccines. And again, with all due respect to Dr. Fauci, put in Anthony Fauci in the computer and just the patents, and you'll see it come up. But, that's why I like to explain things and help people learn. And that's why in about 2-3 weeks when my new book summarizing all the anti-aging literature in the world talks about how to become healthier, it's called The Death of Aging. And I finally had to do it because people kept asking me, can I please explain and summarize? And we'll talk more about that on your show and how to keep people healthy.
1: Yes, we will. And in fact, I want to do a special podcast. I think we lost it. Dr. Miklos, thank you so much for joining us. We appreciate it so much. We got to head to a break. We're late, folks. We're going to be here. More of your calls coming up. Our number duo, flying by. Keep it right here and do not go away. Celebrating the music of Holland Dozier and Holland today, remembering the life of Lamont Dozier. James Golden, Snurly, don't go away.
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5: California Governor Gavin Newsom and his wife have hired a private attorney as a federal investigation into their affairs continues. Governor Newsom says the investigation is purely political. He says people were directed to find something.
6: Just directed. Find something. It says everything you need to know about the United States of America under Donald Trump.
5: Newsom says the U.S. Department of Justice has not contacted him or his wife, Jennifer Siebel Newsom. Newsom says he'll maintain vigilance as it pertains to the Department of Justice
6: and other power ministries under the Trump administration. And a lot has been reported, and I don't have much more to add except it's pretty disgraceful.
5: Newsom says he won't comment on who his lawyer is or give information about the nature of the investigation. James Flippin for 77 WABC News.
3: The James Golden Show. It's politics, but theater of the mind with James Golden, a.k.a. Bose Nerdly.
7: And we're heading right back to the telephones. John is calling in from Long Beach. Good morning, John. How are you this morning?
8: Good morning, sir. I feel great. How are you?
7: Good, thank you. What's on your mind?
8: I'm just wondering why there are mosques in the United States of America.
7: Why wouldn't there be?
8: It seems like this the religion of hate. After 9/11, there were 18 Saudi citizens that did that. No.
7: How many Muslims are there in the world?
8: I have no clue.
7: Yeah, about a billion. And what you're seeing represented by the radical elements of them are not representative of the religion of Islam. Now, I understand that what we're seeing is disturbing, and I never want to take that away, right? What we see is disturbing from the terrorist side, from the jihadist side, from the radical side, from the people that talk about taking over other nations. But that is not the majority of people that practice Islam. The majority of people that practice Muslim, you wouldn't, unless of the garb or so forth, if they're dressed like you wouldn't know what their religion is. Because they practice their religion quietly. They, just like most of us, practice whatever we believe spiritually quietly. America is based, by the way, on religious freedom. And so that's why we have mosques in America, like we have synagogues, like we have places of worship for Christians, like we have centers where Buddhists can go. We have places where Sikhs can practice their religions, Jains can practice their religion. We have people that believe in Taoism. They can practice their religion. We have people that believe, you name the multitude of religions around the world and spiritual beliefs. America is a place where they can come and worship freely without, supposedly, without fear of being persecuted because they have spiritual and religious beliefs. I think it's important that, look, I get it. I mean, I see all these people talking about Sharia law, Sharia this, Sharia that. A lot of people don't even understand Sharia law, and I'm not advocating for Sharia law by saying that. But it goes a little bit deeper than what people say. We already have, for instance, religious courts in this country for where you can go and, according to your religious beliefs, be have, like, religious divorces within law. Those things already exist here. So I think a lot of stuff that's driven by fear, we need to take a closer look at. Now, that said, I am not saying that what we see from the radical Islamics is not scary, because it is. It is. And that's why people, I think, are so afraid when they say, okay, there's somebody trying to build a mosque in my community. They don't know whether the mosque coming in is going to be one where you have this jihadist type approach that's being taken, or whether it's not. And so people have fear that if it is, why are we allowing this?
8: Sure.
7: And I don't know the answer
8: that
7: to that.
8: 9/11. Mm-hmm. Remember after 9/11, they tried to build a mosque right there?
7: Yep. Yeah. And let me tell you something. That met with a lot of resistance, as it should, because that was perceived. I did a briefing. I had a briefing from very high intelligence guys in Washington, D.C. about that aspect of it. And let me tell you something. I walked out of that briefing unbelievably upset and shaken, because that element is real, and I'm not trying to deny it. But what I am saying is, it's a broader picture, and we have to keep that in mind. And we cannot deny people liberty because of religion in this country. We have religious freedoms, but we have to find a way to balance too. Man, great call. Thank you. I hope I answered your question as best as I could. And hope that it suffices for now. We can obviously keep the discussion going. Our number duo in the can. Our number trio is coming up later. In our number trio, aside from your calls, we'll hear from America's small caffeinated mom.
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16: I'm Matt Piper. Just before their August recess,
17: the yeas are 50, the nays are 49. The nomination is confirmed.
16: The Senate votes to confirm President Trump's pick for Attorney General.
18: The Senate has confirmed Todd Blanche as Attorney General, putting President Trump's pick in charge of the nation's top law enforcement agency. The vote followed a tense confirmation fight, with Republican Senators Lisa Murkowski and Susan Collins voting against him. Senator Bill Cassidy's support helped push Blanche across the finish line. Stacey Lynn, Worldwide News Network. Washington.
16: In Michigan, Democrats urged voters last night to rally behind their statewide candidates 3 days after a bitter U.S. Senate contest. The crowd cheered the loudest for Abdullah Saeed, who narrowly beat establishment-backed Rep. Haley Stevens.
19: When they come for our health care, we don't back down. When they come for one of us, we will stand up. We won't back down.
16: El-Sayed will face Republican Mike Rogers in the general election. The nation's largest reservoir, Lake Mead, is dipping to record low water levels. News Nation's Alicia Neves says that.
14: It's now the lowest it's been since it was filled almost a century ago. This happening as drought-stricken cities in the Southwest face this growing water crisis. The reservoir sits in the Colorado River on the Nevada or Arizona border. The lake is the source of drinking water for nearly 25 million people. It also supplies irrigation water for about 5 million acres of agricultural land.
16: The lake level's fallen every day since July 31st, according to data from the Bureau of Reclamation. Elevation levels in the lake have been tracked since officials first began filling the reservoir in the 1930s. Spain's government says it will establish border controls for flights and ships from Italy from midnight today until September 7th in a dispute with the neighboring country over irregular migration. Passport, nationality, and visa checks would be conducted for Italian passengers and visitors from other countries arriving from Italy amid the, quote, persistent irregular migratory pressure from the country. Spain said the measures would apply while Italy applied its own measures, which said were motivated by the mass migration rush of 72,000 people on Spain's African enclave of Ceuta on July 30th. It is among the president's top priorities for this term, but it's now halted. A divided federal appeals court has ruled that the Trump administration must stop construction of the $400 million White House ballroom because Congress has not approved the project. It is a decision he blasted as unjust while vowing to appeal it to the nation's highest court. The three-judge panel says President Trump does not have the unilateral authority to build a 90,000-square-foot ballroom where the White House's east wing stood before he ordered its demolition last fall. This is the Worldwide News Network.
15: Now, 77 WABC Local News.
16: In the Bronx, a second body was found and removed from an apartment building where an explosion was followed by a five-alarm fire Wednesday. The family of a longtime resident couple believe the bodies may belong to their loved ones, but so far, no official identification.
20: But those who do know don't want to say, and for those who don't know are saying too much.
16: DeShayla Parks, the niece of the two believed dead, expressed frustration over not having definitive answers regarding the explosion and fire where her uncle and aunt lived. Her uncle, Lester Martin, was last seen on a neighbor's door camera the day before. The camera shows people evacuating, but Martin never made it out. The city is moving to terminate the jobs of Haitian city workers who have lost federal immigration protections. Mayor Mamdani says dozens of city employees are affected, though the number could eventually reach into the hundreds. The workers had been protected under Temporary Protected Status, or TPS, which allowed Haitians to legally live and work in the United States while facing humanitarian crises at home. Their work permits expired July 24th, following the Trump administration's effort to end the program and a recent Supreme Court ruling clearing the way. Mamdani says the city was required to review the workers' authorization and comply with federal law. Usher and Chris Brown are performing their biggest hits at MetLife Stadium this weekend. Superstars are touring together in a joint R&B tour. For their concert today, NJ Transit is offering rail service to and from MetLife, starting just before 5 p.m. Riders from the city will have to board a train to Secaucus Junction, where they can catch another train to the Meadowlands station. Parking lots around the MetLife Stadium open at 3 p.m., charging $50 a car. The concert has a strict clear bag policy. 77 WABC forecast, hot and humid with a heat advisory still in effect until 8 o'clock tonight. Scattered clouds during the day with a thunderstorm in spots later this afternoon with a high of 29. I'm Matt Piper for 77 WABC News.
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22: I've lived it up close. And right now, Washington is hiding the truth. And Dr. Anthony Fauci, he literally took the fifth 111 times, thinking he was home free.
23: On the advice of counsel, I respectfully decline to answer based upon my rights under the Fifth Amendment to the Constitution.
22: The only time you take the fifth is when you actually have something to hide and you fear self-incrimination. He accepted a president presidential pardon, thinking he was bulletproof. But here's the reality bomb. A pardon wipes away criminal exposure, which means his legal shield against self-incrimination is gone. And no pardon covers perjury today. No one gets a free pass to ignore the public, and accountability is not retaliation. It is the law. In Washington, reality always catches up. Are you ready to demand the truth? Don't let them sweep it under the rug. Join the fight to hold power accountable. I'm Michael Cohen.

This back-to-school season, help a child turn the page to a brighter future. Through the Marine Toys for Tots literacy programs, Operation Turn the Page, your support puts books

Welcome, my friends. Our number trio is here. Wow, this is just goes so quick. On the Saturday Morning Extravaganza, your Saturday morning vibe. 800-848-9222 is how you reach us. A little bit later this hour, we'll be checking in. Voice we haven't heard in a little while on the program. Our very own America's small caffeinated mom. Miss Rhonda Schrock will join us. Mrs. Rhonda Schrock will join us. Looking forward to catching up with Rhonda. It's been a while, as I said. And I'm looking forward to catching up with you. I want to take a moment and expand a little bit on my thoughts following the last call. We had a great gentleman, a great caller, asking about why are we allowing these mosques? And I'm paraphrasing this question. In America, why wouldn't we have them? Here's the thing that I really want to say. And I struggle with this. Because I read the news. I remember 9/11. I saw, just like many of you saw, those planes flying into the buildings. I had friends that died, people I knew that died in 9/11. Okay, and it is indelible, and it lives there in your brain and your consciousness. As I mentioned, I've had briefings. High-level briefings in the aftermath of 9/11 on the threat that radical Islamic terrorism posed to this nation and how woefully unprepared we were. But here's the thing that I really want to stress, and I hope in a way that makes sense. We have to be aware of the threats, and we cannot put our heads down to the threats. We cannot overlook news that is vital. You look at what's going on across the pond, and you had rape gangs in Britain that were being overlooked by the police because these rape gangs were part of a culture that is intertwined somehow with religion. At least by those who are or those who profess religion. And so I'm not saying that we should ever close our eyes and pretend that what isn't happening in the world isn't happening. It is. At the same time, we have to be very careful as human beings that we honor and respect our fellow human beings who bear us no ill will, who are merely practicing their religion, their belief in God, as they grew up with, just like we grew up in many cases with our religion. If you look at Islam, and I am not an Islamic expert, yes, I have copies of the Quran. Yes, I read the Quran. I read a lot of spiritual literature, whether it is from Islam, whether it's Judaism, whether it's Buddhism, whether it's Taoism, whether it's Sikhism, whether it's Jainism, whether it's the Baha faith. I've read religious texts all my life since I was able to read and go to Sunday school. It's been a matter that has interested me. This connection that we have with God, with the creator of our universe, with the creator of all there is beyond what we are able to see. This, I believe, is the most important thing that we can do as human beings in our lives, is to try to understand where we came from, why we are here from a spiritual perspective. What is our why? Why are we here? Why are we humans? Why, and one of the things that I think that has stayed with me was a quote that I just loved it the first time I heard it, and I never forget it. It's that many of us view ourselves as human beings that occasionally have spiritual experiences. And the quote says, but that's not really the case at all. We are spiritual beings that are having a human experience. And so
I want to be very careful the way that we generalize, the way I generalize. It's like if you look at what's happening in black culture right now, certain aspects of black culture, not the whole thing, but if you look at what happens in a certain subset of black culture, it's terrifying to see this embrace of criminality, to see the fact that the most homicides that are occurring in the nation are largely young black kids killing other black kids. It's to the point that it has been extreme, and it is not deemed as a crisis in the news because it doesn't fit a narrative. But then you look at the whole culture around that, and you see the culture on display on social media, and it is disturbing to see it. But would it be proper to say, well, this is all black people? No, it's not all black people. No, it's not the majority of black people. It is a subset. And so it's hard when you see these subsets of behavior, and when you see the things that especially are in the news, we have to constantly keep in mind that what we're seeing on the news, what we're seeing in the news, is only a portion of reality. It is not the sum total of reality. So you have a billion people that practice Islam. Are all of them jihadist? No. Do all of them want to take over your country? No. Most people in the world want to be left alone. They want to prosper. They want to have their families prosper. They want to enjoy their lives. They want to at least see their children advance and try to understand the world. That's what most people in the world want. But we see things through a distorted lens when we see the worst of humanity all the time. And that's what you see on social media. That's what you see in the mainstream press. Is it fair to say that most Democrats are this way, the rank and file? If you look at most rank-and-file Democrats, and then if you were to have a conversation with most rank-and-file Democrats, they don't believe some of the things that we conservatives believe. But most rank-and-file Democrats want the same thing from their lives that we want from our lives. You wouldn't know it by the ideological leaders of liberalism. The people that out claiming they want to abolish the police, abolish prisons and do all this. But they don't speak for the majority of people in this country. They speak for a very small subset of this country, a growing subset among Democrats. I guess all I'm trying to say is, yes, we have to be vigilant in the things that we believe. We have to be those of us that believe that America is still the greatest nation on the face of the earth, that our Constitution is the greatest document, political document, and that recognize where America came from, doesn't mean we have to ignore the flaws, and which are totally human. There is no system on earth comprised of humans that has been perfect, because humans are imperfect. But as Lincoln said, this is the last great hope for humanity, America, in terms of governing. And the idea that started in America has now spread throughout the world in less than 200 years, 300, 250 years. It has spread like wildfire through the world because it is was such a change from what was before. And I think many Americans don't understand how much America has changed the world. And what we view is now normal. It was not normal to view that your rights came from God. It was not normal to view that we were self-governing. It was not normal to believe that the people should actually govern themselves and not be governed by monarchs. None of this was normal
before American. Now this is the norm throughout the world and what most people strive for. So what I'm saying, what I'm trying to say, and I'll have to give it more thought because I realize I'm kind of rambling with this, but look, what is our mission as human beings? Be good people. Be good. Do good. Be positive. Be good. Treat people well. Don't hate. Try to be a good human being. And we need to extend to our fellow human beings the benefit of the doubt until they prove us otherwise. There are people who want to hurt us, who want to kill us. There are people who use religion for all sorts of evil atrocities. And they're not limited to one religion either, by the way. And you can look throughout history and see that. I'm not saying close your eyes to what's real in the world. But what I am saying is we need to also remember that what we see, what we hear on media isn't the full breadth of reality. And the reality is most people that are trying to find God in their religion, through their religion, most people, the overwhelming majority of them, are seeking to do just that. Find God through their religion, through their religious and spiritual beliefs. Most people. And again, that doesn't mean we have to close our eyes to those who are trying to use religion as a battering ram to force an ideology, whatever that ideology is, or to force evil intentions on the rest of society. I don't know whether I'm going to try to give this more thought and hopefully in the future as it comes up, express it maybe a little bit more coherently. But that last call really has kind of lit that fire under me to say that. So I hope it makes sense to you. James Golden, Snerdling. Your call's coming up. A little bit later, America's Small Caffeinated Mom, Rhonda Schrock.

0: 2022. Olivia Newton-John passes away on this day. Do you remember this from Greece? To my heart, I must be true. Let me love 1978 was the movie. Of course, Olivia Newton-John, the Australian singer, actress, and political activist. Four-time Grammy Award winner. James Goldman's 30 of calls coming up here on the Saturday Morning Extravaganza. Hang tight.
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0: celebrating 250 years of America, highlighting moments in history. Here's Jake Novak.
1: 1807, one of the biggest visionaries behind the Great Erie Canal is a man who was in prison at the time. Jesse Hawley had been a flour merchant from western New York who went broke trying to get his product to market to the Atlantic coastal cities. While sitting in debtor's prison, Hawley publishes a series of essays calling for a canal system that would span nearly 400 miles from Buffalo to Albany to New York City. Hawley wasn't the first to come up with the idea, but his detailed plans caught the idea of then New York City Mayor DeWitt Clinton. When Clinton later became the governor of New York State, he started making Hawley's dream a reality. On July 4th, 1817, the groundbreaking for the project was held near the city of Utica, New York. The Erie Canal opened on October 26, 1825, and made New York State the Empire State and was a big reason for the economic expansion of the entire United States of America.
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4: Nassau County Executive Bruce Blakeman wants parents and families to know the warning signs of opioid addiction. 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It could save a life.
5: 90,000 yellow rubber ducks dumped into the Chicago River for a good cause.
6: It was in honor of the annual Duck Derby that raises thousands of dollars for Special Olympics Illinois. Peter Beal Del Vecchio is the event's organizer. He's proud of its success.
7: It's been building year over year since then. It was just a fun way to, you know, get people to interact and learn about Special Olympics Illinois.
6: This woman has a special connection to the Duck Derby.
8: I actually collect rubber ducks, and so now we just come every year to support the Special Olympics and the ducks.
6: The event raised almost $500,000. Cooper Lawrence, Worldwide News Network.
5: Weight loss drugs are becoming a popular employee perk, with almost a third of workers saying they'd switch jobs to get GLP-1 coverage. Now Bank of America says it is spending at least $250 million on the drugs for its staffers. The bank's CEO saying what we see is a great impact on the employees. Matt Piper, Worldwide News Network, New York.

0: The James Golden Show. It's politics, but theater of the mind with James Golden, a.k.a. Bose Nerdly.
1: Rod, what is your pick of the day?
2: All righty. The sound you are hearing right now is from the legendary Bee Gees. And this is Job Talk. Now, Bee Gees started a two-week run at number one on the U.S. singles chart with Job Talk. The group's second U.S. number one made it. It made number five in the U.K. And this is the lead single from the album Main Course, as well as the song on the 1977 Saturday Night Fever soundtrack. The song was originally called Drive Talk. The song's rhythm was modeled after the sound their car made crossing the Julia Tuttle Causeway each day from Biscayne Bay to Criteria Studios in Miami. It was their first U.S. top 10 hit since How Can You Mend a Broken Heart. And I remember How Can You Mend a Broken Heart from Al Green.
1: Al Green lit that song up.
2: But when the Bee Gees did it, I didn't realize the soul
1: the Bee Gees
2: that they
1: did
2: put
1: it
2: under
1: first.
2: It.
1: Woo,
2: yes. Yeah, yeah. Yeah.
1: The Bee Gees, that was their song, and Al Green covered it.
2: Exactly. Yeah. So on this day, the Bee Gees did a two-week run at number one on the U.S. singles chart with Jive Talking.
1: Jive Talking, the Bee Gees. Telephone time. Bob in Florida has been waiting and waiting and waiting. Thank you for your patience, Bob. How are you this morning? Welcome.
3: I am well, Mr. Golden. How are you this morning? You know, this whole thing with... Go ahead. I'm sorry.
1: No, go right ahead, man. Yeah.
3: You're good. The whole thing with religion is it's, you know, if it came from God at one point, it's been written down by man over time. So when you're following a religion, you're following man more than God, more or less. Now, people call them the radical Islamists. Those are the fundamental Islamists. Those are the devout Islamists who want to kill the infidels, you know, and get a bomb and drop it on Israel and drop. Those are the devout Islamic people. Now, you can say the same thing about Christianity, though. I mean, if you go in the Bible, it says God despises homosexuals, you know, as well. So religion is not a good place to live your life at. A good place to live your life at is try to have a personal relationship with God. One good thing about religion is it gives you, you know, talks about God, it plants that seed in your mind. But if you're going to, like I said, I just want to, before I get off your line, I want to answer the guy's question, why there's so many mosques going up. There's so many mosques going up because there are so many, you know, Muslims coming to America. So, I mean, I don't know. You know what I'm saying?
1: Bob, let me just say this. Great contributions. Let me just put my two cents in. I know devout Muslims who are not radical at all, who don't believe that. They are devout in their faith. They're devout in their belief in God. They are devout in the way that they live their lives. They are disciplined, devout people. The same way I know devout Catholics. I know people that are devout Jews. I know people that are devout Christians. They strongly believe in their religion and so forth and so on. So I don't think calling somebody devout... Now, when you say fundamentalist, well, we could argue about that word, too. One of the things that is a good admonition from a lot of people in the spiritual realm is don't talk religion and don't talk politics. They have set up two people. So on this show, we talk politics, and occasionally we talk about religious matters as well. But I just want to be careful, again, because we have such a limited view of reality. Especially if we look at the media lens where we see life reflected, portions of life reflected. And we can generalize and think that we're seeing the reality when we're only seeing a portion of reality that even then is reported with biases and with all sorts of other things. So we always have to police our own thoughts, I guess is what I'm saying, and what we're seeing, and make sure that it comports to what we believe spiritually. James Golden's Nerdly, more of your calls coming up. America's Small Caffeinated Mom coming up as well. Keep it right here, the Saturday Morning Vibe. Saturday morning extravaganza. All that. 800-848-9222 is how you reach us. 800-848-9222. Whatever you do, keep it right here and do not go away.
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5: The cost of living. Here's what's on my mind today. Americans don't need another speech telling them the economy is great. They don't need another speech from CNN telling them the economy is coming to an end. What is the truth? Well, the truth is our current administration, President Trump, wants lower interest rates. Our current administration, President Trump, wants gasoline under $3 a gallon. The truth is, under our previous administration, President Biden had gasoline at $5 or $6 a gallon almost for 4 years. Are we in the middle of a war? Yes. But at the end of the day, we will no longer be at the mercy of terrorists. My belief, and I've been more right than wrong, is that by September, if not sooner, gasoline will be under $3 a gallon. Interest rates will be cheap enough to buy a home again. The strength of the dollar is going to be much stronger than the euro. I'm John Catsimatidis, and that's the Cat's Corner.
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13: America was built on the belief that all people were created equal and deserve equal protection under the law.
14: 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Through voting and civic participation, citizens help shape laws and leadership.
15: The United States was founded on the idea that no one is above the law, including government officials. The rule of law helps ensure order, accountability, and equal treatment, making it a cornerstone of American government and society.
13: When the founders of this nation declared independence, they did so with bold conviction.
16: From these enduring truths emerged the principles that would shape the United States. Among them, liberty, equality, self-government, and the rule of law, ideals that continue to guide our nation to this day.
8: Celebrating 250 years of freedom.
11: America!
8: And the American spirit. The James Golden Show. It's politics, but theater of the mind with James Golden, a.k.a. Bose Nerdly,

0: Tomorrow's the anniversary. It happened in the year 1953 that Mantovani and his orchestra went number one across the pond. This is the song from Moulin Rouge. Moulin Rouge. From Moulin. The movie.
1: Moulin.
0: Did I say it wrong? Yes, I did. First ever instrumental to go number one on the UK charts. I loved Mantovani and his orchestra. And you know what? See, I grew up in New York, folks, for those of you that don't know. In New York, we had two stations. One was in, I'm not going to call it call letters, but one was in Paterson, New Jersey. And the other one was at Lake Success. I always loved that, Lake Success. And the other station was in Lake Success. Both of them played what we used to call beautiful music. That's what the format was called, beautiful music. And that's what stuff, instrumentals, beautiful. That's where you can hear, we used to call it elevator music too. Because you would always hear the music in elevators and, you know, go shopping back then before they would play pop. They used to play elevator music or whatever. And I love that stuff. I used to turn on those stations. You know, yeah, you listen, I used to WABC, of course. In New York was the big top 40 giant, RL, and then WBLS was that, whatever. Anyway, all these stations played on stuff, but I used to also include it in the mix of stuff I used to listen to the two beautiful music stations, because I loved the music. Like this, it was just beautiful. It was beautiful music. It was just nice music. Anyway, we're going to head to the telephones. And grab Chris up in the Catskills. Chris, how are you this morning?
2: Good morning, James. The Blues Brothers film has the best film episode of elevator music. The girl from Ipanema playing the instrumental version when they're riding the elevator up to pay the taxes in Chicago.
0: I love it. Yes. And that, of course, Antonio Carlos Jobim and the instrument. He did several versions of that, of his own song. That are instrumental, beautiful. Great. What's on your mind this morning, Chris?
2: I was having a texting chat with a progressive friend of mine who used to be a strong supporter of me when I ran for office as a Democrat, always voted for me in a primary campaign sign in her front yard. She and her family all voted for me. And I sent a text about the election results, and she asked me if El Sayed had won. And I said, yes. And she replied, yes. And I texted back, I was rooting for Stevens. And she texted back, she most basically, you know, received all this AIPAC money. She's a tool for them. And then my response was, well, the El Sayed guy, his wife owns a medical practice as a doctor. He expounded the virtues of Medicare for all, but yet his wife doesn't accept any insurance payments at all. She only takes cash. Then I pointed out that socialism hasn't worked ever in the history of the planet. And she replied, well, the other isn't working and people are suffering. And my response was, well, look, this is what we really need to do. We need to have a conversation where it's actualized industry by industry to set up equal work for equal pay type of system, like what they do in Sweden. But the industries need to decide. And obviously, you know, we can't stifle creativity, ingenuity, and success. Anybody that invents something or creates a company, Elon Musk or even Mark Zuckerberg or the Bill Gates of the world, it should be unlimited how much money that you make on an invention. But there does need to be a real discussion and solution about equal work for equal pay, but it needs to be done at the individual industry level. But my suspicion is that these hardcore socialists don't really want a fix like that, because propagating the problem and the class warfare propagates and expands their movement.
0: And the same way the Democrat Party has used race and continue to use black people as the eternal victims to propagate their, and now the Hispanics and now the women and then the transgender, the same way that these coalition parties based on victimhood status have expanded their political power is exactly the same way. Chris, I wish I could spend more time. Always a delight to speak with you. I want to grab some other callers that have been waiting. Christine is calling from Connecticut. Good morning, Christine.
1: Good morning, James. Well, I can attest that there are some Christian nationalists are just as brutal to someone like me than radical Islamists. And you just hit on a good point. The Dems platforming minority groups, and yet they're financial, yet they kill small businesses and they're destined to keep us with on state wards being awarded to states to keep us down. I am collateral damage from this. You know, I've been publicly opposed to some of the issues with gender, with trans issues. You know, that's why I ran for state office. And yet these Democrats, the leaders, James, when I see them firsthand, they're not very nice to me.
0: Yeah, they're not very nice to anybody. One of the reasons I played Hassan Piker is I want people to really hear what these guys, these progressives, think. I mean, can you imagine the Jews should go back to Auschwitz? Blacks, good time in America when they were, let's go to better times in America when black people were being lynched. This is what's coming out of these DSA types, the Hassan Piker. And it is not scandalous at all in the eyes of the mainstream media, which is totally, outrageously depressing. Christine, love you. Hope we can catch up further next time. I want to grab Joe in Long Island. Joe, you've been holding. Love for you to make your point. What is it, Joe? Good morning.
3: Good morning to you. I want to address the question with Mr. Kasimatidis, and I hope that he's listening about construction projects. I spent 41 years as a building trades construction person, union. And sometimes the unions get a bad rap, but in the private sector unions, there's no job security. You can get laid off at any time. Okay. With that said, the worst jobs as far as timeline that I've been on were jobs that were funded with public money. Okay. And I could use an example. New York City Police Academy job. It dragged on for years, okay? And ironically, it was the worst job I had ever been on as far as pot smoking. You smelled it everywhere. It was horrible. Okay. So the solution is not have these projects funded with taxpayer money, but somehow have the public sector involved. And Donald Trump, I worked on some of his jobs. They moved along quickly. There were no major cost overruns. And some of these public projects drag on for so long that there are actually code changes that require that you almost go back to step one, and that takes a lot of time. So again, and I got another little anecdote. I had a friend that got hired by the Long Island Railroad, which is the MTA. And the first day on the job, they told him, you're never going to have to work another day in your life. Okay.
0: Oh, my God.
3: So the solution to getting these big projects done, and Trump is in a unique position because that was his world, is that don't have it funded with public money. It will end up costing the taxpayer a lot less in the long run.
0: Wow. Joe, you have said a mouthful. Thank you for your insight. I would love to hear from other people in the building trades about what Joe said here. And I want you to call back when we can. Jesse, calling in from Pennsylvania. You're up next.
4: Hi, Snurly.
0: Hi.
4: It's so great to talk to you. And Mantovani is music with melody. And that's why it's so soothing. And it's great.
0: Beautiful.
4: And I thank you for playing it. I love the other two. Can't help but bebop with it. But I just wanted to share with you about when I was looking for a church, when I always look for a church, I go to several churches to see what they're like. And I think one of the things that is happening here, we never go to these churches because they're very keep to themselves. I worked in a firm for 2 years with a Muslim. And one day I asked her if we could go to lunch. And she said, I don't associate with you. I stopped in my tracks and realized, this is a woman I've known for 2 years. We bebopped around in the store, you know, the administration thing, and never did it occur to me that she wouldn't want to spend a luncheon with me. And that was that. That's just one person, though, I know. But you have to investigate. I think ICE should go into these churches, visit, and find out whether they're destructive to our society. And I don't know if that would be the appropriate organization to do it, but I don't think so. The right of Americans.
0: No, and look,
4: believe me,
0: there are, if you don't think that there are government surveillance going on, not just in Islamic places. Look what Joe Biden and company were trying to do with Christians, with traditional Catholics. They had put them on one step short of the terror list. And saying these people were a threat to the country. So believe me, there is government surveillance that is happening.
4: Yeah, we don't hear about it, though, because we know, Nerdly, we know somewhere there is action going against our country in these places, just like we heard with things. Well, I don't know about Obama, but I don't feel that's credible because I don't really know. But just the kind of actions that are going on in churches that are far away from what God intends. And
0: amen to that. Well, that happened far away from what God intends. You opened up another conversation there that I just cannot possibly finish in the time that we have. Jesse, I want to hear from you again. You're wonderful. Thank you. Love you. And still celebrating Lamont Dozier. James Golan, America's small caffeinated mom, Rhonda Schrock, coming up next. Looking forward to hearing from her. Keep it right here. You'll look forward to hearing from her too.
5: I need someone to understand my ups and downs.
6: The James Golan.

0: Health Matters. Now, here's Yana Derillis.
1: Vitamin C is the skin's secret superhero. According to a study by Polar Car Advisors published in Nutrients, your skin holds surprisingly high levels of vitamin C, and it puts that vitamin to work, fueling collagen production and fighting off UV damage. The good news, just eating more fruits and veggies may do more for youthful, resilient skin than pricey serums ever could. So stock up on fruits and veggies high in vitamin C, such as guava, kiwi, citrus fruit, bell peppers, and broccoli, to name a few. While Cornell Medicine says grandparents may be one of the most overlooked resources in today's child mental health crisis, drawing on decades of clinical experience and child development research, Dr. Kenneth Barris says supportive relationship with grandparents can help children

0: Development Research, Dr. Kenneth Barris says supportive relationship with grandparents can help children feel heard, build resilience, reduce loneliness, and strengthen emotional well-being. I'm Yana Derulis for the Worldwide News Network.
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4: The heartbroken family of a Mississippi college athlete found dead on an island is pleading for answers. Nolan Wells' mother and other family members met with National Action Network President Al Sharpton in New York, and they were joined by attorney Benjamin Crump in Manhattan.
5: Telling you, don't rush the judgment saying it was not racism, because we do not know. We do know what these parents are being told and what the parents have now shared with us does not make sense.
4: Nolan Wells was 18 years old, a Mississippi college athlete found dead on an island off the Mississippi mainland. His mom speaking.
6: He loved life, and God gave him this big heart.
4: Wells had been on a boating trip with friends for the 4th of July weekend. James Flippin, 77 WABC News.

0: The James Golden Show. It's politics, but theater of the mind with James Golden, a.k.a. Bose Nerdly.
1: My friends, I'm one of the greatest voices of the past generations. American singer, actress, film producer, record producer. Whitney Houston. Born on the 9th of August in 1963. Of course, heavenly birthday, died in 2012. The voice will live forever. Miss Whitney Houston. Happy heavenly birthday to you, Whitney. Just an amazing voice. Of course, this is the song that in praise of adultery, but we won't get into that right now. Because on the line with us is America's small caffeinated mom, Rhonda Schrock. And
2: hello?
1: Yes. Hello, Rhonda. How are you? I want to. We have something to play for you that's prompted all of this, Mr. Abdul Syed.
3: What I mean is that hurt people hurt people. Then maybe if we're serious about ending the hurt, we should stop hurting people.
1: So that's right, Rhonda. Hurt people hurt people. And if we're serious about ending the hurt, we got to stop hurting people. The hurt people that hurt people, because people hurt.
2: Yes, and you are right. It was exactly that clip, I think a couple days ago, that prompted this whole conversation, because as ridiculous as he made it sound, there is a lot of truth in it. Yes.
1: It didn't sound ridiculous to me, which is why I played it. I'm just like, wait a minute. This guy is actually, he does this with words. Anyway, go ahead, Rhonda.
2: Well, yes. I thought about it quite a lot since you played that. I mean, it is just really true. Hurt people do hurt people. I mean, that is true, for instance, in marriage. Now, Grant and I actually are celebrating our 39th anniversary today. And we definitely, thank you. We definitely have hurt each other from our own, you know, the pain that we brought in. But thankfully, we have been able to forgive and move on. I'm grateful for that. It's true in parenting. Sometimes we

0: hurt our children from our own painful childhood. I mean, you know our story, you know our oldest son's story, and that was definitely a factor there. But again, thankful for forgiveness. You know, he has forgiven us. And it's true in life. If you are in the grocery store, you're in line, you're driving along and somebody cuts you off, what is your reaction? Sometimes our outsized reactions are indicators to us of where we're carrying unresolved issues and unresolved pain. And if I keep that in mind and someone behind the counter at the grocery store or is rude or just grouchy, I have to think perhaps there's something else going on. In fact, I heard this nugget one time, and it's so instructive. When a reaction is out of proportion to the inciting event, then there's something deeper going on. So if you want to learn more about yourself, pay attention to your reactions. What sets you off? What makes you uncomfortable? What makes you unsettled? And if you are a person who loves to grow personally, loves to heal, loves to change, loves to become better, you will pay attention to what is setting you off, and you'll find, you'll go down to the roots, and then you can heal and grow. Well, as I thought about it this week, James, there's another way in which this phrase is true, that hurt people hurt people. When someone you love dearly is hurting themselves with their poor choices, with their life-destructive and life-altering purpose choices, it is deeply hurtful and concerning to you. Again, I refer to my oldest son and his years-long journey and slide into drug addiction and homelessness. That was so very painful to watch. I cannot tell you. The sleepless nights and the agony, the fear that would sweep through us, the anxiety, the depression and despair, and the utter helplessness because we had no power to change his choices, to control him. And it was a long-running battle. And I tell you what, that was years and years of pain. And it wasn't because we were, you know, doing something wrong or making bad choices. The person that we loved was suffering. And those choices he was making were coming largely from his own inner pain. Well, as it so often happens, James, it is nature that teaches me important lessons about life. And this very day, I have a real-time example. In my backyard, I have large Grecian urns in which I have planted flowers. We bought them early this spring while the greenhouses were full, but with our bipolar weather, it was still too cold. So I sheltered all these beautiful little plants indoors. I put them inside the plate glass window where they could get the sun. I would move them outside, water them, let them get the sunshine and fresh air for a bit, and then I would put them back in. Well, one of my little ivy plants began to struggle. And by the time Mother Nature had taken her meds and calmed down and I could plant, it was nearly dead. And I looked around for another one like it. I could not find another one like it. And I just thought, this is practically dead. I'm going to plant it anyway. And I began to think of it as my little struggler. But I kept watering it. I planted that little bitty struggler in hope, and I would water it and just keep an eye on it. And it just languished. The other ivy vines were just flourishing, trailing clear down almost to the ground. And this poor little guy just couldn't really take root. Well, we got back from vacation, and of all things, our son was here taking care of the property. It began to turn green. Little by little, it began to green, and it began to put out tendrils. It began to, it finally crested the lip of that beautiful planter and growing sideways, and the brown disappeared. I was stunned, and I was thrilled, and I thought of my son. I thought of all those years where he was my struggler, and all I could see was brown and death and destruction and decay. But we never gave up on our struggler. We kept watering him in faith through our prayers. We would not let hope die. It would have been so easy to just let hope die, but we loved him too much. And that really wasn't a choice. And one day, when the time was right, that struggling plant of mine began to turn green, began to revive, began to grow. And now his roots and his tendrils are going so deep and so wide, and we are so grateful. often during that time when all I could see was that despair and that hopelessness, this thought would come to my mind: do not go by what your eyes can see. And that is the essence of faith. So if you're a struggler, take heart. If there's life, there is still hope for you. And if someone you love is struggling, do not give up. As long as there is life, there is hope for them. God bless all the strugglers and those who love them. That's what I'm thinking about today.
1: God, it's so good to hear your voice, Rhonda. Love you, love you, love you. Thank you for joining us today, Rhonda. And we're not going to give up. Thank you. America's small caffeinated mom, Rhonda Schrock. We're going to leave you today with the Beatles. You know, today's the anniversary of the Beatles taking that walk across Abbey Road. And it is one of the most iconic pictures ever in rock and roll history. Also, it is the anniversary today of the Beatles going to the Revolver album, was released in the U.S. on this day. Taxman, Eleanor Rigby, I'm Only Sleeping. This one, Here, There, and Everywhere. Well, There and Everywhere. She Said, She Said. All of that. We got to go. May God bless, protect each and every single one of you, your families, your loved ones. Love and gratitude for your being here with me, allowing me to be with you. And thank you for my crew. Yeoman's job. God willing, we're back next week, same time, and also during the week. Until then, my friends.

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2: This is the Cohen Confidential. 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
3: I don't lie about what I see. And I've been watching this political train wreck coming for years. What's happening inside the Democratic Party? It's not healthy debate anymore. It is an ideological takeover that's pushing common sense and practical governance right out the door. When someone like James Carville says he no longer recognizes his own party, that's not politics. That is a warning. Most Americans aren't obsessing over social media battles. They are worried about paying the mortgage, putting food on the table, and keeping their families secure. And that's why I became an independent. I chose reality over ideology and will every single time. Democrats are giving Republicans the greatest gift of all. And that gift will be given this November during the midterms. Because when you know, you know. I'm Michael Cohen.
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4: I'm Matt Piper, Iran's paramilitary Revolutionary Guard. Says the opening of the Strait of Hormuz will only occur if the country's demands to the U.S. are met and is unrelated to negotiations with Oman. Spokesperson Hossein Mahibi says the vital waterway for global energy is a capability and a source of power that the Islamic Republic of Iran possesses by virtue of its geography. Iran's top leaders are betting that military pressure will ultimately force the United States to accept their control over the crucial waterway and that time is on their side. Iran says it's close to reaching a deal with Oman to manage the strait, which runs between the two countries. In a rare late night on Capitol Hill, the Senate held a number of key votes before heading out for its August recess, including one to confirm Todd Blanche as Attorney General. News Nation's Tom Dempsey.
5: That was a 50-49 vote came after lots of uncertainty with even some Senate Republicans, two of them voting against the nomination, citing concerns about the handling of the $1.8 billion anti-weaponization fund, which Blanche later rescinded. But on Friday, Blanche's nomination picked up a very key vote when Republican Senator Bill Cassidy said he would vote for Blanche after questions went around about his support.
4: Senators Susan Collins and Lisa Murkowski were the two Republicans that oppose confirming Blanche. Reuters reporting that House Democrats preparing for a possible return to power are developing a broad investigative strategy targeting companies and financial firms surrounding President Trump instead of trying to impeach him immediately. Mexico began sending 1,500 additional troops to one of its western states this week after the U.S. suspended government operations there, including avocado inspections required for exports because of a nonspecific threat to U.S. interests. The president there, Claudia Sheinbaum, says the additional security aims to allow inspections to resume as soon as possible and avoid disruptions to exports. It comes as there have been issues with lettuce and jalapenos coming from Mexico this summer. A man has taken up temporary residence inside a living room built into a billboard off the Sunset Boulevard in Los Angeles. It's part of a promotional campaign for Netflix's new sci-fi thriller, The Last House.
6: Nowhere else but Los Angeles are you going to be able to find a guy that's living inside of a billboard. Nowhere else. You're not going to see it in Boston. You're not going to see it anywhere else.
7: This is pretty much like right up there with like one of the coolest links I've seen in Los Angeles. So, yeah. I mean, it's a man stuck in a billboard. Like, that's crazy. That's crazy cool.
4: The stunt has the actor inhabiting the billboard and attempting to maintain a sense of normal life while confined to that enclosed set above the bustling intersection below. That new Netflix show, by the way, came out yesterday. This is the Worldwide News Network.
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4: Storms Friday left big travel delays at all three airports in the tri-state. The ground stops for Kennedy and LaGuardia airports have lifted, but residual delays are expected. FlightAware says 930 flights have been canceled in the area since 10 p.m., more than 1,000 flights delayed. The MTA is seeking contractors to create a new look for the Chambers Street station. Governor Hochul announced that the major facelift is happening thanks to funding from congestion pricing. In her statement, she promised New Yorkers that congestion pricing will unleash billions to improve lifeblood in the city. Renovations are to include painting, new flooring, new stairs, restoring the ceramic tiles, and installing new lighting, cameras, and updating the CCTV system. The MTA says the station is 113 years old. It is on the National Register of Historic Places, serving more than 18,000 riders a day. Tenants at the Boston Secor houses in the Bronx rallying, demanding repairs and the restoration of gas service, which they say has been out for 7 months. Residents say the outage followed a January building explosion that killed one person and injured 15 others. They've relied on hot plates to cook.
0: It's terrible having to cook on a hot plate. Usually it goes out. We also have an electricity issue. There's only like 200 volts per the circuit breaker.
4: The PACT management team says more than 90% of residents have received new stoves, which are expected to be working in the coming weeks. Wavecrest Management says a third-party exterminator is addressing complaints about roaches and mice. A mailbox at a Queens home is filled with letters from fans trying to reach Spider-Man. 20 Ingram Street in Forest Hills is the real-life address listed for Peter Parker's 1989 Spider-Man comics. The person who lives there says he's getting letters from all over the world. The owner says he has not responded to the letters. The latest Spider-Man movie, Brand New Day, was released July 31st. I'm Matt Piper for 77 WABC News.
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1: 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I'm Larry Kudlow. 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Hear us all across the country, around the world, throughout the solar system, including the Milky Way. And I'll put a plug in during the week. Fox Business, fabulous Fox Business Network, FBN. Name of the show is Kudlow. Monday through Friday, 4 to 5 p.m., every day, 4 to 5 p.m., and if you can't make it at 4, why just text your favorite 9-year-old, and she will show you how to DVR the show. You'll never miss a thing. Communism versus socialism, that's going to be one of the themes of our show today, and, you know, let me just begin right now on the economy. You had a jobs report out on Friday, new record high in stocks, profits are booming. I will just say, as a theme, America's economy is booming right now. And I don't care what the mainstream media says, they never report it properly. America's economy is booming, and we do not need a dose of Democratic Party socialism. We do not need it. And the key to prosperity throughout history is not socialism. It is not communism. It is not some bizarre big government statist combination of state-run economies and bad values, such as we're seeing on the campaign trail with some of these socialist candidates in the Democratic Party, including El Sayed in Michigan, including Mondami here in New York, and many others. But right now, I will just say, the American economy is booming. There are more people working than ever before. They are working, they are investing, they are producing. We are the envy of the world. No other country is even remotely close. There is no economic growth in Europe. There is no economic growth in Canada. There is no economic growth in China. The Chinese stock market hasn't moved in years. There is huge economic growth in the United States. The economy is booming. Booming. I mean, even in the jobs report yesterday, private sector jobs up by 877,000 since Mr. Trump took office. Private jobs. Meanwhile, federal jobs down by 327,000. The foreign-born illegal immigrant job problem has been taken care of. The borders are shut. We no longer have to worry about that issue. The unemployment rate is a historically low 4.1%. And were it not for the Iran war and the temporary rise in energy prices, our inflation rate would probably be less than 2%. Even so, based on various measures, median inflation is only about 2.6%. It's an excellent performance. Private jobs up, federal jobs down. It's a reordering of the economy from President Biden's socialism to Mr. Trump's free enterprise. A very important point. Other data points, just a couple more factoids. I don't want to bore you with facts. But the manufacturing area of our economy, which was moribund during the Biden years, people working with their hands and their tools and their electronics and their AI and their applications and welders and builders and carpenters and electricians and you name it, the Institute for Supply Managers, ISMs, you know, very important indicator. The manufacturing survey is up for the seventh straight month. And with respect to jobs, in July, yesterday's report marks the fifth straight month of goods-producing jobs. My friend, Treasury Secretary Scott Bessent, has been tweeting, we've created 105,000 jobs so far this year in the goods producing area. It's the best 7 month start since 2023. Since 2023. These are goods producing, hardcore, manufacturing. Left said we couldn't do that. We are doing it. We're doing it because of the one big beautiful bill which provided tax incentives for individuals and businesses. We're doing it because we're deregulating the economy because of drill, baby, drill. These are private initiatives, policy initiatives, economic growth initiatives. We don't need Democratic Party socialism. The economy is lean and efficient. Output per hour, called productivity, has more than doubled. It's now 2.2%. That means, by the way, it costs less to produce. So unit labor costs only 1.2%. Profits are growing 25% year on year. Profits are the mother's milk of stocks. Profits are the lifeblood of the economy. Socialists hate profits because they want the government to run everything. But capitalists love profits because that's what makes the engine run. That's the reason the stock market is setting new record highs. I hope you're all in your 401ks, IRAs. I hope you own the spiders or whatever, the S&P 500 index, because it is just absolutely booming. Absolutely booming. Want some other numbers? I mean, you'll see where I'm going in a second. The whole point is we don't need Democratic Party socialism. We had it under Joe Biden and it failed. More in manufacturing. Durable goods, long-lived goods, up 7.5% in the second quarter at an annual rate. In the last year and a half, really since Mr. Trump took office, durable goods, 6.2% at an annual rate, the last six quarters. So what have we done here? We've re-engineered and reinvigorated the manufacturing sector. We've got private jobs going up and government jobs going down. The unemployment rate is low, excluding a temporary bump in energy. The inflation rate is low. I know people worry about affordability, and we'll talk about that over the course of the show. I'm not oblivious to it. But the fact is, the rest of the economy is booming. People don't want to talk about it, but they should talk about it because those are the facts. So when you wrap it up, the Atlanta Federal Reserve Bank, they have a running tally of the economy. They're talking about 5.8% GDP in the third quarter, 5.8. That's a big number. The Atlanta Fed also has a wage tracker. You know, how good are wages? Well, according to the Atlanta Fed, wage growth is up 3.6% year on year. That, by the way, is ahead of the inflation rate. And inflation may be even lower. The Dallas Fed median inflation is 2.2. The Cleveland Fed median, 2.7. It's not 4 or 5%. You know what the inflation rate? What was the inflation rate? What was the inflation rate during the Biden years? Which was his big government socialism, where he spent $7 trillion, some odd, tried to end fossil fuels, regulate the economy, raise taxes, spend money like it's going out of style. Cumulatively, the consumer price index under Biden was 21.4%. 21.4%. That was the last experiment we had of socialism. And by the way, these new socialists, the El Sayed socialists, the Mondami socialists, the Bernie Sanders, Elizabeth Warren socialists, they want to go much further than Joe Biden did. But I'm just saying, 21.4% CPI under that experiment. Here's one for you. Working folks. I talked about manufacturing. People work with their hands. Median weekly wages are up 4.6%. That's the middle. The middle. The bottom quartile up 5.5%. We don't need socialist government regulators to redistribute income. We have a booming economy with booming wages. It's not a K-shaped economy, as the lefty media says. It's throughout the economy. The lower quartiles are actually doing better than the upper quartiles of the income scale. In fact, the upper is 1.5% growth. The lowest is 5.5%. The middle is 4.6%. Mr. Trump cut taxes a year ago, signed the bill July 4th, 2025. When you tax something less, like work, what do you get? More work. It's the incentive model of the economy, which socialists do not understand, but free enterprisers do. Once again, I'll say the big government socialist model of the Biden years produced a 21% inflation increase. We're still suffering from that. They tried to centrally plan the economy like socialists. They want the state to run everything. And it backfired. Of course it backfired. Look in China, look in the old Soviet Union, look in North Korea, look in Iran, look in these left-wing governments in South America. Fortunately, some of them are changing. Centrally planned economies, socialist and or communist economies always fail. They rob people of their initiative, of their enterprise, of their incentives. They punish success rather than reward it. That's why it doesn't work. Medicare for all, it's not only a takeover of the health system, it would be a takeover of the whole economy. See, here's the thing, and we'll talk about this over the course of the show. These socialists talk about affordability. Again, as though the inflation rate were still 21%. It's not. Inflation under Trump, by the way, is about 3.5%, and that's because the bump up in energy. Take that out, it's about 2.5%. 21% under Biden. But the affordability issue is out there because socialism don't want us to hear the rest of their platform. And we're going to talk quite a bit about that. We're going to pull the veil away. Pull the veil away. Again, folks, socialist planned economies never work. Now, I'll say this. Republicans would do themselves a favor if they adopted a good budget that had pro-growth tax cuts and spending restraint. You know, stop the waste, fraud, abuse, and corruption. Put more money in people's pockets. Help out on the temporary gasoline prices and affordability. I'm good with that, and I don't think they've done very well. But the overriding issue is what good shape the economy is in. If we can do better, fine. But right now, the American economy is booming. Wages are booming. Jobs are booming. Manufacturing is booming. We don't need Democratic Party socialism. We don't need it. We don't want it. It's un-American, and people need to vote it down come the midterm elections. Much more on all of this over the course of the show. I'm Kudlow, folks. We'll be right back.
0: This is the Larry Kudlow Show. This is Moving America. Here's Jake Novak.
2: 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So this isn't just a quirky idea, it's a big-time gamble. That said, only one of the many dealerships Carvana bought is using this new plan. Investors are keeping their powder dry about this idea and Carvana as a whole. Its shares are down about 33% since hitting an all-time high in January of this year. I'm Jake Novak.
0: This is Moving America. And now,
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0: Here's Yana Derillis.
4: 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North Carolina's got a little bit of everything this summer. The state proudly played an early role in America's founding, from the Halifax Resolves to the Patriot victory at Morse Creek. Beyond the history, there's beach time on the Outer Banks and Wrightsville Beach, mountain hikes and waterfalls in the Blue Ridge, and whitewater rafting near Bryson City. 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
9: 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I'm Matt Piper. More wildfires across Europe. Firefighters grappling with a second day of wildfires in Serbia as extremely hot, dry weather grips the Balkans. There are no reports of casualties. Europe, the world's fastest warming continent, has been ravaged by record-breaking heat and destructive wildfires this summer, with France and Spain particularly hard hit. Chinese state media reports Typhoon White Dolphin is forecast to make landfall sometime tonight into tomorrow. The typhoon could bring strong winds and more widespread rain. Rough seas and large waves have already been reported along parts of China's coast. Authorities in eastern China shut down schools and tourist sites as the typhoon made its way toward land this weekend. 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
1: The devastating scope of these Democratic Party socialists, beyond the economy, I mean, they'd like to nationalize the economy, have the state run the economy. Take a look at Kim Strassel, great friend, Wall Street Journal, Potomac Watch columnist, Bernie Sanders, El Sayed, government-run health care, an end to border enforcement, wealth confiscation, hatred for Israel. I mean, anti-Semitism is the animating force of these socialists. Bigotry, hate, state of Israel and Jewish people, which, of course, will lead to hatred for Catholics and blacks and browns. We've seen this before. Anyway, climate alarmism. I mean, they want to end fossil fuels, which would destroy everything. Then they want to change, pack the Supreme Court, basically free government, everything. The official Democratic Socialist of America platform, truly Bolshevik. It calls for public ownership. I love this. Public ownership of large corporations and essential industries. What does that mean? That means the state takes over the private sector of the economy. That's communism, by the way. Then it goes on. Aggressive wealth taxes. Defund the Department of War, sure. Publicly owned social housing, more communism. Abolish the police. Abolish prisons. Abolish the U.S. Senate. Make the Supreme Court and president subordinate to Congress. I mean, you just have to look at this stuff. Now, I mean, it's a laugher. It's humorous. But it's not, because they're out there running on this. Now, El Sayed won the Michigan primary, beat Congresswoman Stevens by a cat's whisker, but he won. And he won in a big state. It's a, you know, Michigan's a serious state. Now, I think Mike Rogers is going to beat him. And I think John James, Congressman John James, is going to win the governorship. But at the moment, you know, the newspapers are swooning. The lefty newspapers, the lefty media is swooning over these guys. But this is, look, at best, it's five steps more of Biden socialism, big government socialism, with very bad values, as my friend Newt Gingrich calls it. The bad values, by the way, have a lot to do with anti-Semitism. I mean, Marxism going with Muslimism. Marxism and Islamism, isn't that something? What a terrible combination. But I will just say, they would go further than the Bidens went. Much further. And they would absolutely destroy the economy. And then the flip side, and we'll emphasize this over the course of the show, as I said at the opening, the economy is booming. It's doing very well. We don't need socialism or centrally planned economy. What we need is individual initiative. I'm Kudlow. That's Louis Armstrong. We'll be back with some politics in a moment. Stay with us, folks. Good. Good.
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14: I'm Dominic Carter. At a Senate hearing, Dr. Fauci more than 100 times.
15: On the advice of counsel, I respectfully decline to answer based upon my rights under the Fifth Amendment to the Constitution.
16: It is a total disgrace what you did to this country. And if my Democrat colleagues are standing there defending you, I hope the voters of the United States of America watch the clips of every one of you doting on a guy who was more interested in being a celebrity than saving American people.
14: But also dominating the headlines in Washington for the funeral of Senator Lindsey Graham. Israeli Prime Minister Benjamin Netanyahu blasted Mayor Mamdani on Fox News and said despite Mamdani's calls for his arrest, he'll be here next month for the UN General Assembly.
17: But I'm definitely going there. I'm going to speak the truth in front of this, you know, this just hate-spewing elected official.
18: So I'm not interested in getting into a back and forth with Prime Minister Netanyahu.
14: Repeatedly, Mamdani found himself in hot water.
19: People who are survivors of 9/11 are calling on you not to go to 9/11 memorial services. I wonder how you feel about the fact that they're trying to keep you away.
18: I will proudly honor the families, the survivors, the first responders forever impacted by that horrific terror attack by standing alongside them at this year's 9/11 commemoration, reaffirming that we will never forget the solemn day felt by all of us who call this city home and, frankly, by all of us who call this country home.
14: Mamdani facing fresh criticism over exposing the names and addresses online of wealthy New Yorkers with his new tax, plus no Jewish member on his judicial panel. And that was the Week in Politics. I'm Dominic Carter. See you on the radio.
9: From Wall Street to the White House, this is the Larry Kudlow Show.
1: So we have this situation, obviously, where Democratic Party socialism is on the rise. And it's all interesting to me that they don't deny it. The big tent. Chuck Schumer says, welcome to the big tent. The woman who lost in Michigan, Stevens, the congresswoman, who was backed by the party regulars, Gretchen Whitmer and so forth, she just endorsed the guy after calling him every name in the book during the campaign. She turns around and endorses him. And, of course, Senator Schumer, whom I know personally, and I don't do personal stuff, but, you know, he has not stood up for the anti-Semitism of these new socialists. President Trump calls him the senator from Palestine. Maybe that's cruel. I don't. But the fact of the matter is he doesn't seem to be very critical. It doesn't seem to be critical, period. So I want to talk about the politics of this from the Democratic side. And can the Republicans beat the socialists in the midterms? That's the key point, isn't it? So let's bring in Ben Ferguson, host of the Ben Ferguson podcast and co-host of the Verdict with Ted Cruz podcast. I love Ted Cruz, by the way. And my pal Joe Concha, Fox News contributor and WABC radio host of the Joe Concha Show, 9 to 10 p.m. nightly, and on Sundays, 11 a.m. to noon. Gentlemen, welcome. Joe Concha, start with you. Do you find it odd that after the so-called party regulars, the Democratic Party, who themselves are very far to the left nowadays, they beat up on these people. I mean, let's take El Sayed. It's a perfect example. After calling him every name in the book, they wind up endorsing him. And they talk about a Big Ten. I don't know. Big Ten is like a socialist tent now. But, I mean, they will not smack them down. They will not fight them, Joe. That's the odd thing of this story.
7: You know why, Larry? Because, like the old Sun Tzu rule used to say, that every war is won before it is ever fought, right? And in this case, if you
1: gotcha.
7: I got that from Wall Street, actually. That was Michael Douglas
1: Wright.
20: Well played, Joe. Well played.
1: Joe Concha is such a clever chap, Joe Concha.
7: Well, thank
1: really
7: you.
1: The
7: but
1: best.
7: It's true, though, right? Yep. Because here, the E word, right? We always hear about the F word. No, the E word is, well, establishment. Mm. If you're establishment, you will be another E word, and that is extinct in the Democrat Party, because these socialists, yeah, they hate MAGA, they hate Trump, they hate capitalism, but they hate, I think, even more establishment Democrats, and they will wipe them out, and Chuck Schumer will be target number one. Mm. El Sayed has said that he will not endorse Schumer being the leader of the party if they take back the Senate, and many others have said that as well from the socialist wing of the party. So, yeah, Schumer says that. I would think, if I'm Chuck Schumer, go down fighting. Say, you know what, this is not the Democrat Party I know. This is not the Democrat Party of Bill Clinton, for example, that worked with Newt Gingrich when he was the Speaker of the House, 1995, to pass welfare reform, balanced budget amendments. The era of big government is over. Like, the type of things that if a Democrat said that today, they would be the O word, ostracized, right? Just completely thrown out of the party. So, yeah, I think in the end, the establishment is scared of the socialists. They have the money, the organization, the power, the momentum, certainly. So therefore, they say Big Ten. But as Bill Maher, the last sensible person in liberal media, said, you know what you get in the Big Ten? You get clowns. And that's what we have here. Clowns who have no idea what they're talking about. It's all about the working class, yet it's a bunch of rich kids like Mamdani or El Sayed who have no idea actually how to govern. Certainly don't know anything about economics the way Larry Kudlow does. That I do know.
1: Well, I just want to say, you know, we're a New York-based station, although it's a national and international broadcast. I mean, I know Chuck Schumer a long, long time. And so we have our political differences. We have major political differences. But on a personal basis, I don't want to insult him. I just don't understand the very questions that you're asking, why he doesn't stand up. Among other things, Ben Ferguson, the economics are bad. I'm going to read off the list of the DSA platform in just a moment from Kim Strassel's excellent Wall Street Journal column. But the thing that is so heartbreaking about this is the blatant anti-Semitism that seems to animate the socialists coming up, you know, the El Sayed socialists. And he hangs around with this guy, Hassan, and so forth. And, you know, Senator Schumer, he's not the only one, but he's been in politics a very, very long time. He's given public service. Again, I have huge political differences with him. But in some sense, as the leading Jewish politician in the country, he was the minority leader of the Senate. He was the majority leader of the Senate, et cetera, et cetera. He has a long career, and his accomplishments distinguish him in that long career, even though I disagree with his politics. It just it breaks my heart that he doesn't stand up and just blast them for this incredible anti-Semitism, which is hatred and bigotry, Ben. And you know the story. It'll be Catholics next. It'll be African-Americans. Yep. It'll be Hispanics. Isn't that what history proves?
20: Yeah, look, I think there's two choices here, the way to look at this. Either one, Chuck Schumer is straight up, the end of his career, a coward because he refused to stand up to the people within his own party that were anti-Semites. If you can't stand up to Hassan Piker and Al Saeed and say, an individual who says that America deserved 9/11 when you're the New York senator, if that is not enough for you to stand up and say, I've had enough of this, then I got to think either you believe these people and you want them to get elected and you're secretly lying about what you believe in your entire career, or you are straight up coward, because that isn't even politics. Hassan Piker said America deserved 9/11. Hassan Piker is out there advocating, supporting Al Saeed, and no one will denounce that. You look at it from that perspective, and here's the other thing about Chuck Schumer. Leaders lead, cowards always just fold. He folded to keeping AOC in line because he was so afraid that she was going to primary him that he was like, whatever you want, whatever you want. And that's how you got this communism, Marxism, and socialism to fester in the Democratic Party. Now, I also go back to Barack Obama. I believe that the majority of the Democratic Party is in favor of socialism and communism. And I'm talking about the leadership, because if you look at the policies, just specifically on the Green New Deal, specifically on them saying openly that they wanted to force Americans into alternative energy and they wanted to force you to pay the prices that we were paying, which was $8-$9 a gallon in Europe. That is communism and socialism. And now you look at Schumer, another guy where I go, okay, if you believe in what you believe in, as you claim throughout your career, how do you not stand up to this idea of taking private property and rent control and all of the things that Mandani is in favor of? So you got anti-Semitism he should have stood up on. He cowered on that. You have a guy that says we deserve 9/11. He cowered on that. You've got property rights issues, and you cowered down on that one. And you said, you know what? As long as I keep power for maybe just a few more years, then I'm willing to throw all of my values out the window. And I think ultimately the reason why you keep seeing them say we have a big, broad tent is because the majority of the Democratic leadership, I actually think they believe what is being sold right now. They just are smart enough to say, hey, we can't say it all the time. Well, we can't tell the American people we want to steal their property every day. So they're just trying to whitewash it, but I don't think they have an issue with it.
1: You know, on that point, Victor Davis Hanson, brilliant guy, obviously. He wrote a long piece. I had him on the TV show a couple days ago, but he wrote a long piece sort of chronicling the rise of the socialists inside the Democratic Party. Remember, Senator Bernie Sanders, who runs, by the way, as an independent, but he calls himself a socialist. I don't know how he gets away with that. But in any event, what Victor was saying was, go back to 2016, right, and the Democratic primaries. Senator Sanders won, I don't know, 22 or 23 primaries. He was beating Hillary Clinton until party elders had to step in, and would have been beating Joe Biden in the same way until the party leaders had to step in South Carolina. In other words, they've been festering and fostering this for many years. You go back to Barack Obama, who didn't lift a finger against them in when he was president. They've been nurturing them for a long time. Yeah. We just didn't see it, I guess, or maybe it didn't. It didn't pop up with such clarity.
20: They've been bottle feeding them. They've been bottle feeding them literally from the moment they were. Right. This was created. They bottle fed them, Larry, and then they matured them, and then they nurtured them, and then they raised money for them, and then they advocated for them to take over. They didn't stop it in even in like extreme cases. You look at what happened in Minnesota. You look at what happened with the fraud there. They still haven't denounced that because this is how you take over a country.
1: Mm. You know, Joe, think of it this way. A lot of people argued, we all probably argued, I don't know, that the Joe Biden administration was the Bernie Sanders administration. It was populated with his people and his ideas, which I point to with 21.4% cumulative inflation as a perfect example of the failure of the socialist experiment. But the point is, it was the Sanders. Joe Biden didn't have his own people. He didn't have his own ideas. I don't know what he had. It was the Bernie Sanders administration. Biden was their puppet. And so all this stuff's been festering.
7: Larry, right? I mean,
1: this has been festering for years.
7: Yeah. And if you wonder why Democrats wanted Joe Biden to stay in office, because, well, he wasn't there, right? The elevator wasn't going to the penthouse anymore. Therefore, he was controllable. And therefore, to your point, you could put in all these people, all these radicals to run the country without getting one vote. And that was by design, I think, ultimately. Now, you mentioned Barack Obama before, by the way, like, you know, during his administration, how, you know, he allowed this to fester, bottle feed, as Ben said, and that's a great analogy. But have we heard from Barack Obama? He's apparently the party leader still, at least as far as name recognition, in terms of the guy that you call first in terms of endorsements. He has not said a peep about this because he's a coward also. He doesn't know what to do here, right? Because he knows that if he denounces this, then he is toast as far as Democrats, especially young Democrats, are concerned. And he hasn't said anything about this. And that tells you a lot about Barack Obama, who's never met a microphone. He isn't willing to talk to about anything. And now he's silent on this. I think the bottom line is, though, and I know you got to go to break, so I'll wrap this up quickly. If El Sayed wins in Michigan, then AOC is your nominee. Like, that's the connection. Oh. They win statewide in a purple state, right? Trump's won there twice. Then, therefore, they say, this is working. Let's put out AOC as the nominee. If it doesn't work there, then maybe they go back to establishment. Maybe, but I don't even think so there. I think in the end, if you're establishment, you are not going to win in this party because the primaries are such where the far left comes out in big numbers. And if you want to win there, you're going to run to the far left. And that's why Kamala Harris right now, who wants to be the nominee, is talking about blowing up the Electoral College and the Supreme Court, because that's what the DSA wants to hear. It's a mess. Let's face it. And I think in the end, you put Marco Rubio or J.D. Vance on stage with any of these people during a debate, during the presidential campaign, and it'll be like Mike Tyson versus Mike Spinks.

0: it'll be like Mike Tyson versus Mike Spinks in 1988. It'll be over 91 seconds because that's how radical these ideas are.
1: I don't know, Ben. Larry, you know, Ben, I got to take a break. Joe's right. But I got to tell you, when I think about the last sentence there from Joe, you put them in the ring. To me, the free enterpriser who whips them is Ted Cruz.
2: I hope you're right.
1: I'm not. You know,
0: ain't gonna happen.
1: I'm sure you're right, and it's August of 26, so it's a very long stone's throw from any of that. But I'm just saying, given the stuff that J.D. Vance has said, now Marco Rubio better, no question. But the real free enterpriser in the Republican Party, the leadership, is Ted Cruz. Anyway, we'll take a quick break. I understand that's a somewhat controversial, even mischievous point of view. We're talking to Joe Concha, who's on WABC radio, host of the Joe Concha Show, and Ben Ferguson of the Ben Ferguson Podcast. I'm Kudlow. We'll be right back.
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4: Here's what you missed at San Diego Comic-Con this year. Johnny Depp made a surprise appearance dressed in heavy old-age prosthetics and Victorian costume as Ebenezer Scrooge throwing pieces of candy at the audience.
5: I would like to present each and every one of you with this candy.
4: 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Also at Comic-Con, another unannounced appearance by actor Ryan Gosling. He surprised the crowd with the news he's joining the Marvel Cinematic Universe as Ghost Rider.
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9: Vitamin C is the skin's secret superhero. According to a study by Polar Car Advisors published in Nutrients, your skin holds surprisingly high levels of vitamin C, and it puts that vitamin to work, fueling collagen production and fighting off UV damage. The good news, just eating more fruits and veggies may do more for youthful, resilient skin than pricey serums ever could. So stock up on fruits and veggies high in vitamin C, such as guava, kiwi, citrus fruit, bell peppers, and broccoli, to name a few. While Cornell Medicine says grandparents may be one of the most overlooked resources in today's child mental health crisis, drawing on decades of clinical experience and child development research, Dr. Kenneth Barris says supportive relationship with grandparents can help children feel heard, build resilience, reduce loneliness, and strengthen emotional well-being. I'm Yana Derulis for the Worldwide News Network.
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11: All major cities in Italy have been placed on red alert this week due to an extreme heat wave swarming Europe. In Austria, the heat has reached a temperature record of 106, and wildfires are blazing in France.
12: So the best that I could do, I'm walking with a cloth. I have no portable fan, and this is the best that I can do. And keeping cool with liquids, my water bottle.
11: She is in Italy. The extreme temps are taking a toll on tourism infrastructure, forcing governments and businesses to adapt to frequent periods of extreme weather. Overseas, they're getting ready for a total solar eclipse on Wednesday. Daytime darkness is set to descend across parts of the Iberian Peninsula.

0: plus slivers of Greenland and Iceland, as the Sun, Moon, and Earth align perfectly in the sky. Starting near the North Pole before tracking south, totality will last 2 minutes, 18 seconds. Matt Piper, Worldwide News Network, New York.
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2: with Ted Cruz podcast. Gentlemen, welcome back. Can somebody run down for me? I'm not sure I really understand this. Maybe, Joe, I'll start with you. Burrito Gate. What was going on this week about burritos? Not sure I understand the meaning of this.
4: It's funny. I was on vacation for most of the week, and then I did a radio interview yesterday, and somebody brought that up. And honestly, while I'm being asked the question, I Googled Burrito Gate.
2: Yes.
4: I really hadn't heard of it, and I didn't want to sound like an idiot, you know, on this particular radio show. Apparently, burritos are very expensive now. Oh. And in some cases, they're $20. I've never had a burrito in my life, so I can't give you any context around that. But I'm pretty sure $20 for anything that you eat is probably not good, especially when it's fast food. So I think it is that in the end, if burritos are expensive, therefore everything's expensive, therefore socialists are getting this momentum because they could say that they are the working class party that can make things affordable again. Again, you brought it up before. It's either Ben or Larry, I forget, around inflation under Biden when Democrats had total control and they passed the Inflation Reduction Act. And that pushed inflation to a level we haven't seen since Raiders of the Lost Ark, 1981. You've got to go all the way back there to find 9% inflation. And now these people have the audacity to run on, well, we're going to make things affordable again. Well, you already had your at bat, and I'm pretty sure you struck out on three pitches.
2: That was my point. That was a 20. We gave him the baton under Biden, and he did 21.4% inflation cumulatively over the four-year period. And they use that. The inflation rate today is about, depending on how you measure it, it's 3.5%. And if you take out the temporary energy bump, it's about 2.5%. It's not 21%, or it's not 9% 1 year. So Ben, it's a ruse. They use that to cover up the rest of it because they don't want to talk about it. Here, I'm going to read Kim Strassel, DSA agenda, public ownership of large corporations and essential industries, wealth taxes, defund the Department of War, publicly owned social housing, abolishing police and prisons, abolishing the Senate, packing the Supreme Court. They don't want to talk about that stuff, so they talk about burritos.
5: Yeah. Look, this goes back to the egg conversation. Remember when we were arguing over how expensive eggs had gotten under Biden, and then they came down, but I do think there is a cautionary tale here. Do you remember the guy that ran for office under the platform of the rent is too damn high? You remember that guy? Like, it was so simplistic and it was laughable, but then it connected. And this is where I would say to Republicans that are running for office, don't get too arrogant because the price of goods are too high right now for the majority of hardworking Americans. I mean, the other day we went to Five Guys and got not the full burger, the little burgers for my family. It was almost $90 for a fry and five burgers. That is a point. That's a point where I looked at my wife and I'm like, we didn't get drinks. It was $84 and change. And I'm like, what world are we living in where I work hard, I make a good living, but even there's a line for me in my mind where I'm like, this is fast food-esque. And I'm spending $90? Like, this is insane. And so the point that was being made about the burrito is, if it costs you $20 for a burrito that's to go, there's a bigger concern out there in the minds of consumers of who is going to advocate for me, my family, and get prices down. And so I think we can, you know, you can laugh at the hypocrisy of the media and the left on Burrito Gate, no doubt about it. But we also have to understand that that is what I describe as a big warning sign.
2: Well, that's why
5: I
2: want
5: to talk the issue. Yeah, you got to talk.
2: That's
5: that
2: why
5: issue,
2: I want.
5: You don't.
2: I want a tax cutting budget. I want a spending and tax cutting budget, which the GOP senators have simply not delivered. I mean, people do want more money in their pockets. That's the Republican affordability. Now, Trump did that brilliantly in the election with no tax on tips and overtime. Brilliant. but, you know, what have you done for me lately? And that's the way I saw the burrito story. I mean, you're right. GOP has got to have its own response here to that issue of affordability, which, you know, unfortunately, with the energy prices and gasoline up, not up as high as Biden, it was about $5.50, but it is over $4. It should be closer to $3. GOP's got to respond to that. They've got to have something to say.
4: That's everything. Yeah. The gas prices are such a big thing. I mean, I just drove by. I'm literally driving while I'm interviewing with you. It's $3.95, which is, okay, it's below $4, but it ain't $3 where it used to be.
2: No, that's right.
4: It's a tax on everyone. And I'm sorry, the party in power is going to be blamed for that. And then you point to Iran saying that's the reason why. And that may be why you have a problem in November. I mean, it definitely is why you have a problem in November.
2: Joe Concha, you can get him 9 to 10 p.m. every night, Sundays 11 to 12. And Ben Ferguson of the Ben Ferguson Podcast. Thank you, gentlemen. Very good. Folks, I'm Kudlow. We'll take a break and look at the economy in some detail. After this, please stick around. Lots more cooking.

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8: I'm Matt Piper. The vote happened in the early morning hours, just ahead of August recess for Capitol Hill politicians.
9: The yeas are 50, the nays are 49. The nomination is confirmed.
8: And with that, Senate Republicans narrowly confirmed Todd Blanche to be President Trump's Attorney General. The vote caps one of the most contentious cabinet fights of Trump's second term after bipartisan concerns over Blanche's independence nearly derailed the nomination.
10: The Senate has approved Todd Blanche as Attorney General, handing President Trump a major victory after a contentious confirmation fight. Blanche faced opposition from two Republican senators over concerns involving the Justice Department and a controversial settlement tied to the Trump administration. But support from Senator Bill Cassidy helped secure confirmation. Blanche, who's a longtime Trump ally, now moves into one of the most powerful positions in government. Stacey Lynn, Worldwide News Network, Washington.
8: More attacks overnight in Ukraine by Russia. Russian drones killed a three-year-old boy and his grandparents in a village in the Kyiv region, and at least another person was killed during an overnight ballistic attack on the capital. That from President Volodymyr Zelensky. Russia in recent months has intensified attacks on Kyiv, while Ukraine has targeted Russian oil facilities and logistics infrastructure to try to undermine Moscow's ability to wage war. Both Russia and Ukraine deny deliberately targeting civilians in their attacks. The streets of the Czech capital Prague are filled with color as thousands take part in the Pride March. Organizers expect around 45,000 people to participate in this year's parade, similar to last year. Before today's march began, a minute of silence was held for the victims of the July attack in Berlin during a similar event. American Michael George participated.
11: During Pride weekend, really important for us to show up and represent. Really important that we keep coming out, showing up, being who we are, and celebrating Pride. Happy Pride, everybody.
8: Out west, visitors to Hoover Dam and Lake Mead are worried as water levels have dropped.
12: You can see with like the difference in colors through the rocks, how high the water level used to be compared to now. So what does that mean for like the future of the reservoir?
8: It's created a situation where the U.S. government put out a proposal on the Colorado River to stave off a crisis. Under it, Arizona, California, and Nevada would take less water from the Colorado River. Arizona and Nevada have faced cuts before, but this proposal could lead to more significant reductions impacting agriculture and cities. Overseas, they're getting ready for a total solar eclipse. On Wednesday, daytime darkness is set to descend across parts of the Iberian Peninsula, plus slivers of Greenland and Iceland, as the sun, moon, and Earth align perfectly in the sky for about 2 minutes and 18 seconds. 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
8: The MTA is seeking contractors to create a new look for the Chambers Street station. Governor Hochul announced that the major facelift is happening thanks to funding from congestion pricing. In her statement, she promised New Yorkers that congestion pricing will unleash billions to improve lifeblood in the city. Renovations are to include painting, new flooring, new stairs, restoring the ceramic tiles, and installing new lighting, cameras, and updating the CCTV system. The MTA says the station is 113 years old. It is on the National Register of Historic Places, serving more than 18,000 riders a day. Tenants at the Boston Sea Corps houses in the Bronx rallying, demanding repairs and the restoration of gas service, which they say has been out for 7 months. Residents say the outage followed a January building explosion that killed one person and injured 15 others. They've relied on hot plates to cook.
13: It's terrible having to cook on a hot plate. Usually it goes out. We also have an electricity issue. There's only like 200 volts per the circuit breaker.
8: The PACT management team says more than 90% of residents have received new stoves, which are expected to be working in the coming weeks. Wavecrest Management says a third-party exterminator is addressing complaints about roaches and mice. Pfizer might owe you money. The pharmaceutical giant agreed to pay $44 million to settle claims that Chantix, a drug meant to help people quit tobacco, was contaminated with nitrosamine, a carcinogen linked to cancer. The settlement impacts customers who purchased Chantix in the U.S. between September 2015 and 2021. The amount of the cash payment will be determined after the final hearing later in October. 77 WABC weather, hot and humid this morning with a heat advisory still in effect until 8 o'clock tonight. Partly cloudy during the day with a thunderstorm in spots late this afternoon with a high of 89. I'm Matt Piper for 77 WABC News.
0: Hey, it's Joe Piscopo. 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
2: The Katz Roundtable. John Katzimatidis with Senator Marsha Blackburn about the impact of an impending government shutdown.
3: It is awful.
2: With former New York City Police Commissioner Bill Bratton about politics in New York City.
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5: Wherever they're traveling, however they're doing that, transdimensionally or in other ways.
2: James Golden digging into Dr. Fauci's medical history.
6: Dr. Fauci himself had a medical issue following taking all these vaccine boosters, and it was unreported.
2: Fernando Mateo says that taxpayer dollars must be spent intelligently.
7: When government starts spending money, it's not their money!
2: Michael Cohen, after Dr. Fauci's Senate hearing.
8: But if there is nothing to hide, then answer the damn questions.
1: 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Everything you need to know in 10 minutes or less. It's the Larry Kudlow Show. Free market prosperity starts here. Now, here's Larry Kudlow.
9: The top line of the jobs report yesterday showed a small 23,000 loss in non-farm payrolls. And of course, the media jumped all over that, trying to angle that Trump and Republican economics are bad. Maybe we need socialism or communism. Wrong. We don't need any of that stuff. The big story, and it has been for many months, is the recovery of manufacturing. And in fact, yesterday, goods producing jobs went up 25,000, and private payrolls went up 30,000, and government payrolls fell substantially. So the reordering of the Biden socialist economy continues toward free enterprise and the private sector, all of which is a good thing. In fact, we could rebut a lot of the criticisms that I'm reading in this morning's newspapers. But instead, let's talk to our two distinguished guests, John Carney, who is the Breitbart News Editor for Economics and Finance and the co-author of the daily Breitbart Business Digest, which is a fabulous publication, and my pal E.J. Antoni, who's economist and senior fellow at Unleashed Prosperity and the Heritage Foundation. I mean, really, John, as you mentioned on the TV show last night, the big story here is the revival of manufacturing and goods producing and construction. And it's been going on for many, many months, even though it just seems like the mainstream media doesn't want to talk about it.
10: That's right, Larry. We've had a very strong run of manufacturing. We've added manufacturing jobs every month. The last 3 months, we've been adding more than 10,000 manufacturing jobs. That's a lot. And then durable goods manufacturing added 18,000 jobs. And I look at durable goods because when people think about manufacturing, that's what they're really thinking of, is the durable goods manufacturing. The non-durables is a little more volatile. But this has been totally ignored by the press. They don't report it at all. And in fact, they often write, if you Google, struggling manufacturing, they're often writing the opposite. They're saying that they're giving a really outdated view that basically dates from the end of the Biden administration, when manufacturing jobs were falling, when manufacturing output was falling, when manufacturing productivity was falling. That's all reversed now, all on the rise.
9: Is it the number I'm looking at, and I'm not sure where I got it. It might have been from your article last night, but durable goods manufacturing 6.2% annually over the last six quarters. Is that your number?
10: Yes, that's my number.
9: That's a big number. I mean, that's a lot right there. 6% growth over the last six quarters?
10: It is a lot of growth, and remarkably, it's a reversal. people really, we were really in trouble at the end of the Biden administration. The economy was breaking down under the pressure of very high inflation, way too much regulation. Remember, the Fed cut at the end of the Biden administration because they were worried that we might be heading into a recession. That didn't happen because we elected the right guy president that revived animal spirits. We got in the One Big Beautiful Bill's tax cuts. We made them retroactive. This was all really important, and you can see it in the numbers. The economy has revived, and particularly the manufacturing sector and the durable goods part of the manufacturing sector is really off to the races right now.
9: So, EJ, how wonderful would it be if the state took over the economy? I mean, that's basically what El Sayed and these guys are talking about. That's what the socialists want. I mean, it's in their platform. They want to take, what do they call it? They want to take over the major industries, the major utilities. I thought that was communism.
3: Well, you thought correctly, Larry. That's exactly what it is. Unless we want to go with the whole line of, well, real communism has never been tried, right?
9: Yeah,
3: I mean,
9: right.
3: At the end of the day, and this is the really ironic part in my mind, Larry, it's the fact that so many of the problems that these folks see in the economy, some of which are legitimate, you know, it is difficult for a lot of folks to make it today. But why? Why is that? What, in other words, what is the source of all the problems that they're identifying? It is precisely the same kinds of policies that they are proposing to, quote unquote, fix those different problems. What gave us a cost of living crisis? It was the government spending, borrowing, and printing trillions of dollars we didn't have. That gave us 40-year high inflation. And then it caused interest rates to rise very quickly, too. But that all started back under the Biden administration. You know, like you and John were just talking about with manufacturing, employment peaks at the end of 2022, the start of 2023, and then it trended down for 3 full years, two of which were the last 2 years of the Biden administration. And it is only this year that manufacturing has not only stopped declining, but has started to wage a comeback. So again, the irony here, Larry, is that all of these folks who helped cause the problem are now proposing more of their own policy mistakes as the solution. And they may dress it up in different names like Democrat socialism or whatever, but at the end of the day, it's all the same thing.
9: You know, it is interesting to me. I mean, I agree with that. They had their chance and they bungled it with a 21% plus cumulative CPI. And give a second chance, it'll be worse. But, you know, the shape of the employment story is just not what it was once upon a time. For example, with closing the border, we don't have the flood of illegal immigrants, which pushed a lot of native-born people out of work, put a lot of foreign-born people in work, caused a lot of fiscal spending to finance them, you know, healthcare needs and housing needs, caused a housing boom. But it was a phony housing boom. Prices just went up because of the immediate demand. A lot of it was along the border, but not all of it. The other thing that, you know, Conrad de Quatros points out, too, even the labor force participation rate, John Carney, I mean, baby boomers are retiring. Look, I'm not retiring. I'll never retire. But baby boomers, most of my baby boomer friends are retiring. So once you adjust for that, the participation rate, the 25 to 54-year-old, which is the heart of it, is still very elevated. It's still up there in the 80s. It hasn't really changed much. And so I don't know really what these job numbers actually mean anymore. The break-even is zero, close to zero. We're at a 4.2% unemployment rate. There's over 160 million people working in this country. There's probably another, I don't know, 5, 6, 7, 8 million able-bodied that should be working. But why are these numbers so important?
10: You know, you're right. A lot of the headlines missed the point you were just making, which is when you're adding a million people coming over your border, that absolutely means you need to add a lot more jobs.
9: Right
10: now, we're not in that situation. And the break-even rate is somewhere. Nobody knows exactly where it is. You know, it's a estimate, just like, you know, like the natural rate of interest or what, you know, you can take a guess at it, but it's somewhere between 40 and maybe negative 10,000. So it is, yeah. So call it, you know, call it 10,000, call it zero. What that means is we can have months like last month where you lost jobs in the headline number, mostly government jobs, some World Cup restaurant and bar jobs, but mostly government jobs, and yet the unemployment rate fell. Because that's not a problem we've had before, and it'll take people getting used to it. I frankly do think it's a little dishonest when the financial press treats it like we should be adding 200,000 jobs when we don't have 200,000 new people to put into jobs.
9: That's the thing. You see it in the headlines in the paper this morning. I wake up. So I work on Saturdays. I'm a little groggy Saturday morning. But I look up and let me just look at the Wall Street Journal here, okay? It's the Wall Street Journal. Jobs shrink in new test for economy. First of all, overall jobs did shrink, but private jobs went up. But they don't say that. Let me just look at this. 1, 2, 3. So the three graphs on the front page don't even mention the fact that private jobs went up and government jobs went down. That's different than job shrink. So my headline would be private sector strong. Reordering of the economy creates economic boom. I'm a different headline writer, EJ. I'm going to write my own headlines. I don't believe any of this stuff.
3: Well, Larry, I think this really was the highlight of the report. And you can say there was some good, bad, and some ugly in it, but I think far and away the best part was the fact that we continue to right-size government. And look, just as when Biden added over 100,000 federal workers to the workforce, yes, that's going to do a lot of good for your headline jobs number. Absolutely. That was a big reason why the non-farm payrolls looked the way they did under Biden. And now when you fire over 300,000, guess what that's going to do? It's going to decrease your headline number. But to your point, what really matters is the productive private sector. And there, if you look at since Trump came back into office, right, you've increased private sector payrolls by almost 900,000.
9: Right. That's
3: government
9: the key.
3: Government jobs are down almost 300,000. So that's
9: 400. 377. Almost 400,000. You've had a reordering of the jobs market, and it's the right way. We're back to private sector jobs. We're not doing government bureaucrats anymore, and we're not doing government spending. Unfortunately, we are doing government spending. They haven't really cut that much. But that's important. The whole thing has turned around. All right, should we take a break here? Okay, we're going to take a break. I want to talk some more about these numbers because wages are doing better than people think. That's another point of view, and that will never get credit. John Carney, Breitbart News, E.J. Antoni, Unleash Prosperity. I'm Kudlow. The American economy is booming. It does not need a dose of Democratic Party socialism. We'll be right back.
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4: Worldwide News Network update. I'm Matt Piper. Mexico began sending 1,500 additional troops to one of its western states this week after the U.S. suspended government operations, including avocado inspections required for exports, because of a nonspecific threat to U.S. interests. President Claudia Sheinbaum says the additional security aims to allow inspections to resume as soon as possible and avoid disruptions to exports. It comes as there have been issues with lettuce and jalapenos coming from Mexico this summer, leading to hundreds of hospitalizations. Senate Republicans early this morning narrowly confirmed Todd Blanche to be President Trump's attorney general, capping one of the most contentious cabinet fights of Trump's second term after bipartisan concerns over Blanche's independence nearly derailed his nomination. The vote 50-49. This is the Worldwide News Network.

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1: American economy is doing very well. Thank you very much. We do not need Democratic Party socialism or any other kind of socialism for that matter. Our two experts are John Carney, co-author of the Breitbart Business Digest Daily, E.J. Antoni, economist and senior fellow at Unleashed Prosperity and the Heritage Foundation. Now, a couple other things, fellas, I want to go through. Wages. Average hourly earnings for production workers, 12-month change, 3.2%. But I got to add on hours worked, right? These are hourly earnings. So manufacturing hours worked at 1.0. Now, this is the 12-month change to smooth it out. So that gives me what some of us call the wage income proxy, 4.2% wages, John Carney. And, all right, that's a higher number. But, you know, Scott Bessent, Treasury Secretary, was tweeting out this week what we all know, BLS numbers showing the lower quartiles of the income categories are actually running at 4 to 5%, actually plus 5%. They're running faster than the top quartile, the top 1% or the top 25%. So I'm just saying wages are rising somewhere around 4% plus one way or the other. And that's a pretty good number. I know gasoline prices are high. I understand that. But actually, this story is probably a little better than people want to leave it, you know, want to allow for it.
2: Yeah, that's right. And I thought Secretary Bessent's tweets were really important because they, again, we heard all this stuff about a K-shaped economy and the lower income brackets being left behind. That's not in the numbers. The economy is actually doing very well for the bottom quartiles, and even just the latest month where there was a slowdown in wage gains for everyone. But the non-supervisory worker wages gains were more than twice what the total wage gain was, which is to say that the economy is actually working for working people. And it's a canard, frankly, that we have a K-shaped economy. We used to have a K-shaped economy, but the top of the K was government workers and illegal aliens. We've taken that out, and people are now the working class in America, and the legal working class in America is doing a lot better. One thing we didn't get to mention last time, but the number of foreign-born men in the workforce is down by almost 1 million people.
1: Right.
2: So that means more jobs for legal immigrants, more jobs for people who were born in America, and a lot fewer illegal alien, particularly men, in America, which tells me that we're doing the enforcement correctly.
1: Well, in fairness, I went back and looked at the Wall Street Journal. The other story on the front page this morning, fewer workers keep unemployment low. And that's the immigration story. So we've closed the border and we've closed the illegals. So 15 million people are not flooding the economy anymore. So, EJ, I think that's important. Look, you're at, 4.1% unemployment. I don't know what full employment is. Maybe it's 3.5, maybe it's 4, I don't know. But we're very close to it. And it tells me that this is another indicator that the economy is in very good shape.
3: Yeah, Larry, and so much of the problems that we see today, like we talked about manufacturing earlier, how that was trending in the wrong direction, it's now trending in the right direction. We're seeing that in a lot of other statistics as well. And one of the problems that we're still dealing with right now, this kind of hangover from the Biden years, is when he expanded all kinds of disability benefits, reduced the standards in terms of who could get on those programs. So it was no surprise that there was an explosion in people leaving the workforce and starting to live off the government dole. Now, with what the Trump administration is doing with reinstituting work requirements for food stamps as just one example, it is helping to turn that trend in the other direction. And so I would anticipate that we're actually going to see positive movements in the months and years to come in terms of some of these categories of people not in the labor force and people getting back to work, which is what we need.
1: So how many, just as a guess, how many able-bodied people do you think there are who are not working? Does anybody know?
3: I I think we easily have over 5 million. And again, a lot of that, I truly believe, stems from the Biden administration increasing welfare benefits and reducing requirements.
1: Well, it's food stamps, Medicaid, maybe some smaller entitlements in addition. I always figured it was 5 to 7 million. It wasn't, you know, 20 or 30 or 40 million, but it's probably around 5, 6, 7, I don't know, something like that. But we're in, the point is, for both of you gentlemen, and I appreciate it, we're in pretty darn good shape, okay? That's the point. And by the by, that's what the stock market's been telling us, which is a great indicator. John Carney of Breitbart, thank you, sir. E.J. Antoni of Inlaish Prosperity and Heritage, we appreciate it very much. I'm Kudlow, folks. We're going to take a break and talk to National Security Advisor Robert O'Brien, because there's no Hormuz deal yet.
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5: And now it's time for the Cat's Corner.
6: The cost of living. Here's what's on my mind today. Americans don't need another speech telling them the economy is great. They don't need another speech from CNN telling them the economy is coming to an end. What is the truth? Well, the truth is our current administration, President Trump, wants lower interest rates. Our current administration, President Trump, wants gasoline under $3 a gallon. The truth is, under our previous administration, President Biden had gasoline at $5 or $6 a gallon almost for 4 years. Are we in the middle of a war? Yes. But at the end of the day, we will no longer be at the mercy of terrorists. My belief, and I've been more right than wrong, is that by September, if not sooner, gasoline will be under $3 a gallon. Interest rates will be cheap enough to buy a home again. The strength of the dollar is going to be much stronger than the euro. I'm John Catsimatidis, and that's the Cat's Corner.
5: Richard Nixon.
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15: From the frozen edge of the world, where icy winds whisper across the continent few have truly explored, comes one of history's most intriguing mysteries. We journey to Antarctica. A land buried beneath miles of ice, isolated from civilization, and shrouded in secrets that continue to challenge conventional history. The mystery begins not on the ice shelf, but on a map. In 1513, an Ottoman admiral named Piri Reis created a chart of the known world. Centuries later, researchers examining the map noticed something extraordinary. long at southern edge, appeared what some claim was a remarkably accurate depiction of Antarctica 300 years before the continent was officially discovered. Even more astonishing, certain interpretations suggested the coastline was shown without the massive ice sheets that cover it today. Some theorists believe that Perry Reyes copied far older source maps. Others argue the resemblance is simply coincidence, the result of creative interpretation. At the headquarters of the United Nations in New York hangs the famous azimuthal equidistant world map centered on the North Pole. To some observers, the circular projection creates a striking image. Antarctica appears not as a continent at the bottom of the world, but as a vast ring surrounding the known world. For conspiracy theorists, this has fueled decades of speculation. Was Antarctica once understood differently? Do ancient maps preserve forgotten knowledge? Science offers explanations, mystery offers questions. And sometimes the questions are far more fascinating than the answers. As Antarctica continues to reveal ancient fossils, hidden mountain ranges, and lakes sealed beneath the ice for millions of years, one thing remains certain. Our planet still holds secrets waiting to be uncovered. Until next time, keep your eyes to the skies, your mind open to the possibilities, and listen closely for the echoes of the unknown.
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1: So as yet, there is no deal, quote-unquote deal, regarding the reopening of the Strait of Hormuz. I'm not sure what the state of play is. President Trump keeps saying daily that we're going to get a deal, but we don't get a deal. In fact, it looks like Iran is negotiating with Oman. I don't know what our position is or whether we're in those negotiations. So let's bring in my dear friend, Ambassador Robert O'Brien, himself a former national security advisor, presently chairman of American Global Strategies. Robert, thank you for coming on today. I mean, I mean, there's stories like in the Wall Street Journal this morning, Iran wants to kick the U.S. out of the Gulf. They're saying the U.S. can't. The deal with Oman is the U.S. and Israel can't use the shipping lanes. Of course we're going to. We have a naval blockade, and the principle of free navigation without tolls is very important. But I don't understand where we are in this so-called deal, because we didn't, you know, President Trump kept saying every day it's coming, but it didn't come. Hello? Yeah, Robert O'Brien.
17: Larry, good to be with you, and you make a great point. But we're not going to read about the serious negotiations in the newspaper. Mm. Oh. And we'd like to. We'd like to know what's going on. We'd like to know what the negotiators are taking back to Capitol. But that's going on privately and quietly, and we're not going to hear about it. But look, we've won this war with Iran. I mean, that's the point that's getting lost. And all the chatter. I mean, the UAE is already back up to 85% of pre-war levels of energy production and exporting. I mean, there's talk of a Saudi-Israeli pipeline. We're getting things through the Red Sea, even though the Houthis threatened to blockade it. So we've won the war. We've got to tie up the loose ends. We've got to figure out what is going on with Hormuz. And as far as the U.S., Iran with no navy purporting to kick us out of the Strait of Hormuz, that's a joke. The U.S. Navy does not cede space, and we've got Arleigh Burke-class destroyers destroying the whole Strait of Hormuz. The Iranians don't have a navy, so I don't think we're going to be leaving the Strait of Hormuz.
1: How come we can't but in all seriousness, Robert, how come we can't nail down exact? In other words, I know stuff that's not in the papers, so I get that. But what you do read is Iran wants, an eastern lane through their Hormuz, or Oman wants a western lane. They're going to clear out the IEDs and the problems in the middle lane. Iran says a lot of crazy things, like Israel and the U.S. can't use it. But I don't understand why we can't have an actual deal. And the second part of that is we are, I mean, I don't read anything. Maybe it's all classified or in secret. What's happening with the campaign to stop their nuclear capabilities? There's no inspections. We don't seem to have any. I don't know about the, you know, the nuclear dust, as President Trump. In other words, the keystones here, opening up the strait and ending their nuclear capabilities. I mean, it just seems like nothing is happening. I guess that's my point.
17: Well, look, we'd like to have it neat and clean. And Kurt Schlichter, the great columnist for the town hall, had a nice article called Finish the Job. Mm. I think you and Kurt and I would like to get the job finished. Kurt, you know, talks about how we can finish the job, as we've discussed on your show, and then in the past, just using B-52s and gravity bombs and taking them out. President Trump is very concerned about the international supply of oil. And he does not want to, you know, remove Iranian oil and remove oil from the Gulf region from the world supply. Even though we're kicking up in Guyana and Venezuela, we still need oil from the Middle East. We don't something your listeners need to focus on, Larry. We don't need it. I mean, we don't need the Strait of Hormuz. Mm-hmm. America has plenty of oil and gas here. We've got energy independence and energy dominance. But the rest of the world and the world economy needs it, and President Trump is very sensitive to that and very generous to our allies. And people say President Trump just talks about America first and doesn't care about, you know, any other countries. That's so untrue. The reason that we're making sure that the Strait of Hormuz is open is because of our allies and even our adversaries to make sure they get the energy they need, because we've got enough for ourselves. So, you know, that's important, but Kurt's article about finishing the job is good, but James Carafano also had an article that I'd recommend to your listeners as well, and that's it was in Real Clear World, and it's we've won the war in Iran already. I mean, think about it. We've got the nuclear deal with Saudi and then possibly join the Abraham Accords. We have the endurance of the Abraham Accords with Morocco and UAE and Israel and Bahrain. You know, we've totally degraded the Iranians. Their nuclear program is in you know, smoke and rubble, and they'll try and rebuild it, but it'll take them years to do so. And that's without a deal. You know, we'll probably still get a nuclear deal, so we get inspectors on the ground. So, you know, I understand the frustration about getting the job done, and you know, I want to get the job done, and I think that President Trump wants to get the job done, but I think we need to give this a little more time to play out and see what happens.
1: Well, I think, look, there is a point of view, and it's an important point of view, that we don't need a deal, quote unquote. We don't need a 10-point deal is going to be a lousy deal. A 5-point, as long as we're convinced that their nuclear capabilities are shut down, fine. I'm fine with it.
17: You're 100% right on that. But a deal would be better, and President Trump wants a deal. But we have eyes in the skies, and we'll just if we don't get a deal, we'll just if they try and reconstitute their nuclear program, we'll bomb them again.
1: And I don't know how this plays out, but their economy is collapsing, and so the Scott Bessent economic fury sanctions are still in place. Now, I don't want to see them sell oil. I mean, I want to keep the heat on. I spoke to a very senior person in the White House this week who said to me, the rail lines have been destroyed. They can't trade. They can't bring in goods and services. You know, they're very isolated in terms of the economy. And I just want to make sure they're not selling oil, because if they sell oil for cash, Robert, they'll rearm. You know that. That's what they do, no matter what we say.
17: Larry, they'll rearm. They'll give money to their proxies, the Houthis and
1: right.
17: Hezbollah, Hamas, and they'll build. You know, they'll try to restart the nuclear program. So you're 100% right there. But I want to make a comment on something you said at the outset of that, Scott Bessent. Scott Bessent, I think, is the unsung hero of this
1: right.
17: this war, this conflict with Iran. He's doing things that no one has ever done. He's tracking Iranian, you know, oil and gas money. He's tracking secret accounts that the Ayatollahs have stashed away in Dubai and Switzerland and you know, Cyprus and other places. He's doing a hell of a job. I think Scott Bessent, he's a quiet guy. He doesn't brag. He doesn't beat his chest. But he's an incredibly competent, incredibly efficient Secretary of the Treasury.
1: He's
17: showing his value in this conflict.
1: I first said it when I interviewed him in front of, I don't know, 400 people at the Reagan Library. He's the best wartime Treasury Secretary since World War II. Maybe even better, but I went back to World War II. But economic fury.
17: I agree with you, Larry. You spot these things on the economic front, you know, way ahead of everyone else. But
1: I mean, he's just closed down.
17: You're right, my friend.
1: He just closed down some more banks. He just sanctioned some more Iranian banks. We've isolated them economically. I mean, that's a untold story. It's not untold, but it should be told more. It's very important. I just, you know, you may be right. It's an interesting thought, Robert O'Brien, that I don't need a parchment to know that Iran has been defeated. And actually, I was looking at the oil price. So it's $77 a barrel. That ain't the worst thing in the world. I mean, it's not 150. It's not 200. 77 is not a bad number. The oil companies like 77, by the way. I might like 67, but whatever. I mean, maybe this whole thing's over and we don't even know it. Fascinating idea. I don't know. Maybe you're right.
17: Now, look, the thing about a punitive expedition, and this is a punitive expedition from the start to punish Iran for their nuclear program. It started with Midnight Hammer, and it continued, obviously, with Epic Fury.
1: Mm-hmm.
17: Is that the initiator of the punitive expedition, in this case, President Trump, gets to say when it's over. We maintain the control of the escalation.
1: Mm-hmm.
17: We say we've met our goals, and when he gets told by his military advisors that the Iranian nuclear program is significantly degraded, He can wrap up and say, we're out of here. Now, I think we're going to defend the principle of freedom of navigation. We've always done that, and so I think we'll keep the strait open. But it's now time for the Europeans to get ships there. It's time for the Japanese to get ships there. It's time for the South Koreans to get ships there. And they're all starting to do it because they're the ones who rely on the Strait of Hormuz. We've got these beautiful, the Persimmon Basin and the Bakken and North Dakota and Texas and neighboring Alberta. You know, we've got a plethora of oil and gas here, and we're so blessed to have it. And look, you're one of the people that got this up and running, 8 years ago, to have energy independence and energy dominance here. So it gives us a lot of options.
1: Well, you know what? Also, while this story plays out, our naval blockade of Iranian ports continues. So let me get right.
17: So the reason that's so important, Larry, is because
1: They're not selling oil.
17: You pointed out oil is fungible. It's like cash. It's fungible. If you get it on a truck, if you get it in a tanker, you can always get someone to buy it at a discount and somehow smuggle it.
1: Yep.
17: But with the U.S. naval fleet there, stopping the ships coming and going, you can't even smuggle it. So you're right 100%. That blockade is critical.
1: All right, Ambassador Robert O'Brien, very interesting wrinkles today. Very interesting. Former National Security Advisor, Chairman of American Global Strategies, dear friend. Thank you, Robert. Appreciate it. Folks, we'll take a quick break, and then my pal John McLaughlin, ace pollster, is going to come in, give us a few tips on beating democratic socialism. I'm Kudlow. Please stick around.
18: Larry Kudlow. And now,
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20: 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Freedom 250. The Windy City turns 190 next year, incorporated back in 1833 as a swampy trading post on Lake Michigan. Today, it's deep dish pizza, Italian beef, and that reflective bean sculpture in Millennium Park just keeps you in awe. 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Architecture buffs ride the river cruise to see a skyline that basically invented skyscrapers. Come hungry and leave with bags in both hands. This vacation, Travel America, celebrating 250 years of freedom. I'm Yana Jarillas for the Worldwide News Network.
0: This is Moving America. Here's Jake Novak.
21: Here's something.

0: This is Moving America. Here's Jake Novak.
1: Here's something you probably already know. Demand for welders, carpenters, HVAC installers, electricians, and plumbers is expected to grow almost twice as much as demand for other workers over the next 8 years. And Ford is joining a growing number of U.S. corporations and investment houses trying to make sure America can meet that demand. It's called the Alliance for America's Skilled Trades, and the charter members include Ford, BlackRock, and Google. The idea is not to create a large funding pool, but to find new ways to get people access to this kind of job training. But it's still not coming for free. Ford has already committed $300 million on skilled trade workforce development, and BlackRock is setting aside $100 million to connect 50,000 workers with training over the next 5 years. And your mother wanted you to become a doctor. I'm Jake Novak.
0: This is Moving America.
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4: The FAA has ordered inspections for hundreds of Boeing planes following reports of cracks in some older models. News Nation's Marcus Espinosa reports.
5: The inspections, they're set to begin September 10th when the order takes effect. The FAA so far not making any planes ground any of the 737 MAXs during the inspection timeline, but if they find a crack and are found on a plane, it will not be allowed back until it's repaired. Boeing has released a statement on the order saying they are aware of the issue and have had been working with operators on it for the past 6 years. They also have sent operators instructions how to inspect and fix any issues.
4: The rule applies to certain Boeing 737 MAX models. The Federal Aviation Administration estimates it covers 471 planes in all. Matt Piper, Worldwide News Network, New York.
6: Polls, they underpoll Trump voters, and they advertise that the generic vote is going for the Democrats heavily against the Republicans, and those are biased polls trying to suppress our vote. In our poll that we posted on our website, McLaughlinOnline.com, the Republicans are trailing in a straight toss-up choice between a Republican or a Democrat for Congress, 44-46, which is virtually tied. But, however, when you phrase the question, and Larry, I got to give you credit because watching your show for years where you talk about free market capitalism, if you give them a choice between a Republican who supports free market capitalism versus a big government socialist Democrat, it's a Republican edge 49-36,
7: right.
6: A 15-point turnaround. And because we've defined in the minds of the voters that socialism is big government, and independents, they go from going for the Democrats 45-29 to 40-31 for the Republicans, 25-point turnaround, moderate.

0: they go for the Democrats 60-23 in the first undefined ballot, but in the other one versus the big government socialists, all of a sudden there's a 31-point gain. Women, 17-point gain. Mm. Hispanics, 17-point gain. And by the way, the good news is I was reading reports about the midterm convention, that this historic first midterm convention that President Trump and the Republicans will have in Dallas, September 9th and 10th. They appear to have read our polls where they're going to have a lot of contrast versus these big government socialist Democrats. Because if it's an election where it's a referendum on Trump, he's not on the ballot. We'll end up, you know, it'll be a typical midterm. If, on the other hand, it's a contrast election where these big government socialists want to take over your health care, they want to raise your taxes, not cut your taxes. They want to tell you what kind of housing you can have, where you can have it, et cetera. And they want to control your private property. That kind of contrast is a winning contrast for Republicans, where instead of losing by a couple points, we could win decisively by double digits. And look at the candidates that have been nominated. I mean, look at El Sayed in Michigan. He's a real big government socialist. In Tallarico in Texas for the Senate race there. The guy that replaced Graham Plattner, Jackson in Maine, he's another big government socialist. So, and by the way, the House races, the tail is wagging the dog. If you're going to vote for a Democrat for Congress, you're voting to let Alexandria Ocasio-Cortez run the House. I mean, it'll be like the same in the Senate. Bernie Sanders is running the Senate Democrats, not Chuck Schumer.
1: But they got to make the contrast, John. They absolutely have to make the contrast. Now, I would say to you, President Trump is making the contrast. All right, he's done a pretty decent job of I mean, you know, he goes out there and he talks about godless communism. But the only thing that I'll say is on all that, the congressional GOP is not making the contrast. It's one thing to say communism is bad, socialism is bad, okay, which I think most Americans would agree. But you have to have some specific items, don't you? I mean, you know, look, these lefties are, they're lefties, but they're not stupid necessarily. So they talk about affordability. And my concern is we have to fight affordability. So that's why, and then I know you agree with this. I want to see, you know, tax cuts, put more, give people more of what, let them keep more of what they earn, put more money in their pocket to use Reagan's take-home pay, that kind of thing. In other words, I don't want to let them, we got them cornered, but I don't want to let them out. And right. They're going to use affordability so they don't have to talk about the 10 other things, you know, take over the economy, take over the healthcare system and the Senate and open the borders. In other words, their affordability is a ruse, John. Right. It's a veil. It's right. A smoke screen. You follow? And so we have to puncture that smoke screen. That's what I'm saying. I think President Trump is starting to do it. I think he can do better. And I think our Senate and House members can do much better.
0: Yeah, absolutely. Because, you know, President Trump has to do with them is we have to get them to agree to a platform like we did in 2024 in Milwaukee. The president personally approved a 17-page platform that, you know, renewed his tax cuts, secured the border, et cetera, no nukes for Iran. I mean, all these things were in his platform that we could have a contrast election with. We thought it would be Joe Biden, but then it was Kamala Harris. Mm. But the contrast worked. And now what you need is you need the House candidates to harken back to our friend Newt Gingrich, where the 94 contract with America, there ought to be a contract 250 with the American people, where you have a list of items like indexing capital,
1: specifics,
0: taxes for capital gains,
1: specifics,
0: right? Popular items.
1: Specifics items matter in politics. Yep. They really do. Yes. People listen to it. I mean, you're right. I mean, Newt is right. You're right. Look, I've been arguing it till I'm blue in the face every night on the TV show. But I think that's the, in other words, if I go back to your 49-36, that's the that's the base case. But you have to bolster that with some specifics. That's the point, I guess, that I'm making. And that, look, that are you going to this Dallas thing? I mean, it's only a couple weeks.
0: Right now, I'm not planning on it, but I may get drafted.
1: Yeah, I know. I got to figure out. I was talking to the boss this week. I don't know. Yes. I may go down there anyway. John McLaughlin, ace pollster, CEO of McLaughlin and Company. Say hello to Jim McLaughlin for me.
0: I will.
1: Makes a lot of sense. Folks, we're going to take a break. We're going to take a break, and on the other side, we're going to do some stock market work. And I'll tell you, I don't need socialism. Stock market is roaring. It is absolutely roaring without socialism. It's called free enterprise capitalism.

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2: I'm Michael Cohen. Yeah. On the latest episode of When You Know Unleashed, we're talking the DSA, you know, the Democratic Socialists of America. I sat down with Michael Smirkanish, and we're both in 100% agreement about how bad these policies are.
3: Mayor Mondani, I see, says that he's quite content, I think those were his words, with keeping New York a closed primary system. The way to water down the fringes is to accentuate the middle and let more people vote. The Democratic Socialists had a gathering in Chicago last week, and to the extent the sessions and information about them were publicly available, I read the agenda items. What jumped out for me was a conversation that they were planning on organizing, in which they were using the word, and you couldn't make this stuff up, they were using the word comrade to refer to one another.
2: So don't miss one of the most thought-provoking conversations yet. Yeah. When you know, Unleashed, with me, Michael Cohen. Listen wherever you get your podcasts.
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5: I'm Janice Kirkell. Todd Blanche has been confirmed as Attorney General. That was just one of a number of key votes the Senate took before going on its August recess. News Nation's Tom Dempsey reports.
6: That was a 50-49 vote came after lots of uncertainty with even some Senate Republicans, two of them voting against the nomination, citing concerns about the handling of the $1.8 billion anti-weaponization fund, which Blanche later rescinded. But on Friday, Blanche's nomination picked up a very key vote when Republican Senator Bill Cassidy said he would vote for Blanche after questions went around about his support.
5: The two Republicans who voted no on Blanche, Susan Collins of Maine and Lisa Murkowski of Alaska. The battle over Blanche's nomination was one of the fiercest of President Trump's second term, as both parties had concerns about Blanche's independence since he was the president's personal lawyer. Besides confirming Blanche, senators wrapped up a busy final stretch of work early this morning, passing a stopgap funding bill before adjourning. The continuing resolution will shift the government shutdown deadline to December 11th. Other GOP priorities were left unfinished as lawmakers left Washington. That means they will have a busy September when they come back to work. Another warning about contaminated food.
7: The FDA says not to eat recalled Greenwise organic frozen whole blueberries or whole mixed berries that is sold at Publix. That E. coli outbreak has gotten about 12 people sick so far, hospitalizing four. The products were shipped to Publix stores in eight different states. And FDA says that if you have them, throw them away or just return them. And of course, this all comes as the CDC is reporting more than 6,300 cases and nearly 300 hospitalizations that are linked to that ongoing cyclospora outbreak.
5: News Nation's Mills Hayes. Iran's paramilitary Revolutionary Guard says the opening of the Strait of Hormuz will only occur if the country's demands to the U.S. are met, and it is unrelated to negotiations with Oman. Spokesperson Hossein Mohebi says the vital waterway for global energy is a, quote, capability and a source of power that the Islamic Republic of Iran possesses by virtue of its geography. Iran's top leaders are betting that military pressure will ultimately force the United States to accept their control over the crucial waterway, and that time is on their side. Iran says it is close to reaching a deal with Oman to manage the strait, which runs between the two countries. This is the Worldwide News Network.
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8: Storms Friday left big travel delays at all three airports in the tri-state. The ground stops for Kennedy and LaGuardia airports have lifted, but residual delays are expected. FlightAware says 930 flights have been canceled in the area since 10 p.m., more than 1,000 flights delayed. A mailbox at a Queens home is filled with letters from fans trying to reach Spider-Man. 20 Ingram Street in Forest Hills is the real-life address listed for Peter Parkerin's 1989 Spider-Man comics. The person who lives there says he's getting letters from all over the world. The owner says he has not responded to the letters. The latest Spider-Man movie, Brand New Day, was released July 31st. The MTA is seeking contractors to create a new look for the Chambers Street station. Governor Hochul announced that the major facelift is happening thanks to funding from congestion pricing. In her statement, she promised New Yorkers that congestion pricing will unleash billions to improve lifeblood in the city. Renovations are to include painting, new flooring, new stairs, restoring the ceramic tiles, and installing new lighting, cameras, and updating the CCTV system. The MTA says the station is 113 years old. It is on the National Register of Historic Places, serving more than 18,000 riders a day. Usher and Chris Brown are performing their biggest hits at MetLife Stadium this weekend. The superstars are touring together in a joint R&B tour. For their concert today, NJ Transit is offering rail service to and from MetLife, starting just before 5 p.m. Riders from the city will have to board a train to Secaucus Junction, where they can catch another train to the Meadowlands station. Parking lots around the MetLife Stadium open at 3 p.m., charging $50 a car. The concert has a strict clear bag policy. I'm Matt Piper for 77 WABC News.
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1: Welcome back, everybody. 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You can hear us all across the country, around the world, throughout the solar system and the Milky Way. And please join us during the week. Let me have one little ad. Fox Business, fabulous Fox Business Network, FBN. The name of the show is Kudlow. And we are 4 to 5 p.m. every day, every single day. And if you can't make it at 4, well, gee whiz, just text your favorite 9-year-old. And she will show you how to DVR the show. And I'll tell you, you'll never miss a bull market. Holy cow. I don't even think I knew this. The Dow Jones was up 1,552 points this week, okay? It closed at 54,036.93, up 3%. The NASDAQ was up 5%. And the S&P 500, which is the benchmark broad index, up 3.6%, 268 points. The S&P is now $7,757.64. Okay, those are big numbers, big numbers. Out of nowhere, I don't know. I'm not sure I even knew that it was that good. So, let's talk. Jeff Kilberg's here. CEO of KKM Financial. John Najarian is here, co-founder of Market Rebellion. And I look at John Najarian's name, and we love him, and I look at the VIX index, and it's all the way down to 15. I mean, it's just, this snuck up on me. I didn't realize how great this week was. Didn't we have we had one bad day or something? I don't know. But this is remarkable. Remarkable, John Najarian. Tell me about it.
2: Well, you nailed it. And it's one of the reasons, Larry, that I always think, whether it's the Michigan Sentiment Index or anything else, that those are complete joke. They do not track what money tracks, which is where are people putting their hard-earned money? It's obviously a lot of institutions, but ultimately many of us are investors with those institutions, whether it happens to be State Street or Vanguard or Schwab or whatever. But the money has been pouring in. So you can occasionally get somebody that says, well, you know, the economy, it seems like it's weak, or it seems like people are not happy. That's BS. It really is BS. And just what you discussed, whether it was Palantir, which was moving up by, you know, $30 and $40 in a two-day stretch this week after earnings. But that segment was dead, right? Everybody said, oh, AI or anything that feeds into AI and software is just toast. Not so much. So I would just caution people that there's always somebody trying to get you out of the market, to move you out of the way. And instead, if you do what Warren Buffett does, and that is don't pay attention to the one-day moves. Pay attention to being in good stocks for the long term. You're going to do exceedingly well. But if you let them scare you out of the market, they're going to take the gains that would have otherwise been yours.
1: A lot of this, I mean, it's interesting looking at the week. So interest rates came down this week. Two-year note to Treasury market down 10 basis points. The 10-year note down 9 basis points. And also, to be sure, oil prices fell this week. Crude oil, WTI, West Texas, $78 now, down almost 8 percentage points. It's interesting, Jeff Kilberg, you know, we had former National Security Advisor Robert O'Brien was on, a terribly smart guy. I mean, I served with him in Trump's first term, a very smart guy. You know, his take on the war, right? We all obsess about the war and the impact on oil. He said, basically, the war has been won. The war has been won. And we've got some nicks and knacks to go. But if Iran tries to pull anything, we'll just slam them again. But their nuclear capabilities are gone. Their navy is gone. Their air defenses are gone. They got a few. I know they got a few missiles left. But you're looking at, I mean, $78 on West Texas. That ain't bad. I mean, I might like 68, but then again, all companies would like 78, and they're making a lot of money. All companies are making a lot of money, and they're reinvesting it in their, you know, production facilities, pipelines, refineries, whatever. I mean, it really is, if you, it sets up as a very, and then, it, and the other, one more point, gentlemen, and I'll let Kilberg tell me what to do in life, but the the manufacturing sector, like, people are worried about jobs. The manufacturing sector of the U.S. economy is now booming. And this is almost, it's like unwritten, undiscussed. It's booming. Durable goods are booming. Construction is booming. And they are creating jobs in those areas. A lot of it has to do with AI. A lot of it has to do with just generally the economy is doing very well. And finally, profits are the mother's milk of stocks, and profits are booming. They're just booming. So we have, it's almost an ideal situation, Jeff Kilberg.
3: It is, Larry. And if you think about the year-over-year earnings growth rate for the S&P 500, and about 88% of the S&P 500 has reported earnings in this Q2 earnings season. Well, that rate is 50.4%. Now, let's strip out Amazon and Google's Anthropic and SpaceX shares, but we're still at 29%. And Larry, you know I wasn't a math major at the University of Notre Dame when I was playing football for Coach Holtz. I was focused on football, but I'm going to do the math here. You know what the 10-year average growth rate is, earnings per share for the S&P 500? It's 8.6. 8.6, that's 400% better, up at 30%. So to John's point, who was my first boss, Dr. J, I love you, pal. He was my first boss. He taught me what is important, and you've always talked about the profits. These profits are finally being recognized. And we had a lot of macro noise. Yes, oil's been playing ping pong from 75 to 95, and we see the 10-year note up at 465. But finally, the realization, and that's why we had a new S&P 500 all-time high and the Dow Jones new all-time high, because the realization is that the U.S. economy is hitting on all cylinders. And when you see the forecast for Q3 and Q4 earnings per share go up, not down, Larry, this is remarkable. And that's where I think, as we're in the fourth year of this bull market, we are seeing the shorts get their teeth kicked in. And we talked about this last couple times. You cannot bet against America. You cannot bet against this U.S. economy. And the way it's broadening out, the last thing I'll come up for air, but the way it's broadening out, Dr. J is absolutely right. We actually own Palantir and our Mango Growth ETF, ticker symbol Gary, quick commercial. But we own Palantir and some of the beat-up software, but also some of the names in our other Essential 40 ETF. Those are the names, the Johnson & Johnson, the ExxonMobil, the CVS, the Freeport-McMoRan, Apple is coming back to life. These are names, Delta Airlines, these are names that you're seeing participation. And that's where I'm still cautiously optimistic for this market to move above 8,000, the S&P 500.
1: Look, I'm the most boring investor. I'm a passive investor. I own the index. I own the S&P 500. It's at 77.57. That's an unheard of number. 77.57. I mean, you can use the Dow. 54,000, that's an incredible number, too. I don't really, gentlemen, I don't really think we need a socialist takeover, do we? I mean, what are they going to do for me besides destroy this?
2: Well, I would say, Larry, go to the prediction markets, folks, and whether it's Kalshi or whether it's Polymarket, put money on the Republicans in the midterms. According to Kalshi and Polymarket, there's still like an 80% chance, give or take, that the Republicans lose the House. I think that's completely wrong. I think the Democratic Socialists that they're calling themselves now are going to completely do what Senator Fetterman said, and that is shoot themselves in the foot. They're basically going to kill the golden goose, because we know midterms are usually a good time for whichever party is not in power. And you're the one that told me that, Larry. I think this time we're going to see too many of those Democratic Socialists running for the House and the Senate. The Senate in Michigan, for instance, with Al Sayed and so forth. That is not going to do well for the Democrats. And I'd say you want to make some fast money in November, buy those Republicans holding the House.
1: You know, just in the Senate side, Al Sayed's going to lose to Mike Rogers. I know Mike Rogers. He's a very smart guy. He was on the TV show this week. And by the way, the black congressman, John James, Republican, he's terrific. He's going to be the governor of Michigan. Michigan needs help. Michiganders are not going to elect some far-left socialist. They want a better economy. They don't want to overregulate. They don't want to end automobiles. You follow? They're going to elect.
2: Yep.
1: Susan Collins, she's a pain in the neck sometimes, but she's going to win in Maine. It's a hold in Maine. She's running against the far-left guy, Troy Jackson. GOP is going to wind up picking up a seat or two in the Senate. And you're right about the House. I'll take that bet. I'll take the over on these polls because you know why? Because the economy, the country's in pretty good shape. That's the thing. The country is in pretty good shape. The borders are closed. It's much more peaceful now. I don't care. Controversies come and go. But the reality is we are at a point, I really think we're close to peace and prosperity. Peace and prosperity is a big winner. Americans like peace and prosperity. I like peace and prosperity. So I'm going to stay with, but you know, there's almost, I didn't realize, you know, it's funny. I do the TV show every night and I do this radio show on the weekends and I love the work and I'm most grateful for it. This one got away from me. I didn't realize just how good this week was. And I'm looking at these bond yields coming down 10 year. 4.65 is 4.65 a bad 10 year? I mean, look,
3: it's not bad, Larry, but we want it to be lower. I mean, I traded 10 year futures for a long time. So we've been conditioned to lower rates, but I'll tell you the bellwether.
1: Where do you want it?
3: 4 to 5.
1: Where do you want it?
3: I like it closer to 4. I think that helps the housing market. But I'll tell you the bellwether that fortifies everything you're saying, why we need free markets, why we need capitalism. For the first time, we have seen, there's a guy named Warren Buffett. Dr. J talked to him. He's handed the baton to Greg Abel. And what did they do at Berkshire for the first time in 14 quarters, 3.5 years? They became a net buyer of U.S. equities. They bought over $20 billion this quarter. So if that tells you something, someone with one of the biggest cash hoards is now getting into the market, my goodness, we're moving higher.
1: What's he buying?
3: He bought some Google. He bought, hopefully he bought some of my ETFs, either the Essential 40 or Mango Growth ETF. But he's buying the beat up tech. There's been a lot of dispersion in tech. I hope he did, Doc. I hope he did.
1: I just love that. Call him up. I have his cell phone. Call him up. Tell him about it.
3: Please.
1: How about, look, go back a ways, fellas. Go back 10, 20, 30 years. You're going to tell me a 4.65 10-year is too high? Really? I'd say that. I don't have the averages.
3: You're right, but we've been conditioned. I mean, we had ZERP for so long, and the Federal Reserve for that. We got conditioned for these lower interest rates, so we're kind of addicted, right? And now we're in this, since 2022, we've seen interest rates move higher. And everyone's giving Kevin Warsh a hard time. I think he's brilliant. I think he's smart. And it's funny. No, we had no hard time when we saw the Fed Chairman Powell cut interest rates by 50 basis points before midterms. But now all of a sudden, since he hasn't raised interest rates, there's a lot of scrutiny out there. So it's kind of a wild time. But again, that's the macro noise that you have to mute and focus on profits, earnings.
1: Focus. Yep.
4: And we get CPI this week upcoming, guys.
3: That's right.
4: So when we get a reading like that, that could enforce what we more or less read through on the employment data. Employment, it was negative, which gave Kevin Warsh and those smart members of the Fed who didn't want to increase rates. I know three governors wanted to increase rates, but the rest of them, the majority, did not want to. This could be one of those situations where they get the endorsement from the CPI and PPI, the producer price and the consumer price index, that helps them keep rates where they are and then set us up for cutting rates as we go into the fourth quarter and or 2027.
1: All right. The Fed, listen, private jobs went up. Government jobs went down. That's a great combination for the economy. Okay. And I don't know what the CPI will produce. I don't think it's going to be a bad number. I don't know if you're not going to get a negative number, but it's not going to be a really bad. I mean, it's funny. This idea that the war is over is stuck in my head because gasoline prices, they're too high now. They're about 50 cents, 70 cents too high. They should be in the mid-threes. But even so, they're not jumping to $5-6 a gallon, and you're not running up to $125-150 a barrel. You know what I mean? It's like all these crises are passing through. We've survived. Guess what? We've survived. And meanwhile, the hard goods manufacturing, energy sector, technology sectors are booming. I mean, it's just, it's almost like we don't know how to appreciate. I'm just going to come back and call it peace and prosperity. All right. I sound like I'm in Dwight Eisenhower in 1955 or something. Well, I'm just telling you, things are better off than the country doesn't want to lurch to the left. The country doesn't want QE or QT or any Qs. We're going back to normalcy. Take a break. Jeff Kilburg, CEO of KKM, John Najarian, Market Rebellion. I'm Kudlow. Peace and prosperity, not socialism. We'll be right back.
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6: Blade Runner is back. The 1982 Ridley Scott movie has been diced up into 8 episodes, premiering in November on Prime Video. 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
6: 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Also hitting the small

0: I'll screen the Marvel comedy Wonder Man. Aspiring Hollywood actor Simon Williams is struggling to get his career off the ground. He meets Trevor Slattery, played by Oscar winner Ben Kingsley.
1: The Department of Damage Control considers Simon Williams an extraordinary threat.
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4: July 16th, 1787. Members of the Constitutional Convention agree to the Great Compromise, thus forming two houses of Congress in an attempt to balance the power between heavily populated states and more rural parts of America. Of course, this meant that the House of Representatives would feature representation based on state population, favoring larger states, and the Senate would have equal representation for all states, with each state having two senators favoring smaller states. The vote to accept that compromise only passed by one vote, but it did pass. Many historians credit the compromise with creating a more economically and culturally diverse America, avoiding the mob rule horrors that would later engulf the nations of Europe and beyond. But the controversy of the Great Compromise continues to this day, with the Democratic Socialists of America being the latest group to call for its total reversal.
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9: 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I'm Matt Piper. Todd Blanch confirmed as the next attorney general after a narrow vote in the Senate early this morning. News Nation's Tom Dempsey.
10: He posted about this earlier this morning after the vote was conducted with Blanch, writing, quote, "I am deeply honored by the trust and confidence President Trump has placed in me to lead the Department of Justice as our great nation's 88th Attorney General. I am grateful to the Senate for staying late to complete this process." That 50-49 vote happened earlier this morning, and it came after lots of uncertainty, with even some Senate Republicans, two of them, voting against the nomination, citing concerns about the Department of Justice becoming politicized.
9: Those two, Collins and Murkowski. Blanch was President Trump's personal attorney before Trump tapped him to be the acting attorney general in April. This is the Worldwide News Network.
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14: I got 2 minutes. Jeff Kilburg, you first. Top investments. I would look at Applied Materials this week. You know, Elon Musk announced that they are doing a massive $17 billion investment in the Terafab, their big chip plant in Texas. And you see Applied Materials, despite the fact they're up 100% year to date, that is the toll booth. So I think there's more room to run as Elon's trying to bring on 1 terawatt of compute.
1: He's the smartest guy on the planet.
14: He is.
1: John Najarian, what do you like?
15: Well, again, the consumers are spending money. How do I know? Shopify. Take a look at that one. Take a look at the industrials like Caterpillar. Take a look at the fintech or the fins like Goldman Sachs. So GS, Goldman Sachs, Amazon. It's all evident that the consumer's doing very, very well, and that any of the naysayers are going to be finding themselves out of luck.
1: Fantastic. Fantastic. Jeff Kilberg, KKM Financial, John Najarian, Market Rebellion. Fellas, thank you. Good stuff. Peace and prosperity. Buy stocks. I like it. We're going to take a quick break, folks. Money and politics on the other side. Liz Peek, Steve Forbes, Steve Moore. I'm Kudlow. We don't need socialism. Period. End of sentence.

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8: I'm Dominic Carter. At a Senate hearing, Dr. Fauci more than 100 times.
9: On the advice of counsel, I respectfully decline to answer based upon my rights under the Fifth Amendment to the Constitution.
10: It is a total disgrace what you did to this country. And if my Democrat colleagues are standing there defending you, I hope the voters of the United States of America watch the clips of every one of you doting on a guy who was more interested in being a celebrity than saving American people.
8: But also dominating the headlines in Washington for the funeral of Senator Lindsey Graham. Israeli Prime Minister Benjamin Netanyahu blasted Mayor Mamdani on Fox News and said despite Mamdani's calls for his arrest, he'll be here next month for the UN General Assembly.
11: But I'm definitely going there. I'm going to speak the truth in front of this, you know, this just hate-spewing elected official.
12: So I'm not interested in getting into a back and forth with Prime Minister Netanyahu.
8: Repeatedly, Mamdani found himself in hot water.
13: People who are survivors of 9/11 are calling on you not to go to 9/11 memorial services. I wonder how you feel about the fact that they're trying to keep you away.
12: I will proudly honor the families, the survivors, the first responders forever impacted by that horrific terror attack by standing alongside them at this year's 9/11 commemoration, reaffirming that we will never forget the solemn day felt by all of us who call this city home and, frankly, by all of us who call this country home.
8: Mamdani facing fresh criticism over exposing the names and addresses online of wealthy New Yorkers with his new tax, plus no Jewish member on his judicial panel. And that was the Week in Politics. I'm Dominic Carter. See you on the radio.
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14: So the basic theme, I'll repeat it before our panelists come in, is that the American economy is booming. We do not need socialism. And in fact, as we just had on the stock market half hour, the stock market is booming. We do not need socialism. And regarding affordability, we need to watch affordability. But the last time the socialists got affordability was during the Joe Biden years, and the consumer price index went up cumulatively 21.4%. So I don't think they have much to stand on. I just wonder, is there going to be everyone's going to be surprised. Maybe there's going to be a landslide election coming. Anyway, we got Liz Peek, Fox News contributor. We got Steve Forbes, chairman and editor-in-chief of Forbes Media. And we have a latecomer, somebody named Steve Moore, who's the host of More Money on WABC Radio after this show on most of these same radio stations. Good to have everybody around. Steve Forbes, here's my point, I guess. I haven't really figured all this out yet, but this country is in better shape than almost anybody thinks or wants to write about, at least in terms of the mainstream media or the legacy media. But you have people coming at it from the left, even coming at it from the right. I mean, I'm reading stuff that Tucker Carlson wrote, and this stuff is just so stupid it's not even worth repeating. But in any event, we're in pretty darn good shape. So why do we think American voters are going to lurch to some far-left socialist government takeover of the economy, open borders, you know, no law and order? Why do we think we're going to have this lurch to the... Why? These socialists are all going to get whooped. Because the country's in good shape, and this is not an extremist country.
15: No, it's not an extremist country. But the thing is, we've got to get the message out. It's not just the regular media, legacy media. You go on social media, TikTok and the like, and you'd think the world is coming to an end. So you have this pessimism out there, still the lingering effects of climate change, that the world is going to come to an end. You still, and the amazing thing is, even though prices are not surging the way they did under Joe Biden, quite the opposite, two things. One is beef prices are still high, hamburgers, and gasoline prices jumping all over the place. So that sort of reinforces the idea that maybe inflation isn't conquered, even though the numbers show that it's coming down when you go to, and when you have the actual experience in the supermarket. So this then gets to the messaging. Get away from personalities and focus on issues. And the GOP's got to do that. The White House has got to do a better job of it. And the way the White House can guide it, the president can guide it, is by introducing, and we've discussed this before, a massive tax cut for individuals and businesses and indexing capital gains. And I know the lawyers argue about whether you can do it by executive order. Do it and take it to the courts. Everyone will figure out, especially every homeowner, that if they don't have to pay fake capital gains, they'll figure out very quickly they're going to save tens of thousands, hundreds of thousands of dollars. So we go on offense, make it our agenda, not the left's agenda, about fake affordability. And in terms of housing, Larry, we got to emphasize most of that is zoning on the local level and interest rates. Interest rates are starting to come down a bit. But that's in the hands of the Federal Reserve, making the one of the things we've discussed before. The Fed should announce that it wants a stable dollar in value instead of these crazy floating rates. So there are several things the White House can do, the Congress can do, but we're on offense instead of defense.
14: By the way, I did talk to the president this week for quite some time, and he wants to index capital gains. He thinks he can do it through executive order. I think they have to put it in reconciliation. He especially. Yeah, well, I don't know. I mean, he especially liked the exemption business. Double the exemption from 1 to 2 million for married filing jointly. He really liked that a lot. And the idea of putting more money in people's pockets, which I think we should do because there has been a gasoline shock during the war. It's not the Biden 21% inflation, but there has been some shock. I agree. I think that has to be worked out. But they're going to look at that.
15: And that number you've cited, about $8 trillion being paid in taxes versus $7.2 trillion
14: yes.
15: we spend on everything else.
14: Yeah.
15: Now that should be hammered. Well, we want you to be have more in your pockets. You've said it, so say it and hammer it instead of this muffle, mumble, bumble.
14: Well, you've got it's an odd story, Steve Moore. You've got I guess here I'm tired of John Thune. I'm tired of him. I'm ready to move on from John Thune. All right. And it's not personal. If you hear this, Senator Thune, it's not personal. South Dakota is a lovely place. It's got nice mountains and sculptures and things like that. But although Teddy Roosevelt was in the North Dakota, not South Dakota. I'm over John Thune. I'm ready to move on, Steve Moore, because you're not getting any messaging done. And you're not getting any of the economic growth reforms that Steve Forbes is promoting and we're all promoting. So I'm over Steve Thune, Steve Moore. That's what I'll say.
16: Well, Larry, what John Thune's greatest contribution to this country was?
14: I'm going to say, I think I do know. Ethanol. Right. He's an ethanol fanatic.
16: No, that wasn't what I was thinking. His greatest service to the country, a lot of people have forgotten about that. Do you guys remember who John Thune defeated to become the senator?
14: Oh, Tom Daschle. That's right.
16: You were working with us at Club for Growth, and we spent a lot of money on John Thune. It was a good investment. Yes. I like John Thune a lot, as personally. Maybe it is. By the way, the rising star, we got a lot of rising star, young stars in the Senate, but the guy I really like is Dave McCormick.
14: Yes.
16: I don't know if you've gotten to know him, but
14: Dave McCormick is a close personal friend of mine. Personal.
16: He's been awesome. And he's going to be the next Jack Kemp.
14: I helped get him married to Dina Powell. I mean, I helped get that thing. They lived near us and, up in, I won't say where exactly in Connecticut, but he's a rise. He'd make a great majority leader. But, you got Ron Johnson running the budget committee. Bring in Liz, Ron Johnson wanted to put together a budget resolution for reconciliation, and Thune wouldn't let him do it. He folded to Susan Collins on the approach. She's the chair of the Appropriations Committee. They crowded out Ron Johnson, who's a genuine supply side, free market, budget cutting conservative.
17: Yeah, I think in retrospect, it's really a shame that John Thune ended up head of the Senate, Senate Majority Leader. I think Trump was sort of conned into making that decision. He has not been on board with the Trump agenda, in my view, and I'm kind of over him, too. I agree with that. John McLaughlin, the pollster, had some interesting polls out recently showing effectively what you're saying is that voters really are enthusiastic about more tax cuts, particularly tax cuts for the middle class, making mortgages, 2%, 3%, and 4% mortgages transportable. That's something that really people can rally around. I mean, there's some very specific agenda items that could have been packed into a reconciliation bill 3.0 and just simply were left on the cutting room floor. And I think it's really reprehensible because I just wrote about this for The Hill. I really don't know what Republicans are going to be campaigning on. I know some of them on your show, Larry, have come on and said, oh, well, we passed the big, beautiful bill last year. Well, that was absolutely hammered by Democrats as a handout to the wealthy. And Republicans really were very feeble in answering that charge. And they've really mounted a very inadequate.
14: But they shouldn't be. They shouldn't be.
17: I agree.
14: Because it had a lot of good stuff in it.
17: They've not sold that, and now that's what they're trying to sell 12 months later. I mean, I think it's really sad.
14: McLaughlin was just on this radio show. If free enterprises beat communists by 49-36, that's pretty good. But you got to stand up and be a free enterpriser. You got to say it. So the messaging's not very good. That's the problem here. But, yeah, I'm over Thune. I have to move on. But the thing is, I just want to say this. There's a lot of peace and prosperity right now, which is a very odd thing to say. So I'm listening. I'll let you guys hammer away at this. So Robert O'Brien. He's a very smart guy, former national security advisor. You know what his take was this morning on the show? The Iran war is over and we won. It's over. It's checkmate. They're starving for funds. There's no sales. I know they can't make a deal in the Strait of Hormuz. I'm not sure it matters. Everybody's going around it. If they make one false move, we'll see it from the satellites, and we'll bomb them into smithereens again. I mean, it's an interesting thought. Gas, what's the oil price? $78 a barrel, West Texas. That's a little high. Not that high. It's a little high. I don't know. Just think about this. Peace and prosperity. Close your eyes and it's 1953. I'm just saying things are better than you think. The stock market is at record highs. It's on the elevation, Steve Moore, that no one dreamed possible. The S&P is at 7,700. Yeah. The Dow Jones is at 54,000. You think America wants a communist takeover by Hassan Piker or whatever that jerk's name is?
18: Larry, do you know what the median household income is in the United States today? I'm talking about people in the exact middle of the income spectrum. You guys know what that number is today?
14: Probably about 80 grand.
18: $86,500.
14: Wow. Yeah.
18: Now, about 90% of the countries in the world, that's rich.
14: Right.
18: That's rich.
14: Yeah.
18: And one of the points we need to make, I make it all the time on your show and others, is every other country in the world would trade their economy with the for the U.S. economy in a nanosecond. I mean, everybody's looking at the U.S. economy and looking at our roaring stock market, the fact that we have so much wealth that we're creating, that the middle class. I mean, remember all the foreigners who came over during World Cup saying, my God, the middle class in America, they have a higher living standard than the people in Paris. It's unbelievable.
14: I mean, look, I agree with Steve Ford. Look, I campaign every night. I want to see tax reform. There's a lot of work to be done in fiscal policy. And again, apparently we're all over John Thune. So we'll have to work on that follow through there. But the really, step back a second. Things are pretty darn good, is what I'm saying. Mm-hmm. And those guys, you know, the Joe Biden socialists, I guess these socialists are more communist than the Joe Biden socialists, I guess. But when they had their chance, you know, Steve Forbes, think about this. They talk about affordability, which is a cover-up because they don't want to talk about the rest of their platform because of its insanity, it's a takeover of the economy. But we gave them, they had their chance, and the CPI went up 21.4%. We're still recovering from that. 21.4%.
19: Yes, we are, and it was worse when you put in the high interest rates at the time.
14: Yes,
19: But the way to get people focused on how things are improving now is we've got to put out those positive things like the tax cuts, like affordable and transferable mortgages and the like, and say things are starting to get – and when people start to look to the future, they're going to start to say, hey, things are starting to improve in the present. Let's build on that.
14: Mm.
19: So having a forward program also gets people to focus on, hey, things aren't quite so bad today. And with the socialists, unfortunately, they agree with Henry Ford. History is bunkum. What's happened in the past doesn't matter. And so they think, oh, socialists are going to make everything better, and say things are getting better. And in terms of a job creation, the jobs are out there. And I think the movement, a 3-year college, parents are going to glom onto that, where you learn more in 3 years than you do in 4.
14: Mm.
19: When these colleges finally look at their crazy curriculums, a lot of positive things. But again, go on offense and people say, yeah, things are starting to improve. It's like Reagan in 84. Things were starting to improve and they had a vision of the future, for cutting taxes even more, which we did 2 years later. And the mood starts to pick up.
14: You know, they're not doing a very good job, I think, to Liz's point, the messaging. I mean, for example, the other day we had this big ISM manufacturing number. Now, this is a little technical in the weeds, but not

0: messaging. I mean, for example, the other day we had this big ISM manufacturing number. Now, this is a little technical in the weeds, but not so much. ISM, Institute for Supply Management, manufacturing number, I believe it was up for the seventh straight month. We haven't had that. In fact, manufacturing is coming back very strong in all areas, including jobs. But the president, bless his heart, took that day to start attacking oil companies. Okay. Right. Yeah. So that was the headline, and the manufacturing recovery went almost unnoticed. All right. Now that's an example. They can do a lot better. Their economic cabinet and sub cabinet people really need to do a lot better in selling what is basically a very successful economy. You take a look at this thing, it's very successful.
1: And start doing events with real people at real factories, real startups, and say this is the beginning and there's going to be more if we get our program through.
0: Yeah. I mean, we had a better, if I do say so myself, if one of the economics people were, if they weren't on board, I wouldn't let them go on TV. I used to work with Mercy Schlapp. She was a wonderful lady, deputy communications director. But they need to do much better. I mean, the president stepped on his line. Because the manufacturing thing, you know, Steve Moore, that's a big deal. We haven't had manufacturing in years, right? Years. Yeah. The Biden years, mostly the numbers were negative. And we're really seeing a comeback now, not only in output, but also in jobs. I mean, it's very important. And the other thing, yesterday, for example, the top line job number fell. But if you look under the hood, right, private jobs went up again.
2: Yep.
0: It's government jobs that went down. You said it right in the – I quoted your – hotline. That's all you need to know. Private jobs up, government jobs down.
2: Well, that's right. And Larry, I just mentioned one other thing, you know, because you and I have talked about this. There's a manufacturing boom. You know what else there is? A construction boom.
0: Yes.
2: There's a construction boom. These are blue-collar workers who are really better. I mean, there's a reason they call Donald Trump the blue-collar president because his policies have really benefited. When I went out to this data center out in Loudoun County a couple weeks ago, all I saw, Larry, was all of these construction workers everywhere, you know, and they're all hard hats. They're all union workers, and they're benefiting from the Trump technology revolution that's happening in this country.
0: All right, let's take a quick break. You know, we have three people, Liz, because Steve Moore was going to bug out, but he comes in late. So I got Forbes, right, who's the smartest guy in the world, and then Steve comes in late. So that's why we have three. I don't mean to crowd anybody out. Liz Peek, Fox News, Steve Forbes, editor of Forbes Media, chairman, and Steve Moore, who has a radio show called More Money right after this show. Well, most of these same radio stations. I'll be right back.
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4: 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Which do you think is better? Now I'm seeing younger people enter the market. 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Every mortgage payment you make chances your ability to get rich because you're not throwing away your money on rent. 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And never bet against the United States. I'm Suzanne Miller.
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5: Vitamin C is the skin's secret superhero. According to a study by Puller, Carr, and Visors published in Nutrients, your skin holds surprisingly high levels of vitamin C, and it puts that vitamin to work, fueling collagen production and fighting off UV damage. The good news, just eating more fruits and veggies may do more for youthful, resilient skin than pricey serums ever could. So stock up on fruits and veggies high in vitamin C, such as guava, kiwi, kiwi, citrus fruit, bell peppers, and broccoli, to name a few.

0: Cornell Medicine says grandparents may be one of the most overlooked resources in today's child mental health crisis. Drawing on decades of clinical experience and child development research, Dr. Kenneth Barris says supportive relationship with grandparents can help children feel heard, build resilience, reduce loneliness, and strengthen emotional well-being. I'm Yana Derulis for the Worldwide News Network.
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4: And we had so much fun in the first part, we don't have much left. Liz Peek and Steve Forbes and Steve Moore. Steve Moore's show's coming up after this show on most of these same radio stations. Liz Peek, give me a minute. Take us out. What do you got?
5: Well, I do think it's quite, the ISM manufacturing number was really quite impressive. And we keep hearing from Democrats that nothing is working, manufacturing's in a slump, et cetera. My favorite quote of the week, though, was somebody pushing back on the fact that construction jobs were booming. And, you know, I think it was someone running for the Senate somewhere said, oh, well, those are just temporary jobs. As the head of the local construction union said, who, by the way, was voting for Republicans because they like the AI boom, all construction jobs are temporary. Yeah. Which is absolutely right. You've got a really bad contractor on your hands. Yeah, so, you know, this stuff is going great. All this AI investment, and I got to tell you, when these blue states start shutting them down, I think they are just making a gigantic mistake.
4: By the way, on that point, what did Steve Moore? You know, what's wrong with Abbott in Texas? What the hell's
5: he? Can I just say one thing? If you look at the number of gigawatts or whatever it is that they're trying to add in Texas for AI, it's like four times what they've ever had as peak load, Larry. He is right to put a pause on this.
4: Really?
5: This is not fighting back against AI. Oh. It is acknowledging that their grid simply cannot handle this extra load as it's now constructed.
4: All right. Steve Forbes.
6: By the way, Larry, on affordability, all you have to say is prices are higher in states run by Democrats.
7: Yes.
6: Things are booming in red states. Yep. Contrast them.
4: University of Washington is not letting Hassan Piker speak on their campus. Now, that's good. He's the guy who said America deserved 9/11. He's a disgusting anti-Semite hater of America. I'll end it on that note. You all are wonderful, Liz Peek and Steve Forbes. Steve Moore's radio show coming up on most of these same stations. I'm Kudlow, folks. Thanks for listening. We'll be back.

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2: I'm Janice Kirkhill.
3: The yeas are 50. The nays are 49. The nomination is confirmed.
2: That was early this morning, just before senators went on their August recess. Republicans in the chamber confirmed Todd Blanche as attorney general. There were concerns on both sides of the aisle about Blanche's independence, serious enough to almost derail the nomination, making this one of the biggest battles over cabinet members in Mr. Trump's second term.
4: The Senate has approved Todd Blanche as attorney general, handing President Trump a major victory after a contentious confirmation fight. Blanche faced opposition from two Republican senators over concerns involving the Justice Department and a controversial settlement tied to the Trump administration. But support from Senator Bill Cassidy helped secure confirmation. Blanche, who's a longtime Trump ally, now moves into one of the most powerful positions in government. Stacey Lynn, Worldwide News Network, Washington.
2: House Democrats making plans for what to do with the power of the majority if they do prevail in the midterms. Reuters reports they're formulating a wide-ranging investigative strategy targeting companies and financial firms tied to President Trump instead of trying to impeach him immediately. Senior Democrats in the House talking about holding hearings, using subpoena power, and requesting documents to obtain information about Mr. Trump's political and business orbit. They reportedly think that is a better strategy than directly confronting a White House they expect to resist oversight. The approach reflects both Democratic caution and a lesson many in the party say they learned during the president's first term, that impeachment proceedings can consume Congress while allowing Mr. Trump to cast himself as the victim of a partisan campaign. Reverberations of the U.S.-Iran war are sparking fighting and alliances involving other countries.
5: Yemen's military has attacked Iranian-backed Houthi rebels who have been striking ships in the Red Sea and targets in Saudi Arabia. And today, the UAE condemned an attack on one of its state-owned oil tankers, saying the ship was targeted by an Iranian missile in the Strait of Hormuz. Three nations in the region, Saudi Arabia, Turkey, and also Pakistan, they are now agreeing to a joint defense agreement that says an attack on any one of the nations would be considered an attack on all three.
2: News Nation's Brian Enten. Wildfires are continuing to burn across Canada, with officials warning the country is facing one of its most intense fire seasons on record. In British Columbia, almost 34,000 lightning strikes over the past week sparked new fires and prompted 25 evacuation orders. The province reported 90 active wildfires as of yesterday. 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
6: Mostly sunny this afternoon, high near 91. Good afternoon, I am Anita Bonita. If you're trying to get around Manhattan today, here are some places to avoid while traveling above ground. The Great 6th Avenue Festival is happening from 42nd to 56th Streets, and they're ripping up Lexington Avenue in the lower 60s, which is also affecting the M101, M102, and M103 buses. And don't forget Summer Streets, which runs from the Brooklyn Bridge to Broadway and Dyckman Street in Inwood, closing off much of Park Avenue as well as side streets between Park and Lex. As of 11:30 this morning, there were still customers without power in at least 15 of New Jersey's 21 counties due to last night's thunderstorms. At the outage's height, there were more than 40,000 customers with no electricity all across the state. According to the North Jersey weather observers, last night North Haldon got 1.5 inches of rain, and Hackettstown and Patterson were not far behind. In the five boroughs, the Parks Department worked to clear more than 100 downed trees, some of which blocked roads and damaged vehicles, and Morrison Essex Rail Service was suspended to repair the aftermath of a downed tree across the tracks near Mountain Station. Passengers aboard a New Jersey Transit train this morning had to be escorted off after an Amtrak issue left the train without power for about an hour. Many of them were returning from a Chris Brown and Usher concert at MetLife Stadium. Riders said they smelled something burning before the train came to a stop. Officials say the train was stopped in a lit area outside the Hudson River Tunnel and away from the platform when it lost power. The FDNY says no injuries were reported. The New York City Health Department says nearly twice as many mosquito pools across the city as last year at this time are showing signs of West Nile virus. Mosquitoes hosting the virus have been detected in about half the neighborhoods in Brooklyn, and Staten Island right now is the only borough with West Nile virus positive mosquitoes in all of its zip codes. From the WABC Weather Desk, mostly sunny this afternoon with a slight chance of showers and thunderstorms, high of 91. Partly cloudy tonight, low around 75. Mostly sunny tomorrow, high again near 91. And sunny in 91 again on Monday. I'm Anita Bonita, 77 WABC News.
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0: 77 WABC presents Echoes of the Unknown, Tales of the Bizarre and Extraordinary. Here's Dr. Sky. From the frozen edge of the world, where icy winds whisper across the continent few have truly explored, comes one of history's most intriguing mysteries. We journey to Antarctica. A land buried beneath miles of ice, isolated from civilization, and shrouded in secrets that continue to challenge conventional history. The mystery begins not on the ice shelf, but on a map. In 1513, an Ottoman admiral named Piri Reis created a chart of the known world. Centuries later, researchers examining the map noticed something extraordinary. Along its southern edge appeared what some claim was a remarkably accurate depiction of Antarctica 300 years before the continent was officially discovered. Even more astonishing, certain interpretations suggested the coastline was shown without the massive ice sheets that cover it today. Some theorists believe that Piri Reis copied far older source maps. Others argue the resemblance is simply coincidence. The result of creative interpretation at the headquarters of the United Nations in New York hangs the famous azimuthal equidistant world map centered on the North Pole. To some observers, the circular projection creates a striking image. Antarctica appears not as a continent at the bottom of the world, but as a vast ring surrounding the known world. For conspiracy theorists, this has fueled decades of speculation. Was Antarctica once understood differently? Do ancient maps preserve forgotten knowledge? Science offers explanations, mystery offers questions. And sometimes the questions are far more fascinating than the answers. As Antarctica continues to reveal ancient fossils, hidden mountain ranges, and lakes sealed beneath the ice for millions of years, one thing remains certain. Our planet still holds secrets waiting to be uncovered. Until next time, keep your eyes to the skies, your mind open to the possibilities, and listen closely for the echoes of the unknown.

0: Welcome, folks. This is the More Money Show. We are all over these United States. I cannot thank you enough for joining the show. You are the people who make it a success. Our ratings are great. We are on every weekend on our flagship station, WABC, but around the country. So thank you so much for being with us. Look, I'm not going to bury the lead here. I think this economy is on the rebound big time. I think that we're seeing quite a ferocious roll. We've seen a very good stock market. We've seen an investment boom in this country like we haven't seen in many, many years. We're seeing manufacturing come back to the country, construction projects everywhere. How about the fact that the number of people who are being laid off is at virtually an all-time low in this country? So if you're looking for a job, they are out there. I am a big believer that what Trump has created is a Trump economic miracle. Now, yes, of course, gas prices are too high still. And it is also true that food prices are too high here. I know that. I go to the grocery store once a week with my wife, and I can't believe how much things cost. So that is certainly something that's weighing down people. But I see some of these polls. I must say they drive me crazy. I saw a poll that came out by Reuters the other day that more America, slightly more, it's very close, but slightly more Americans now think that Democrats could handle the economy better than Trump. I don't get that, folks. I don't get that. And I'm willing to, you know, I'm very close to Trump personally. He's been very good to me, as you know, throughout my career and when I first met him in 2016. But I'll criticize Trump when he does things that I don't agree with. But come on, this economy is the envy of the world. There's not a single country on this planet, not a single major country that would love to change places with the United States. We have the most wealth. We have the highest incomes. By the way, the fact that even a resident of Mississippi now has a higher income than a resident of London or Paris, that should tell you that we are doing pretty well in this country, and I think awfully well. We're seeing construction projects all over the country. And so it's all a result of three policies. And let me tell you what those are. Number one, I believe it's a result of the fact that Trump passed the big, beautiful tax bill. And that has been enormously beneficial to our economy. One reason people are investing here is because guess what? We reduced the tax on investing here. So if you reduce the tax on investment, you're going to get more of it. And then we've seen it's put about $2,000 into the pocket of the average family. And by the way, every Democrat voted against that. And we did no tax on tips. We did no tax on overtime. We reduced the business tax rate in the United States so that our tax rate was lower than the rest of the world, not the highest in the world, which it was when Trump first came into the presidency. Then second of all, drill, baby, drill. Drill, baby, drill has been an incredibly effective energy policy. We are now producing more oil and gas in this country than any other nation in the world. Incredible. And we are a net exporter of oil and gas. I know you've heard me say this before, but that's a pretty incredible thing. Third, we've deregulated. We've taken the regulatory costs off of our businesses to make them more efficient and profitable. And that has been an enormous benefit as well. In fact, we estimate $1 trillion of savings. You're going to hear from a good friend of mine later on the show, Cynthia Fisher, who is with a group called PatientRightsAdvocate.org. And she estimates that we can save another $1 trillion by having healthcare transparency. So when you go to the hospital, a doctor, or buy a pharmaceutical drug, they have to tell you what it costs. When's the last time when you got a medical bill or you saw a doctor, you asked what it's going to cost? We don't do it. We've got to start doing that. We can save $1 trillion. So yes, I'm bullish. I'm bullish on this U.S. economy. I'm not buying the bad news. I think we are looking at another 2 years of very, very strong economic growth. A report just came out from the Federal Reserve Board of Atlanta suggesting that so far this quarter, the economy is growing at 6%. That's a blockbuster number. So I'm not buying it. I'm not buying the idea that this economy is not strong. It is. Now, Iran has been a problem, no question about it. I think probably Iran was a mistake, and I'm willing to say that when I disagree with Trump. But when you look at his handling of the economy, amazing. Now, the other point that you need to understand, folks, as we head to the midterm elections, is the Democratic Party has been taken over by aliens. I'm exaggerating about that. But crazy people have taken over the Democratic Party. And I know, by the way, I know about a third of our audience, at least, is Democrats. I know because you call in. And come on, you got to admit it. Even if you're a sensible Democrat, you have to admit that this is not your daddy's Democratic Party any longer. It's not the party of JFK. It's not the party of Bill Clinton. It's a party of AOC and sorry, wackos who believe that socialism and government control of things like the grocery stores is going to make America rich. I say it all the time. When, where, how has socialism ever worked? Seriously. Oh, what about Sweden? Well, Sweden's moving away from socialism. What about Denmark? They're moving away from socialism. Even the European countries are realizing that these policies don't work. So don't fall for this, that everything's going to be free. And the, you know, the if the government's going to pay for everything, who's going to pay for the government? Right? So folks, be rational. Be smart. I know you're smart because you listen to this show. Tell your friends, tell your neighbors, wise up. Socialism is a path to destruction. It's not, by the way, not just economic destruction, but you give all that power to politicians and they start using it for evil purposes, as we learned throughout the 20th century. So don't go up there. Don't go there. You know what the Democrats need? And by the way, I'm not a robbery Republican. What the Democrats need, folks, is a good spanking from voters so that we can get rid of the Zohran Mamdanis and the crazy people who are running the cities like Chicago and cities like St. Louis and cities like Seattle, which is a disaster, et cetera. We have to take back our country with positive free market policies that will make the next generation even richer than ours is. And that is what we want from our government, not more government. We need smaller government. Now, by the way, I'm going to be bringing on Dr. Scott Atlas from Stanford University and the Hoover Institute, who's going to tell us about one of the greatest debacles in modern American history and why it happened. And we're talking about COVID and the lockdowns of our economy. We never are going to allow that to happen again, right? Okay, I'm Steve Moore. We'll be right back in 2 minutes, folks. This is the More Money Show.
1: 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And now,
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10: A man has taken up temporary residence inside a living room built into a billboard.
11: That billboard is off of Sunset Boulevard in Los Angeles. It's part of a promotional campaign for Netflix's new sci-fi thriller, The Last House. The stunt has the actor inhabiting the billboard and attempting to maintain a sense of normal life while confined to the enclosed set above the bustling intersection below.
12: 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Nowhere else. You're not going to see it in Boston.
13: This is pretty much like right up there with like one of the coolest links I've seen in Los Angeles. So yeah. I mean, it's a man stuck in a billboard. Like, that's crazy. That's crazy cool.
11: 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Matt Piper, Worldwide News Network.
10: In Prague, the Pride March is on. Some 45,000 people expected to participate, just like last year. Janice Kirkel, Worldwide News Network, New York.

0: It's More Money with leading economist Steve Moore. Now, here's your host, Steve Moore.
1: Welcome back, folks. This is the More Money Show. I'm economist Steve Moore. And as promised, our next guest is Scott Atlas, who is a longtime friend. He's one of the smartest guys I know on health policy. He was an amazing help to Donald Trump during COVID. He was brought in to take on the Faucis of the world and give the American people the truth about what was really happening with COVID. I think you were a special advisor to the president on the COVID task force, Scott.
2: That's right, Steve. Nice to be here.
1: So when did you start? Because all the craziness started in February and March and April of 2020. When did you start?
2: Yeah, I was asked to come in right at the end of July 2020, first of August 2020, as an advisor to the president, and they asked me to be as part of the task force as well.
1: So, as you know, and all our listeners know, Anthony Fauci has now revealed himself as a great scoundrel and someone who lied to the American people. And Scott, you were a national treasure because you were taking on Fauci. First of all, let's just get to the very start of this. You know, I was one of the more vocal people against lockdowns from the very start. And by the way, I would have been against lockdowns even if they had worked, because I'm a pretty libertarian guy, but they didn't work, did they?
2: No, they didn't. And the data was in, and this was something that I emphasized for months before I was in the White House. From March onward, a few of us were writing about this in the national media, that the data was in, that the infection fatality rate, the number of people who died divided by the number of people infected, was maybe 1/50th to 1/100th of what the WHO and others were saying. Wow. Because they weren't counting all the asymptomatic people. The second part was that this was really highly dangerous.
1: Hold on. What does that mean? What does that mean to be? Let's keep this very simple. What does that mean to be asymptomatic?
2: Sure. So, like most viral respiratory infections, particularly this one and things like the flu, at least half the people have no symptoms. They don't even know they're infected.
1: They didn't even know they had
2: that
1: COVID.
2: Mild.
1: Right.
2: Right. It's very, very mild. And then there's another group that has no symptoms. They have minimal symptoms, but not enough to go into the doctor. So they have a cough or they have a fever. They feel lousy like we all do with the flu.
1: Right.
2: And so those people weren't counted. The WHO and people on networks, et cetera, were amplifying that the infection fatality rate, the percent of people who actually died of those who were infected, they were only counting on the bottom of that fraction the people who were sick enough to go see a doctor, but they were ignoring all the others.
1: So here's the thing that annoys me and angers me, and I think our listeners as well, that it's almost as if Scott talking to Scott Atlas, who is one of the top health officials in our country, it's almost like they were trying to scare the hell out of us.
2: Well, I mean, this was that's a question that you have to think about, because we know it was true. I saw that in the task force. I relate this in my book, A Plague Upon Our House. I actually had one episode in the task force. This is in August 2020, where Fauci, at the table in the room, said the problem is people aren't afraid enough. And I leaned over because I thought, oh, wow. I mean, I can't believe he's. I said, can you repeat that? And he said, yes, the problem is people are not afraid enough. So they're not listening. And, you know, in my view, I said it to myself, that's a sort of unethical way to use public health leadership to make people afraid so they listen to you. Of course, that's
1: isn't that sort of the opposite of what you should do? In other words, it seems to me you would want to calm people down. You want people to be protected. You want them to take it seriously. But I thought 100%. The protocol was not to scare the hell out of people.
2: That's right. And that kind of fear makes people behave irrationally.
1: Right.
2: And that's probably another reason why some of the irrational things were said on TV and in the media. I mean, you have to question if early on when they wanted to shut the economy down for, I think there was probably political overtones. As you remember, it was an election season. But that quickly changed into people being really irrational in what they were saying. And we knew 15 years earlier, the pandemic management literature very clearly said lockdowns do not work to contain the spread in a viral respiratory infection, and they're enormously destructive. They're very harmful, and that's what unfolded.
1: So if you go back, you know, through history, we had pandemics. We had the very famous, flu epidemic. What was that, 1917, I think it was, where a lot of people died from that. I'm trying to figure out why it is that the medical establishment went so haywire crazy about in other words, why couldn't they just tell people the truth? And say, look, you know, if you're old, you know, if you're over the age of 65 or 70, you want to be very careful. If you have respiratory issues, you probably have to be very careful. If you have heart issues, be careful. But children, I mean, why in the hell did we shut down the schools?
2: Well, this is really one of the really complicated answers to come up with, because, you know, thank God, frankly, this respiratory illness spared children, spared healthy young people.
1: Yes.
2: This was a blessing. And therefore, that kind of information was critical to understand that all you were doing by locking down and isolating children and young people, you were harming them, you were hurting them.
1: Yes.
2: Instead, and also wasting resources, by the way, instead of focusing the protection on the high-risk people. And I just want to be clear with the listeners here. It wasn't learned in later October, in later 2020 or 2021 or 2022 in retrospect. No, we knew the data in the spring of 2020 that children isolating these kids and closing schools was enormously harmful, destructive, not just learning losses, but by then, spring of 2020, the schools were closed. By that information, we knew, and the CDC even published the enormous harms, including these young people, one in four college age kids were contemplating suicide from the isolation. Not the virus, from the isolation.
1: So, you know, I'm not a health expert, you are, but one of the things that seemed crazy to me, like we live across the street, literally across the street from a national park, and they shut the national park down, which seemed to me like the two things that are really important to your health is fresh air and exercise. And, you know, literally the entire park, you know, which is, you know, miles long, was shut down. Why?
2: Steve, you may remember they were locking the playgrounds in Manhattan, preventing kids from being outside. They were literally telling you to stay indoors. That was the prescription by Fauci and Deborah Birx, who was the head of the medical side of the task force, telling all the local health officials what to do. And so
1: when
2: they
1: were
2: telling people stay inside, and which is which is, by the way, not just isolating people, but that's where the infection spreads.
1: You know what they did in our area? It just infuriated me, was that they would, for example, the skateboard parks, they spread the skateboard parks with sand. So these kids were, you know, to keep them from going on. Well, they didn't stop. It's just they got injured because the dumb government was telling them, was basically trying to discourage them from. Also, I mean, we used to go out and play tennis, you know, because we love to play tennis. We wanted to get outside, and they kept taking the nets down. And then we'd find another court, you know, and then they'd take those nets down, and they would do everything they could.
2: Really, really irrational. You may remember the famous story of the Coast Guard being told to go out and arrest a guy on a sailboat off of the coast of San Diego, miles from shore. They put him under arrest for being out there.
1: Oh, my God. So I'm talking to Scott Atlas. Scott, can I hold you over for another segment? Because there's a bunch more I'd like to ask you about. Okay, folks, we're going to take a quick break. This is the More Money Show. And we're talking about the seriousness of what happened, the mistakes that were made so it can never happen again, never, ever happen again, that the government shuts down our great economy. And by the way, Donald Trump did not want to shut down the economy. He wanted to get it open. But the medical establishment told him that he should do just the opposite. So we'll be right back, folks, with Scott Adams.
0: And now it's time for the Cat's Corner.
3: The cost of living. Here's what's on my mind today. Americans don't need another speech telling them the economy is great. They don't need another speech from CNN telling them the economy is coming to an end. What is the truth? Well, the truth is our current administration, President Trump, wants lower interest rates. Our current administration, President Trump, wants gasoline under $3 a gallon. The truth is, under our previous administration, President Biden had gasoline at $5 or $6 a gallon almost for 4 years. Are we in the middle of a war? Yes. But at the end of the day, we will no longer be at the mercy of terrorists. My belief, and I've been more right than wrong, is that by September, if not sooner, gasoline will be under $3 a gallon. Interest rates will be cheap enough to buy a home again. The strength of the dollar is going to be much stronger than the euro. I'm John Catsimatidis, and that's the Cat's Corner.
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8: I'm Dominic Carter. At a Senate hearing, Dr. Fauci more than 100 times.
9: On the advice of counsel, I respectfully decline to answer based upon my rights under the Fifth Amendment to the Constitution.
10: It is a total disgrace what you did to this country. And if my Democrat colleagues are standing there defending you, I hope the voters of the United States of America watch the clips of every one of you doting on a guy who was more interested in being a celebrity than saving American people.
8: But also dominating the headlines in Washington for the funeral of Senator Lindsey Graham. Israeli Prime Minister Benjamin Netanyahu blasted Mayor Mamdani on Fox News and said despite Mamdani's calls for his arrest, he'll be here next month for the UN General Assembly.
11: But I'm definitely going there. I'm going to speak the truth in front of this, you know, this just hate-spewing elected official.
12: So I'm not interested in getting into a back and forth with Prime Minister Netanyahu.
8: Repeatedly, Mamdani found himself in hot water.
13: People who are survivors of 9/11 are calling on you not to go to 9/11 memorial services. I wonder how you feel about the fact that they're trying to keep you away.
12: I will proudly honor the families, the survivors, the first responders forever impacted by that horrific terror attack. by standing alongside them at this year's 9/11 commemoration, reaffirming that we will never forget the solemn day felt by all of us who call this city home, and frankly, by all of us who call this country home.
8: Mamdani facing fresh criticism over exposing the names and addresses online of wealthy New Yorkers with his new tax, plus no Jewish member on his judicial panel. And that was The Week in Politics. I'm Dominic Carter. See you on the radio.
0: It's More Money with leading economist Steve Moore. Now, here's your host, Steve Moore.
1: Welcome back, folks. This is the More Money Show. I am continuing my conversation with Scott Atlas, which I normally don't do two segments, but this has been fascinating. And Scott Atlas, as you all know, was one of the heroes, one of the few heroes of the COVID catastrophe and the way our government lied to the American people. So I just wrote a column, Scott, about lessons learned. And I wanted to just go over some of these and tell me if you agree or disagree. One lesson I said we should learn is beware when they tell us follow the science, because they don't oftentimes have the right science.
2: Well, 100%. And, you know, the reality of that statement was to stop people from making the debate, the challenge, the questions right to what was being said. And this is never neither a productive nor acceptable in a free society.
1: The second, I agree. So I'll go on to the second one. The media was complicit in this whole experience.
2: 100%. They were really poisonous in intimidation, in propaganda. It was an effective use of propaganda, by the way, but also it was a mode of censorship to demonize and vilify any dissenting voice that was done by the media. It wasn't just propping up in this bizarre Kafkaesque logic Fauci, who was saying things, and those prescriptions were harming people. They were somehow he's a hero. But secondly, they were demonizing any dissent. And when you demonize dissent, you're delegitimizing any opposing view and pretending to the public. You're lying to the public, therefore, saying, oh, there's a consensus that all the experts say this, because they were shutting down the opposition.
1: Right. How could there not be a consensus when you weren't allowed to dispute it? Great point. The third point I make is that I believe there are other people besides Fauci who should be brought in front of Rand Paul's committee, and one of them is Doris Birx.
2: Deborah Birx, exactly.
1: Deborah Birx.
2: You know, people don't realize Fauci really wasn't in charge of anything, although he was, no question, the most influential face of the pandemic management, because he was on the media so often and because he was propped up by the media. But Deborah Birx was the on the task force as the head of the medical side of the task force. So the way it worked was that we would come in, Pence was the person running the task force meeting.
1: Right, right.
2: And then the
1: yep
2: first person to speak was Deborah Birx, who gave the uh-huh rundown to everybody else. But Deborah Birx wrote all of the federal policy guidelines to all the governors, to all the state officials, to all the public health officials. Her hands are the ones that pushed the schools, the lockdowns, the stay-at-home orders, everything that was done, and the inane pseudo-analysis of the data, which she really didn't understand whatsoever.
1: And yet I've seen very, very few people in the media. Stephen A. Smith, who was with ESPN, you may have seen, he apologized for being wrong on this. He had criticized people, you know, for their actions during COVID, and he manned up and he said, "Look, I was wrong." But I haven't seen almost anyone else in the media say we were wrong.
2: Well, they won't, and you know, I believe it's sort of a very haunting example of what's called cognitive dissonance, which is you cannot handle, you as a right person cannot right handle saying something that you bought into so strongly. So that
1: right
2: it's a self-protective mode that these people were
1: right
2: so complicit. They were so hostile. They were so vicious about people who disagreed, and right. they're proven wrong. I do not expect, frankly, these people to admit they were wrong. So we as thinking people, and there are millions of Americans who had the courage to stand up to this, to try to protect their kids and their own families, even though they were at risk for losing, and they did lose their jobs and their sort of societal acceptance. We have to realize that that's a critical part of this, that this is some validation to these people that they weren't doing this for nothing.
1: So last question in our last couple of minutes, Scott Atlas, and thanks so much for joining. We've learned a lot from you today. The vaccine. I believe, and you know way more about this, so I'll tell you what I believe and tell me if I'm right or wrong on this. I do think that the vaccine Operation Warp Speed did save lives, especially for people who are vulnerable to, having a fatal issue with respect to COVID. But I was always against mandating and requiring people to get the vaccine. So what is your overall takeaway from that whole Operation Warp Speed? Was the vaccine effective? Should we have done it the way we did it? Because now people are suspicious of vaccines.
2: Well, and actually, rightfully so, because when you the people in power destroyed the trust in all of these things themselves. And that's because there were a couple things. Okay, the Operation Warp Speed was very successful in several ways, one of which was developing very rapidly drugs that actually worked. And here I'm talking about the immunoglobulins, the gamma globulins that were injected in early on when it was very dangerous for older people. Secondly, the vaccines and the everything that was done to make everything ready to go and to eliminate the typical many year delay in this. Yes, but what the vaccines didn't do, and this is not something that anyone other than the scientists there would have understood, they didn't test for things that they claimed the vaccines did. They never did any testing to see if it limited spread or if the people who got injected were not carriers of the virus, et cetera, even though they claimed it stopped the spread of the virus, which it didn't. So what it did, though, in the very early stages, I remember the virus itself changed over time. It mutated to something less virulent, less lethal.
1: Right.
2: But in the beginning, yes, in the nursing home data, in the early months of this vaccine availability, showed that the nursing home residents, as the highest risk group that you could be, there were a dramatic drop in the death rate once the vaccine came. So, there are lessons to be learned about the whole thing, but one of the problems that caused the loss of trust was the lack of transparency and the exaggeration or even overt lies about what the data showed about the vaccine. And this is, again, something we can't forget, that it's Birx and Deborah Birx and Anthony Fauci who presided over what is, frankly, the biggest failure in public health history.
1: Wow.
2: And their guidance was implemented and it failed. And what we're left with here, beyond the damage, beyond everything else, is a destruction of trust in public health.
1: Well, science. Scott, what really annoys me about this is there were people like, you and other health professionals who got it right. I was vilified, by the way, even from conservative friends at the beginning when I said, don't lock down. Even some of the groups like Cato and Student Heritage said lockdown, lockdown, because they panicked. But but here's the thing. I think that we need to be able to learn these lessons of what happened. And do you think we will?
2: Well, I'm hoping that the point of what Rand Paul's investigation is sort of what the answer is, which is, number one, this is an example of transparency that we usually don't have in government. This is fantastic, very valuable to educate the public about what was done and what the motivations were to do it. And the second part is this is some public accountability because, frankly, Steve, the only deterrent to this happening again is public accountability. And we're finally getting some. Is it enough? A lot of people think no, but it's a start.
1: I want to ask you one other question, if I may, and then we'll just go over a little bit on the segment. But I think that, I was so struck by the fact that conservatives, free market people like you and me, we wanted to go you know, on with our lives. You know, we were willing to take some of the risks and so on. And I was struck by the fact that my liberal friends were terrified, you know, and I wonder if there's something in the DNA of liberals that they're just afraid and they don't want to take risks or something. I mean, maybe I'm jumping to conclusions here, but it just struck me that look at the red states all opened up. The blue states stayed closed down.
2: It's striking. And, you know, maybe there's a correlation with people who believe that some third party like the government is going to take care of you.
1: Right.
2: And other people who are generally more conservative are more libertarian.
1: Yes.
2: And say, no, we're independent. We are going to take care of ourselves. By the way, that's what Sweden did. Sweden trusted the people in their country. They did not lock down. They did not close schools. But they did say, listen, you know, use your common sense. If you're old and sickly, you probably should avoid crowds. But they didn't lock you up.
1: Yeah.
2: We have to remember something you said earlier, Steve, which is that this violated all of our so-called guaranteed freedoms. This is a country. This is a free country.
1: Yes,
2: we can never let this happen again. There's no such thing as a guaranteed freedom if it can be removed because somebody says, oh, there's an emergency. We're going to remove the freedoms. Then it's not guaranteed.
1: Scott, thank you for everything you did. You were an amazing force for good in this, and you've been totally vindicated. So thank you, my friend, for standing up for our rights and our freedoms. And we are all grateful for what you and only a handful of others did in speaking out against Fauci and Birx. Folks, this is the Money Show, and we will be right back.
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17: 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I'm Janice Kirkell. антибаллистичная ракетная система.
18: Ukrainian President Volodymyr Zelensky arrived in Serbia yesterday, his first official visit to one of the few European countries that have remained on good terms with Russia despite its invasion of Ukraine. Zelensky is scheduled to meet with Serbian President Aleksandar Vučić and Prime Minister Đuro Matsut. He says they will talk about expanding economic ties, relations with the EU, and security issues. More wildfires in Europe. One broke out late yesterday in the woods near Lake Garda in northern Italy, forcing authorities to evacuate about 200 people. The fire threatened a number of homes. People were allowed to return today after about 80 workers brought the fire under control using aircraft and helicopters. This is the Worldwide News Network.

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1: Overseas, they are getting ready for a solar eclipse.
2: The total solar eclipse happens Wednesday. Daytime darkness is set to descend across parts of the Iberian Peninsula, plus slivers of Greenland and Iceland, as the sun, moon, and Earth align perfectly in the sky, starting near the North Pole before tracking south. Totality will last up to 2 minutes, 18 seconds. It is Iceland's first total solar eclipse since 1954 and the first to be visible from Reykjavik since June 1433. 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
1: A possible way to deal with insomnia, a more organized life. A new study published in the Journal of Behavioral Medicine found that people who suffered with sleeplessness did better if they had regular schedules for waking, eating, and socializing. People who did reported less pain, a lower body mass index, and fewer depressive symptoms. Janice Kirkell, Worldwide News Network, New York.
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4: This week we saw Mayor Zoran Mamdani dox a lot of New Yorkers because of the pied-à-terre tax. He said he posted on the internet, on New York City Gov, a list of all the people, all the New Yorkers who could face a pied-à-terre tax. Remember, that's people who own two homes, one in their New York home is their second home, a pied-à-terre, right? And they spend less than half a year here, so they could be facing another tax. Now, a lot of these people will not be facing the tax. These are people that might be facing tax, and they'll have to prove that, no, I actually spend more than 50%, which is funny. It's usually the opposite way around. You have to prove that you spend most of your year in Florida so you can get the Florida tax. Now they're doing it right back, right?
5: Yeah,
4: so you don't
5: right.
4: get hit with an extra tax. Ryan, I'll tell you this. I think it's disgusting when you do this to your own people, your own neighbors. And even if they're not a full-time resident, to dox people like that, the government posting your
5: yes.
4: name and information
5: yes.
4: like that, it's insane.
5: I totally agree. They're posting individual taxpayers' names. It's almost like you're on this like naughty list, right? Like you've done something bad. And you know, people haven't done anything bad. This is just the government trying to shake down average New Yorkers for more money. But it makes it seem like the people that own these homes are somehow the villain here. And I think that's the problem here. It's, you know, I feel like there's like a little bit of an anti-unity, you know, type of theme here with this mayor, where it's like, you know, a little bit of, you know, trying to create discourse as opposed to harmony. And
4: well,
5: I
4: that's
5: don't
4: socialism,
5: like that.
4: Though.
5: It's wrong, man. It's wrong.
4: That's yeah. a thing in every single socialist government, right? You have to pit one class of people versus another class of people. But here's the key problem. There's no consistency through administrations in this city. And I know Mamdani thinks he has a referendum for change, which some of his voters did choose him for that reason. However, this city largely, a lot of the city was built to attract the pied-à-terre class, right? Though a lot of these midtown and downtown high rises,
5: 100%.
4: $2 million one bedroom yeah. apartments was for that millionaire who needs to be here for 30% of the year. So you're penalizing the developers and the prior administrations who wanted to attract that kind of base. Now, that being said, again, more tax does not help. It just does not help.
5: Well, the problem is, look, we have a deficit in this city next year of something between like $6 to $8 billion. That's a lot of money.
4: And this isn't a drop. This is not even a drop in the bucket.
5: Well, $500 million. Okay, you're right. It's not nothing, right? If they can get this projected $500 million, but like, where?

0: the strategy to cut spending, right?
1: Exactly.
0: That's the problem, right? Where do we actually cut spending? Why is it always tax more? Now, I think here's the problem, in my opinion, Brian. It's one thing in a good economy, right? If you're wealthy right now, look, let's face it, the wealth effect has been real. Your stocks have gone up more than inflation's gone up. Your real estate's probably gone up more than inflation's gone up. And you keep getting nickel and dimed. And you're at a point where you can probably still afford, you're probably not cutting costs right now. You can still afford to pay some of these additional taxes that you keep getting hit up for. But my fear is at some point, we're going to be in an economic slowdown. And people are going to start looking a lot closer to what they're paying for different, you know, whatever it is, whatever taxes they're paying, you know, whatever is on their budget for the year. They're going to start cutting things. And that's where you're going to lose New Yorkers. That's where people are going to say, I'm out of here. And it's going to be a time when the economy's not doing well. And that's when New York's really going to be in trouble.
1: Spot on. And you know, a lot of people in New York, right? Middle class families, they'll say, you know, I'll live in a small apartment with my family, but then I'll be able to invest in maybe a country home or a beach home, right? That sounds, it obviously is a luxury, right? But some people say, I'll live small in Manhattan for the convenience, and I'll be able to save and have something small outside the city. That those people are not going to be able to do it, and that's going to drive the families away. And we're already seeing this as a growing trend in cities. From 2015 to 2024, cities have lost, children under 18 is down 6%.
2: Wow.
1: 6%. And for children under 5, it's down 15%. However, all ages, cities have grown nearly 6%. So an overall growth in 6%. But for children under 5, you lost 15%. You're seeing the youth, the future of these cities disappearing, because it's a lot of things. It's cost, especially like in New York. And B, crime. A lot of people are saying it's just not worth it, you know? So that's a problem when you're changing the fabric. These are not really, it's not a normal place to live when you don't have kids there, right?
0: No, I totally agree with you. And this is a big problem. If you look at the number of birth rates in the U.S. has fallen by 9% over the last decade, right? That's a huge number. And coupled out with the fact that we have baby boomers retiring in droves. And this is one of my fears about the labor market. You know, all these economists at the beginning of the year are telling us how we're worried about the job market. It's going to fall off a cliff, but it never does. And I think one of the bigger issues here is we have a shrinking labor force. And now we've got lower birth rates. You know, what that really means is, you know, we're going to have less and less people in the domestic market to hire over the course of the next couple of years, which means we're going to need artificial intelligence just as an augment. But it also means either we got to, like, I don't know, come up with a great campaign to get people to have more babies, or we got to come up with some sort of like bipartisan immigration policy. It's got to be one or the other, or both.
1: You can't. The thing is, you can't replace the need for workers with just foreign workers. I don't think that's ever helps, because then it hurts competition. I think that's the whole immigration debate. However, you need. There's been this cultural problem across the West where it's too costly for me to have kids. I don't want to have a family because I'm just not financially ready.
0: Right.
1: Guess what? Most people aren't financially ready when they have kids.
0: True.
1: But the thing is, we also have to be sympathetic to that, because conservatives and liberals do feel that way. And, you know, there's a problem with this price pressure. Diapers cost too much. Formula costs too much. The whole baby economy that you have to invest in when you have a child, it will run you dry. And so you have to figure out how we can make those, we have to get those prices down or offer cheaper prices. But also, you know, there has to be this idea, you know, as Americans, we are very materialistic and we want what we want. But young people, especially now, that under 40 group, saying like, well, I still need my yearly vacation or two. I still need to still shop, and I still need to go out to dinner once a week, as well as have a kid. And I think the mentality there is that the spending culture has just gotten too crazy. You should focus on raising a family.
0: I think you're right. It's a combination of the unaffordability, right? Even just to get a home, let's face it, it's at the worst level since the 1980s. And you couple that with, your point is, I agree, people's lifestyles now, or the, you know, it's almost like the, you know, they're really looking for that aspirational lifestyle right now, especially social media, and you see what other people are doing. I think it's going to be very, very dangerous. I think it's those two things. They have this concept called DINKS, dual income, no kids, right?
1: I hate that term.
0: But
1: you're right. It's true. It's a thing. You know, spending, though, in the second quarter rose over 3%, annualized, right? It's the fastest increase in a year. However, the savings rate dropped to 2.7% in June. That's the lowest in 4 years. So the point is people are spending more but saving less. A lot of reasons for that, right? Like we say, inflation, right? That, there's the obvious reason. However, it's also, I think, goes that that proves the point where people want to spend more. They're not thinking about their future as much.
0: I think you're right about that. But there's also a demographic shift because you remember now you have like 70 million baby boomers. They're starting to leave the workforce in big numbers. So you have a big portion of the population that was saving is now spending their assets, not saving them. So I think that savings number, it's a little deceiving. And it's probably going to stay lower just because you have a huge chunk of the population that was in the workforce saving. And again, this is what I think is going to be one of the drivers of the economy is now the baby boomers are retiring. They've got like 80 trillion in assets. You know, they live long and prosper like Spock told them to do from Star Trek back in the day. And they're going to be spending their assets down and they're going to be giving some of that money to their grown children, helping them for down payments on houses.
1: I hope you're right.
0: Grandkids, me too. Grandkids for their education. So, you know, the savings rate, I wouldn't focus too much on that because, again, a lot of it has to do with demographics in this country. Right. But we got to bet on those baby boomers to spend. It's going to be one of the huge drivers of this economy.
1: If there's any wealthy baby boomers that want to sponsor this program, we're always open. We'll give you a great deal.
0: Call our 800 number.
1: But now the key thing, too, here is that, you know, you talk about the baby boomers in the economy. One in four white collar workers hit a career stall before their peak earning years. Peak earning years between 45 to 54. That's a stall. That's where you're stalling your career. You're not getting any meaningful raises for 5 years. I think it's backwards looking, but I think that's really a thing of the economy from like 2022 to 2025, where we just saw everyone just kind of every company pinching their wallets, right? Not really sure where this economy is going on a policy standpoint, on an interest rate standpoint. I think that's going to change over the next 5 years. I really do.
0: Brian, I like your optimism. That's a perfect place to make this weekend finish off on a high note. It's been another great show. No pain, no gain.
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3: I'm Janice Kirkell.
4: The yeas are 50, the nays are 49. The nomination is confirmed.
3: That was early this morning, just before senators went on their August recess.
5: The Senate has approved Todd Blanch as Attorney General, handing President Trump a major victory after a contentious confirmation fight. Blanch faced opposition from two Republican senators over concerns involving the Justice Department and a controversial settlement tied to the Trump administration. But support from Senator Bill Cassidy helped secure confirmation. Blanch, who's a longtime Trump ally, now moves into one of the most powerful positions in government. Stacey Lynn, Worldwide News Network, Washington.
3: Blanch was confirmed without a single Democratic vote. New Jersey's Cory Booker says the burden is now on his party to make sure Blanch upholds the Constitution.
6: We must still fight to hold him accountable, to put Democrats in a position where they can actually call hearings, do investigations, and fight to make sure that this is not a whole-scale collapse of our rule of law and the things that are important in our nation.
3: Jason Crow represents Colorado's 6th Congressional District, the Democrat and former Army Ranger who served in Iraq and Afghanistan, says Blanch, frankly, has no business being Attorney General.
7: What is very clear is that he's another Donald Trump political hack that's being put in place to weaponize the Justice Department. He was instrumental in architecting the January 6th slush fund payout. He's covered up the Epstein files.
3: Lawmakers, as we said, are now on their August recess, leaving without passing the Save America Act, as President Trump had demanded. Republican Senator Mike Lee of Utah says this will be atop the party's agenda come September.
8: Tragically, the Save America vote on the voter ID component failed. Not a single Democrat joined us. And we're going to have to keep fighting on that one. We're not done. We're just getting started.
3: Republican senators spoke to Mr. Trump late yesterday evening, saying they would try again to approve parts of the Save America Act as part of a broader GOP budget package to fund the Iran war and replenish the Pentagon when they return to work in September. House Democrats making plans for what to do with the power of the majority if they do prevail in the midterms. Reuters reports they're formulating a wide-ranging investigative strategy targeting companies and financial firms tied to President Trump instead of trying to impeach him immediately. Senior Democrats in the House are talking about holding hearings, using subpoena power, and requesting documents to obtain information about Mr. Trump's political and business orbit. This is the Worldwide News Network.
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3: Worldwide News Network update. I'm Janice Kirkell. Senators headed for the exits in the pre-dawn hours today without passing a strict proof of citizenship voting bill before the summer recess, as President Trump had demanded. Instead, Republican senators spoke to Mr. Trump late in the evening, saying they would try again to approve parts of the Save America Act as part of a broader GOP budget package to fund the war in Iran and replenish the Pentagon when they return to work in September. One of the more senior Supreme Court justices says he is staying put. Samuel Alito confirmed he will remain on the nation's highest court. There had been rumors and reports he might retire. In a rare interview in his chambers published in the Wall Street Journal's editorial section, he said, quote, "I'm here for another term." This is the Worldwide News Network.
11: It's the left versus the right. Debate. Heavyweight slugfest.
12: We're back on the air here at the left versus the right. And I think we need a new category. The left versus the right versus the young. And the one who really has to deal with this situation right now is none other than ZM, the mayor, Zoran Mamdani. Because in his ranks, they have started to talk about his temper, how he yells and screams at people, how he walks around and doesn't talk to people for hours at a time, which I find not even possible. But he is learning what people who take years to perfect this learned, which is if you're going to hire a young staff, particularly over the summer, they are not going to be assuaged by the way you, as they see it, disabuse them. And what they're going to do is take it away, Jake.
13: Yeah, as act out. I mean, I'm sure you were the exception to this rule, government. I looked at this story, which is a huge story, at the end of the week in the New York Post, that Mayor Mamdani's not a nice guy behind closed doors and when the cameras are turned off and he treats his staff. I worked in Congress for some years and I know some of these folks. I think that most politicians are generally like this, especially in, I would say, mayors of big cities, especially if they are, how do you say it? Basically kind of on the radical side. The big story for me that I think is much more of a takeaway is what you're just talking about. This is much more of a takeaway in America today. If you're going to hire Gen Z employees, you need to understand this is not the typical young worker of the past. This Gen Z, even more than the millennial generation before them, you know, Mamdani's a late stage millennial. He's almost Gen Z himself. He's that young, but he's a millennial. Gen Z is basically in, you know, 20s and younger. And they have been incredibly coddled, especially when it comes to their emotions. They are not ready for most of the work world, let alone a politician and that type of atmosphere working with the, you know, basically it's like working with a celebrity. And I think you were probably one of the exceptions to the rule. But you've told us plenty of times that you lost your temper sometimes when you were governor. And I think that that's fine. I think that's normal. Listen, people are that's normal. But I think if you're going to hire people in their early 20s right out of college now, you better be prepared for a much more thin-skinned workforce. And so the story to me here, Governor, is not that the mayor is like this, but that so many people in his staff are clearly leaking this type of story about him because they've had their feelings hurt.
12: And he had a couple of months. You know, he wins the mayoralty, wins the election on November the 4th. So he's got a whole 2 months to put that team together and probably wanted to put a younger team together because young people are also known for, you know, going the extra yard when they believe in something. And I think he might have thought he was indoctrinating a bunch of young people. And maybe he was, but sometimes people have thinner skin than you think, and you could say a little thing that just, you know, angers them, you know, that kind of thing. And now, when I was first elected, I was 31. So when I hired, you know, a staff, and also a small staff, because I was a state senator, there were about five or six of us. We're all about the same age. So in a lot of ways, we all understood each other. And, you know, when I got upset about something, it wasn't like rage I felt. It was disappointment. And I'd lay that out. You know, everybody would have this say. And some people listened to me and a few didn't. And we moved on. But this is unique. And what's even more unique is that it would happen to Mayor Mamdani. I mean, I'm waiting for this to happen to, some governor of Illinois or something like that.
13: Well, this is a guy who never had a real job either, let alone really had a staff. He was an assemblyman for a short amount of time. They have an even smaller staff. This is not someone who knows, who has any experience actually leading a staff. So it isn't just about the Gen Z workers. But my advice to any elected official is to do what some of the people I work for when I was an intern in Congress do, which is basically in the office and among the larger staff, be the same person you are with the voters. You basically pretend like you're campaigning with them too. And then you have one or two people that behind closed doors, you really get into the nitty gritty with. Although I have to say, and I think you're one of these people also, you know, one of the things I'm most proud of is that what you see or what you hear on the radio and what you see when I do TV of Jake Novak is what you get. I'm the same person in all those different, I do not have a different persona in different venues. So, of course, the best answer is to be a good person publicly, privately, and all the time. And temper never works. It really doesn't. I mean, you can take someone behind the woodshed in a different way, but not in a way that looks like you've been enraged and you're out of control.
12: You know, unfortunately, the candidate for governor on the Republican Party, and this is not going to make or break this election, but he was on New York One. And I'm having trouble remembering who the reporter was. She's been there a long time.
13: Maybe Annika Pergamon.
12: It was Annika Pergamon. Yeah. Oh,
13: I used to work there, so I know some.
12: You win the prize.
13: I worked there a long time ago, 26 years ago.
12: Wow. So at one point, he started questioning her. And she said, wait a minute, Mr. County Executive. This is an interview. I'm interviewing you. I don't need you to ask me any questions. And he was doing very well up to that point. It kind of soured what was otherwise an excellent presentation on his part.
13: Yeah, you know, I mean, it's not easy to be. It's one of the things that you have to work on. It. It's not like I was born having this kind of persona. But all I can tell you is this is who I am, publicly and privately. I don't have wild swings of rage at anyone. But I mean, to get back to the Gen Z situation, I mean, I have two Gen Z daughters, and one of them is out of college and has been working now for a year exactly. She was lucky enough to have a job waiting for her entire senior year of college. She's working at a not one of the top three banks, but at one of the top 10 banks in this country, not in New York. And it's a special program. And there's been times when she's been absolutely overjoyed with the job, and there's been times when she hasn't been. And every time that she hasn't been, I've had to tell her, like, look, do what you can to make the situation better, but don't forget, you have a really solid job when most of the kids your age don't. Understand that you have been mostly happy with this job and you're mostly happy with your day-to-day life. If there's a three-month period in the job when you're doing a different rotation, when you're not happy, you have to decide, is this worth jettisoning everything that you've been looking at? And I don't know if there's enough parents who are doing that. I mean, I just saw something in the Wall Street Journal this week. more evidence. We've been hearing the story for about 10 years now, but there's even more evidence now that parents of Gen Z are really getting involved in their kids' jobs, like talking to their bosses for them.
12: What?
13: We were hearing these stories when they were going to interview. About 10 years ago, stories were coming out from the corporate world that parents were showing up to their kids' job interviews, which is bad enough. But now they're apparently showing up to their jobs, coming with them, contacting their bosses. There's a lot of reasons for this. This has a lot to do with, we've now had more than 50 years of predominant two income households. And I think a lot of parents in America, both fathers and mothers, are guilty about the time they didn't have with their kids. And they have had a hard time basically pushing them out of the nest because they never really had that full time with them in the first place. I think that that's a big part of it. But all I can tell you is, if you are employing Gen Z, or if you are a parent of Gen Z, but if you're employing Gen Z, you need to be prepared for young people who are going to be a lot more touchy and unable to handle very simple things. I mean, I started in the local news business. My first real out there jobs, not just like something where I was doing it for maybe a year.
12: Right.
13: And were crazy stories. I mean, you know, things falling apart, bosses walking out, never to return, things like that. And so I'm glad I had those experiences. I never once occurred to me to call my parents or to leak to the newspaper and call the local newspaper and say, hey, my boss at the TV stations was mean to me. But we have to talk to our kids about this without being rough. You don't have to be rough, but you need to be honest with them.
12: You know, I love doing this show. And I particularly like when you're supplying these antidotes to the show. It just makes me think of one. And this was day one. I'm going to be working as an assistant district attorney in the Queens district attorney's office. I don't have a license yet, but I'm going to work there. And my father decides to offer to drive me to the office.
13: Okay.
12: So we drive there, and he said, I don't know which door you go in. Here, I'll come with you. So he comes with me, and they not only let us in, they take us up to the DA's office himself. And he says, David, nice to meet you. And is this Basil, will you be working here, or did you just drop him off? It was like, I mean, he was a little stunned that my father walked in with me, but we got past that. And the capacity of infiltration by parents involving their kids, even in the primary school and the intermediate education and junior high school, is shocking. Mm. And usually it never works. I do remember that I had a friend. We were in junior high school, and this teacher we had got all over both of us about something we had written for the school paper or something. And this kid's father went up and had a little conversation with them. And I think that worked out pretty well because they were challenging our right to, free speech.
13: Oh, okay.
12: So, but this is really a topic that is the type of thing you don't hear it much where we are right here on the Left versus the Right. 3 to 4 on WABC on Saturdays, you hear it more just anecdotally.
13: Well, this is something that I have written about for a long time. The age of adulthood in the United States has been pushed out to an extreme number. We don't want to have a situation like in war-torn countries where basically 12-year-olds are fighting in the war and right. There's no childhood, really. But right now, we have a tremendous percentage of people, even in their 30s, that are acting as if they were like teenagers did in the 50s and the 60s, and even into the 70s. You know, before I came to New York, I was growing up in Norfolk, Virginia. And my block in Norfolk, Virginia, which was upper middle class, but a little bit more than middle class neighborhood.
12: Right.
13: And the teenagers on my block had jobs. The college students on my block were paying their own way through school. Nobody can do that now. You know, one of the real negatives of ridiculously high college tuition in America is it has basically created longer dependence on parents. So the age of adulthood in this country gets pushed at least to 21 if, you know, if you graduate on time.
12: Right.
13: And much further than that. You know, again, we've talked about this, too. I think that it's generally a good thing that we've eliminated the military draft in this country, going on almost 60 years of that, well, at least like 55 years. I think that's generally a good thing. But, you know, there's negatives to it as well. You know, being in the military, grew up real good. You got there and one of the first things that you heard from your drill sergeant was your mamas aren't here to take care of you anymore. And there were probably a lot of kids who heard that. Young people who were like, yeah, my mom hasn't been helping me since I was 10. You know, I got a rougher life. But some people had. And we've got, and I don't want it to be pushed down to the teens, but I think adulthood has got to be mid-20s for a society and an economy to be as healthy as it can be. We're getting to this point now where, and a lot of it has to do with the cost of things, but, you know, it's I don't mind when something goes up because of supply and demand. If the cost of anything is going up because supply has been choked off while demand is like at least I understand that as a organic thing. But college tuition rising many multiples higher than the rate of inflation in the last 60 years is entirely by the result of greed and not by the result of supply and demand. And one of the many negative connotations of that has been this pushing up of the minimum age of adulthood in this country to the point where we have 30-year-olds with their parents calling their bosses at work. That's where we are. And that's not good not only from a psychological level, but think what that does to the economy. I mean, you know, I don't want to have a business where my freaking employees' parents are calling and bothering me. I'll go and start I'll be a day trader or something. Forget that.
12: Well, when we come back, we're going to talk about issues involving people in the state of Michigan now that their Senate primaries are over. And how that's all going to work. And I think what we're really going to talk about is not even how much it's the left versus the right anymore, but how much it's the right versus the wrong. We'll be back on the Left versus the Right with Jake Novak. I'm David Patterson. And now a word from our sponsors.
11: It's the Left versus the Right.
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11: It's the left versus the right. Debate. Heavyweight slugfest.
12: And we're back on the left versus the right. I'm David Patterson with Jake Novak. And it's our privilege to talk to you from 3 to 4 every Saturday afternoon here on WABC 77, the station that is sweeping through the nation as people can hear this program from farther and farther away. And so, Jake, now we've got to talk about the issues involving exactly where hate speech is and where it might not be. I was surprised to hear that Mike Gennaris, who is the deputy speaker of the city council, represents Queens, all around, I would say, a very decent guy, moderate, has strong views about certain things. And he did some interviews, like his exit interviews as he's stepping down from his position. And he said something like, well, you know, you have to understand people in Michigan might be feeling that, you know, they're tired of the wealthy running everything and they want to take it over. But that's not really what's going on in Michigan or any place else. It's the hatred, which seems to become our moniker, that we discuss hatred and the Bible every week.
13: Yeah.
12: That's why I did a show. I'm going to do a show tomorrow with Rabbi Joe and Reverend A.R. Bernard, and tell them that they're done. We will
13: right.
12: handle the religious commentary for the weekend. Don't come in anymore.
13: We always do. I know.
12: And so in this case, you get the feeling that the candidate who actually wins the primary, the first thing he does is start lashing out at other people in the Republican Party. He lashed out against John Fetterman. He doesn't want to send any money to Israel. He wants to actually stop the NFL games from occurring, was to break up the NFL. and all these things that he wants to do, and all he did was win a nomination from his party to run for Senate, and he's going to get beaten.
13: It was a closer race than the polls told us. We're talking about Abdul Rahman El Sayed, who
12: yes.
13: this week won that Michigan primary against a very lackluster opponent who still, it was very close. I mean, they didn't declare it until the next morning. It wasn't one of those mail-in ballot kind of things. They literally, the regular ballots were that close. And, we've talked about this a lot on this program, about how resentment is what these candidates are really trying to tap into. And one of the sad things, but also if you're looking to tap into it, one of the opportunities you get if you want to tap into resentment is, no matter how well the economy is doing, no matter how strong things are doing, there's always resentful people out there, always. And you can tap into that. And hatred is always going to be there, and you can decide to tap in. And I've seen in this country, there's always been a pretty low ceiling for how high you can go working with hatred alone and being only against something. You can get somewhere, sadly. You might get a Senate seat. You might certainly win a Senate primary. You might win some seats. But I don't think you can win a presidential election with that. I don't think you can win, at least not on the up and up. And I don't think that you can really have a long-term career on that alone. But sadly, we're seeing that. And another thing that people need to understand is that hate makes you stupid. You know, we're filled with things in our literature and our culture about stupid things people do for love. They embarrass themselves. Maybe they let a child get away with stuff. That's true. But I would say that hate makes you even dumber than love does, you know, or blind love. Because it really, it turns you into a really soul-focused person. I've seen some people who have been really in love in their time and also very much devoted to their children. So let's say people who are romantically in love with someone and people who are very devoted to their children, who don't make every single thing about their loved one or their child. They make a lot of things about them, and they make them a priority. But when I see people who have hatred, I mean, you see what's going on here now with the hatred of Israel. Now everything is Israel's fault. The United States provides $3 billion roughly to Israel every year, mostly in the form of loan guarantees that go right back to our defense contractors. But let's pretend that's money that, quote, U.S. gives to Israel, which is a misnomer. But let's just say that for argument's sake. $3 billion is about 5 minutes of spending for a federal government.
12: I was going to say.
13: It's nothing.
12: When I was governor, $3 billion was a drop in the bucket.
13: Right.
12: It began the conversation.
13: Right. So for these candidates to come out and say that every ill thing in America, the fact that we don't have good enough schools or good enough hospitals or good enough trains, is because of aid to Israel, is more than just ludicrous. It's clearly the ravings of very hateful people who are so hateful themselves that they don't have any logic to their message. And they're certainly hoping to stoke that in others. There were people who blamed Israel for that thing a week ago with the Moroccan migrants streaming over the border into Spain. Somehow that was Israel's fault to these people. You know, Spoiler alert, everything is Israel's fault to these people because, again, hate makes you very stupid and single-minded in a way that even love-struck people, two love-struck people, you know, aren't that misguided. So, you know, now, of course, that general election is in play. A lot of people, you know, governor, a lot of people think Michigan is a purple state. And sure, the Republicans have a chance in any statewide election there. Not so much. Presidential elections in Michigan are different than statewide. There's a couple of reasons for it. A lot of it has to do with the UAW, which, by the way, the UAW in the presidential election, especially in Michigan last, you know, in 2024, kind of took a breather. You know, they didn't quite pound the table for Kamala Harris so much. But they will do that for these Democrat candidates statewide. It's much harder to win a statewide Senate or governor's election as a Republican in Michigan than a presidential candidate.
12: I think she was unable with them, as she has been with pretty much the rest of the population in this country, to connect and make them think she's a human being.
13: Or like them. And the worst thing you can say about a Democrat in Michigan is they're still probably from Michigan, you know, so Kamala Harris, you know, the national candidate doesn't have that on, you know, in their corner. So it's still going to be an uphill battle. But now suddenly the 29% chance that the prediction markets were given for a Republican to win the Senate race have now ballooned to 41%, which as the prediction markets go, that's basically a toss up. And we'll see now. I mean, I can see a very good chance for this Mike Rogers to beat to beat Abdul Rahman al-Sadeh. But I'll tell you something that I was talking about on a number of programs on WABC and in our affiliated stations all week. If Rogers doesn't physically go into these black and other working class neighborhoods that didn't vote for al-Sadeh in the primary, then he'll lose. He's got to physically go there. We talk about this all the time. Don't fear the voters. He can't just say, hey, look, the 15 counties that have very few college grads didn't vote for this guy in the primary. I've got him in the bag. No, you don't. You need to show up and show those people how that you are more relating to them than even a Democrat candidate. If he doesn't show up, and he, you know, can't just do online stuff and you know, the social media, he's done well with that. He's going to have to get his feet on the ground in Wayne County and on in the 8 Mile. He's going to have to walk 8 Mile. You know, he's going to have to be there. And if he doesn't, then, you know, hopefully the Republicans have learned this. They've got to show up. And, you know, what is it? Showing up is 80%, you know, 80% of life is showing up. Well, 100% of I think, elections is showing up.
12: Jake, not since my three-pointer that was waved off in Hell's Kitchen in 1994, which I managed to bring up every week, has there been a more salient point than the one you just made? And also, your knowledge of how people think. The problem with a lot of white candidates is they could have gotten votes in the black community, but they already bought the myth that no one would like them.
13: Mm-hmm.
12: And so the candidates that did go in, and honestly, people like Donald Trump, he went to black neighborhoods in 2024. He went to black neighborhoods all over the country. I got sick of him going to black neighborhoods. I thought I'd try to find where he was going and go to try to counteract what he was doing. And people listened, and the black vote for him in 2024 was greater than it was in 2020.
13: That's right.
12: So I think you're absolutely right. And you can't, you know, when you're running, you've got to go every place where you think there's an ear that can hear you. And there's so many candidates. And for those of you who are listening in today, there's so many candidates. They're great on the pulpit. They'll do good interviews on radio and television. Their op-eds will appear in the newspaper, but that one-to-one contact that you get when you knock on someone's door is, it's unequaled.
13: Yeah. I think that, you know, you talked about buying into the myth that these people won't ever vote for you or won't ever even listen to you. The other myth that they buy into is that these communities are entirely irredeemable. You know, we mentioned New York One earlier, the Annika Pergament. So when I was at New York One for 3 years, and there was a story that we did in each one of the 3 years I was there that was simultaneously the happiest story for me and also the saddest. This, and I don't know how they do it now. This was a long time ago. I worked there from 1997 through the middle of 2000. So I was there for 3 years. But this was the story where parents in New York City lined up in the coldest month, you know, in January. It was a January night. You had to line up to try to get your kid in one of the charter schools. And it was such a long line that people more than a day before had to start getting in the line and getting their lounge chairs and getting different family members to take their time. And it was, so in the freezing cold, they were staying there at night to get to get their kid into this these charter schools. And I thought it was an amazing story. It was a nice, it was these concerned parents. And I don't know, maybe most of them were single parents. I mean, you talk to most Republicans and conservatives, the first thing they bring up when you talk about these communities is, well, the family's broken. They don't have fathers. It's all hopeless. It's like, well, hey, wait a minute. There's still some percentage of both single parent homes and there's still some two parent homes whose kids they are being very well watched after and cared for. So let's say
12: the charter schools kind of evolved from the church where the whole family, when there was a family and even whatever parts of the family they were, would go there every Sunday and listen to a religious message, a message of hope and a message of opportunity. And now they've got a school that can actually do that during the week. They wanted to be first online.
13: Yeah, so it made me happy to see that dedication. But then it was sad because I thought, wow, this is what they have. These are the hoops they have to jump through. And how sad that is that they have to work so hard just for what I think is kind of a human right. So what I would say to these Republicans, these conservatives, and I say it, I've been saying it for 20 plus years, 20, 30 years, is let's say there's 10% of these communities that have this kind of commitment. Let's take care of them. If you think that the community is irredeemable overall, that it shouldn't preclude you from trying to help these people who are still willing to make this commitment as a parent for their kids' education. So the same thing I would say to these Republicans. Go in there, talk to these people. If you still think you're going to lose 90% of the community, but you find some way to get 1 or 2 percentage points more, then that's a net gain that no one accounted for. And I know how to do it. And I mean, listen, you're right. Sometimes these candidates are better on a pulpit than they are walking the streets. But that's how you do it, by the way. If you're a white candidate out there, Republican candidate, and you want to know how to get into a chance to speak in a black community, you know, you got to contact a friendly pastor who will find a pastor who will host you. Because there's two things that you'll find. There's a lot of good people who are pastors, and there's also a lot of people, pastors, who want to get in front of a camera.
12: Yes.
13: And they'll be happy to use you
12: and
13: to
12: also
13: do that.
12: A lot of pastors that want to pick your pocket before they let you
13: you'll find a way.
12: On the stage and speak.
13: Yeah, you'll find a way. That's one way to do it. Another way to do it is, I don't know, I mean, it could even be a school event, a school fundraiser. But get yourself in front of these people and be ready to be challenged and be ready to be and not to be so thin-skinned. If someone comes in there and says, like, well, I've never seen you here before, be ready to say, you're right. You haven't seen me here before.
12: But now I'm here.
13: And, you know, we're going to look at it. But honestly, the truth is I'm upset at my party, too, for overlooking your needs or thinking that all you want is 1 or 2 things and then move on. And, you know, again, it's there's absolutely no downside to this. You're not going to lose votes by doing this. And I don't think it's going to take away attention from places. I just think it's win-win. The you know, tremendous upside, as they say, and really no downside to it. And you've got to get there. And, you know, again, even if the conservative argument that I hear all the time is right, that this is an irredeemable thing and these families need to be fixed, I got news for you. No politician can fix that. Okay, we're not going to fix it. So we can try to, how about we help the few people who are doing the right thing?
12: Well, I know that we're not going to be able to fix it in the next 30 seconds, but maybe if we step out and give our sponsors an opportunity, we will hear back from Jake and myself on the left versus the right here on 77 WABC.
11: It's the left versus the right.
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3: There's a new record low out west. Lake Mead is now at about 27% of capacity, driven by long-term drought.
20: Visitors to the Hoover Dam and Lake Mead are worried as water levels are dropping.
21: You can see the difference in colors through the rocks, how high the water level used to be compared to now. So what does that mean for, like, the future of the reservoir?
22: I cannot imagine it being up that high.
23: But also scary. So what happens if it keeps getting lower?
20: The low water levels have created a situation where the U.S. government has put out a proposal on the Colorado River to stave off a crisis there. Under it, Arizona, California, and Nevada would take less water from the Colorado River. Arizona and Nevada have faced cuts before, but this proposal could lead to more significant reductions impacting agriculture, cities, and tribes. Matt Piper, Worldwide News Network.
3: Recent studies show a third of workers say they would switch jobs to get coverage for weight loss drugs. Janice Curtell, Worldwide News Network, New York.
11: It's the left versus the right. Debate. Heavyweight slugfest.
12: We're back on the left versus the right. Jake Novak is here. David Patterson, I think that's me, is here as well. And interesting week for the economy, Jake. I mean, it's up, it's down. Janet Yellen said it's actually going to be all right, but there's a little bit of a clamor. There's a little, it's not like it was 6 weeks ago.
13: Yeah, you know, economics, is it a science? Is it a social science? That's an eternal debate, in my opinion, but one of the things that undermines the economics is a solid science type of argument, and it's just one of the things, is the fact that it's very hard to gauge the health of an economy, just like, you know, unlike the health of a patient in medicine.
12: Yeah.
13: And we get so many different indicators all the time. And sometimes indicators that are very solid over time become less reliable as an overall indicator. So we learned on Friday that the economy in July had a net loss of 23,000 jobs. That's basically baseline. That means we didn't really gain or lose. We were expected only to gain 83,000, which is also basically nothing, but no losses either. But at the same time, the stock market had a rip-roaring week. It had a very strong week. We are really, the markets are doing very, very well. And everyone knows that's not the only gauge of the economy, but you'd be foolish to ignore it. We also have tremendous numbers from companies that employ people to actually get stuff built. You know, Caterpillar makes construction equipment. And we're not building enough housing in this country. That's been something that's been people have been talking about for a long time. But Caterpillar is blowing everybody away. Their stock is up more than 100% from a year ago today because they're building these AI data centers, which require construction and construction workers, absolutely, not just a bunch of tech geeks. So that is strong in the economy. Caterpillar doesn't report those kinds of numbers, like they, and they had good numbers again over and above their 100% gain in the stock price. They don't. Caterpillar doesn't report good numbers unless the economy has some baseline strength. UPS a couple of weeks ago also reported good numbers. That's another company that does not perform well unless people are, you know, unless the economy. It doesn't mean the economy is great. And I've talked about this with you before, and I'm sure you agree. Woe to the politician who, even in the best of times, spends too much time talking up the economy, because no matter how great the economy is, there are still in this country, there will still be millions of people who are suffering. You got to be really careful. I think Bill Clinton found the best way to do that in 1992. I noticed very often, and that's when we were in a recession, but even he kept using the term, we can do better. And now it's a little bit more cliche now, but that was new back then. Oh, we can do better. So it's not like we're bad, but we can do better. Like, that's not a bad way. There should be a new twist on that that politicians can use. But listen, I wish we were getting more jobs in this country, but I will tell you this, as I think I've said it before. The biggest thing that concerns me is the residential real estate market. We have mortgage rates, which are still historically very low for my lifetime. I'm 55, but so much higher than they were just a few years ago. We're not selling enough private homes in this country. We're not building enough private homes in this country. Talk about the age of adulthood being pushed back. I think the average first-time home buyer now is 41 years old. That's way too old. We've got it.
12: 41?
13: To me, that's, yeah, that's the latest number. So I am. That's my biggest concern about the economy. So I don't, when I see the interest rates going up and they're still stubbornly higher, and I see mortgage rates still closer to 7% than 6%, That to me is more of a concern. I think the job market could be, sure, it could be a lot better, but I don't feel like the job market is really suffering right now. What we're suffering from is this, because the housing market has so many other industries which feed into it. You know, everything from the Home Depot to restaurants that open near new residential areas. So I just think, to me, that's the biggest economic concern. But yeah, I think we are in a B plus economy right now, which is better than most people predicted would be at this point.
12: I think that's probably even a little higher than what some people might feel right now. In addition to the issues of the economy, are also issues of, you know, we just can't get away from Iran and, you know, what are we going to do about it? And do we have the materials to continue the fight ourselves while the president says that they are done? They can't do anything. But just the fact that it goes on longer, even though I think Iran is waiting to be taken down, but just the fact that it goes on a little longer each week, I think has turned off a lot of people.
13: You know, it's one of our rare moments of virulent disagreement. I think really? The Iran war in Main Street America is the dog that's not barking. I think that outside of political pundits and political candidates and folks on TV, I think the American people have long moved past any interest in this war or any worry about it. I think there's a couple of reasons for that. One is it's been on again, off again. Another is, thank God, the casualties have not been significant in any way whatsoever.
12: Right.
13: So that's another big part of it. And if that changes, you know, give me a call. But I think it's having a minimal effect on the economy. Yes, gas prices have gone up, but they've really hit that wall. The American people are basically used to anything between $3.50 and $4.50 for gas, and that's where we've been the whole time of this war.
12: Well,
13: the whole time.
12: If you know that, that means the president must know that.
13: Yeah.
12: And I guess it means that now I know that.
13: I listen, this is a major area of interest for me. I've been a diplomat, and I've been in that region, and I've studied that region, and I don't know. There's no way for me to be officially called an expert on it, but this is a huge area of interest for me. So you got to count me out of this equation. It's one of my top issues. But my experience speaking with Main Street America and hearing what I'm hearing from just listeners and things like that, we do not have a significant percentage of this population that's going to bed every night thinking about this war. And that could be good or bad. Sometimes that's a bad thing. I didn't like it during the Iraq war when most of the American public also was kind of tuned out to it. You know, one of the big things that helped Fox News, and I'll give you a little inside information here.
12: Mm.
13: Now, when the Iraq war started, the Fox News had already taken the number one spot in the ratings in the news business, and they started to lose some of that lead. They never completely lost it in the early days of the Iraq war, which started in 2003, the actual shooting war. Well, Roger Ailes, who was running Fox at the time, sensed about 6 or 7 months into the Iraq war that the American public was getting bored with it. And that was the era when Fox News switched from harder core political news all the time and started going to car chases. What was that guy? Derek Peterson. What was the guy, the name of the ex-cop who was accused of killing his wives? The Peterson case. They got into like crime, true crime stuff. That's when they hired Greta Van Susteren. That's why they hired Greta Van Susteren, to give them a bunch of true crime stories every night. And it sustained Fox's lead in the poll, in the ratings. And then CNN signed its own epitaph by being obsessed with the Iraq war all the way through the end of the Bush presidency. If they had shifted a little bit away from there,
12: thinking that if they had stayed on the war,
13: yeah,
12: then president could be beaten.
13: Yeah, right. And I was the Republicans would be beaten in the next election. So I was at Fox at the time. And I didn't start working at Fox until 2007. So it was already well into this. And basically they were already talking about it as being the reason why Fox had maintained this lead that it took. CNN remained number one in the ratings until a couple months after 9/11, after, or really around that time, almost like the month after. Fox took the number one spot from then on and was smart to shift away from day-to-day coverage. I'm seeing, so I didn't love that when I walked through Manhattan during some of the heights of the Gulf War, and there was no indication that anyone cared about the war. That didn't, so it's not like I'm hoping that people ignore the war. I'm not hoping that in any way whatsoever. I'm just noticing it. I think that the typical people who are Trump haters and Trump obsessed are bringing up any news that's negative from the Iran war as much as possible. But they do that about everything. There's really nothing. They would do that about the weather or what, you know, or the World Cup or whether they make up something to be angry about. I am just not hearing people saying, you know, this war, this war, this war. The people I'm hearing it from are radical anti-Israel types who want to push this canard that this is a war for Israel. Everything is a war for Israel. By the way, they said the same thing about World War II. They said that was the Charles Lindbergh types, and they said that was a war for the Jews. If it was a war for the Jews lost. Okay, World War II didn't work out too great for the Jews. You know what I'm saying? So this is an old trope, whatever. I don't know, whatever word you want.

0: what I'm saying? So this is an old, old trope, whatever, I don't know, whatever word you want to use. I'm just not hearing it. And so I warn both Republicans and Democrats and all you bad political consultants out there, if you think you're going to win or lose a midterm election on this Iran war issue, as long as things stay the same as they are now, especially with casualties, you got another thing coming. That's not going to work for you.
1: It's well said. And unlike most responses on talk radio, you have convinced me. I totally get it. And actually, it may even be advantageous that it goes on like this for a while.
0: Yeah, you know, that's another thing. I mean, we can rope-a-dope with Iran all we want. They are not as strong. Yes, they have this annoying leverage in the Strait of Hormuz, but this is the biggest point of what you just made. The longer this goes on, the more alternative routes are being found by the oil-producing and other shipping nations, where they're shifting more to pipelines. They're shifting more to some other routes. And even if everything cleared up tomorrow, the Strait of Hormuz's importance has been undermined.
1: You said this before, and it bears repeating, that now that we've adjusted, if somebody closes off a pathway to you or closes off anything, you've got to find another way around it. And it does appear that quietly, without much fanfare, the United States has found a way around it and is finding ways around it for other countries.
0: Yeah. Now we have two more issues to hit in the state of Michigan. One is much connected to what you were just talking about a few minutes ago. This story that went on all week about whether or not we're very low on munitions, which the president is pushing back on. But it seems to be, yeah, we could use some. I think we can all agree we could use more munitions. Well, the state of Michigan is very involved in this. Ford and GM are now really focusing, and Ford is a little behind on this because GM got ahead of this a few years ago, but both Ford and GM are really angling for Pentagon defense contracts in ways that they haven't had since World War II. This is a very big deal, and this is a very big potential new job opportunities
1: right
0: for people
1: in
0: Michigan.
1: They could get it done.
0: Right.
1: They could.
0: Now, are they going to elect a guy like Abdulrahman al-Sayed who wants to cut defense spending at a time when this state needs these jobs? Now, someone needs to sit down with the UAW, and of course, they're going to support Sayed officially. But I think here's another opportunity for Republicans here, and something that everyone needs to understand. Yes, like we said earlier in the program, the UAW on paper supported Kamala Harris in 2024, but they did not pound the pavement for her.
1: Right.
0: And certainly the rank and file wasn't for her. Now, if someone could sit down with the UAW from the Pentagon or from the Trump administration or the RNC and say, listen, Ford and GM need these contracts right now. You're going to elect some guy who's going to make Michigan an unwelcome place for the Defense Department to do business, then you're in big trouble. We'll go. Your state's going to lose a lot of jobs, and your UAW workers are going to lose a lot. So you better, you know, you don't have the guts to endorse Mike Rogers. All right, whatever. I mean, we'll talk about that another time. But you might want to think about not pounding the pavement so much for this al-Sayed guy, because he's going to cost you. So that's one thing. The second thing I want to talk about with the state of Michigan, and this kind of brings us full circle back to the Gen Z types. You know, you have another issue in Michigan right now where the University of Michigan, which is really in many ways the crown jewel of the state right now, it used to be the auto industry, which is certainly an economic lifeblood. But the thing that I think makes most people from Michigan pride, you know, is the University of Michigan, both as an academic and an athletic icon.
1: Absolutely.
0: So they've just announced that they will now be hiding the first year grades of their freshmen, for whatever, first year students. So you won't be able to see it if you're an employer who might want to hire one of these people for an internship. I haven't been given clarification yet whether the parents will be able to see their children's grades, especially when the parents are paying. I think that's ludicrous. And it's being done because the official explanation is it's causing too much anxiety and sadness and fear among the freshman students about their grades.
1: Repeat that?
0: Yeah. Too much anxiety and fear for them for their grades to be made public. It's too much pressure, and they're going to hide it. Now, by the way, this was tried before. Johns Hopkins did this for some time.
1: Got rid of it.
0: And got rid of it because what was the big stumbling block, I think that they were willing to keep doing it, but as you mentioned to me off the air when you first heard about this, when I first told you about it,
1: yeah,
0: employers for summer internships were saying, I can't hire this kid. I want to be able to hire the kids with the best GPAs, and I can't see it, so I'm not going to even look at anyone from Johns Hopkins. So that's why they got rid of it at Johns Hopkins.
1: Wow.
0: And they also found that, by the way, it didn't cause any real reduction in students' anxiety. That's because there's another problem, which is they're away from home from mommy and daddy. I think that's got a lot more to do than their

0: fear of bad grades. So, but the fact that Michigan is doing this is a huge step backward for the problems that we've been talking about. So we cannot have, listen, I don't want to make kids grow up at the age of 12 and go off and fight a war like in an African warlord. I don't want that. But can we, I mean, honestly, if you are not ready to have your grades publicly seen by potential employers and anyone else who, you know, who you need to show it to, then you shouldn't be going to college, especially not one where, as an out-of-state student, I guess the University of Michigan is probably 60, 70 grand a year at least.
1: It must be.
0: Yeah.
1: It must be. Well, that takes the cake. that just does it. I can't believe that we are in this type of situation. We're right back where we started at the beginning of this show, where, again, a lot of what's going on that maybe caused these schools to do that was the actions of the parents, not the kids.
0: Yeah. Here's the funny thing. Also, the thing that horrifies me about this policy is that in my college experience, actually, my freshman year grades were like the best I had. I did really well. I did really well freshman year. Not so well sophomore year. I did very well junior year. So my freshman and junior years were my best years academically. That would have been really bad for me if they had hidden those grades for me. By the way, but you know, this is another thing. I don't care how good a student a kid is. The amount of money that people pay, I was listening to an ad, on one of our poor competing radio stations and someone was talking about how your home is the most expensive and important, purchase you'll ever make. Well, it might be the most important purchase ever make, but for a lot of families, especially if you have more than one kid, and if you send two or more kids to a private college without any significant scholarships, that will cost you more than the price of a very expensive home in America today, especially in parts outside of New York or Los Angeles or Chicago. So that's the most expensive expenditure. And let me tell you something. I don't care how great your 18-year-old is. There's no 18-year-old in America who is worth a $350,000 bet that, you know, it's all worth for them to go to an expensive and pay private tuition. There's no such thing. So
1: unless they play power forward.
0: Yeah, right. Well, then you'll get the money back. I mean, we've got so, you know, this is a real concern. And again, it has pushed the age of adulthood way beyond an acceptable level for a society and also for an economy. You can't have an economy where no one is expected to pull their own weight until they're 30. That's a kiss of death. Just like having an economy where no one gets an education at all, a real, you know, a solid education. It's just like having a poor infrastructure or a poor education system.
1: And inevitably, it inures to the detriment of the economy, because even when the younger people reach these ages, they don't know what to do with themselves any more than they did when they were 14. That's why you go away to college, because theoretically, now you're learning on a lot of things on your own that your parents, you know, they could tell you what it was like when they went to college, but they can't teach it. It's just something you have to learn. And then, you know, you've got to learn how to interact with the teachers. No one's coming all the way out to Indiana. No one's doing that. And then you're that's where you learn. And that's how you learn. And hopefully, Jake, so people learn something in this last hour from the two of us. And maybe if that's the case, the powers that be at WABC will bring us back next Saturday on the left versus the right. What do you think about that?
0: Yeah, I think so. And just to make another point about that, seems very counterintuitive. I think a lot of parents, I meet so many parents who say the same thing in one way or shape or form. I don't want to burden junior. The burden shouldn't be on them. Well, there has to be a happy medium between burden. When a real burden would be, hey, junior, when you graduate high school, you got to go out and get a job to help support the family. That's a burden. What is a responsibility and a recognition that you believe your kid can actually do, fulfill this responsibility, is to say, listen, well, I'm going to help you as much as I can, but you have a job to do for this country, you can say, but at least for society, be a net positive for society. You know, young people, for example, who get married in religious communities don't say, oh, you know, I couldn't really function unless I got married at 19 or 20. No, they say that this is my community expects me to be a parent and to be, it's my job. Again, we don't want the draft. But one of the good things about the draft, and I'm very familiar with it, for example, the draft in Israel, is your children grow up in as bad as it is with all the wars and things, those children grow up knowing that their country needs them. And you know what? Sometimes knowing that you're needed is a net positive over the, oh, not being burdened.
1: That is a salient point. And that is also the last point. Here on the left versus the right, that was Tig Novak. I'm David Patterson, and we're excited about coming back next week. See you then.
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4: I'm Janice Kirkell. In one of its last votes before going on its August recess, the Senate confirmed Todd Blanche in the early hours of the morning today as Attorney General. By a single vote, 50-49, with two Republicans joining all Democrats in opposition to Blanche, who was once President Trump's personal lawyer. Here's Nevada Democrat Catherine Cortez Masto.
5: As Deputy AG and Acting Attorney General, Todd Blanche has already shown us what he stands for. He hasn't stood up to the president and upheld the independence of our justice system. He has done just the opposite.
4: New Jersey's Cory Booker says he doesn't expect Blanche's role with regard to the president to change much.
6: We know what he's been confirmed to do is to be Donald Trump's personal lawyer, and in every way will choose Trump's lies over the law, Trump's corruption over the Constitution.
4: Republican Mike Lee of Utah, however, saw it differently.
7: We got Todd Blanche confirmed as the attorney general. That's a good thing. We got the government funded through December 11th, and that's a good thing along the lines of the White House priorities.
4: As for the Save America Act, which failed in the Senate and was definitely a top White House priority, Republican senators spoke to President Trump late yesterday evening, saying they would try again to approve parts of it as part of a broader GOP budget package to fund the Iran war and replenish the Pentagon when they return to work in September.
8: Madam President, I send a cloture motion to the desk.
9: The clerk will report.
10: Cloture motion. We, the undersigned senators, in accordance with the provisions of Rule 22 of the Standing Rules of the Senate, do hereby move to bring to a close debate on the motion to proceed to calendar number 423, H.R. 3633.
4: Senate Majority Leader John Thune moved early this morning to advance the Clarity Act, a bill that would create a regulatory framework for cryptocurrencies. This sets up a key procedural vote when the Senate returns from its recess in mid-September. The legislation would give the crypto industry its first comprehensive federal rulebook. Hundreds of Boeing planes are set for inspections. There have been reports of cracks in some older models. Here's News Nation's Marcus Espinosa.
11: The inspections, they're set to begin September 10th, when the order takes effect. The FAA, so far, not making any planes ground any of the 737 MAXs during the inspection timeline. But if they find a crack and are found on a plane, it will not be allowed back until it's repaired. Boeing has released a statement on the order saying they are aware of the issue and have had been working with operators on it for the past 6 years. They also have sent operators instructions how to inspect and fix any issues.
4: This is the Worldwide News Network.
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3: 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It's John Katzimatidis and Rita Cosby. 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
16: President Trump warning about the dangers of radical socialism in the Democratic Party, like a cancer spreading across America. Welcome to another special edition of Katz and Cosby. I am Rita Cosby, along with John Katzimatidis. And we begin with the president's daughter-in-law, Laura Trump.
17: And joining us now is the host of My View with Laura Trump, 9 o'clock on Saturdays on Fox. And Laura, I'm sure you're going to be hitting on the big topic of El Sayed and the DSA. Of course, that's the guy who won in Michigan, and everybody's talking about the impact on the Democratic Party and America.
18: Yeah, and the craziest part, Rita, is that he tries to claim somehow that he's not a socialist, that he's not part of the DSA, albeit his values and his policy points align directly with them. Crazy stuff like abolishing ICE. And, of course, he's anti-Israel, which is a new litmus test, of course, for the Democrat Party. All the other crazy things that we've seen these people talk about. But it really does show you the full fracture within this party. And I will tell you, the Democrats only have themselves to blame for it. They allowed these radicals to come in and take over their party. They went along with it when it felt like it was politically advantageous for them, and they were scoring points, and it was anti-Trump, and anybody on that bandwagon they were for. And now this has become really the new face of their party. The real question will become, as we head towards the midterms, is this something that moderate Democrats can support? Is this something that independents, who we know are the ones who actually ultimately decide elections, can support? But it's been socialists winning their primaries all over the place, and especially there in a swing state like Michigan.
19: Well, Lara, I mean, is the Socialist Party taking a bigger piece of the action than we're expecting? I mean, what is going on? And I know a lot of our Democratic friends are out there trying to stand up, but it doesn't seem like, you know, we got how many more days? 80 days to the midterms? And they're not standing up in masses.
18: Yeah, well, and it's too little too late as well, John. Like I just said, these people in the Democrat establishment were happy to go along with some of these more radical viewpoints when they thought it was going to gain them points with their voters, when they thought that it looked good. Because as crazy as some of this stuff is, it was the opposite of what Donald Trump was advocating for. You know, they want amnesty for every illegal out there versus Donald Trump, who's trying to secure our borders and ensure the people here in our country, our own citizens, are actually safe. And so, listen, this is what they get at the end of the day. And they've allowed this to happen. They have not stood up in mass and said, you know, this is a problem. This is not something we want, until recently, until I think they started hearing a lot of noise from a lot of Democrat voters across the country saying, this is a little bit crazy. It's a little bit much. Here's the other problem they have. Not only do they now have socialists who've taken over the party, they have no money. The Democrats just had to use as collateral their DNC building in Washington, D.C. to take out a $15 million loan. They're still $2 million in debt with that loan. And you contrast that with the Republican Party, with the RNC, who has about $130 million cash on hand in the bank. So it's a big problem for them. They have no money. They have these radicals who've taken over their party. They have insane viewpoints and things that would ultimately destroy America in terms of what they want to do. And I think for every Republican, for every moderate Democrat listening to this show out there, we have to fight back against this. We can't let these people take over, because we know once they take it away, John and Rita, they don't give it back.
17: You know, Laura, one of the things, too, is they want open prisons. I mean, it's shocking when I look at the sort of DSA agenda. The other thing is open borders. We all saw those images of what just happened in Spain. We remember what happened to our border under Joe Biden. And on Saturday night, you have an awesome guest. You have Secretary Mark Wayne Bullen, Homeland Security Secretary. Talk about, boy, what a contrast from your father-in-law and Secretary Mullen to what it was like in Spain and under Joe Biden, and we don't want to go there again.
18: Yeah, and you've seen the way that one individual, it didn't take an act of Congress like Joe Biden tried to claim when he was president to secure our borders. One individual, Donald Trump, in the White House was the difference that was needed to secure our borders. We have not had for 15 months a single illegal immigrant released inside the United States. That is incredible. You contrast that, to your point, with what we have seen recently happen in Spain, with what we saw for 4 years under Joe Biden and Kamala Harris, our quote-unquote border czar, as everybody remembers. And I think Europe is going to have to learn the hard way that you have to secure your borders. So I do talk to Mark Wayne Mullen about that and about the incredible job that he's done as our DHS secretary. One of the highlights tomorrow is the Coast Guard. The Coast Guard just celebrated their 236th birthday. So we want to give accolades to the Coast Guard. They have also played a huge role in securing our borders because, of course, part of our borders are our oceans and waters. And so they have been out front leading the charge. And I'm going to do tomorrow night a little workout with the secretary and with some incredible members of our U.S. Coast Guard. You guys know I love a good workout. So they put me through it. I'll tell you what, Secretary Mullen is no slouch. He's in the gym all the time. You can tell.
17: John, you should see us. They're getting a recruiter.
19: Absolutely. I'm going to be watching on Saturday night at 9 o'clock on Fox News. You're going to do terrific. I'm getting jealous. You're getting rides on Coast Guard. You're getting rides on NASA craft. I mean, can you tell me a secret? Are you going to Mars?
18: Oh, I hope so.
19: Thank you so much. We're all going to be watching.
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16: Dr. Oz is revealing massive Medicare and Medicaid fraud across our country. Here is Dr. Oz.
19: Dr. Oz is on. Rita, why don't you bring him in?
16: Absolutely. We have the great Dr. Oz, who is the administrator for U.S. Centers for Medicare and Medicaid Services. And Dr. Oz, you had some big announcements today, massive amounts of fraud, including in New York, but elsewhere. Tell us about it.
20: Well, today we had a big press event based on a series of arrests, indictments that took place over the last few days in Philadelphia. John has a nexus with Pennsylvania. It's my home state, my home city. So it's particularly painful to have to acknowledge that we've got a major problem, and we focused on a couple big areas. One of them is personal care services. These are, again, when you're having your kids getting paid to do things for you that historically your family would just do for you. And that job, being a personal care service, which most people never heard of, is the number one job in New York. It's the number one job in California, and it turns out it's the number one job in Pennsylvania. And these are shockingly big numbers. 200,000 people in Pennsylvania, 500,000 in New York. In New York, it's the closest competitor, which are retail sales. You have twice as many people doing this personal care service stuff. So the fraud in Pennsylvania has gotten so bad. Again, this is fraud for the taxpayers paying for services never rendered, that we held the press conference across from the federal jail, the place where you would get held. And there were people in that jail who were billing or getting billed for personal care services, literally in jail. They in one case, a man and his wife had conspired. The wife was pretending to take care of the husband, charging the state a lot of money, and he was in jail the whole time. There was another guy. These are true stories. You can't make this stuff up. He was getting arrested for a drug offense. While the cops were about to handcuff me, he said, can I just check out of my job at home health care? And he said, what are you talking about? He says, I'm a home care agent. I'm one of these people. I'm getting paid right now while I'm selling drugs. In fact, a lot of people doing it. And they said, well, but I mean, we're going to arrest you for that, too. And he said, we're going to arrest the entire city of Philadelphia. We're all doing it. Another criminal said it was the best kept secret ever heard of. Everyone's making a fortune on this stuff. But the problem is you can't get service when you need it, especially folks who are, you know, suffering or vulnerable, vets waiting in line to get services. They can't because fraudsters are taking all the money. So, in Pennsylvania, very concretely, ranks worst five nationally in how much money we're spending, both the number of people, but also number of money made by the providers. Most of the folks here in Pennsylvania are pissed off, upset about this terribly. And so we have been taking aggressive stances here. By the way, I was in Maine yesterday. Massive problem there as well. Also around, in that case, autism, folks getting home care, but when they have the developmental disabilities. And in Maine, interestingly, most of the people doing this seem to be from Central Africa. They're from Rwanda and the Democratic Republic of Congo, and they were brought to the state by nonprofit organizations, which made money by doing it, planted these people who are now running these big businesses, abusing the folks that are in those places.
16: Wow. So it's sort of like a cycle. It's like they've got like a whole sort of operation, right, Dr. Oz?
20: Well, the accusations go deeper. They involve, again, I don't have personal evidence of this, but sending money back to militia in Rwanda and Central Africa. In this situation in Pennsylvania, the money is obviously part of a larger organized criminal effort. I was at the site of a bust where the investigators went in to collect boxes after boxes of information that links these different groups together, because it's not just who's actually, you know, charging the money. There's a criminal syndicate, a multinational, often criminal syndicate that controls this web, intricate web of criminal groups. So the same folks in Philadelphia who are selling drugs are also selling services, and they like billing Medicaid more. It's safer. You don't go to jail. If you do go to jail, you know, you'll steal a couple million bucks, go to jail for 18 months. You don't go to jail for drug trafficking or bank robbery. It's a lot heftier penalty. So we have taught criminals to take advantage of our healthcare system. And the part that's frustrating is it wasn't like this. These programs were built in a high-trust society. America over the last 5 years has become a low-trust society. 10-point drop, by the way, in how much we trust our neighbors, from 55 to 45. And what that does, it's really important. When most people don't trust their neighbors, all of a sudden everyone thinks they got to get away with it. They know that everyone's lying to them, so they want their little piece of the action. And they're not just stealing your money. They're stealing your health. They're stealing your trust. And that's what's becoming evident as we look at the evidence in Philadelphia in particular, where everyone seems to be involved. And if you're not taking your piece of the action, you're full.
19: It is mind-boggling how far down we went on this. I mean, this wasn't like that. This wasn't like that the last 10, 15 years. It just happened in the last 10, 15 years, Dr. Oz.
20: COVID. John, COVID.
19: Yeah.
20: It all started with COVID because COVID taught the world that America, especially the federal government, where I'm serving, would throw money at problems, and we did not have the guts to get the money back or to stop it from going out when criminal elements were involved. We wanted to be nice people. In Minnesota, where I've been, I feel like Johnny Cash, by the way. I've been everywhere, man. Minnesota, the worst thing you can say to someone in Minnesota, ready? Racist. Can't use that. Maine. Why do they have this problem in Maine? Again, these are Central Africans. They don't actually look like they are understanding even the culture there, but they were accepted because, again, you could not use the word racist. This has nothing to do with your skin color or your ethnic background or your gender. If you are stealing from poor people, you are not on our team, and we need to stop it. And the only way to do that is to be difficult, like I being right now. And why? Because the president feels passionately about this. And the vice president was appointed to be the head of the task force for the White House against fraud because we knew we needed an all of government effort. So today in Pennsylvania, doing this press event right opposite from the federal prison, was Colin McDonald, who's the U.S. attorney in charge of these issues. We had the U.S. attorney for eastern part of Pennsylvania there as well. Dave, we had Dave Sunday, who's the attorney general of Pennsylvania. We had law enforcement at many different levels participating to ensure that justice is being done. And we need to send this message loudly to the criminals that if you try to steal money from the federal government, or at this point, even state governments, because we have to reimburse the states for Medicaid, we will come after you, which means do not walk away from my voice. Run, because we are coming.
19: Wow. Let me tell you, the problem we have in New York State and the problem you have in Philadelphia, you have DAs that don't want to arrest anybody. And the job has to be done by the U.S. attorneys to maintain laws.
20: It's an excellent point. And then we have to ask ourselves, why is it we have so much corruption in our governments that they don't want to enforce the law? And you just said it beautifully, because it's oftentimes politically motivated. Why do we have so many people doing these personal care service jobs? John, it's a jobs program. We are literally employing otherwise unemployed people on the federal dole, because when you pay them Medicaid salaries, the states get the money back from the federal government, most of it. And so for that reason, we're basically giving a jobs program to people through Medicaid. People, by the way, whose other job happens to be drug dealer or some other oftentimes illicit endeavor. And then here's the best part. We're learning more and more in California and New York. I don't know about it yet in Philadelphia and in Pennsylvania. But these folks are getting unionized. When they get unionized, they have to pay union dues, even if they don't want to. We're pursuing that as well. And I just had a harsh letter to states saying, you may not do this. You may not take federal dollars and put union dues with those dollars to work. Because what does the union do with the union dues? They fund candidates who support their views. That's political patronage. That's wrong.
19: Wow.
16: Absolutely. Well, Dr. Oz, we love having you. It's so always mind-blowing the amount of fraud that you guys are uncovering, and it's so important.
19: I am so glad that President Trump put you in that position and put so many other good people in positions where we're going to bring America back to being honest, you know, honesty and integrity.
20: Well, God bless you for giving me a place to talk about it a little bit. Lots more coming. Making more trips back to New York, by the way. Nick Shirley and I were there, as you know, in Queens with the social adult daycare centers, where New York leads the league. But I'll tell you, Pennsylvania, where I'm from, we are number one in the country in getting charged for dead people. Believe it or not,
16: wow.
20: Pennsylvania, number one in the country for paying money for dead people to get care. It's shocking that it even happens once, much less there's a competition.
19: You know, and you know who I hold responsible to? The governors of the states. The governors of the states have the, you know, the ability to go after local DAs to make sure they do their job.
0: And the
19: job.
0: State attorneys general have to do their jobs, too.
19: Yeah. I mean, it's horrible. Well, Dr. Oz, thank you so much for coming on, and thank you for everything you do and to help all America, and God bless you, and we'll catch up again soon.
20: God bless you, my friends. Take
16: thank
20: care.
16: You. Thank you, Dr. Oz.
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16: Former White House Press Secretary Ari Fleischer says we have never seen a Senate candidate so radical, so extreme, and so dangerous as Michigan Democrat Abdul El-Sayed. Here is Ari Fleischer. Who better than Ari Fleischer, former White House press secretary, to talk about all of this? Ari, this is really, really scary when you see this El Sayed guy and already the great philosopher Hassan Piker, who seems to be hanging around with all these people, he came out and said this is going to be part of a national trend, that if you're not with us, you're against us. I mean, it's like he's laying down the gauntlet in the Democratic Party.
1: Oh, I hope so. I hope this is a national trend, because I've got a feeling that Michigan is about to elect a Republican senator. I mean, you cannot elect somebody who is as radical as Sayed. And I want you to understand just how bad he is. Not only does he support people who say America deserves 9/11, this guy has expressed his allegiance to the Muslim Brotherhood in an op-ed that he wrote. He called Israel bloodthirsty. He doesn't want illegals to be denied driver's licenses. He argued for illegal people to come to America to get driver's licenses, and he criticized Oklahoma because they banned Sharia law. Add it all up. We have never had an Islamist candidate like this run for office and be this blunt about it in the United States of America. He doesn't fit, and he's going to lose.
16: You know, I agree, John, don't you? It's crazy.
19: Who has the courage? Who has the courage in the Democratic Party to really take hold and yell and scream?
1: There's nobody other than Senator Fetterman. You know, Senator Schumer just showed just how he has no courage, no backbone.
19: I was very disappointed.
1: Stay ahead
19: very
1: of the parade. And what he doesn't realize, and Hakeem Jeffries, the Democratic leader in the House also, that the Al-Sayeds of the world, the Mondamis of the world, the AOCs of the world are coming to burn their big tent. They have a socialist tent that they want to put up in place of this previous Democratic big tent. But Schumer and Jeffries are too blind to see what is coming to replace them. And that is exactly what the socialist movement is. And that's why Al-Sayed was saying that this is the beginning of a national movement. That's why Piker is saying the same thing. There is a national movement underway, and it's up to good people, good independents, good Republicans, some Democrats who are willing to do so, to stand up, fight, and defeat it.
16: You know what I think of, Ari? When Chevalier, I believe, won, that's the woman in New York, when she won the primary, and she's in a pretty safe, obviously, blue district. And you look at that party, I'll never forget, Hakeem Jeffries came up on the video. Remember, he was speaking, and the whole crowd famously started chanting at him, "You're next, you're next, you're
1: exactly.
16: next." I mean, and if you listen to El Sayed, what I found really frightening with his sort of his rhetoric, he really was like, even today, so nasty about Fetterman. I mean, he's like, my first target is Fetterman, my next is Schumer, he's got like this list of people that he wants to take out politically, you know, push them out of office for people that he thinks espouse his views. That's dangerous.
1: Yeah, you listen to his excess rhetoric when he says Israel is bloodthirsty. You know, if somebody's bloodthirsty, you need to stop them, right? You need to engage in violence. You should stop somebody who's bloodthirsty. He's calling on Fetterman. He's basically saying he wants to take Fetterman's head off. Now, I would imagine he's talking rhetorically, but, you know, when I hear an Islamist talk like that, it gives me pause. And when the Muslim Brotherhood talks like that, it gives me pause. And so his language is really excessive in American politics, and this is why I said, I just don't think he fits. He's going to have a very hard time. He barely won in Michigan. After all those polls came out showing he had a commanding lead, the fact that the Democrat Party is split so deeply over him and his base of support is basically Columbia University. That's about it. He won the campuses in Michigan. He won the upper educated areas, the younger people areas, but working class people, blacks, they all voted for the opposition in the Democrat primary. Prime pickup place for Republicans.
16: Yeah, which is why it's interesting, because right away, Haley Stevens, and Judge, you and I were talking about this, even before the primary happened, she said, I'm going to support, if he wins, I'm going to support him. So
0: party over country.
16: Right. Clearly,
0: party over country.
16: Right. It was, and she's been very pro-Israel, decently pro-Israel. She took money from AIPAC, said, I have no problem. I'm a supporter of Israel. But yet she's folding like a cheap suit. Ari?
1: Yep. No, I'm sorry. I didn't realize you were addressing that to me. Yeah. And this is the issue about politics, of course, is people want their team to win. They want their team to get the majority. And I can respect that up to a point. But the difference here is when David Duke, was going to become the Republican nominee in Louisiana to become governor years ago, a former head of the KKK. Republicans abandoned him. They said, we will never support you. They supported the Democrat instead. Principled thing to do. There have got to be more Democrats of principle here who are willing to say, absolutely no, I will never support Abdul El-Sayed. He is too radical. He is too extreme. He is too anti-Jewish, anti-Israel. We will never support him.
0: He's anti-Western civilization.
1: Democrat Party's not like that anymore.
16: Yeah, it's really fun. By the way, did you guys see what Hassan Piker, who is now sort of like seems to be running the Democratic Party, according to a lot of people, you know, he came out and he said that, I don't dislike this country. I'm here. I'm staying here because I love it. That's why I'm criticizing it, because everyone's playing the same thing you just said, Judge, over and over again. America deserved 9/11. Also defending the rapes on October 7. He said the worst of the worst. He's trying to spin it like, I just want to make the country better. It's not that
19: he's trying to backtrack with some of the things you said.
16: Yes, isn't that interesting?
19: It made a lot of people very angry.
16: Yeah, isn't that interesting, you guys? The language now, after this, because he knows now he's in general election mode. You know, he's trying to get El-Sayed over the
0: historical.
16: Hump.
0: He's trying to rewrite the historical record.
16: Yeah, the problem is, as you guys know, it's all on tape. I mean, it's over and over again where he's saying these things, Ari.
1: Well, he's also enjoying his first of his 15 minutes of fame. He was a nobody. And all of a sudden, because he's got a couple wins now, the people he's endorsed have won, he's seeing himself as bigger than life. He's seeing himself kind of the way Dr. Fauci saw himself, as so famous. He sees himself as famous now inside the Democratic Party. I've got news for people like that. It's the lesson of Icarus. Your wings are going to get burnt the closer you get to the sun, especially when you have the radical views that he has, especially when you have two left wings as you fly closer to the sun. This is the risk when people like him get political roles. And then he encourages his candidates, in the case of Abdul El-Sayed, not to tone it down, to tone it up. And that does not fit the state of Michigan. So back to where we started this. Can he win? What's the future of Michigan? I think the Democrats have just blown it. They blew it in Maine with Graham Platner, and they've probably now blown it for the general. And it looks like to me they've also blown it here in Michigan. This is probably the week, if we go back in November and look backwards, we're going to be able to say this is the week Republicans were able to keep their majority in the Senate.
16: I mean, I agree. That's why it is such a pivotal seat. I mean, if they can flip, because Gary Peters is retiring, so it's an open seat. I mean, that's a biggie. I'm looking at Ed Cox.
2: I don't think there's ever a question that the Republicans would hold on to the majority in the Senate. We're working through that now. The question is, do we hold the majority in the House?
16: Yeah. What do you think, Ari?
1: 50-50. It's such a small, narrow margin that Republicans have. And tough year for Republicans going into it because of history, and the party in power always loses. On the other hand, because of redistricting, Republicans gave themselves a big boost because of a Supreme Court ruling that, thank goodness, says you can't make districts based on race. Republicans got a boost. The other factor is because Republicans did not have a big wave in 2022, had a small wave.
2: Exactly.
1: There just aren't as many marginal Republicans in office who typically do lose in the first term, midterm like this, second term, midterm like this. So it's a much smaller battlefield. And that's why I come out. It's a 50-50 race in the House. I think the edge went to Republicans this week in the Senate, but it's nobody knows. It's all going to be close. It's up to the voters, not the pundits.
16: Yeah, absolutely. Well, Ari, thank you so much. We always love having you on, Ari. It's really great.
19: The Democrats have to lose 49 states to really get the message.
16: Well, this might be the time. Who knows?
19: Thank you, Ari.
1: We're too polarized.
16: Maybe if Hassan Piker is the committee chair, it might happen. Ari, thank you.
1: Thank you, guys.
16: Thank you.
3: It's a common sense recap of the big stories. This is the Katz and Cosby Tunnel to Towers Weekend Special on 77 WABC.
16: Former Speaker of the House Kevin McCarthy says voter turnout and voter enthusiasm will be key for success in this year's midterm elections. Here is Speaker Kevin McCarthy.
19: Well, let's go to Washington. The former Speaker, Kevin McCarthy, is with us. And Well, so many things to talk about, Rita.
16: Yeah, boy, there sure is. And obviously, everyone's looking at this win in Michigan. Also, next week is a primary in Wisconsin with another
19: DSA. And tonight, Tennessee
16: with Marsha Blackburn, who we love.
19: Yeah, well, she's only going to win by 20 points.
16: Yeah, at least, right? That's called a win-win-win trounce win, right? Well, joining us now is the former speaker. We love him, Speaker Kevin McCarthy. And Kevin, where do you think this is going? First of all, with the DSA, I mean, this is an opportunity. President Trump said last night, this is a great opportunity for the Republicans because, boy, the battle lines are drawn and the quality can't be more of a contrast.
5: It truly is. I mean, it's the DSA, the Democrat Socialist Organization. They don't even want to be Democrats. But they're truly socialist. And it's Bernie Sanders feeling, because of the weak leadership of currently in the Democrats by Hakeem and Schumer, that he's trying to take over the Democratic Party, and he's being very successful. I mean, at first, the Democrats would just throw it off, oh, it's because it's New York. Well, now they won in Colorado, took out incumbents. And now they won Michigan, which is a swing state. So they have now decided their party that they are socialist. I mean, Bernie Sanders and Mondani are running the head of the Democratic Party.
16: Yeah, isn't that amazing when you look at it? We had on earlier, we had Joe Gruters on with the RNC, and he called El Sayed the Michigan Mondani. And there's a real, like, you know what's interesting, Kevin? There is such a, almost a nastiness to him. Mondani had seemed to smile a lot more, and not that the messaging was different, but this one is like, you know, saying he uses the I'm here, we're coming, like Muhammad Ali for the fight, slamming anybody who's not pronouncing his name right. If you're not with us, you're against us. It's very, very provocative, divisive language.
5: Yes, very negative. I mean, coming at you. Now, as Republicans, people would say, oh, do we have a better chance of winning? It's still a very difficult. We can't take anything for granted. Everybody's got to get out and run. But there's a real contrast between Mike Rogers, who was an FBI agent, who was a head of Intel committee in Congress, came very, very close to winning last time, less than 20,000 votes against Senator Slotkin. And I feel as though listening to a lot of Democrats in Michigan telling me they will not vote for the Democrat nominee because he is not just left, he is a socialist. That goes to a point that's beyond of what you think in America. And it's a real scare for a lot of people.
16: So what do you think is going to happen, Kevin, to those people who viscerally can't stand what El Sayed stands for? Will they go to the Republican, to Mike Rogers? Will they stay home? What do you think?
5: Well, I think if you followed Mike Rogers, especially in his time in Congress and others, he's one that worked with both sides of the aisle. He was what I always called a common sense Republican. He listened to all. And he was a true leader. I think given the opportunity, the first thing they're going to do, they're going to be open to be looking at Mike Rogers to see where both candidates stand. But the last thing we want is people not to participate. If you don't participate, you could end up with a socialist in the Senate. And you got to think about this. First, it was AOC, and if you didn't have Bernie Sanders, you never would have got AOC. And without AOC, you would have never got Mondani. And now, what has Mondani been able to do, electing more to the Congress now, and now you want to take over the Senate? This is scary because you want to go deeper than just say they're socialists. What is their platform? What do they believe? Well, first of all, they believe that the president shouldn't be elected. Okay, but that should be an executive that the Congress selects. Why do they want the Congress? Because they couldn't win nationwide, but what if they won enough seats? What if they were able to decide? It is scary, the positions that they have go against the core, especially when we're celebrating 250 years of America and what our founders truly believed in this republic that you wanted to put together.
16: You know, I think also, Kevin, in terms of the borders, too, one of the other things is open borders. You just show that footage of what happened in Spain and say, you want this back on our American borders? I mean, that's what they're talking about. They're wide open borders. They think even those who have committed heinous crimes should not be deported. I mean, ask anybody, Republican, Democrat, That is stunning.
5: That is stunning, and you and I believe that same way, but you know what? You could reverse that. That was happening in America under Joe Biden. Excellent. And I remember going, why isn't America waking up at that moment? I mean, President Trump has done an excellent job of securing our border. But what was transforming in there and get the country even to wake up? There's many times that the networks would not even cover what was going on down there. And then Joe Biden put Kamala Harris in charge. She would never even go visit it. So it's not like that's a far-fetched idea that could happen in America. It was happening in America. And look at the damage that it did. Just think back a little ways in New York. What were the streets looking like? People being put up in those hotels. People not feeling safe.
16: Yeah, no, you're right. You're right. It sadly was America. And the question is, you want to go back there again? And exactly. I think even the common sense Democrat says no.
19: Oh, we never want to go back there.
16: Yeah, absolutely.
5: No, but if Republicans stay home, that very well could be the case.
19: Well, it's because Democrats that have to stay home.
5: Yeah, but I'm telling you, when I look at polling right now, the Democrats are enthusiastic. And I know a lot of them say, oh, they won't vote for the socialists, but they just want to win. Look how many Democrats who are prior that are elected to say they would never support this position. But now they're saying, okay, he won, we're there. That they would allow that to happen. And remember, the Democrats who sat there and allowed those borders to happen. So what I'm finding is the Democrats have more enthusiasm to vote than Republicans. Republicans cannot sit back and take this for granted. And we really have to be talking to the independents and others of what does a social democratic socialist believe in and what would be their policies be.
16: Exactly. Because, you know, it's interesting, even in that Michigan primary, it was historic numbers. For yes. An election, as you know, it was like 500,000 more than they typically have. So there is an enthusiasm, at least getting out to vote for these individuals and in both cases on this one, because it was such a narrow race. But still, to your point, it's an enthusiasm. You don't have Trump on the top of the ticket this time in the midterms, Kevin.
5: No. And remember, when Trump was on the ticket, we got a big, better turnout. Trump won the popular vote, which is a very, very big deal. He won every swing state, Michigan and the others. But at the same time, Trump won Arizona, Nevada, Michigan, and Wisconsin, and the Republicans didn't win it for the Senate there. And here you are, President Trump not only wins and wins the popular vote, we lost seats in Congress. But 4 years prior, not one Republican lost incumbent. We actually beat 15 Democrats. And so that's why I get concerned when Trump's there, he helps everybody. But Trump's not on the ticket this time. And they can't just always rely that the president has to do everything. They've got to work hard themselves.
19: Trump is going to go out and campaign as if he is on the ticket.
5: Yes.
19: I know that for sure. I mean, he knows how much is at stake at this election.
5: But I want people to help him at the same time. We can't always just make the president do everything. He's raised so much money for the party. The party has never been this disproportionate where Republicans have more money than the Democrats. And that's really all the thanks to President Trump.
16: Yeah, you're right. The money game, if you look at it, they're having problems even like keeping the lights on in the headquarter buildings. All right. Kevin McCarthy, we love you, Mr. Speaker. It's always so great to have you on.
19: Thank you so much.
5: All right. Thank you, guys.
16: Thank you very much. Thank you.
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16: The primary win by Democratic Socialist El Sayed has sent shockwaves through America and through the halls of Congress. Here is Jim Jordan, the chairman of the House Judiciary Committee. We have the chairman, Jim Jordan, of the House Judiciary Committee. And Mr. Chairman, I got to get your reaction. Everybody's talking about it. What do you make of the fact of Abdul Rahman El Sayed winning?
8: The once great party of, you know, FDR and JFK is now anti-Israel, anti-Semitic, and socialist. And that is, you know, while some people are saying this might benefit us in the short term with, you know, the midterm elections, this is terrible for our country. And I caught just some of the last few minutes there, but what you were saying, and it's really dangerous for our country, particularly if a big Midwestern state like Michigan is going to have one of these socialist, anti-Israel guys as a United States senator. So I just think it's very, very dangerous for our country. And let's hope, as I think Kat said, that common sense prevails here in the end.
16: You know, Mr. Chairman, one of the things that I brought this up, I don't know if you heard this. One of the things I found really troubling was today he right away said, I'm going to go after Mike Rogers for his crimes. I'm going to, you know, I mean, it was such a visceral speech. I haven't heard one like that.
19: Somebody just texted me his real full name.
16: All right. Here's his real. Okay. Here's a different. Oh, you ready to, you want to pronounce this one? Let's see. Don't you love how
19: you're
16: John
19: excellent
16: gives me
19: to
16: this?
19: Pronounce it.
16: Okay. Here it is. You ready for this? Abdul Rahman Mohammed El Sayed. So I guess his, wow. I guess his first full name, even though it says Abdul El Sayed, I guess it's officially Abdul Rahman, meaning, you know, the first name, and then Mohammed's the middle, El Sayed. So that's the full name. And I guess he says, get it right or else.
8: Yeah. Well,
19: no, that's his name. That's,
8: yeah. Kat said that earlier, you know, his name is his name. His positions, his policies, what he's advocating, the craziness, the anti-capitalism, the anti-Israel is frightening. That's what we got to stress, I think, just how wrong these and what they want to do to structurally change our country. No president, no Senate, just basically take us and turn us into a parliamentary type form of government, which is, you know, that's just not consistent with our Constitution. So, let's hope Mike Rogers wins. He's a good candidate.
16: He's a great guy
8: in that race.
16: You know, the problem is, Mr. Chairman, again, I have no problem with his name. I have a problem with the way he was saying it today, like so strident. And it's sort of, it's the whole policy where he was, the whole thing was, we're coming for you. We're this, we're that. This was not a unifying candidate, you know, not even for the Democratic Party, let alone for America.
8: Yeah. It's scary. And again, I think it underscores, you know, I've been campaigning around the country for candidates and our colleagues. And one of the things I stress is just look at how radical the left is. And then remember, the left doesn't like it. And it sounds like that's what you're pointing to. I did not see his remarks earlier today. But remember that text message between Strzok and Page 10 years ago when all this weaponization against President Trump started? There's that one text message from Peter Strzok says he says, I'm in the Southern Virginia Walmart. I can smell the Trump supporters.
16: Yes.
8: So this disdain they have for, you know, Make America Great and for Republicans and conservatives and Trump and President Trump. This disdain, and frankly, I think this disdain they have for America, that is what's frightening. So the left has all these crazy positions. They have this disdain, and then there's this formula that they follow all the time. The left will tell a lie. Big media will report the lie. Big tech amplifies the lie. And then when you tell the truth, they call you names. And that is just how they operate. So we need to understand all that. Come to the American people with the truth and with common sense, and that's how we win this midterm election.
16: I agree. By the way, Mr. Chairman, too, we also have Rudy Washington in the studio.
9: Hey, Congressman, no. I was just going to say I'm one of the deplorables, if you remember that term.
8: yeah.
16: But he's a very nice one.
19: One of the nicest deplorables you've ever met.
16: Yeah, go ahead, Rudy.
9: No, I'm really concerned about this, and I think too many people are asleep, and I'm really turned off with the Democratic Party leadership sniping at the Republicans not realizing, hey, you're asleep while they're stealing your party, and it's about anti-Western way of life.
8: Yeah.
9: It's not about Democrats. It's not about Republicans. It's an ideology that's looking to destroy the country. Great empires were not invaded. They imploded.
8: Yeah. No, it's an anti-Israel, anti-America, anti-Western mindset. And it's and I actually think, you know, Senator Schumer and Representative Jeffries, I think they're scared.
9: They
8: you
9: are.
8: Know, remember, 103 Democrats voted against helping our best ally, our best friend, the one democracy in the Middle East, the state of Israel. They voted against that. I mean, that makes absolutely no sense. So, and you want to know how radical it is. We're pointing to what happened yesterday in Michigan, but never forget what happened a few weeks ago there in New York. Dan Goldman, chief counsel for Adam Schiff. I spent 4 months in a skiff, in a classified setting when Schiff was doing his secret impeachment against President Trump. And then he would go leak the information, sometimes two depositions a day. And Kevin McCarthy put me on the Intel committee for that impeachment to fight what they were doing. And we were down there doing depositions, hearings, everything else. Goldman sat right across from us. And he was Adam Schiff's chief counsel, chief lawyer there. He goes back home, wins election to Congress from New York, runs for reelection and gets beat by 30 points because he wasn't radical enough for these DSA people. So that is what's happening. And yeah, we have got to stop it. And the way to stop it is

0: wasn't radical enough for these DSA people. So that is what's happening. And yeah, we have got to stop it. And the way to stop it is at the ballot box on election day.
1: Chairman Jordan, how many people showed up in the Chicago Democratic Socialist Convention? I heard it was less than a couple of hundred.
0: I don't know.
1: If it was less than a couple of hundred, how can he be putting so much terror into the system?
0: I don't know. It's the energy in the Democrat Party, certainly the hard left. They run the show. Their crazy policies are the ones that get pushed. I don't know about that specific convention, though. What I do know is the left is crazy. Every position they take, crazy to defund the police, crazy to abolish ICE, crazy to say men should compete against women in sports, crazy to shut down the government twice in one Congress, which is what the Democrats did, crazy to have sanctuary jurisdictions, which are just the dumbest policy I've ever heard. Politicians telling local law enforcement you can't work with federal law enforcement to enforce federal law. I mean, there's just every position they take is crazy. And now the Democrat Socialists, they're even going steps further than those crazy positions. That's just Main Street Democrats. They're going even
1: further. Well, they lost 49 states in 1984. I think it's time to stick to the facts. Don't make fun of people's names. Their names are their names. And just stick to the facts of what they stand for and run an election. And hopefully they lose 49 states again.
0: Yeah, and Katzen, talk about how great this country is. 250 years, the best thing going. That's what Reagan did. That's what President Trump believes in. We know this is the best country ever. 250 years, greatest nation in history. Talk about that instead of these lefties who just want to tear down everything that's great about our country.
2: I agree. Hopefully Michigan and America sends a message in November. Before we let you go, Mr. Chairman, Jim Jordan, let's talk about New Jersey. You kind of brought up voting. And one of the things I know you've been really involved in the House Judiciary Committee.
0: Yep.
2: Also, I believe, sent a letter, right? So talk about what you're looking into there, because we reported when it was the 6,000 non-citizens registered to vote, and it seems like the New Jersey is not cooperating with any investigation. What are you guys trying to do to get to the bottom of this?
0: Well, first of all, we need to pass the Save America Act. That would clean this up. And it's just good common sense, and the president's 100% right. And while that debate's going on in the Congress, you find that you have Mikey Sherrill come forward and say, oh, this happened in New Jersey. And now what you have is Mikey Sherrill said, oh, it wasn't our fault. It was the contractor who did the software, that it was their fault, the vendor that they used. Well, the vendor's saying something different. And so we're asking for all documents and communications and evidence that relate to that disparity in that change in the story. Mikey Sherrill saying one thing, the vendor who was actually that they contracted with, who did this when people came and got their driver's license and registered and all that. We want to get those facts. And so that's what we're looking for. And this is typically how these investigations start. You got someone to say, no, that's not quite accurate. Well, we want to get the information and the documents. And that's what we're subpoenaing.
2: Wow. Well, I can't wait to find out what happens with all of that.
1: I think we get the American people the right information, the right facts. The American people is going to do right for America.
0: Well said.
2: Let's pray. Right. Absolutely.
0: In the end, we the people get it right. And that's what we got to remember.
2: And you keep up the great fight. We always love having you on, Mr. Chairman.
0: Yeah, guys. Thank you, guys. Thanks for all your work.
1: Thank you so much.
2: Thank you so much.
3: It's a common sense recap of the big stories. 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
2: The nation's top economist, our very own Larry Kudlow, says the U.S. economy is strong as the markets hit all-time highs. Here is Larry Kudlow.
1: Larry Kudlow, well, tell us, thank God it's Friday.
4: New record on the S&P 500.
1: That is unbelievable. In 54,000 Dow Jones, I mean, somebody knows something more than we do.
4: You know, I have a thought. We don't need communism.
1: Well, we all agree.
2: Very astute.
4: Anybody want to take that on and disagree with me?
1: By the way, you know that expression that Vice President Pence said on my show last week? It says, us Republicans might have a few problems amongst ourselves, but the Democrats have completely lost their minds. And, yeah, you know, my good friend, you know, he is my friend, Senator Schumer, who

0: was the office across the street. I can't believe he endorsed this person from Michigan. I can't, Larry. I just can't believe it.
1: Well, I'm sorry. He is the senator from Palestine. There's just nothing we can do about that.
0: Tell us, give us an update. I know, I heard a rumor that you talked to the president for a half hour yesterday and a half hour today. I heard that rumor. No. I don't know. Is that true?
1: I couldn't take the second half hour.
0: Mm-hmm. tell us your pulse of the situation.
1: I would just say we do talk. I'm urging him to put some tax cuts into their story in the fall election. And I think, the economy is fundamentally sound. Private sector is rising. Manufacturing is rising. Construction is rising. All the goods producing industries. We haven't seen this in many years. That's great. But
0: they love him, by the way. He was in Las Vegas the other day. Well, they love him in Las Vegas.
1: Let me get through this, John, because I'm in the middle of Sunbelt here. The point is, there's still issues on affordability. They are real issues. And bashing communism is a good thing, but that probably doesn't solve it. And I'd like to see people get more money in their pockets. And I'd like to see us help homeowners who are empty nesters, who will get a break on index capital gains or get a break on exemptions from capital gains. And I wouldn't mind even seeing some way to improve the tax deductions or tax credits for individuals, for overtime, and for small businesses. The GOP needs to stay with its roots, and it needs to help people with tax cuts, tax reform. It's pro-growth. Put more money in their pockets. That'll help with the affordability issue. Nobody can predict oil prices, so we just can't worry about that. And just help with a pro-growth message. And he's very receptive to that. I don't want to go further because that's confidential, but he is very receptive to that. And even though this Republican Senate has failed dismally this session, maybe when they come back, they'll come to their senses. And don't forget, there's the midterm convention in Dallas, Texas, in early September, which will afford the GOP to have an even sharper message. But look, basically, stocks are hitting records. That's really important. There's 150 million people nearly who are in the market, and there's over 160 million people working. Those are all-time records. And one last point, while private jobs are going up enormously, federal government jobs are going down. So we're restructuring the economy from Biden's socialism. I just like the story a lot.
0: I agree with you 110%. And you know what I say, between the price of oil and between the stock market, somebody, because it's a worldwide market, it's not just the United States, it's worldwide. Somebody knows more than we do.
1: No one knows more than you do. Not possible.
0: I'm just happy. Look, we love America. And and the fact is that what I tell all my friends, that we should have common sense Democrats and common sense Republicans work together. I spoke to Senator McCormick today. I know you talk to him more than I do. And he's working very well with Senator Futterman and Josh Shapiro. So it shows you that common sense Democrats in Pennsylvania and common sense Republicans can work together.
1: I've always believed that. I've experienced that. But it's a very polarized story right now. And if the Democrats want to allow these socialists to come in and dominate, then they're going to get clobbered. Americans will not vote for socialism. The Americans will not vote for communism. But the GOP has to stay on its game, and it has to message properly.
0: Sounds good.
2: And everybody, thanks for joining us on this very special edition of Katz and Cosby. I'm Rita Cosby, along with John Katzimatidis. Have a great rest of your weekend.

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Hello, my friends. It's Vinny Madunio hanging out with you, and Music Radio's in full effect with an awesome show tonight. 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And, well, this one today, it's just a nice, chill vibe. Perfect for listening to the music tonight outside. Maybe you're hanging out in the yard. Maybe you're down by the beach. Maybe you're having a walk on the boardwalk. 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It's the Silvers and Hotline on the Vinny Madunio Show.

0: 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We appreciate and love you for that. Want to give a big happy birthday shout out to loyal listener and friend of the show, Mr. Pat Susco, wishing you so many more today. To Frank and Madalena listening in Brooklyn, a big shout out to Teresa Oliveri, Connie Parlanti, our buddy Greg Cole down in Manchester, New Jersey, Jimmy Corrigan, Oscar in Lynn, Massachusetts, and happy birthday to Al in Whitestone. Wishing you many more from all of us here at Music Radio. It's Dusty Springfield.
1: Yeah, man.

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0: Subject says, birthday shout out. It's from one of our great listeners, Mike, who travels all over the country by car. And he has Music Radio on while he's listening. Hello, Vinny. I wanted to do a very special birthday shout out today, August 8th. Today, I didn't drive. I've flown up to Agawam, Massachusetts from Orlando, Florida to surprise my family, especially my grandmother, Wilma Gillen, who has turned 95. We are having a birthday party for her in town with her friends and family this evening. Could you please do a shout out and wish my grandmother Wilma a happy 95th birthday? Thank you, Mike DeMoro. Mike, that's the greatest gift any grandchild could give. I have a grandmother myself that is 94, and she's turning 95 this year, and I'm actually heading up to Massachusetts this week to see her. But they've had everything and anything they could imagine in life. The best gift is family, my friend. That's what contributes to a good life. So I send this one to you, Wilma, from your grandson, family, friends, and everybody listening on Music Radio right now who wishes you health, happiness, and many more. God bless you, sweetheart.
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1: 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Matter of fact, it was this month in 77 that this song would spend five non-consecutive weeks at number one on the Billboard Hot 100, as well as topping the Soul Singles Chart. It also earned the 77 Grammy Award for Best R&B Performance by a Duo or Group with Vocals, and was awarded Certified Platinum status by the RIAA, becoming the group's biggest commercial success. It's three sisters, Wanda, Sheila, and Jeanette Hutchinson, with one of everybody's favorite songs, Best of My Love by The Emotions, right here on Music Radio.

Such a great groove on that one by The Emotions from our Spotlight year of 77. We continue right now with this song that climbed all the way to number 2 on the Billboard Hot 100 in the fall of 77. It did become number 1 on the Billboard Hot Soul Singles Chart, topping the National Singles Chart in Canada. And it was written by Harry Wayne Casey, none other than Casey of Casey and the Sunshine Band. And this was a big one that I spun a lot in college radio. It's Keep It Coming Love right here on the Vinny Meduño Show.

0: 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Want to wish a happy 40th birthday to Laura Uricola in Plantation, Florida. Welcome to Club 40. It's a great and profound chapter. Take it from me. I'm 3 months in. I'm a pro now. And a big hello to Melissa Bonilla, Joe Remini, and John Pastrachak. We're stepping out for a quick break, my friends. On the other side of this, a great husband and wife duo. Find out who.
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2: I love getting the different arrangers that Mr. Sinatra worked with on the air, because there is Nelson Riddle, there is Billy May, there is Gordon Jenkins, there is the great Don Costa, there is Quincy Jones, the music of Count Basie. But there was a song that Nelson Riddle arranged. It was the Beatles song. George Harrison wrote Something. Mr. Sinatra loved the song Something, and he had Nelson Riddle do a beautiful arrangement. You stick around, Jack, it may show. You know, we used the word Jack. I remember I did that on Saturday Night Live. I found another brand new arrangement of the Beatles song, the George Harrison song, Something. You got to listen to the new arrangement of Something. It's a wild arrangement of the George Harrison classic.
1: 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Send

Davis Jr. You don't have to be a star. Great husband and wife duo. Love that one. I have a version of that coming out on my next album, releasing hopefully later on this year. I'm sure you're going to love that one. Speaking of me performing, I'm going to be up in Boston next weekend. Well, this coming Thursday and Friday at the annual Fisherman's Feast. We'll be doing the Italian stuff on Thursday night with my friends, singing chef Charlie P and Maria Venuto. And then on Friday night, yep, it's myself, the Chicklets, the Coda Band, and Bobby Wilson bringing all the great oldies sounds and so much more. So if you're in the Massachusetts, New England, or Boston area, head over to Hanover Street, have some sausage and pepper, some Zeppelis, and listen to some great music and say hi. It's the Rocky Fellers right here on Music Radio. Look at you.

0: Oh, yeah, I think that record was written about Joe Piscopo. Want to give a quick couple of shout-outs right now. Barbie Leary is checking in. Deborah Orlando, no relation to Tony. Christina Dubicki from Phillipsburg, New Jersey. And Philip Cowan, thank you so much for listening. We're stepping out for a quick break, but on the other side of this, the number one song of 1977. It's a beautiful ballad. Find out what it is after this.
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She came into the number one spot and finished out 77 strong. With that one, You Light Up My Life. And you know what else lights up our lives? Music, radio, and all of its glory, including Cousin Brucey tonight, 50s, 60s, a touch of the 70s with the Rock and Roll Party. And of course, members of the Fifth Dimension going to be on the air with him. Joe is following it up from 10 to midnight with a great edition of the Boulevard Sinatra Showcase. Now get this one. Tonight, he's doing catch-up cuts with Frank, Mr. S, the chairman of the board. And Tony's always got a great show on the network. Head over to WABCMusicRadio.com to see what he's featuring on this week's edition of Rockin' the Decades. We're keeping the music going right now. It's one of my favorites of all time, Barbara Lewis with Baby, I'm Yours.

great record. That's a lost cut from 1964. When was the last time you heard that one? White on White by Danny Williams, sending that one out to Mary in Eldred, New York. Thank you so much for calling in and requesting that gem. I bet you so many people forgot about that one. Hey, Lewis in Ridgewood, it's your song by Ronnie and the Girls. Keep the rain. I want the sunlight. I want to enjoy the rest of the summer.

0: 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I'm going to be there, the Chicklets, Dakota Band, a crazy lineup of incredible legends of the 50s, 60s, and 70s, including Vito and the Elegants, the Duprees. The list goes on and on. 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
0: We are inside the vinyl vault right now. This one was a top 10 crossover, reaching number 7 on the Billboard Hot 100, peaking at 4 on the singles chart in July of 76 as a certified gold record smash hit for the group War. You know, this one, it's just kind of like a mellow funk vibe with a nice laid-back tempo. Super nostalgic, painting a relatable imagery of urban summer living, sipping cold drinks, ice cream trucks, playing street ball, and playing music with windows rolled down. It's summer on the Vinny Madugno Show.

show. But have no fear, Cousin Brucey is here, and he's got a great show coming your way up next with the Rock and Roll Party. As for me, I'll be back with you next week, same time, same place, on the station you love, playing the music we love. 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
1: 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That's right. 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

0: everybody. It's your cousin Brucey, and welcome to the show. Here's what you're going to be hearing on today's get-together. Music from the 50s, 60s, and a touch of the 70s. And a very special guest. Is it a bird? Is it a plane? No, it's the fifth dimension. This week's cousins, we're going to have a visit with the original members, Billy Davis Jr., Marilyn McCoo, and Florence LaRue. So get ready to have some fun and a memorable show. And of course, your requests, your dedications, and happiness is. Cousins, invite a friend or two, and let's start our parade.
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5: Cousin Brucey!

Okay, my friends, let's hunker down. Let's settle down a little bit. And, Rod, you're going to bring that gently under me like a pillow. That's so... Oh, that feels like a pillow, Rod. Good. Hi, everybody. Well, here we are. Now, I'll tell you what I'm going to do right now. Before we start our show, why don't we have a little conference, right? You and I, first of all... Good, you can get rid of that one. I have my cousin Rod on here. He and I used to work together at another organization, and I'm looking forward to being with him tonight. It's going to be quite a night. Now, first of all, let's get something straight. If you are brand new to me, I welcome you. I'm hugging you. My arms are around the microphone, and I'm squeezing you, right? And I'm a hugger. Thank you so much for being with us. Now, cousins, by way of explanation, because I feel I owe you one, last week, Rod and everybody listening, last week we were not on the air. I had a personal family problem. But I must tell you right at the beginning, Jody is fine, and I am fine, and little Cookie is fine. We're fine. That's our cat, by the way. You know, and everything's okay. Just a little snag in the fabric of life, and that's what it was all about. It was life. Life. Someday in my book, another book, I'll explain what happened. But anyway, we're here. And you had a show on last week, and that's the main thing. Tonight, we're on live. And we have a great guest. We have Fifth Dimension. We have Billy and Florence and Marilyn. And it's going to be a wonderful time. So here's the rules and regulations. Rules and regulations. No politics. Politics you leave outside. Let the guys in the morning take care of that, right? I don't care if you're left, right, up, or down. Doesn't matter. We have a park. We are in a green park, and we have each other, and we have our one commonality, let me say. It's called music. Music like this, Cousin Rod. There you go.

because that's part of the easy beats, you know. And nothing easy to beat here. We're going to be beating the drums all through the evening. And Cousin Ricky is with us tonight as our new family member. And Rod and my friend Isaac is on the phone, who's always taking the phones. A lot of things happening. A lot of things happening. And it's all going to be nice tonight. You will enjoy very much. The Fifth Dimension. Cousins. Yep. Billy and Florence and Marilyn will be visiting with Cousin Brucey. And that's heaven. Heaven with music, right? You stand by for that. Ladies and gentlemen, my phones are open. Please give the cuz a buzz, and we'd love to hear from you. 800-848-9222 is the way to do it. And now, on the Brucey Ferry, Cousins, Chuck Berry.

0: Yeah, that's rock and roll cousins. That's the guy. That's Chuck Berry. You know that Cousin Bruce is around when you hear that, right? So my number is 800-848-9222. Gee, I feel pretty good tonight. I really do. I'm just so happy that we were together. And Fifth Dimension will be with us a little bit later on. You know what we're going to do now, Cousin Rod? We're going to take Cousin Agnes now, who's listening, waiting for me in New Jersey. So you can connect me, and let's say hello. Hi, Agnes. It's Cousin Bruce. Welcome.
1: Hi, Cousin Bruce. How are you doing today?
0: Oh, doing well hearing your voice, my sweetheart. How are you today?
1: Did you say something about Cookie?
0: No, I did. I said, you know, I was off the air last week, and, we had life calls on certain things sometimes. And we have to take care of it, you know. But everything's all right. I just wanted everyone to know, because we had a show, The Best of Brucey, on last time.
1: Yes,
0: you know, I'll repeat.
1: Yeah,
0: so and I just said I just wanted everyone, what you heard, I wanted everyone to know that I'm fine, and Jody is fine, and Cookie is fine. That's what you heard.
1: Oh, okay, because yeah. I kind of heard say something about Cookie.
0: I know.
1: And I'm saying, oh, I hope he's all right.
0: Oh, no.
1: Well, my cat has been going crazy with these storms. She comes under the bed and never comes out.
0: I know. You see a Cookie. Cookie dances on the bed. It doesn't make me too happy. Agnes, what can I play for you?
1: Okay.
0: Yeah, everything's fine. Just as I said, one of life's problems, and we took care of it. Agnes, what can I play for you tonight, my honey? What would you like?
1: Okay, so I would like to hear Staying Alive by the Bee Gees.
0: Excellent.
1: Last week, August 1st, was Barry Gibb's birthday. I think he was 80 years old. Mm-hmm. And I thought I'd like to hear that. My daughter, Laura's here, and she likes the Bee Gees. And my other daughter, Nancy's birthday is Monday, so that's why I dedicated the song to them.
0: Oh, nice. Tell Laura I love her. Will you do
1: Laura,
0: that?
1: She's right here. Hold on.
0: All right, put her on. This is family
2: Cousin
0: thing.
2: Brucey.
0: Hi, Cousin Laura. How are you? Your mom sounds so nice. So,
2: yeah.
0: Well, congratulations, and would you wish your sister, her name is Nancy, would you wish her a birthday? Happy birthday for me. Yeah. All right, honey. I'm going to play Staying Alive for you, okay?
2: Okay.
0: I'm so happy that the family's with me. Here's your song.
2: Bye.
0: Perfect.

Somebody help me. There you go, Bee Gees, everybody. Hey, my friends, this is Cousin Busey, and we're on the Red Apple Music Network, and cousins all over the world listening in with one common beautiful bond. You know what it's called? Musica in a foreign language. Music. We got that together. We don't have ideas of doing things together and anything else, do we? Most of us don't even like the same food. But music, we have that. Music be the food of love. Play on. Hey, listen, this comes from Tommy Raddis. And Tommy says, hey, Cousin Busey, just want to say thank you for playing my request for the Turtles Happy Together. I'm doing that again for you. And glad you love the song. I do. Enjoy your summer, Cousin Busey and Jody, too. And this is Tommy Raddis. Tommy Raddis, let's go Happy Together here.

0: 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Nice have the Turtles Cousins, 800-848-9222. 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

0: 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Hi, everybody. Cousin Busey here on the Red Apple Music Network. So good to be with you. Remember, later on, it'll be the Love Hour, Half Hour, Hour, Half Hour, Hour, Half Hour. Hour, Half Hour. I used to be able to do that one breath. Times have changed, huh? 800-848-9222. Can we go now? Let's go to Sunny in Sunny, California. Let's see what's happening. Hiya, Sunny. It's Cousin Brucey. Welcome back. Hi, honey.
1: Cousin Brucey.
0: You have that down very well. That's done in the key of G minor. I like that. How are you, Sonny? How have you been?
1: Oh, I'm overwhelmed with emotion.
0: Where do you live in California? What's the name of the town? The Dorf?
1: Palm Springs.
0: Oh, yeah, that's a nice little town. That's a nice little town. How long have you lived there, Sonny?
1: About 15 years. When are you coming out?
0: Oh, I'd love it. Well, we've been to, Jody and I have been to Palm Springs, right? The next time I can save some money to afford it, I'll come out. I mean, good Lord! Hey. I think I had a Coke and was there about $25.
1: PM me. I'll send you a plane ticket.
0: But it was worth it. Worth it. What can I play for you, Sonny?
1: Oh, I'd like to hear the song that I think is the underlying message of your whole career.
0: Uh-oh. What is that?
1: My Melody of Love by Bobby Vinton.
0: Nice, I like that. Oh, I like it. I love Bobby Vinton. I love him. You want to dedicate that?
1: We wrote the lyric. Moya draga yaksha pan Brucey Koham. My Melody of Love by Cousin Brucey.
0: Oh, that's sweet. And who do you want to dedicate that to?
1: Oh, you know, I'd like to dedicate it to my mom. She sang at the 1939 World's Fair in New York City. And she had a great voice. I wrote her a Polish tune one time, a polka. And I said, Mom, I wrote this song. You want to record it, sing it? She's like, how long will it take? I said, I don't know, maybe about an hour. She said, Wheel of Fortune comes on at 7:30, and I want to watch it.
0: God bless her. Hey, son. Sonny, thank you so much. Always nice talking to you, my cousin. Really is. One,
1: love
0: two.
1: Oh,
0: here
1: you.
0: We go. Ready, Ron? Hoopa, shoopa, hoopa, shoopa, hoopa, shoopa, hoopa, shoopa.

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2: I'm very excited because I haven't talked to my friend Mickey in a while. He's probably, if you talk about him, he's probably not only one of the best looking guys, but he's certainly the most dapper and one of the most talented guys in our business. Do you like the word dapper, Mickey?
3: That's funny, I have been called that, dapper. I'm not sure. What do you think?
2: Yeah, I think it's pretty good. You know, I'm looking at a picture of you one of the last times you were in the studio with me, and you're wearing a beautiful white jacket, sport jacket, and it's dapper chapeau. Looks like a gangster.
3: I love the hat thing.
2: I know, you love that. And the hat's become a signature, and it's wonderful.

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3: All righty, my friend. This is your Cousin Brucey, and you're listening to our Saturday night adventure. Cousins, Johnny Burnett. Remember the Burnett Trio? Well, Johnny was the head boss. They were the trio, and it's wonderful. You're 16, and you are just sweet, honey. You're 16 years old. Happy birthday to you.

is it not fun? That's Johnny Burnett, everybody, in original, 800-848-9222. Ladies and gentlemen, Louis Lyman. Now, you know Louis Lyman? That's the younger brother of Frankie Lyman. Remember Frankie Lyman and the Teenagers? Louis Lyman has a group called Louis Lyman and the Teen Chords. Honey, honey, honey, honey, honey, honey, honey.

That's Frankie's kid brother, everybody. Louis Lyman. Yeah, honey, honey. You notice in the song, the lyrics, how many times you hear them saying doo-wop, doo-wop, and the back line. Isn't that nice? All right, so our guests tonight, the guests tonight are the Fantastic Fifth Dimension. We have Billy and Florence and Marilyn, and looking forward to it. So, Rod, you guys are going to have to set up for this conference call thing, you know, a little bit later. And because this is going to kind of, we usually don't do that. It's going to be a nice experiment. We're going to have them all over the place. So the fifth dimension or in the fifth dimension or something. So we'll find out about them. Oh, I got a great song for you right now. This one really belongs on the Love Hour half hour. Cousins, the channel's here. The closer you are.

Yeah, that's by the Channels. The Channels, my friends. You're listening to the Red Apple Music Network. I'm your cousin, Breezy, and if you are joining us for the first time, you're in for a treat. We got four solid gold hours right up to Joe Piscopo type. And my cousin Joe, he then brings it up to, you got a nightclub with that guy. I mean, he's really something. 800-848-9222. Reach me, will you? Hi, cousin Breezy. Looking forward to hearing your guest interview tonight. No, I call it a visit, by the way, and we have the fifth dimension. I have a song request for Mixed Up, Shook Up Girl by Patty and the Emblems. Goes out to my sister, Cindy. Hi, Cindy Weiss. And that's from your sister, Rhonda Young. Rhonda and Cindy listening to the Cuz.

All right, my cuz. Hey, that's nice. Well, mixed up, shook up girl. They're patting in the emblems. You listen to Cousin BC. You know the song? There's a real great song. Dear one, there's something I'm going to tell you. You know, there's a guy named Larry Finnegan. There's something about this song that makes me, that tickles me and makes me happy. Here, listen to it. This is Dear One, cousins.

0: Cousin Brucey!
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2: So you're with Cousin Brucey. Let's go to Sean in New Jersey. Hiya, Sean. Come on in, my friend.
3: Cousin Brucey, thank you so much for bringing me in here.
2: Thank you. What can I play for you tonight, Sean?
3: Cousin Brucey, I was really hoping you could play a song that goes deep in my family, Poison Ivy by the Coasters.
2: Hold on. Hold on. Now, when you say it goes deep in your family, are you itching, scratching, and annoying yourself?
3: So my grandmother, her old house, had a bunch of poison ivy, and unbeknownst to me, I had no idea what it was. So I would just roll around in the grass. And every time I'd come in, she would just look at me, and she said, Sean, you're going to need an ocean of calamine lotion.

Keep a knocking at Little Richard, everybody. 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Well, get a hold of me. I would love to take good care of you in a couple moments from now. Well, how about this? How about we can, right now, Donna Summer. I always loved this woman. She was beautiful, and what a talent. Ladies and gentlemen, how about some hot stuff here, B?

Oh, that boy. I love her. Donna Summer, everybody. You're listening to Cousin BC here. And I want to say hi to a whole bunch of couple stations on our network. And so happy to have us with us over at KTRQ-FM. KTRQ-FM in Cold Harbor, Arkansas, and the Memphis area. And also, let's see, in Buffalo,

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4: I selected a whole bunch of music that I feel represents America. And I think of the flag every time I play some of this music. So I think it's really apropos. You're going to enjoy it. First song, it was written by a fellow named George H. Cohen. And it was written as a tribute to our flag, cousins. So here's our first song, by the way. It came from a Broadway musical. It was the first song ever to sell over a million copies of something called sheet music. Let's salute the flag.

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1: Here's everybody's favorite cousin.
4: Cousin Brucey!
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4: Cousin Brucey!

0: All right. Hi, everybody. Those of you just joining us, where have you been? You can't be late for these things. You know, we go on the air at 6 o'clock right after Cousin Vinny. I'm my Cousin Vinny. And then 6 o'clock we go on, and now it's time for our visit. We have weekly visits usually, right? And tonight, something very, very special. You think of velvet, beautiful, relaxed, happy, harmony, and beautiful people. You know what you think about? The fifth dimension. The fifth dimension. And we have on our phones, we have a conference call set up. And we'll let me know, Kevin, when the other guys join us, will you? We're going to have, we have Florence standing by. And we're waiting for Marilyn Billy. Hi, Florence, are you there?
1: I'm here.
0: Oh, Florence, so nice talking to you.
2: Okay, we're here.
0: Oh, you are? Oh, you are? Everybody joined. Nobody told me. So, Billy, let's take
2: Billy
0: a roll call.
2: Here.
0: This is an experiment for us.
2: Okay.
0: So we have Florence, are you there? Say here.
1: Here.
0: I feel like a teacher. Marilyn, are you here?
3: I'm here.
0: Oh, my God. And Billy. Hiya, Billy. I heard you. Good. Hey, hail. Yeah, the gang's all here. Good. I'm so glad. This is like an experiment. You know, guys, we've never done this. We've always had our one call, and now we have you all in conference because you deal with the fifth dimension. Well, you deal with a very different commodity. You deal with you superstars. How you guys feeling? You got to be elated now. I have in front of you, in front of me, your brand new album, which is more than an album. How are you guys feeling about this?
2: It's pretty amazing.
0: Yeah, you know what? I tell you what we got to do. I'm going to say Florence, I'll say Marilyn, and I'll say Billy. Okay. Is that okay? And so we won't talk over each other. This is a little rough because we're not looking. Yeah, that's good. I know I feel like a school teacher. Let me write okay. All right, so let's have, so Marilyn, I'm looking at this brand new box set, which is a historic, it looks like a history lesson, and it's with music that the Sunshine Inn, the Soul City and Bell albums, 67 to 74. How do you feel about this magnificent new release, The Fifth Dimension? Marilyn, you're going
2: to
0: tell
2: me. Well, Brucey, you know, it's exciting. It's nice to see it. You know, this is a project that we worked on many years ago, but to have it all together at one time in front of us, of each one of us, is amazing.
0: Huh. And Florence, how long did this project take?
4: Oh, my goodness. Well, you know, the original group was on together for 10 years, and so it's been a long time since we've recorded together. We actually worked on this project.
0: Well, I'm sure there were problems too. You were right. A Freudian slip.
4: Because, you know, we're all off doing different things. I was still performing with the Fifth Dimension with other members, and Marilyn and Billy were doing their thing. And then our manager came by and said, why don't we put together a box set so people can hear the music that you did years ago. So we said, well, let's try it. And that's how it came about.
0: Oh, it was wonderful. It's such beautiful. You know, it's not like a, when I'm holding it, I know I can feel the vibes. It's more than a box set. It has historic significance because you guys gave this audience so much, and I know the audience did the same thing to you. So, Billy, how's your feeling? You look at the album box set. Look at those beautiful five people on there. What do you think? Picture is great.
2: To tell you the truth, Brucey, I think they look pretty good. But I'm excited about it because it's like 60 years worth of work that that the Fifth Dimension put together through the years, and it's all put in a compilation set here where people can hear stuff that we did from 1965 to 1975. So I'm very excited about it, and I've had a few people already tell me that they've got it and started listening to it, and they love it.
0: Well, it's fabulous.
4: You know,
0: and
4: also Cousin Brucey, Florence, also I think it's exciting to have the young people today who never even heard the Fifth Dimension to listen to this music because it's very different from the music of today. And I'm very proud of the music that we did, the harmonies, and it's very positive music. So I'm excited to have the young people hear that type of music also.
0: Absolutely. You know, if music has it, you know, no matter what your age is, there's heart, there's soul, there's bones and muscle and sinew in music. It's an intellectual thing, and I don't know if age has so much to do with it as the feeling and the soul that you put into something. So somebody, say, who's 22, 23, 30, or somebody maybe in their 80s today, will have that same gut feeling, you know, feeling of love and romance and also the memories, of course, for older people. Wow, and you have done it. So let's talk Florence. How did the Fifth Dimension... That's an unusual name. Let's get the basics here. How did you get the name?
4: Well, you know, when we first got together, we called ourselves the Versatiles because there were five people with five very different voices. You know, we had Ron, who had more of a classical sound. Billy was more of an R&B sound. Marilyn and I think we both more had more of a pop sound. So we called ourselves the Versatiles. But then the record company came to us and said, well, we need something that's more, I don't know, different. And we put several names in the hat, you know. And actually it was Ron Townsend who thought of the Fifth Dimension because there are five of us and we have our dimension of music.
0: Mm-hmm. Well, so they're versatile, huh?
4: There was someone coined a phrase that I really liked. And because within our shows, we did all kinds of music, although our records were mainly pop. Someone coined the phrase champagne soul. I like that.
0: Oh, that's pretty. You know, that fits. that fits champagne soul. You like that, Billy?
2: Yeah, I like it too. Yeah.
5: It fits the group. Yeah.
0: Yeah. It does. It fits the music. It fits the group. Where's Kevin? Is Kevin in the room? Is Kevin here? Hey, Kevin, do you have Heidi Ho for me? And you have that, we're going to see if we can dig that in. I know you have a medley, and there should be something. Yeah, you do. All right, Billy, let's talk about this now. And Florence, you and I talked about this yesterday. I said to you, why do I know Heidi Ho? And you told me there's a photograph, right, over your mantelpiece with you and the guy that gave us Heidi Ho. What is that all about?
4: Yeah. Well, we were at a show. I was at a show, and Cab Calloway, and I got to dance with him.
0: Yes. So Cab Calloway was the one that, I mean, I remember seeing that in black and white movies, et cetera, and you hear Cab Calloway doing Heidi, Heidi, Ho, which became a classic. So Billy, in the album, you selected Heidi Ho. Tell me about Heidi, Heidi, Ho. Why'd you take that song? Do you remember who selected it?
2: We loved it so much because it said a lot, and the harmonies in it was just perfect for the group, and we tried to get a little Ray Charles feel in it, you know, a little gutty feel in it too, so to kind of give it the champagne soul sound, you know.
0: Right. You took Heidi Ho must be, what, 30s or something, in the 1930s at least, and then you took it and...
6: Probably at least that long ago.
0: Yeah, at least. And then you guys poured some champagne on, and we got this. I want to play it, all right? Let's play a little bit of this. Would you give me permission to play a little Heidi Ho? Cousins, this is Billy Davis Jr., and from the Fifth Dimension's brand new historic document that they call a box set. I call it a document, the Fifth Dimension. Listen to this. Listen, Heidi Ho, and today with champagne on it.

0: Hi there, hidey ho. So that's from the new album, The Fifth Dimension. That is, well, you know, I was just thinking while I was listening to that, Billy and Marilyn Florence, and that's what we're talking about, Billy Davis Jr. We have Florence LaRue and Marilyn McCoo, The Fifth Dimension, our loves, our next-door neighbors. That's how I feel about you guys, next-door neighbors, with Cab Calloway. I wonder, how do you think Cab Calloway would feel about listening to Hidey Ho in 2026 by you guys? What do you think? What do you think he'd say?
1: I think he'd get a kick out of it.
2: Yeah, I think Cab Calloway would say, that is very interesting. A totally different direction, sound of the music that he came from. But, you know, the Fifth Dimension, we had our own sound and our own music, and I think that's one of the things that made us such an exciting group.
0: Absolutely. Well, you were absolutely original, and yet, you know what I loved about you? Because I saw you, I'm a fan. I'm a big fan of yours. And I saw you a couple times in concert. And every time I saw you, I just felt, as I said, oh, there are my neighbors, my next-door neighbors. You feel so, you make people feel comfortable, guys. That's what it is. You have this comfort zone that is so amazing, absolutely amazing. So let's see, Billy, do you have a favorite The Fifth Dimension song? I'm curious about that. Of all the songs, do you have a favorite?
1: Well, I mean, come on, Cousin Brucey, you know, we did so many songs until one of my favorites is Leave a Little Room.
0: Huh. And how about you, Marilyn? What, you have a favorite? And that's not fair to ask you this, but do you have a favorite that, you know, a little bit something extra?
2: Well, you know, there's so many songs and so many directions that The Fifth Dimension has done because our voices were different, our sounds were different. We loved the music and the many ways that we were directed. We worked with some wonderful songwriters, and I think that was what made the group so interesting, the fact that our voices were so different and had such a different sound, each one of us.
3: What's your favorite?
2: Oh, my, okay. Billy just said, yes, but you didn't answer the question. What was my favorite? Oh, Lord. Okay. I had a few. There was one called It'll Never Be the Same Again. I loved that one very much. And Broken Wing Bird. I mean, I could give you song after song. One song that we did with Aquarius, Let the Sunshine In, that was one of our biggest hits. Ooh. And it went in a whole different direction. And, you know, our listeners, our audiences, they never really knew exactly what they were going to get from us.
0: Well, that's what was the magic of The Fifth Dimension. How about you, Florence? Do you have a favorite?
4: Well, first of all, my favorite album is an album which was not our biggest seller, called The Magic Garden. It was a beautiful album. Actually, Jimmy Webb wrote it, and it was about a love relationship that he had with a young lady. And there was a very interesting song on there called Rosecrans Boulevard, which was just beautiful. And the whole album I just really, really like. And it's funny, I really enjoy sitting here listening to this music because, you know, when we're working and we're out doing other things, I don't really get a chance to sit and listen to it. So I'm very proud of sitting and listening to our harmonies.
0: Well, that's what makes it such magic. And when an artist like you and stars like you say, gee, I like to listen to the music. And first of all, you not only listen to enjoy it, but you learn. Every time you listen to something, it's like me. Every time I listen to one of my shows, I learn something. You never really get full with learning. You learn something every single time. Well, you know, Marilyn and Billy, Florence.
4: Album that I like is one, The Worst That Could Happen, which we didn't release as a single, but the Brooklyn Bridge recorded it because we had another song out at the time. But Rosecrans Boulevard and The Worst That Could Happen are two of my favorite Dimension songs.
0: Beautiful. Great songs, really great songs. You know, Marilyn and Billy, Florence, we had them at one of my shows at the PNC Center at the theater in New Jersey. And very different.
1: Oh, yeah.
0: Very different.
1: That was beautiful.
0: Wasn't that a beautiful, with thousands and thousands and thousands of people, just they just listened. Nobody blinked. I don't know if you, obviously you were aware of the audience. I mean, it's a big audience. And nobody blinked.
1: Oh,
0: everybody
1: yes.
0: just,
1: yes.
0: And he just it, stayed, it was, and they were was, mesmerized.
1: Yeah, it was really nice. That was a show we did with Darlene Love.
0: Yes. Yes. What a bill that is. I hope that we can have you some. Hey, Florence, I don't want to say anything I shouldn't say, but is there any possibility someday that we'll see the three of you together? Is there any thought about that?
4: You never know. We thought, we thought of it. We'll see what happens. It's all in God's hands.
0: Okay.
4: I think it'll be fun to get together and do something, you know?
0: Well, do you have anything quickly you'd like to say to the audience, or the three of you, this audience? Let's start with you, Billy.
1: Well, I'd just like to thank the audience for supporting us for all these years and just being there to listen to our music, and that we've had a love affair with our audience. So it's really been good. I mean, we have been truly blessed, and I'd just like to thank them for supporting us all these years.
0: Wonderful. Marilyn, what about you?
2: This entire project, we've been so pleased about it, because it's a wonderful example of the sound that came from the group, from the Fifth Dimension, and the different voices, the different styles of our singing and our art. And we're just really pleased that this project is out, because we feel like this album, this whole album project, is a beautiful example of the work that we have done over the years now, baby?
1: Over
2: 60 years, you know? And so we feel so good about it, and we feel like the people will be mesmerized and amazed by the sound that came from the group.
0: Well, we all loved it. And Florence, how about you? Would you like to say something to the audience?
4: We know, Cousin Brucey, first of all, I can thank God for the opportunity to sing. Because when I joined the group, I wasn't even a singer. I was planning on, doing more acting. So I thank God for the opportunity of having a career in music and singing. And what I really enjoyed doing, after I got over, putting my ego aside of trying to, sing and sound good, I really enjoyed communicating with the audience, with the people. I enjoyed the fact that our music lifted them up. And sometimes, as a matter of fact, sometimes you see young people there who really didn't want to come because they didn't know anything about the Fifth Dimension. It's something that you're... Then after the show, they come, hey, you guys were great. We really enjoyed. So we really have the chance to bring together ages, the people of different races, different ages, nationalities. It was really a wonderful opportunity. And I do thank my audience for, as Billy Marilyn said, for supporting us, and for supporting our music.
0: Thank you so much. Thank you so much, guys. Listen, wonderful. Billy Davis Jr., Marilyn McCoo, Florence LaRue, thank you. Long may you wave. And Florence, I listened to what you said. There's almost a promise there that maybe something could happen. Tell you what we're going to do now, Kevin. Let's take that break. Guys, thank you so much. We love you. We love you. Love you.
1: Okay.
0: Right. And let's take a little break now, and then we're going to hear the medley of the great music that they gave us, that champagne music. I'll be back in a moment.
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0: All right, let's, another song that I selected. Back in the USA, it's 1959, right? Chuck Berry was on tour.
8: he missed the USA very, very much. He was out, right? And he started thinking about, literally, about drive-ins, hamburgers, and jukebox, and just talking about and thinking about his life in America. Here's Chuck Berry.

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2: Everybody, this is your Cousin Brucey. So let's do this. Wasn't that a lovely visit? I mean, wow. Of all three of them, that was a great experiment. It worked beautifully. The Fifth Dimension. Let's listen right now. Let's go back and listen to what they gave us. This champagne, as they said, velvet. It's wonderful. Here they are. Listen.

0: Oh, love it. That's sweet, huh? Hey, everybody, hope you enjoyed that visit. I loved it. You know, we're going to see if I can locate my buddy, my Tony Orlando. Tony's around somewhere, and I'll see if we can get him to come on the air. We'd love it. All right, you just stay with me, because in a couple moments, we're coming back with Shaboom. Doo-wop, Shaboom.
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Yeah, this interesting thing here. I hope you, some of you probably heard it. This supposedly was one of the very first songs that had the words as a backline doo-wop in it. So in the backline, next time we'll play it next time, I'll try to remind you, you'll hear doo-wop, doo-wop, right as the backline. And that was one of the first ones. 800-848-9222. Cousins, A, B, B, A, backwards or forwards, you got ABBA. And I love this song. What are the films? Do you love their films? I enjoy them so much. Here's ABBA, Cousins.

0: Yeah, nice. That's by ABBA. That's Rick was just reminding me, Mamma Mia. So Mamma Mia 1 and 2, which ones do you like better? I like them both. The second one, Cher came on, right? She had a guest appearance on it. That was interesting. So interesting. I love it. And I supposedly there is a Mamma Mia 3 going into production. Isn't that nice? I love it. I love this. All right. Let's go to Marianne. All day, all night, Marianne. And Marianne's in New Jersey. Sift and send. Hi, Marianne. It's Cousin Brucey.
1: Hi, Cousin Brucey. How are you?
0: Very good tonight. Did you love, did you hear the Fifth Dimension on the air?
1: Oh, the interview? They were great.
0: Wasn't
1: they
0: that a
1: great,
0: lovely, lovely visit? Oh, did I'm elated. I'm elated. I mean, just like I thought it would be. But we did an experiment. We had a conference call. That had me a little nervous, but it worked so nicely. Good, I'm glad.
1: It worked great.
0: Thank you, honey. What can I play for you?
1: Well, I have a girlfriend of mine. She just had a birthday, and her name is Barbara Ann. And I would like to dedicate the song to her. I think it's the Beach Boys.
0: Sure.
1: Barbara Ann.
0: Ba, ba, ba, ba, ba. That one, yeah. Sure, sure. Say
1: That's
0: something
1: great.
0: To your friend.
1: Thank you.
0: Say something, Marianne, to your friend for her birthday.
1: Happy birthday, Barbara. I hope you have a great day, and I love you.
0: Thank you. Oh, nice, sweetheart. Thank you very much. Ba, ba, ba, ba, ba. And here you go.

good request, huh? Is this fun? Is this good time rock and roll? Are you having a nice time? Every Saturday, you know, we do this. My cousin Vinny gets on the air, opens up the vault of all of our music, and then hands me that baton, and we go right up to Joey time. My cousin Joey Piscopo. And that is quite a guy. Boy, I tell you, you got to see him work one day with the drums. I never saw anybody sweat so much. He's like a reservoir. He works so hard. I mean, it's a positive statement. I mean, 800-848-9222. Ladies and gentlemen, cousins, these are the Cleftones.

honey. Oh, that's so good. That's by the Cliff Notes. See what I mean? This is, aren't you feeling good? I told you. I told you a while ago. I'm your cousin, Bruce, and cousins all across the Red Apple Music Network. Thank you so much for being here, everybody. Hey, cuz, Neil Cannon is talking to me here from Macon, Georgia. Great town. Cousin Bruce, thanks for making Saturday night so special. Please play Hey There, Lonely Girl by Eddie Holman. Thank you. Let's get this party started. Thank you, Cousin Neil. Thank you.

0: Pretty, huh? Good request. Oh, I want to mention that the you know, our guests tonight, our visit from Fifth Dimension, Florence and Marilyn and Billy. Well, their new album, it's this box set. I mean, this is history, a historic document. This is a Fifth Dimension album, the box set, Let the Sunshine In, Soul City, and the Bell album, everything from 67 to 74, this whole collection, which everybody should have, is available at Amazon. Forgot to mention that. I wanted to, and so, good. So you can check that out, too. Thank you. Thank you very much at Amazon. All right. Tell you what I'm going to do. I'm going to do a little of this, a little of that. I'm going to come back with some sunshine. In moments, stay with me.
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4: Happy birthday to you. Wow, I think you need more than a song to celebrate this, because listen to what we've done. Look at what we've done. Experience of what we've done. It's America, cousins. America's birthday, Independence Day special. Freedom 250.

Jonathan Edwards, my cousin Jonathan Edwards, in your radio. Hi there, Cousin Brigitte, reminding you that later on we have our Love Hour. Hey, Maureen of Pennsylvania. I have to get used to saying that. Maureen of Pennsylvania. Hi, honey. Hope that you're all moved in and all the boxes are unpacked and everything. Brigitte, I have a request. Could you play Rock and Roll Heaven? Oh, thank you. Much love to you and Jody. Cousin Maureen, Easton, Pennsylvania.

Huh? Billy and Bobby, Righteous Brothers, everybody, rock and roll heaven. And boy, that rock and roll heaven's getting loaded with a lot of great talent, unfortunately, this year, right? Woo! 800-848-9222. You're listening to your cousin Breezy, and this is our Saturday adventure, our connection, our date night. That's what we call it. And what I love about this is that people from all over the world are listening. My friends down in Tokyo, it's actually the next morning, right? And they're listening there, they're listening in Europe and all over. And I'll be back in a couple moments with

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4: 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I still smile about that.
5: Yeah, we were dating sisters, actually.
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5: 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And you were
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5: 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You were very nice to me. And then a few weeks later, I came out with a record by the Harbor Lights from Bell Harbor.
4: Uh-huh.
5: You played that on your show, and it did quite well in the you know, New York, Connecticut, Pennsylvania area. 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
1: Hey, can you believe we are actually in the 8 o'clock hour? That's our local time, by the way. In Tokyo, I couldn't even figure out the hour. Must be, what, 8 in the morning or something like that? And in Europe, we got, what, 6 hours later? Isn't this wild? All over the world. Cousin Brucey in your radio.